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6: Season poll ranking they've had since 2008, so it's a very different spot, you know, I think, for the program, for the fans, and it's more of the trying to sneak up on people and prove people wrong than it has been, you know, not drinking the rat poison and trying to stay on top. So there's been a change in kind of positioning there. And, there was some of that last year already. And so you think back to this time last year, and you had Tommy Castellanos from Florida State, who was coming out and saying Alabama's not the same under Nick Saban, and, you know, we're going to handle them and we're going to win the game week one last year. And Alabama responded, you know, pretty vocally last year. And they said, you know, we're going to handle the disrespect and it will be addressed accordingly and we'll see it on the field. Well, we all saw what happened on the field in the opener last year. You know, Alabama did not handle the disrespect and address the disrespect, and Florida State won that game. So I think it's a different approach that they're trying to take this year. And, you know, Kalen DeBoer has talked about working in silence and not necessarily responding to some of it or you know, addressing the doubts. And I think it was a very intentionally measured response when he was asked yesterday about some of those, you know, rankings and polls and perceived disrespect, and basically just said we're aware of it, and very short answer and to the point. And I think the psychology behind that on his part is just, you know, not responding to it and working in silence, as he's told his players. And obviously, like I said, we saw what happened last year when they said a little bit more, so maybe the strategy here is just saying a little bit less.
7: Yeah, Mike, is there any reason to really take any of the verbiage seriously, considering it really doesn't mean very much? And we remember year one, Kalen DeBoer was serving ice cream. Last year, they were getting tougher. I mean, I've lost track of, you know, which of the yin and the yang they're going to be this year. But does any of that really matter?
6: Yeah, I mean, it's just different approaches. And, you know, I think, like you said, they've tried some different things in terms of the psychology of the team and kind of what works each year. And, you know, there's the big storyline last year was Kalen DeBoer's being tougher on his players, and he was using more swear words or bad words, whatever you want to call them. And, you know, he was hitting the goalpost. That was a big story too. Like, remember when he came out before the Tennessee game and was slapping the goalpost and was more fired up, was more visibly, you know, emotional, whatever you want to call it. People like that. And it was like, there's a different energy with this team. He's going to yell at his players more. He's going to bring back some of that Saban fire. And that all kind of fell flat too in the Rose Bowl. So, you know, there's no one way to skin a cat. There's no one perfect, you know, method. I think, you know, they've tried different things. And, you know, at the end of the day, the preseason rankings are what they are. And I don't think they're going to argue with them. Like, everybody saw what happened in the Rose Bowl last year. Everybody saw, you know, kind of the changes among the roster this year, and that they have a lot to prove, you know, especially along the offensive line and in the running game. So, I don't know if they're going to waste the energy, you know, responding to it, because in some ways it's true. Like, it is what it is. It's where they are. So in their minds, I think they just have to go and prove it on the field. And there is a confidence, like you mentioned off the top, with Ryan Grubb, the offensive coordinator, talking today. And he said, you know, we're trying to resurrect the run game, and we will. It was a very intentional statement that he made today. And so there's confidence, but there's also, I think, a realization that, you know, and swat people away. It's more climbing up the mountain for them again.
7: Well, let me get to what really is the most important question outside of that camp, and I don't know what's going on inside other than a lot of mind games, but the quarterback situation. And I realize you've been around, you covered Belichick, you covered Saban. You don't take the words very seriously, but you do hear a lot of things and you pick up stuff. What is your best guess on the way the QB battle is going to unfold?
6: Yeah, I think people wrote off Austin Mack too early. And so Austin Mack has been with Kalen DeBoer and with Ryan Grubb for a while now. This is his fourth year in the system. He's, he looks like an NFL quarterback in terms of his body. He's 6'6", 237 pounds, is a pretty live arm. And I think people saw him at A-Day, and it wasn't even on TV because that's, you know, kind of the way spring games have gone. But for those who saw him in person at A-Day, he did not look great, and he did not finish that practice. He had a little bit of an injury to his back, and that was kind of it changed a lot of people publicly. Like, oh, this is Keelan Russell's job, and Russell's the more exciting player. He's this five-star prospect. He's a younger player, and I think from A-Day, which was in the middle of April, until now, there's been a lot of talk about Keelan Russell possibly getting the job, but I do think that people have written Austin Mack off a little bit too early, and I think this is a very tight, actual, legitimate race. And I still would not be surprised to see Austin Mack be the starter week one. I'm not ruling out Keelan Russell at all either, but I think if people are writing off Austin Mack, it's too early. And that's really, I think, been the subtle message from Kalen DeBoer. I think he's treating this very much as a two-way battle. I think he has a lot of respect for Austin Mack and his experience within the system, and really the biggest quality that Kalen is looking for and he's talked about is poise and kind of the ability to withstand some tough moments, especially on the road in the SEC. And Austin Mack does have more experience. He's just a little bit older, and I think would point that direction. If the key trait you're looking for is poise in big moments, I think you tend to look at the older quarterback or the more experienced quarterback. So we'll have to see exactly what happens. But at the same time, if Keelan Russell goes and balls out this fall camp and has two great scrimmages, then it's going to be hard to keep him off the field if he's not making any big mistakes. So that's kind of what it comes down to.
7: Mike Rodek with us 24/7. Mike, a lot of people just in the grocery stores and at Starbucks think that the winner of this battle tells us a lot about Kalen DeBoer. I realize that's not exactly what you cover, but you do hear, and I bet you know where I'm about to go, that if Austin Mack wins this job, it shows that is the personality of Kalen DeBoer, where if it goes to Keelan Russell, it shows that maybe Alabama can get better. Maybe it won't lose four games this year. I know that's a lot to unpack, but try to explain to lay people what we're talking about here.
6: Yeah, I get where that's coming from, and I kind of understand how people, kind of want the big swing and kind of want the more exciting, the younger player. I don't know if that necessarily correlates to Kalen as a coach, because you think of him, like, he's one of the more aggressive player coaches going forward on fourth down, for instance. Like, he's pretty aggressive when it comes to coaching in a game and taking risks. So, I don't know if one necessarily correlates to the other, his coaching style to the quarterback pick, but I think if you're Kalen DeBoer and you've had Austin Mack in your system and you feel comfortable with him running your offense, and you know that, it's to be honest, it's probably a little bit of an easier start to your schedule this year with East Carolina at home versus going on the road to Florida State. And that might give you a little bit of an opportunity to ease into the race, if you will, and let Austin Mack go out there and, kind of see what he can do. And I think it's easier to go from one direction to the other in terms of if Austin Mack doesn't work out, then you can kind of break the glass in case of emergency and go to Keelan Russell. And that's the young, exciting player. And that kind of invigorates you when maybe you're down because you've lost the game or doesn't look good at quarterback or whatever. I think it's harder to go the opposite direction and go from Keelan Russell and then have to, if he doesn't play well, if you lose a game or two, to bench him and to bench such a talented, young, exciting player, and then go to Austin Mack, who I don't think invigorates the fan base quite as much. To go that direction might be a little bit tougher just from a a sales standpoint, quite frankly. So, again, I don't know if that's exactly going to be the thinking, but I do think just historically watching quarterback battles, you tend to see kind of the safer option first. And then if that doesn't work out, you go to more of the wild card. And that's why if you were asked me today, I would still lean a little bit towards Austin Mack being the starter. And then if it doesn't work out, go to Keelan Russell.
7: Mike, finally, we talked a lot about predictions and the reaction or lack of reaction, but in terms of a sense, you're around a lot of people in that program. Where would you say, not so much your own opinion, but just people you talk to, people that cover the team, is there a number that you would give us that you'd have to relate to as a consensus? Like, what is this team about? What are they going to do? Are these preseason predictions right? Are they too high? They're too low? Where are they?
6: Yeah, I mean, I think the over-under being 8.5, I think is low. And I think if you were to ask people in the building, they would say that's probably low because they feel like they have a lot to offer, especially on defense where they have a lot more returning players and they feel like they have one of the best secondaries in the country and they feel like they've revamped their front seven in a good way. And it's really the offense and the offensive line and the running game that's kind of the wild card. But, you know, they still feel like they have the talent that if they hit on player A, player B, player C, whether it's Keelan Russell if he plays, whether it's E.J. Crowell, the freshman running back, whether it's Sadarian Morgan at wide receiver, if Ryan Williams comes back and has a big year, they feel like they have the talent, and if it all comes together, like, they're right there in the national championship conversation. So 8.5 might be low, but I think you also, you know, you have to be realistic and acknowledge that this team has a lot of questions, and probably more questions than I can remember with an Alabama team having covered. And, you know, the floor is probably lower than what I'm used to seeing around here. So it's a wider range of outcomes, and, you know, there's paths in both directions in terms of how this season might play out. And it's a 9-game SEC schedule, and it's going to be tough for everybody. And, you know, there's more losses to go around and kind of a different grading scale that every team will need to be looked at when you have 8 more losses to go around in the conference as a whole.
7: Always great. Mike Rodack, many thanks. Mike Rodack from 24/7 covers the Crimson Tide. A pretty interesting analysis there with that number at 8.5. And I agree with Mike, that is too low. For whatever criticism you may have, this team looks better than that. Jake Trotter joins us shortly. National Perspective. Lucci covers the Aggies. Pat Narduzzi, as we continue our week-long interview of coaches outside the footprint, outstanding coach there from Pittsburgh. And Nathan King covering Club Goish down on the plains. And Urban Meyer sticks his foot in the mouth. Stick around.
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18: 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Yordan Alvarez.
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20: People are saying now the Dodgers have ruined baseball. And so that narrative does help Major League Baseball from a PR perspective. I don't think it's going to help them with the players. Like, they're not going to go into these negotiations and now they're like, well, now the Dodgers are big bad Dodgers because of Skubal. And the players are going to be like, you know what? You're right. We've had a change of heart because of this Skubal trade. That's not how this is going to play out. But it does matter in the court of public opinion.
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0: So Urban Meyer back in the news. It takes a lot to get Urban Meyer in the news these days, unless he's dancing at a nightclub with somebody. Urban Meyer says the Big Ten fans have bypassed the SEC. What does that mean? He says the passion of the SEC, the passion of the Big Ten fans is bigger than the SEC. I mean, I really, I just don't know how to explain that. Urban, you're a TV bloviator. What are you talking about there? Again, this is the same guy who had maybe the worst NFL career, and that's saying something, of anybody in modern history. He just can't seem to shoot straight. We're going to get some more context on what he said in a few minutes. I don't want to just completely blow that up. But let's get to the calls here and talk to Travis in Alabama. Hello, Travis.
1: Hello, Paul. How are you doing today?
0: We're doing great. Thank you.
1: Yes. That press conference from Kalen DeBoer yesterday, he sounded very robotic. And, you know, like, he is a great coach, but I think he's just not a great fit for Alabama. Like, we're used to an intense, in-your-face coach, like, you know, Nick Saban and Paul Bear Bryant, and, like, get with the program, coach. I think he would be a better fit at a place where the stove is not always hot. But at Alabama, the stove is always hot. And, like, so I would like to know your thoughts on that, Paul.
0: Well, I tend to agree with you, Travis, that I think DeBoer is a really good coach, and he would be a good coach at almost any place. But the question is he a good coach at Alabama? And that's the one we're trying to get answered right now. And it's not, well, I was about to say it's not that Alabama is different. It is that Alabama is different. Alabama, yes, is a unique place. It's right, a place where no other college football program, maybe with the exception of Notre Dame, has the tradition. But no other college football program can lay claim to two coaches who were the best of their era,
1: right?
0: Bryant and obviously Saban. So that's what he's fighting,
1: right? And he coached at Sioux Falls and Washington.
0: Yeah.
1: And with all due respect, you know, he's swimming with the sharks now, Paul. And he's either got to get with the program or sink. And you have a great day, Paul.
0: Well, thank you. Yeah, Travis, I mean, that's the confusing part. I know Alabama fans, like any fans, want to support their coach. But the Alabama fan base is been spoiled for most of its history, and they're really struggling with that aspect of it. And all it takes to prove people wrong is to win. Let's talk next to Kyle. Good afternoon, Kyle.
2: Paul, how you doing?
0: We are doing great.
2: Paul, the SEC media just picked Alabama to finish sixth this coming up season at the SEC conference. What do you think about that? That just don't sit well with me. You got a five-star plus, Keelon Russell, that will be the starting quarterback at Alabama. He was highly rated and rated higher than Bryce Young and Tua coming out of high school. There's really not a quarterback competition going on in Tuscaloosa. Everybody in the media is just making out to be some circus. But it's going to be Keelon Russell's job to lose. So for the media, especially you going on ESPN and all these other shows saying Alabama's going to be this and that, I got Alabama going undefeated. And I got Alabama winning the national championship this year.
0: Well, you know, Kyle, that's great. You're a fan, and you have to believe whatever you choose to.
2: I'm not a fan. I'm an alumni first at the University.
0: Well, whatever you are, really doesn't matter. But I don't know anyone who follows college football who sees it the same way you do.
2: Because you've been listening to all these clowns, Stephen A. Smith, clown. Do we need to keep going down the list? Everybody over there at SEC Network, clown. It's Alabama against everybody, and it's been Alabama against everybody for a long time.
0: You know, Kyle, I need to say something to you, and I pull for Alabama like a lot of my friends, but Alabama just isn't quite as important as maybe you think they are. They're being treated the same way that any other school is being treated, with an unknown quarterback, a suspect offensive line, with so many key players that are gone. You lost your starting quarterback, who's an NFL first rounder. You lost your offensive lineman, who's an NFL first rounder. And we all may be proven wrong, but Alabama. I mean, I think Alabama looks like about a 9-3 team, which isn't terrible. When you're projected to go 9-3, you could easily go 10-2. And you could easily go 8-4. We'll take a short break. Jake Trotter will break it down for us from ESPN right after this.
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0: evening. Otherwise, partly cloudy with a low near 74. On Friday, expect a 20% chance of afternoon storms, mostly sunny skies, and a high near 95 with heat index values up to 104. Saturday brings a 40% chance of showers and thunderstorms with a high near 93. From
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13: Sophistication. Class. Restraint. 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None of these words have anything to do with Super Troopers 3.
14: 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Barbara in the house! You guys are too drunk already!
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13: 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Rated R. Under 17. Not admitted without parents.

And welcome back. Obsess a lot over schedules because they are important. You can get a great one and get a terrible one, and it will perhaps impact whether you make it to the playoffs or not. Jake Trotter, that is not him right there, has written this story, and he joins us now. Jake, thank you very much. So when you look at schedules, at least in particular when you're related to the national race, you started with Ohio State, and I'm sure for a very good reason, because they finally have a good schedule, maybe a brutal schedule, maybe enough to

0: to really turn the national championship race upside down. What did you learn?
1: Yeah, Paul, I put Ohio State first. I think you could have made the case for Oklahoma, actually, which has to play at Michigan week two. They go to Georgia a couple of weeks before that, before playing Texas. Texas's schedule, by virtue of playing Ohio State, is really tough. But I went with the Buckeyes, and you know, you look at their schedule last year, Paul, they beat Arch Manning in week one, and they just coasted the rest of the year. I don't think they had a fourth quarter moment, really, until the Big Ten championship game against Indiana. Penn State had fallen apart by the time they played them November 1st. And, you know, I talked to some of the players, Jeremiah Smith, Julian Sand, last week at Big Ten Media Days, and they said, you know, we don't know that we felt like we were battle-tested enough for the playoff. And the jump in competition really showed up against Indiana and Miami. So you wonder, you know, this time around, that's not going to be a problem because in addition to going to Texas, they play everybody in the Big Ten. They play USC, Oregon. They go to Indiana. They got Iowa on the road, Michigan, obviously. So they're going to have to earn their way into the playoff. I actually think 10-2 with that schedule probably ought to do it. And it'll be interesting to see if we get a different Ohio State team in the playoff, should they get there. But it's going to be really interesting, Texas and Ohio State round two. Given what we saw from Arch in Columbus last year, is going to be a different story. I think Arch really was impressive down the stretch of last season, especially the way he played early on. So I can't wait for that game. And really, the college football world is going to turn week two, Austin, Buckeyes, and Longhorns.
0: It's also going to be affected by what happens in Ann Arbor. And what's so interesting, I think, Jake, about these schedules, some look tough, some look easier. Some of it depends on the other team, and I think nobody replicates that more or represents that more than Oklahoma. A very difficult beginning and a brutal ending, and so much of this is going to be determined by, is Michigan any good? We know Georgia and Texas will be. What's it like having to go to Mississippi State late October? Texas nearly lost there. What about at Florida, Ole Miss, A&M, at Missouri? I mean, there is almost no way to look at that schedule, and unless you're a Sooner, coming away feeling very good about their playoff hopes.
1: Yeah, and that's why Michigan is such a huge game for them. And I actually had Oklahoma with the toughest November in college football. You just ticked off some of the teams they have to play. But I mean, you got two playoff opponents in Ole Miss and A&M with their quarterbacks back. You got Florida on the road. The Swamp is not an easy place to play most years. You know, they've got talent, new coaching staff there. And then, you know, Missouri on the road with Ahmed Hardy, maybe the best running back in college football. You throw in Texas in the Red River Showdown and then at Georgia. If they lose to Michigan week two, that is really tough to come back from and win enough games to make the playoffs. So I'm with you. And, you know, the other part of it, I don't know that there are many teams in college football that have a wider variance than Michigan. Like if Michigan goes 7-5, I don't think I'd be stunned by that. If they win double-digit games with Kyle Whittingham, I don't think I'd be stunned by that either. You know, the real key is, can Whittingham and his staff get the most out of Bryce Underwood, who, you know, had some moments last year, but I think overall was fairly underwhelming. But listen, he was operating with a ton of chaos amid his coaching staff, so you almost have to give him a pass on that. They've got better talent, I think, at the skill positions. With Andrew Marsh coming back at receiver, they've got an outstanding true freshman running back in Hyder to go along with Jordan Marshall. So, you know, we're going to find out about Michigan too, week two. But I'm with you. Oklahoma, you know, I think that they're a playoff-caliber team, certainly a playoff-caliber defense. And if John Mateer can get back to that form he showed before the thumb injury, I think Oklahoma's a real threat, not just to make the playoff, but do some damage when they get there. But they got to survive this schedule, and that means, you know, they're probably going to have to win at Michigan to feel good about their chances.
0: There's a lot of optimism coming out of SoCal about Lincoln Riley, and everybody feels great about the quarterback and feels maybe this is the year they finally turned around. That is, until you talk about their schedule. Big Ten is much tougher than it has been, and when you consider USC's schedule, what do you see there, Jake?
1: Yeah, I mean, what's really hurt USC is they get in these moments in the fourth quarter and they need a stop or they need a tackle, and they just have not been able to come up with it. You know, they lost so many games by a score less last year. You know, I talked to Lincoln Riley in Chicago last week, and he feels like this is the best they've been on the offensive and defensive lines. They're going to need that to be the case because they've got they've got Oregon at home. They've got Ohio State at home. They go to Penn State against Matt Campbell early in October at Indiana. I mean, it is, you know, they have a little bit of a window to get rolling, but starting with September 26th against Oregon at home, the Coliseum, I mean, they pretty much have the toughest road remaining of anybody in college football. You're right about the quarterback. He's super impressive. And you know, Lincoln Riley's track record with offenses, you know, there's a lot to believe in there. But, you know, they lost their defensive coordinator, Danton Lynn, to Penn State, and they replaced him with Gary Patterson, who, you know, had an excellent run at TCU. And year after year, they had these great defenses. But that was several years ago. You know, we really haven't seen Gary Patterson in this type of role in a long time. So what's that going to look like with him calling the defense at USC? This is a big year for Lincoln Riley. Like, this is the year with what they have at quarterback and with what they have, they believe they have up front. You know, this is the year they need to make a move. And it's going to require them to play some defense and continue the trajectory that they had kind of started on under Lynn.
0: We mentioned Jake Trotter with us the second week of the season with those two Big Ten SEC matchups. I wish there was a little bit more the first weekend. It's fairly rough compared to years past. But you identify 2 weeks in October that literally will be stop everything, get in front of a TV all day and watch. Go through those.
1: Yeah. If you're planning a wedding, don't have it October 10th. Don't have it October 17th. Although it's probably too late. You probably already picked your day. I mean, October 10th, you've got Red River, you got Georgia, Alabama. I mentioned USC going to Penn State. That's a big weekend. But October 17th, I mean, it feels like everybody of note is playing somebody of note. That's the Ohio State-Indiana game in Bloomington, probably the biggest game in Bloomington history, maybe the biggest game of the year this year, a rematch of the Big Ten title game. You've got the Alabama-Tennessee rivalry game. Notre Dame at BYU is really interesting. You know, an opportunity for the Big 12 to get a big non-conference win. You got Florida State, Miami, Penn State, Michigan, Auburn, Georgia, Arizona State, Texas Tech. I mean, you just go on and on. Even the Sunflower Showdown, Kansas State, is that weekend. So October 17th is the big year, it feels like, in college football. And it's going to come off the heels of a really, really intriguing weekend, October 10th, you know, featuring the Red River rivalry.
0: Amazing stuff. Jake Trotter, senior college football writer for ESPN. Many thanks, Jake. We head to the break. Busy first hour with two very good guests. Let's take some time to catch our breath and come back with more of your phone calls.
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9: Welcome back to another PBR Minute. 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I assume you feel like you're high on the hog right now.
10: Yeah. 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

0: And welcome back. Michael is up next in Montgomery, Alabama. Hello, Michael.
1: Hey, Paul. Thanks for taking my call.
0: Thank you.
1: Hey, yeah, Urban's comment was a stupid comment. In the past three seasons, the Big Ten has obviously had our number in big games when it mattered, especially. But to talk about Big Ten fans having more passion than SEC fans is just not true. Los Angeles, New York City, Spokane, Chicago, these are not college cities. They do have a few college cities, Ann Arbor, Madison, Columbus. Nobody's going to deny that.
0: He also said the stadiums were just as good.
1: Yeah, you know, I struggle to believe that when UCLA and USC can't fill the Rose Bowl on any given Saturday. But if you go to a place like Starkville, Mississippi, or Baton Rouge, Louisiana, or Columbia, South Carolina, week over week, you can expect that stadium to be full. And this is for a lot of the states in the SEC, we don't have professional teams to fall back on. Sure, we're fans of some of them, but Saturdays are a way of life for a lot of us. And listen, I'm not saying anything profound or sharing any opinions that probably aren't shared by anybody else listening or calling in today, but the loudest in the room is never the strongest. So when you have guys like Bielema and Cignetti and Urban saying all these comments that are just frankly downright ridiculous, when honestly they don't have to. They've had our number for the past three seasons, but saying these things obviously gets people talking about them, talking about the comments, talking about the Big Ten, because otherwise, I mean, if you turn on Big Ten Network to points you've made many times, like if I want to watch a college hockey or lacrosse game, then I'll just turn on the ACC or the Big Ten Network. In the SEC, it's different. We have shows like this. We're talking about football. We're talking about baseball. We're talking about basketball. And, you know, I just can't have the same level of respect for a school that's going to cancel home and homes against Virginia and Notre Dame and say that they're more passionate than, or their conference is more passionate than what we have here in the SEC. Auburn fans would more than likely be pissed off if our home and home got canceled against Notre Dame. Same thing with Bama and FSU. Same thing with Mississippi State and Arizona State. And the list goes on. This is a way of life for us, I'm not going to speak over myself anymore because I think I've made my point. But as SEC fans, we continue to embrace our teams. We continue to embrace what we have here. And fingers crossed, our coaches can get it together and we start winning big games so that the Big Ten can't continue to say things like this anymore. Because honestly, we can't be mad at it. Because they're holding the past three championships. If they want to talk about passion, then maybe they should keep home and homes with us or schedule home and homes with us. Come to an Oxford, Mississippi. Come to a Fayetteville, Arkansas, and see what an actual real Saturday, football Saturday looks like. Because
0: Michael, first of all, you make a really good point. Hey, thank you very much. We appreciate you sharing that. And the top of the leagues are similar. It's after you get in the middle, you start looking at schools like Rutgers and Maryland, UCLA, and you're going to try to compare them to the middle, to the third tier of the SEC. Thanks for the call. Elijah is up next in Georgia. Hello, Elijah.
2: Hey, Paul. How you doing today, sir?
0: Well, thank you.
2: Yes. My thought is I just want to get your opinion and see what you thought about Georgia and Alabama's chance of making the college playoffs this year. Who stand a better chance?
0: So, Elijah, you're asking me, Georgia, what was the question again?
2: I'm just asking, what is your thoughts of Georgia and Alabama making the college playoffs this year? Who do you think have a better chance, Georgia?
0: Yeah, no, I'm sorry. I think Georgia has a better chance than Alabama. I just think the most important position on the team is known. They have a lot of compliments. They just feel like a more complete team. And I think Georgia Georgia's got a couple of tricky games, but I thought from a scheduling standpoint, missing Texas, they missed the first or second best team in the SEC. They don't have to play Georgia. That's a tremendous advantage. I know that sounds comical, but they do have all. Let's see, they have they're at Ole Miss. That's certainly maybe the toughest game, along with being at Alabama. Robert is up next in Iowa. Hey, Robert.
3: Hey, how are you doing, buddy? My pal, how are you doing?
0: Hey, Robert, what's going on?
3: I did want to tell you, I cannot believe Urban Meyer bypassed Big Ten. What he's been smoking. He don't...
0: Listen, I mean, Urban Meyer's story is really kind of sad to me, Robert. He was once considered among the best coaches in college football. His fall from grace from the NFL was pathetic. He knows better. He's been the head coach at Florida. Won two national championships there. I mean, he doesn't have to do this other than the fact that he's bought and paid for.
3: Hey, Paul, yeah. You're right. He's terrible, and he's smoking. I don't know what he's talking about, but...
0: I tell you what, Robert, if you could get me a toke of what Urban's smoking, I wouldn't mind it.
3: Yeah, Urban's smoking marijuana, man.
0: You said you're smoking marijuana?
3: No. I do not smoke marijuana. Smoke marijuana.
0: So you think Urban's out there on the boat smoking it? Yeah, it could be. There's no other way to justify what he said. Hey, Robert, great to hear from you. We're up against the break. We have a busy show. We're 1 hour down. Number of guests will be dropping by. We all may be smoking if we keep talking about this subject, and we're coming right back.

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0: heading to College Station as the Aggies get ready. We talked to Mike Elko exactly 2 weeks ago and had a fantastic conversation with him. What about camp? What's everybody looking at? Who knows better than the sage of Bryan, Texas, Billy Lucci, joining us right now. Billy, good afternoon. What's going on?
1: What's up, buddy? I'm good. Football's here, finally.
0: So, you know, we know what everybody was saying before camp got underway. So tell us about what they are saying right now in the here and present.
1: Well, I think all eyes, Paul, for Texas A&M are going to be there. There's three things. It's obviously it's Marcel Reed, and you were in Tampa a couple weeks ago. That was kind of the like a lot of these teams this year. So much of the talk centers around the quarterback. So Marcel, I think that marriage of him and Holman Wiggins, you know, the first time OC, first time play caller that Elko entrusted that offense to. You know, promoted from within when Colin Klein left. And then finally, look, a lot's changed in college football. I still think it's a line of scrimmage league. You look at Indiana, you look at Miami, you look at Ohio State and Notre Dame the year before, and the Aggies lost seven of nine starters to the NFL in the trenches. So they supplemented via the portal and through the, you know, the developmental rank. So I think that's going to determine more than anything, even more than those other two things, how successful they are. So that's what I think we're all watching this month of August.
0: And I realize there's not that much new to learn about Marcel Reed. He was on the doorstep of being a Heisman finalist a year ago before he wasn't. But what are you looking for with him? Because he's so critical to the success.
1: I think, first of all, cut down on the red zone interceptions. They were so costly last year, and even in some wins that kind of kept teams in it longer than they should have. I look at LSU, I look at Florida, South Carolina. So that to me is number one, but a close second is just the quick decision making that usually comes with this much experience, which is check down, get the ball out, throw it away, decide to scramble sooner, because I think that's where Marcel's his most deadly to defenses. And then I think that falls on Holman Wiggins and quarterback coach Joey Lynch. And there's been a concerted effort, I think, behind here at that stadium in those buildings, which is this guy's one of the most dangerous runners at the position in college football. And it might not necessarily be designed runs to put him in harm's way, but I want to see more, and I think we will, of moving the spot for him. Move the pocket, let him throw on the run a little bit, let him get off center. You don't have to force Marcel Reed to be a pocket passer, and I think that's what we saw a little bit too much last year. Even if you look at the end of that Miami game, you had three plays from the five-yard line, and all three of them were drop-back passes into the end zone. So I think you'll see them take advantage more of his mobility and ability to throw on the run.
0: Billy, for months now, we have been looking at these schedules, and to me, there's such mystery in all of the SEC schedules. But as you look at the Aggie schedule, it's different. You know, don't have to deal with that road game at Notre Dame early in the season. There are some opportunities, but we're going to put it up on the screen here. But it seems like Arizona State, in spite of what they have done in the past, that's not a bad game to start your second week. Even Kentucky, take us through at that moment, though, because that LSU game, that is such a bellwether game for both squads.
1: Man, if I'm looking at three games that just jumped the heck out at me there, besides the obvious one at the end, first of all, I think at Oklahoma the week before you play Texas is going to be A&M's toughest game. Ooh. Just because of the circumstances and because of that OU defense. But at LSU and then later in the season at Alabama and at South Carolina, I think those games, those three swing A&M season. Can you get two of those three? I look at LSU as a toss-up. I look at South Carolina as a team that A&M probably a little better than, but we know what happened last year. We know what happened the last time they went to South Carolina. And then Alabama, again, I think Alabama, LSU, A&M, they're like three of about the OU two, like about six teams, right, Paul, that you can kind of throw a blanket over him, we're not going to know who's the best two or three out of that group until probably like mid-October.
0: No, I mean, if you told me what South Carolina's record was going to be at the end of the season, you and I could figure out a couple of other schools' records, too, because that is a mystery.
1: They are a big mystery. And I think A&M's a mystery from the standpoint. I just think this league, Paul, we've been doing it 15 years myself, and which is crazy because the Big 12 was only 16 years. It is as competitive and wide open as I've ever seen it. And I would include Texas and Georgia in there, too. And I know everyone is so high on Arch Manning, and I get why, and they're high on Georgia bouncing back, and I get why. But I still think that gap between those two, and let's call it the next tier, which, by the way, again, is like six or seven teams, I think that gap is as small as it's ever been. It's not dominant Georgia Kirby Smart of a few years ago, and there's certainly no Nick Saban Alabama. I think there's a bunch of teams that are really good, and I'm just wondering who's going to be great because I think it's anybody's guess.
0: So, Billy, after 1 and 2, and we'll take them off the board for the time being,
1: yeah.
0: Who would your next two or three be? Because it's not only important in the SEC, it affects everybody's schedule. It also affects who gets into the CFP.
1: Yeah, I'm not yet all the way bought in on LSU. And I've learned not to underestimate Lane Kiffin, especially give him a quarterback and some receivers, which he's going to have, presuming that Levitt's, you know, foot's healthy and stays healthy. But I'm just not quite bought in with that much turnover in year one and the schedule that they play. I think it's Ole Miss. No Kiffin, no Weiss scares me, but damn, Trinidad Chambliss and Kewon Lacy and that defense, and I think Golding will have them play an elite D. I think Ole Miss, A&M, and OU, to me, stand out a little more than even Bama, LSU, Tennessee, kind of that next group. So now you're talking about getting into like five teams, and does the SEC get five in this year? If they do, the committee's going to have to put a 9-3 team in my opinion. I don't think it'll be like last year where you had so many 10-win teams because of that 9-game schedule.
0: So finally, Billy, you have some questions about LSU, which I think is legitimate. And I know you too well to put words in your mouth, but do you have questions about Texas?
1: Yeah, I do, and I did last year, and I was laughed off of Twitter by their fan base for daring to say that a first-year quarterback behind a completely rebuilt O-line might be a problem, and that they, you know, I thought they lost a ton to the NFL, and their schedule was going to take a big jump, and I didn't think they should be number one. I thought they should be like number 7 or 8. They finished 12th or 6 or 7. My questions about Texas are a lot less than last year. I will say that. Like I saw they were ranked 4 in the coaches' poll. I think that's good. I think they're a legitimate contender. I think Arch is a guy that it wouldn't shock me to see him in New York. But I also think that this late season surge by them, a lot of that to me goes more onto the win over A&M. And look, the Aggies didn't handle business, or we'd be having a different conversation. But the Michigan bowl game, I've seen people compare it to Vince Young and then beating Michigan in the Rose Bowl and then winning it the next year. It wasn't on that level. It was a JV game a lot of those guys were playing. They lost to Georgia. They barely beat Kentucky. They barely beat Mississippi State overtime. Those were a second half of the season. So I think they're a lot better positioned this year. Let me start by saying that. But I do think Arch, he might need to prove less than a lot of these SEC quarterbacks. But like all of them, I do think he still has something to prove in terms of consistency and game-to-game accuracy as a passer. I think he has strides to make there. I know that sounds crazy. I would still pick him second team all-SEC right now behind Chambliss. It's not an insult. And then I think the offensive line should be a lot better, but it struggled so much last year. There's a lot of ground to make up. So we'll see. And you know what else my question is? God forbid I should have a slight question about Will Muschamp taking over as DC, because I thought Kwiatkowski did a terrific job for them, and I think Muschamp is a little bit, not a lot, but a little bit detached from it, and I've lived through that here with John Chavis, so I'm just saying that'll be something at least worth watching. again, I think they should be a preseason top five team, and they're my number two pick right now in the league. I won't put them ahead of Georgia until Sark proves he can beat Kirby.
0: Mm. Great stuff. Billy Lucci never disappoints. Yep. Thank you, Billy.
1: I didn't want you to put words into my mouth, so I had to say
0: loved it. We'll talk soon. Thank you very much, Billy Lucci from TexAgs, joining us from College Station. We'll take a break. Get your reaction to all that right after this.
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0: Hey, welcome back. I was looking at social media last night. There was a lot of back and forth going on about a call to the show and the reaction to the call. But I quit reading after I saw something that Chris from Mountain Brook posted, because he dropped the mic. I mean, it was over. There was nothing else that could be said. Chris is up next. Good afternoon.
1: Thanks for taking my call, Paul. Great to talk to you as always. I found some of that interesting. I try to stay out of the fray when it gets a little ugly, but the whole one percenters thing by our friend from South Carolina just was it just kind of caught me off guard. And that was just a quick response I had, but it seemed to have some legs to it.
0: Yeah, and you know, I try to stay out of the food fight because I'm supposed to be the monitor. But that one caller who you recommended, I mean, I'm glad to see him get attention from a social media post, because he hardly ever gets attention by anything he says here.
1: That's true. And I think that was kind of my point was, you know, and I thought you had excellent. I thought you stuffed him into a locker yesterday when you said, you know, you explained to him that, you know, he doesn't have any dialogue. He just calls up and says his script and then he's out, which, I mean, that may work somewhere, but that's not really how this show is driven as you've set it up over the years. And I just thought it was an excellent point, and for him to, you know, make fun of the black hats and anything else he wants to, and then he's going to create his own club.
0: Well, but I mean, even the guy he was defending, I mean, I'll give Daryl credit. I mean, Daryl can get on your nerves, but he's a good caller because he does engage and he does challenge. Chris is like asking ChatGPT a question. He just spits it out. Yeah. It keeps going, and unless you know hit your cursor, is not gonna, he doesn't stop. I mean, it's run on diarrhea.
1: And Daryl has been a good caller over the years, but I found it funny earlier in the week when he was refusing or trying to turn down something he has not been awarded.
0: No. Daryl's era, I mean, Daryl owned, you know, 15 years ago. I mean, he was literally the call. I mean, the show revolved around him a lot. And then he disappeared, and you know, he's having a difficult time getting back, because there are the black hatters, the deregulators or regulators, whatever they call themselves. There's the one percenters. There's the ones who all have their own after dark show. There's the ones who have their own weekend shows. So it's a crowded field right now.
1: Well, I like I said on X last night, I do agree he's in the 1%, but it's not where he thinks it is. Paul, what an excellent interview you just had. And, you know, you and I have talked several times when you've had guests on, and I can sense your frustration with them, because they're on there to provide dialogue and to give an opinion, hopefully an informed opinion. But sometimes you just get the standard, run-of-the-mill, blah, blah. And I can see your frustration when you're like, just answer the question. And, my Lord, did Billy Lucci not just do that in just, I mean, in every question? I mean, and not only did he have an opinion based in fact, but he had history to why he believes what he thinks is going to happen. I just thought it was one of the better interviews you've had this week, and you've had some really good ones.
0: Yeah, thank you. And somebody asked me today, they said, like, why do you always say what you do when you're on? Like I was on with Mike Greenberg again today, because I know how frustrating it is for him. And again, you know, it's one thing to do a four-hour show. That's a tight show where they're talking about college football for 3.5 minutes. So, you know, Greenberg says, well, hey, what do you think of Alabama? The answer is not, Chris. Well, you know, it's a little hard to say, Greeny, that SEC schedule is difficult. They could go 10-2, but then again, they could go 8-4. So you just shoot something out of the cannon. I was interviewing somebody this week, and I'm not going to identify who it was. And I mean, I'm like going, I could get the information you gave me out of the media guide. Yep. I went to you because I was looking for, you know, some context. When I go to a Tennessee or an Auburn or a Kentucky broadcaster, I'm not looking for you to take down the coach, but I want you to take people who are watching or listening, driving home, behind the curtain. Tell us, give us some insight as opposed to just AI generated nonsense.
1: Well, as I said, I would think these people come on your show to hopefully, you know, be invited to other shows or back to your show, or to get sound bites that go viral, because that's how I would think you get successful in that business. And those answers, like you were just talking about, you got from a caller on the call this week, go nowhere. But something like you just had, that'll be picked up. People will hear that. People will talk about that, which is, I would think, would be the goal of it.
0: Yeah, you know, Chris, I tell you what, I think we could both do well doing a here's how we make money, okay?
1: Art,
0: I once told the artist formerly known as Jim from Tuscaloosa he could make a lot of money if he did a Feinbaum caller fantasy camp every summer. And, you know, because he was always complaining, hey, I'm not getting paid for this. I said, well, here's how you make money. Because I think there's a market, Chris, and you may be the guy to do it. You're an entrepreneur, that you have a camp, and, you know, we'll even give Chris from South Carolina a week free, because he is a veteran caller. And it's not like a friendly deal either. It's like boot camp, where you and a team go over their calls, break them down, and show some tough love.
1: Well, I think that's an excellent idea, and I'll say it right here, the one percenters get a 1% discount.
0: Thank you.
1: War Eagle.
0: War Eagle. And our next caller could run the camp very easily, because he's possibly the greatest caller of all time. I-Man is next.
2: Well, hey, Paul, thank you for taking my call. I wouldn't go that far. There's been a lot of good callers to the show over the years. I'm just another caller, and that's what I've always stood by, and that's what I'll always be. I'm just another caller. But that's why Chris is Black Hat, and from Birmingham there, and why the South Carolina dude is not. I mean, he's trash. I mean, he's a guy that you see how big the dude is, and he's gonna walk up and hit me in the face. I mean, I'm like 5'8" 160 pounds, and he's talking trash. But Chris from South Carolina, he plays professional victim, and he's just a blowhard. And you know, he's trash, and that's all he'll ever be. And that's why he'll never be. And he is the 1% of nothing. And he has no calls. He has no nothing new. It's the same thing. Dabo sucks. His team sucks. Chris sucks. And that's where he's stuck. And he doesn't care for that, because he can't take the pressure. He's still eating those 13 points he guaranteed. He did not pay off any of his bets. Like, I mean, if you're going to go out there and talk that trash, at least pay your bets. But he's not man enough to pay the bets that he owes when everybody else is paying them. I mean, I've heard people make those bets online, and the other people acknowledge they got paid, but nobody got paid from Chris. I mean, Chris just talks, that's all. I tell you, it was about a month ago when you put out the list for the callers for the Ring of Honor, and if I'm not mistaken, I did tell you, from what I remember of the list, all of those people were well-deserving, all of them. And I specifically pointed to Daryl, and I agree with some of the things you said. Well, actually, most everything you said concerning Daryl to Chris there. But I tell you, I stand by my nomination with Daryl for sure, because you and I know, we've had lunch with him. We heard him talk for an hour and a half over a hamburger. I didn't know you could stretch a hamburger out that long, but he sure did. And you and I just kind of, and the lady from Atlanta, name slips me right now. We just all kind of sat and looked at each other. But yeah, I mean, it was an amazing lunch, an amazing hamburger, and good conversation from Daryl. But Daryl's a good guy. He's he paid his dues to the country. He's paid his dues on talk radio with Jim Rome and the Feinbaum Show. And he's a good guy, and he's a bona fide American citizen, and he has very little filter, but then again, his experiences have allowed him, well, it didn't allow him, it put him in those positions to be as lack filtered. But I've heard Daryl do some of his music, and I've set up a deal with him. He's going to come over to Montgomery, and I'm going to record about 10 songs. We've been talking about it now for about 2 months. but I got to get my recorder fixed. I just want to get him in there, just me and him, no football. Let's just talk music, play music, and make a CD for him. And because I think he deserves that. I think he's talented enough that he could do something musically. Maybe not at a high level, but he could certainly go and have fun with it. He's entertaining, and

0: the Black Cats is just that floor above everybody else, the penthouse suites and that kind of thing. So, Chris, get your broom and your mop and clean up and just shut your damn pie hole. War damn Eagle, Clemson sucks, Chris sucks, and Paul, you have a great afternoon.
1: We appreciate the call. We're up against the break. Still some well-known guests, Pat Narduzzi from Pittsburgh, joining us a little while. More of your phone calls. We're back after this.
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6: Here is your latest Middle Tennessee weather. Friday brings a slight chance of showers and thunderstorms after noon, with a high near 95 and heat index values around 104. Saturday sees a greater chance of storms, mainly after 7 a.m., with a high near 93. Overnight lows stay in the mid-70s. 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
11: Ertz ends up being a second-tier quarterback, and not just a second-tier quarterback, but 17th on this list.
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1: It is gone. A two-run Jose Ramirez home run.
0: Jose Ramirez leads the Cleveland Guardians into Chicago to face the AL Central leading White Sox.
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0: The Guardians at the White Sox. 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

0: And welcome back. Pat Narducci coming up in a few minutes from the University of Pittsburgh, longtime coach. Narducci from Pittsburgh, longtime coach there. And Josh is up next. Hey, Josh.
1: Hey, Paul, how are you?
0: We're doing great. Thank you.
1: Yes, sir. All right, so I'm going to preface this by first stating I'm one of the most delusional fan bases being an Auburn fan. The guy that called in about an hour and 10 minutes ago that stated that Alabama was going to go undefeated and win the national championship, that's got to be the most delusional call that you've had all year. That number one, that's not going to happen. Number two, I would like your opinion on that. And number three, tell me why I'm right or I'm wrong.
0: Well, I mean, first of all, he was taking issue with something I had said, which I think was a critical analysis of Alabama from someone who tries to look at it objectively. And you know what he did, it was delusion mixed in with just absolute nearsighted vision. And that's okay. I mean, I understand when a fan does that. You go to fan day and you're going to get 100 people to scream, yeah, Alabama's going to win it all. That guy was trying to position himself as somebody who's looking at it through a broader lens, and he came off like a fool.
1: He did. And I appreciate you saying that. Thank you, Paul.
0: Yeah, and by the way, I don't mind anybody making any prediction, but at least give us a reason. He had no reasons other than they're just going to do it. Melanie is up next in Georgia. Hey, Melanie.
2: Hey, Paul. It's so nice to talk to you.
0: Thank you.
2: I got to tell you something. I have to kind of sneak around to talk to you these days. My husband's real jealous of you, so I told him there was nothing to worry about. I'm true blue to him, just like you're true blue to Miss Linda. And that's, you know, we're just friends. It's just totally platonic, and that's all it'll ever be. But thank you again for taking my call. And I was going to talk to you about your summer and share something about my summer, but I'm going to do that later because I'm on my way to Flagler County, Florida. That's okay. Where my mother was born. And no condolences, she passed away July 1st. She was 88 years old, and she didn't know she was on the planet for the last 3 years. She had dementia so bad. And it was just so grueling to watch her deteriorate. And I do not wish that on my worst enemy ever. But anyway, what I was going to tell you, so that's, you know, I have some time to talk to you. I mean, I'm right down the road. I'm in Jacksonville right now. But anyway, my mom, I got to tell you this cute story about my mom. She despised Tim Tebow when he was at Florida. And I used to, you know, say to her, Mom, what is wrong? You know, Tim Tebow's a great guy. He's a super nice guy. Why do you not like him? Oh, I just don't like him. I just think he thinks he's... I'm like, Mom, whatever, you know. Well, when Tim was drafted, she became the biggest Denver Broncos fan on the planet and just fell in love with Tim Tebow overnight. And that Denver Broncos team, they just did that boy so dirty, she said. I don't like them. I just don't like what they did to him. I said, Mom, I think Tim's going to be okay, all right? I just think he's going to make it this world. But I just wanted to share that with you. And I do have one more thing to say about your guest, Robert. I totally agree, Mr. Urban Meyer, stand to be corrected, because you just put the Georgia and the Alabama fans together, and the Big Ten cannot come close to those two schools. As far as fan base and spirit and leadership, oh, no, no. So, I want to agree with Robert on Urban Meyer's and his thoughts. He might want to rethink that. What do you think?
0: Well, listen, I do. Melanie, first of all, thanks for sharing the story about your mom. I'm obviously so sorry for what all of you had to deal with, but I think you help others who are going through that understand a little bit about the complexities of that disease.
2: I don't wish it on no one, but it's just part of life, and we get through it and just have to keep on keeping on.
0: Melanie, we'll talk to you soon. Best to your husband. Thank you very much. Rick is up next in Houston. Hey, Rick, go right ahead.
3: Hey, good afternoon, Paul. You know, Paul, a couple of calls yesterday. You know, I listened to Daryl's call, and the first part of it, I basically just tuned Daryl out anymore when he starts talking about Kirby and Georgia, because, I mean, let's face it, we've heard it all before. But when he got to the part about the Ring of Honor and that he just, you know, he didn't want to be in it if you didn't, you know, bring back what he actually said. But it was basically akin to you know, everybody knew a kid like this that would get mad out on the playground and take his toys and go home. And that's how I felt about Daryl's phone call yesterday. It was just a little kid getting mad, taking his toys and running home to mama. But then, Paul, we got this guy down there in South Carolina, and I've talked to you a number of times about him. But I've been paying attention to him, Paul, and he's been doing this thing where he vacillates back and forth between trying to come off as a good guy and friendly, and then he wants to play the big bad villain and the tough guy in the playground. And you know, he just needs to make up his mind and stay and pick his lane and stay in it, Paul. But this whole one percenter's badge that he came up to, I don't know how much time he spent on ChatGPT imagine it, but I do agree with Chris from Mountain Brook that, you know, it's not the 1% that he thinks he's in. You know, and then Long had a call yesterday with the superhero names, and Paul, it was funny for a little bit, but at the end with AJ, I think he kind of was stepped over a line that didn't need to be stepped over.
0: Well, that happens here more than you think. Hey, Rick, thanks for the call. Appreciate it. We're up against a break. We have guests coming up in the next hour, and after that, more of your phone calls as well. It's been a busy show here on a Thursday.
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1: Hey, it's Evan Cohen. 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

0: And welcome back. Pat Narduzzi joining us from the University of Pittsburgh coming up in a couple of minutes. Jay is up next in Tennessee. Hello, Jay.
1: Good morning. Good afternoon. How are you, sir?
0: Great. Thank you.
1: I appreciate you taking my call. I am a zero percenter, I think. I don't know what that means, but I'm calling about the reference to Coach Heupel from the LSU news person there, and indicating that Coach Heupel was on some sort of last leg. I think that he has done an excellent job at Tennessee. He's brought us from oblivion to a new powerful team again, and I question why someone would say that about him. I need your information from that.
0: Well, yeah, I because I feel similar to you, I didn't really let it resonate. Heupel is not in trouble at Tennessee. He's coming off of his worst season. It was expected to be a down year when Nico blew out of town, and it was. The question is, can he turn it around and how quickly? And I think that's when the final disposition on him, at least in the short term, will be made. Thank you for the call. Appreciate it. As we look at Tennessee's schedule, it's like everybody else's schedule. There are landmines everywhere. Jason is in Shreveport. Good afternoon.
2: Hey, Paul. Good to talk to you. Two things real quick. What Urban Meyer said, he's starting to remind me of an old guy from this town here, Tim Brando, who loves bashing the SEC every chance they get. Another thing on Kalen DeBoer, I'm an Alabama fan, Paul, and I'm not ready to label him the next Ray Perkins yet, but if he don't get it done this year, I think there's one name that I would love to see come, and I don't know if it's even possible, and that's D'Amico Ryans. I'll hang up and listen to what you have to say. Thank you, Paul.
0: Yeah, Jason, D'Amico's name came up last time around, and I checked it out, and he's from Bessemer, right outside of Birmingham, which is on the way to Tuscaloosa, just one of the most beloved Alabama players. But at this point in time, I think it would be very difficult to pry him out of the NFL. But I think it's, you know, things change in the NFL very quickly. Let me check in with John up next. Hey, John, go right ahead.
3: Good afternoon, Paul. I hadn't heard the name Tim Brando since Jim and Jeff left the scene. Have you? And, is he alive?
0: Well, I do know Tim, yes. But I don't think Tim is... I really don't exactly know what the guy was talking about, but that's okay.
3: Yeah. So I did hear... Did I hear right, Paul, that one of your passionate Alabama callers said Alabama's going to sneak up and win the national championship?
0: That is correct, yes.
3: Okay. And on a personal note, I was relieved yesterday not to make a long superhero list. By the way, I think he's an entertaining caller, and that's my shameful attempt to stay off his hit list. And, Paul, I agree with Chris that the quality of, say, an analyst like Billy Lucci, who I always enjoy, versus, say, the top obfuscator, Mike Griffith, is night and day. We can tell the difference. You agree?
0: Yeah, to me, Lucci not only knows his own team, which is understandable, he's the ultimate insider, but he knows everyone else's as well, and he doesn't try to come in here and be a circus clown.
3: Exactly. And as to Meyer's comment on passion among fans, I think that really belongs to the particular school. You can't grade an entire conference. Everyone has bottom feeders. As to your other guest today, at Oklahoma-Michigan, I'm going to be at the Oklahoma-Michigan game, and that is definitely a CFP elimination. You have Michigan still to play Oregon, Indiana, and Ohio State, and poor Oklahoma has games against Texas, Texas A&M, and Georgia. Your thoughts?
0: Yeah, I totally agree. And I, if you're an optimist for Oklahoma, you better win that game because there's nowhere else to go. And I just don't think Oklahoma can get to the CFP without a win there.
3: Great. Paul, one final thought. You had a guest yesterday discussing LSU and its VIP donors entertaining private equity groups. And my personal view of private equity with college athletics you know, it's a quick bailout or a more of a payday loan for quick cash for the schools to address their reckless spending. And it's the private equities who will end up getting the more out of the deal in the long run. Your thoughts?
0: Yeah. The thing at LSU is different. I mean, they're... I don't know where that money's coming from. I don't know where it's going. All I know is that the governor of the state of Louisiana has done something the school has been unable to do, and he has tapped people to give large sums of money. So all the power to him. The governor down there, Jeff Landry, is the reason why Lane Kiffin is there. He's the reason why Scott Woodward is not, and his future, which is bright right now, is going to completely rely on the success of Kiffin.
3: The reincarnation of Huey Long, no doubt. Have a good day, Paul.
0: Thanks, John. Appreciate it. Okay, we are going to take a break. Crazy show so far. We've had a number of guests. We still have a few more because we're in that camp opening everywhere mode and trying to get to a number of different people. We're also going around college football, a rare thing for us to talk to coaches outside the footprint. Pat Narduzzi is a longtime coach at the University of Pittsburgh, and we look forward to talking to him next.

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0: my life, I've never.
1: We are really excited to talk to some coaches we don't often get a chance to talk to, including Pat Narduzzi, the University of Pittsburgh head coach, longtime defensive wizard. 50 years ago, Pittsburgh won the national championship with Johnny Majors as the head coach and Tony Dorsett. Coach, good afternoon. How are you doing?
2: I'm doing great, Paul. Appreciate you having me on. Really always enjoyed listening to you.
1: Well, thank you. It's a pleasure to get a chance to talk to you, and I know this is an incredibly busy time. At this moment in time, as every coach is going crazy, what's on your mind as you're trying to figure out every little piece getting ready for the season opener?
2: Yeah, I just walked out of a specialties meeting. I was a little bit late. Mike Anarella would have had me here a little bit earlier than I was, but I just slipped in, and luckily I was able to get on that Zoom. But it's all about football this time of year. There couldn't be a better time of the year than August. Because that's all we talk about is football.
1: And it's really nice to talk football because, as you well know as a coach, and even this week, there are all kinds of changing rules going on. I'm sure it's nice to just dismiss all that from your mind because I'm sure at this point in time, you can't really think about anything else, can you?
2: No, not really. I mean, you know, there's some of that new rule that, you know, happened out in Colorado last Thursday or Friday. Some of those, you know, you got some of your other kids calling you back saying, hey, coach, you know, can I come back? And I'm like, I have no idea. I mean, where the rules are coming from. So, unfortunately, even in August when it's all football, you know, you get a phone call, you get an email, you know, you hear something on Twitter, you know, that there's a new rule change and some judge made another decision that you kind of go, what are we going to do now? Where are we going to find another scholarship? Where's the NIL money come from? How are we going to get this guy back?
1: Coach, I would like to talk about your program, but I want to talk about you for a second because I'm so interested. You grew up the son of a really well-known and successful coach at Youngstown State, one of those iconic programs. Or what moment was there when you said, you know what, I want to do what he did?
2: Oh, boy, I think when I was a youngster, my mom and dad had, six children. You know, I was one of the three boys, and we had three girls, and I was the only guy that got into coaching. But, you know, when my dad would come home at 10 o'clock at night, I was sitting at the kitchen table, mom's, you know, feeding dad, and I'd be finding out, hey, you know, who's hurt? You know, how's the quarterback look? You know, how's the defense look? I mean, I would just, you know, almost just grill him and listen to him, and, you know, we'd just sit there and talk. I think, you know, I didn't know back then that I wanted to be a coach, but obviously, you know, it was on my mind because I was the only one sitting at that kitchen table at, you know, 10 o'clock at night. You know, I'll remember those moments for the rest of my life. And then I think it was really middle of college is when I decided, you know, I think I want to be a coach. And then I was fortunate enough to get a GA job right out of college with Randy Walker at Miami of Ohio, the Cradle of Coaches. That's also where my dad happened to play football as well with Bill Mallory played for Errol Parsegian and John Pond. I mean, some just legends. Mm-hmm. And that's what I wanted to do.
1: Yeah, by the way, I've been around long enough to know those names well, but it is in terms of being around those coaches, and obviously you were, as you started, you ended up becoming a very well-known defensive coordinator, but what was going through your mind as you heard all these stories in terms of how you wanted to approach it? You played college football, of course, too, but was it always defense, or were you pretty open-minded as you were learning the game?
2: Yeah, Paul, I think it was always defense. I think, you know, my dad was a defense coordinator, was a linebacker coach, and I happened to play for him back in 1985 as a freshman. Started at linebacker with him. And again, I learned more in that one season with him. I only had 1 year, wish I had four, but 1 year of being, you know, just a sponge and listening to everything he had to say. Some of the linebacker techniques that we did back then, we are still doing in 2026. That's the amazing thing. He was an unbelievable coach, you know, National Coach of the Year, 1979. He was special.
1: I mean, you're in a pretty well-known football town, to put it mildly, right now. But Youngstown also, quite a few young players have come through that place.
2: No doubt about it. My dad was there with back old Ron Jaworski and Cliff Stout at quarterback, so he had some pretty good ones there too.
1: Let's talk about the season because that's on your mind, I know, and that's on every fan's mind watching and listening around the country. You know, Pittsburgh has been one of those programs that has really made some inroads. You had an amazing season a couple of years ago with Kenny Pickett. You've had other fantastic players. As you approach a season, the pundits like me, we all think we know the number at the end of the year, but what are you mainly concerned about as you're on that practice field looking ahead to that first game with Miami?
2: Yeah, I think, you know, as any coach, in August, we're worried about Pitt. I'm worried about what our team is doing, making sure we're not beating ourselves this time of year. And, you know, just becoming the best football team we can, the best team we can be as far as culture goes. And there's a lot of excitement in Pittsburgh, I can tell you that, not only with the Pittsburgh Steelers, but with the Pittsburgh Panthers. So, you know, there's a ton of excitement. You know, I think it starts with your quarterback. I think, you know, everybody here is excited about Mason Heinschultz and, you know, that guy running the show on offense.
1: Coaching, talking to Coach Narduzzi, and in terms of the ACC, I mean, it's some new rules this year, thankfully, that may make the end of the season a little bit easier to digest. But Miami last year played for the title. You deal with them a little bit later in the season, certainly Louisville, I mean, all the teams that you would expect. How do you evaluate, and it's certainly a new ACC with a couple of West Coast teams and SMU, but really interested in your opinion of it.
2: Yeah, I think the ACC is a, you know, tremendous conference. Again, spending 8 years as a defense coordinator at Michigan State, had some great years up there. And then just watching the skill and the athletic ability, the quarterback talent that's in this league is incredible. I mean, I just think that speed up and down the ACC, just like in, you know, in the SEC down south, I mean, there's a lot of great players. So I think the ACC is a tremendous conference. And, you know, Miami is, as you know, just watching them in the championship game and throughout that playoff, they've got a ton of talent, and they are the team to beat here this season. And, you know, we'll get them later on. They got us last year at the end of the year, kept us out of the championship game. If we win that game, we're in. If we beat Louisville, another great football team, you know, we're in the championship. But, you know, ended up being one of those teams tied for second at 6-2 in the conference.
1: You played in that championship game, and as far as, you know, we talk about the playoffs so much, but is the goal always first, let's get to the conference championship game, or how is this new system that is pretty convoluted and the talk of expanding is out there every day?
2: Yeah, Paul, I'm old school. You know, I love the championship. I mean, I think if you don't have conference champions, you have one champion and that's it. And I think college football is too big for that. You know, in the Big Ten, when I was at Michigan State, you know, we won a couple division championships. The first time we went to a championship game, we lost. We got beat by Wisconsin and Russell Wilson, you know, a transfer from the ACC. And then the second time we go, but at least we were division champions. Second time we go, beat number two Ohio State in the championship game and go on to beat Stanford in the Rose Bowl. And the same thing happened here. Our first time, you know, we were Coastal Division champions. We got smoked pretty good by Clemson in the championship game, but we were Coastal Championship. That helped us kind of build that mindset that we can do it. We didn't go to the championship game not being a champion. We were some type of champion. And I always think there's something to celebrate getting to that game. I mean, you know, I think it's the same in the NFL when you're an AFC or NFC champion. You know, there's you know, confetti, there's big celebrations, there's stages on that. And I think, you know, everybody wants to be on that stage and be some type of champion, and not everybody can win. But to have one champion the entire year and not have a, you know, have a conference championship, to me is a big mistake. And people, you know, live for that. And, you know, you can go 13-1, 14-1, 15-1 and losing the championship game and no one really cares about you. It's all about Indiana.
1: Coach, I know your only concern is getting ready for the season, but you know the talk in college football all season long, off season, I should say, is expanding the playoff. And I know a lot of commissioners have spoken, including yours, about going from 12 to 24. What would also probably mean the end of what we just got through talking about, that championship game? I know everybody wants to expand the playoff, but where are you on having to eliminate that game that is so special?
2: Yeah, well, you know, I just told you what my opinion was, and I know a lot of the ACC coaches talking down at our, you know, head coaches meeting, we're all for continuing to have that ACC championship game and the championship games and moving the season back. And, you know, I know we're starting, a lot of teams starting week zero next year, but we'd like to get that thing going a little bit earlier so we can, you know, kind of keep it a one semester game but still try to get those games in. But I don't know if there's any coach in the country that doesn't want a championship game.
1: Coach Pat Narduzzi, thanks for making time. This was really fun to talk. I know you got bigger and more important things to do. But thanks for coming by, and all the very best this season.
2: Appreciate it, Paul. There's nobody more important than you. Hail to Pitt, Paul. Thanks for having me on.
1: Thank you very much. What a pleasure talking to the head football coach at the University of Pittsburgh. We'll take a short break. We'll be right back after this.
0: I'm David Ortiz. 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

0: Welcome back. A busy show, and we're not done yet. We'll go to Auburn here coming up in just a couple of minutes. Papa Dub in Charlotte is up next.
1: Hey, Paul. How you doing, bud?
0: What's up, Dub?
1: Just getting all this football craziness ready to get started, and I was thinking about something the other day, listening to all these prognosticators tell me who's going to win this and who's going to do this and how their schedules. And it just seems so convoluted. It seems like there's a lot of things that goes on there that says, well, how can they have that many wins if they're losing to these other teams when they are announcing the other teams? So I wanted to challenge you to a game, sir, called Rapid Fire. Are you ready?
0: I'll do my best. I'm not great at these things, but I'll put on my chin strap and give it a go.
1: So what I've done here, Paul, is I've printed off all 16 teams in the SEC. And I put them in numerical order for us, how they finished last year, being like Georgia, Alabama, Ole Miss, and Texas A&M. I know we're not going to get through all these, but it's because it's actually 72 games. If we could do 72 games, we've got the whole SEC schedule figured out, and we know who's winning the games and who's losing the games and what schedule they would have for us or the winning records that would be in the SEC. But we're going to start with Georgia. So if you're ready, Paul, here we go.
0: Yeah, let's go. I'm ready.
1: Georgia at Arkansas. Who wins?
0: Now, listen, we can't go through all. There's too many games. I mean, there's too many bad games to go through. But, I mean, why don't you pick out the big games, okay?
1: Okay. Georgia, Oklahoma.
0: Georgia.
1: Georgia, Alabama. At Alabama.
0: Undecided.
1: Wait a minute! That just blows the whole theory.
0: I did that purposely. The problem with this is, it's hard to predict a game in the middle of October on October 10th until I see what both schools look like. So our little parlor game has come to an end here because I just don't know.
1: It came to an end quick. All right, so let me transition into a music question for you.
0: Okay.
1: So my nephew took his son for his birthday to the Sphere in Vegas.
0: Wow.
1: To watch the Zac Brown Band.
0: Mm-hmm.
1: If you could go to any venue and any artist, what would be your venue you would like to go to, and what artist would you like to see you there?
0: Whoa! You know, I almost went to the Sphere this summer myself, but I didn't get out there. I was going to go see Kenny Chesney.
1: Oh my God! But I saw the videos of that thing. That's incredible.
0: Yeah, I had talked to him. I don't know, sometime last fall, and he mentioned it, and I put it down, and then I got sidetracked. I've been there once, and I want to go back, and I'm trying to think who I want to see there. But the venue I want to go to again is Red Rocks.
1: That's on my bucket list as well. And my nephew is going to all of these venues, and he's making.
0: Yeah, I saw a concert there in the early '80s, and it, the irony, I do remember who it was. I happened to be in town covering something, and we decided let's go after. We weren't even 100% sure, but it turned out to be John Denver. At Red Rocks, which was, you know, when he did Rocky Mountain High, it was pretty interesting. But I don't. I mean, I got to think about because that is just you just don't go to Red Rocks and see a grunge band. I mean, it's too
1: right.
0: Different. It's such an iconic place. But who would you like to see out there?
1: What is the band that's out right now? They played there before, and I actually saw them. Watched a video of them of the other day of their concert, and I can't think of their name. They're crap. For the life of me, I can't think of their names. Can't think of them. But they, I'd go see at Red Rock myself. I know you said I wouldn't go see a grunge band. I'd give anything to see you two there.
0: Oh yeah, that would be amazing. Yeah, and I. I'm sorry I didn't see them at the Sphere. I heard it was amazing.
1: Yeah, I will tell you this. My boss, my owner of the company I work for, he went to the Sphere, and he actually saw the Wizard of Oz. And he ain't a Wizard of Oz guy, but he went there reluctantly. But he was at a corporate party.
0: Right.
1: He said it was the most incredible thing. He said he'd go back now just to go see the Wizard of Oz.
0: I'm trying to remember who told me they saw that, and the tornado was the scariest thing they've ever seen.
1: Well, they have, like, yes, exactly. And, like, stuff starts flying out of the season. He actually brought home an apple.
0: Wow.
1: They have styrofoam apples that follow it. It's incredible. I've got to get
0: well,
1: to
0: well, Deb, listen, hey, you've given me an idea, and I'm kicking myself for it, because I was definitely going out there this summer, and I went the absolute opposite direction. Thanks, Deb. Appreciate the call. We have another guest coming up here in a few minutes that we will talk to about Auburn, and Sparks is up next in Alabama. Hello, Sparks.
2: Hey, man. By the time. You preach this to get blind people?
0: Yeah, we are.
2: Now, I've been waiting so long. Talking about Saban saying that we might stick up on somebody. I'm going to bring that up before the season started, that spring game. Coach Saban was saying we... And us, so he's going to earn $500,000. If he plays really, he better get out there and get physical. But if you don't, you're going to let Saban down. And what else was, I was a half day, 2.5 hours yesterday, trying to think what I was going to say. Somebody said something about Paul McCartney. If you got me in, I was going to say, won't you listen to what the man said? He said, that was a dumbass, which I didn't get in yesterday.
0: Hey, Sparks, thanks for the call. Really do appreciate that. Vance is up next. What do you got, Vance?
3: Well, Paul, I agree with this Coach Narduzzi from Pittsburgh.
0: I like him.
3: I do, too, and I've liked watching him coach his team. I wish Pittsburgh was better, because I remember 76. I remember the early 80s, how good they were. But, you know, things don't last forever, but there's still but he brought up a great point about the championships of the conferences. And that crossed my mind. I'm like, as you will recall, in 2007, USC and LSU were 1-2 in both polls to start the season.
0: Right.
3: Both teams lost two games. I believe LSU lost their last two to Kentucky and Arkansas.
0: Yeah, both in overtime.
3: But there was one difference. The Pac-10 or 12 or whatever they were called back there, and I don't mean that disrespectfully. They didn't have a conference championship, but LSU got to play Tennessee for the conference championship in the SEC, and that propelled them to the national championship game against Ohio State. I think there's great worth in being a conference champion in more ways than just that. So what do you think about that, Paul?
0: Well... I mean, I do remember that very well. I think we could see similar things. I mean, obviously, we're subject now to some of these conference championship games. So, I mean, like Narduzzi said, I mean, you could have last year. We could have. I mean, we've already had Clemson in the CFP when they really did nothing other than win their championship game.
3: Well, and you know, I just believe there's worth in it, and I like the way he talked about you want to attain something. I mean, even if you don't win the national title, you can still say, I mean, I hate to hear that it being diminished, that being an SEC champion doesn't mean that much anymore. It's very disturbing to me.
0: Yeah, but Vance, I agree, but I'm also going to tell you that nobody has ever gotten less out of a conference championship the last 2 years than the University of Georgia. They have nothing to show for it. And I promise you, Kirby Smart is not going around the state this summer waving that championship flag. He's too bit busy trying to come out to figure out how to get a Sugar Bowl win under his belt. Quick break up against that. Let's continue. More phone calls. We'll take a trip to Auburn as well. 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
11: Here is your latest Middle Tennessee weather. Friday will be mostly sunny with a high near 95, though it could feel as hot as 104. There is a 20% chance of showers or thunderstorms afternoon. Saturday brings a 40% chance of storms, mainly after 7 a.m., with a high near 93 and the heat index up to 103. Overnight lows will be around 74 to 75. 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
17: Story by Nathan King. What we're hearing buzz from day one at fall camp. It is a different set of circumstances than we have seen. And Nathan, thank you very much. Nathan King joining us. We've heard what Coach Goish has said. How would you compare and contrast the opening of camp under him versus Hugh Freeze?
18: Yeah, I mean, when you go back to the beginning of the Freeze era, maybe there are some similarities. Honestly, there are probably more similarities than Auburn fans. You know, you hate to hear something like this, but there are more similarities to a guy like Brian Harsin coming from the G5. But honestly, two completely different types of coaches in Alex Golish and Hugh Freeze. I mean, Golish sort of has this quiet confidence about him. You know, he knows this offensive system has worked in the SEC in his time at Tennessee, but you know, sort of what you heard from him in the press conference right there is sort of that humility as well. Like, he's not a rah-rah type of guy. You know, at SEC Media Day, you certainly didn't hear that either. Like, he knows this Auburn team has a long way to go, and he knows this program has a long way to go, and he's only just now starting to put his stamp on it. At the same time, again, he does have that confidence about particularly Byron Brown at quarterback makes a huge difference, having so many of his coaches from USF. They're confident that at the very least, this will be a well-oiled operation. I don't know how many games they're going to win. I don't know what it's going to look like, but they're confident that they have at least a competent product on their hands because they have so much familiarity with the staff and so many of these transfers.
17: And Nathan, without knowing anything, it sounds like a great idea to lock everybody up. Now, again, they're not in a boot camp. They're at a golf resort. That's pretty nice. But still, I'm interested in the mindset behind that and really what the coaching staff in particular, Golish, hopes to accomplish.
18: Yeah, it's nothing new for Golish. He has done this ever since he's been a head coach, I guess, because he started at year one back at USF in 2023. So it's something that, you know, for some of these guys coming over from South Florida, it's a very similar situation. Yeah, like you said, it's not exactly it's not exactly hard knocks for them. But we did hear from a player today that they don't have a lot of internet time. I don't know if that necessarily means they have screen time or anything like that. But they have, you know, they're trying to promote that connection, that off the field connection. It was very intentional, the roommate situation. Basically, they're pairing veterans with young guys. Like, you know, their starting center, who's a sixth-year senior, has had some knee injuries in the past. He's getting paired with a redshirt freshman who just had an injury and is going to be out for a few weeks. Things like that. They're trying to be creative with that and make sure they're intentional with guys continuing to develop that relationship off the field. And, it's certainly a first for Auburn, or at least the first since I've been around. You know, every morning when we're there at practice, we see the buses come in and

0: after practice, they finish up, go through a little bit of film study, hop on the buses, and head 20 minutes outside town to Opelika.
1: Yeah, and not that far, but I mean, the idea of disengaging them from social media, I mean, is that, that seems pretty drastic when you're talking about 17 to 22-year-olds.
0: Yep, absolutely, and that's the hope with Alex Golish. I mean, we talked to some of the players about this the last couple of days, and one of the sophomores told us, he said, look, it was a tough transition at first. Like, when he told them that, he was like, I'm not going to be able to be in my own bed every night. I'm not going to be able to play my Xbox at night, you know. But again, the word that Alex Golish uses is force feed, and that was something they did this offseason, like getting guys together, getting guys connected on the field. Again, you know, a night of playing cards in the hotel room, that's not going to convert you a third and long. A fishing trip in the summer is not going to block an edge rusher, you know, for you. Like, they know that those sorts of things actually have to come to fruition in fall camp, but it's just a way of, when you're not actually on the football field, trying to continue to grow a team. Because, you know, Paul, there's almost 70 new players on this team, and that's just kind of the name of the game nowadays when you change coaches and you have such a transfer-heavy culture in college football. It's just the way things are. They're taking every opportunity they can to try to get this team closer together, because it is so many new faces that are gelling in that building.
1: Nathan King with us. Nathan, listen, there's a lot of optimism. There's also the reality. I think we have a pretty good handle on where this team looks good. Where are you most concerned?
0: Well, unfortunately for Auburn, and any coach would hate to have this be their number one concern, but it's got to be the offensive line. And I do think Byron Brown can offset some of those things with his skill set as a dual threat quarterback, but this was already an O-line that was breaking in five new starters. They don't return anybody from last year. Now, maybe that's not a bad thing, because they have been very bad on the offensive line, so maybe, you know, wiping the slate clean, it's not a terrible thing. But a couple days ago, got the news from Golish that Ty Buster, who was probably going to be their starting right guard, is going to be out until midway through the season. They already had some injury question marks there at right tackle. They've got a Michigan State transfer who's coming in and going to play right tackle for them. He missed all of the spring. And now a USF transfer, Cole Skinner, is probably going to have to play right guard for them. So that's the number one concern for me on offense. And look, they've got a lot of optimism about what that group can be. I do think there are some pieces in place, but they've really got to focus on building out depth, because otherwise on the offense, you've got a lot of good pieces. You've got Byron Brown, you've got some receivers that he has a lot of experience with going back to USF. You've got Jeremiah Cobb, who was number five in the SEC in rushing last season, decided to come back. So there's a lot of other pieces. I think for it all to click, they need to have a somewhat serviceable offensive line. So that's certainly something they've got their microscope on right now.
1: Nathan, let me ask you about this Baylor game. Last year, it seemed like the entire season hung on the outcome, and it turned out it really didn't make any difference one way or the other. What can you tell us about Baylor? And I realize the game's a few weeks off, but how do these two match up?
0: I hesitate to get too far ahead of myself, but I think it's a good matchup for Auburn, because you look at Baylor, number 122 nationally last year in scoring defense. You know, Paul, we saw what this Auburn offense became, what Jackson Arnold and this offense looked like over the course of the season. They ran up and down on Baylor, and this was a terrible Baylor defense. They lost a ton of pieces. They only returned one starter on offense. I think if DJ Lagway doesn't click, I think Auburn wins this game by a couple touchdowns, because I just think that it's such a good matchup for the Tigers when you look at their strength. Like, their defense is a little more, you know, of a known commodity right now. DJ Durkin entering his third season as Auburn's defensive coordinator. Obviously, this offense has to go out there and prove it. So you're talking about a pretty good Auburn defense against a Baylor offense, but that Baylor defense was just dreadful. I mean, there's no way around it. They were absolutely dreadful. They didn't inspire a bunch of confidence with their roster moves. And so if a guy like Jackson Arnold, you know, nothing against him and that Auburn offense last year, but that turned out to be a pretty bad unit, I think Auburn can be a little bit more competent on that side of the ball. I have a fair bit of confidence Byron Brown and this system will shoot. They'll just try to run the heck out of the ball. They'll try to do what they did last year. I think their personnel is pretty good. Their plan is pretty sound. I think the matchup works in Auburn's favor. Also helps, it's a bona fide home game. You know, it's no longer an actual home game. Obviously, that was a lot of controversy for Auburn fans then moving that game. But, you know, it's Atlanta. Like, it's going to be mostly Auburn fans. They'll have that advantage.
1: Nathan, finally, everybody looks at the schedule and sees a game they think is critical. Some Florida fans and Auburn fans are looking at the Florida game. But we heard a lot about, when we were talking to Josh Heupel recently, He's pretty well aware of that game at Tennessee. As you look at that early half of the season, I don't want to forget Georgia, but what are the games that stand out to you?
0: Yeah, how about that Tennessee matchup, right? We talked to Josh Heupel about that at SEC Media Days, and he just was able to go on extensively about the connections. Auburn's offensive line coach is a former UCF player that Heupel coached when he was at UCF. Tim Banks was Tennessee's defensive coordinator last year. Cody Burns is a former Tennessee assistant. And then obviously Alex Golish is a former Tennessee OC. So that game will be circled. The one I keep coming back to, you mentioned Florida, and there's a big reason why that's a night game. It's the SEC opener, Summerall versus Alex Golish. I don't think Vanderbilt can be overlooked, and I'm not trying to just be too high on them going into the season. I know they have to replace Diego Pavia, but hasn't Clark Lee done enough to generate benefit of the doubt right now that they're going to be a pretty solid team? I know they're really looking forward to that opener against Baylor. I know Florida is circled as a nighttime, SEC opener in Jordan-Hare. You can't look past Vanderbilt before you go on the road for the first time to Tennessee. That Week 4 game against the Commodores, again, I think Clark Lee has done enough the past couple years to show us he's going to be a pretty good coach, and that's going to be a pretty solid team, even if they have quarterback questions. So I think that's one that Auburn definitely can't overlook. But other than that, I mean, if you count Baylor as a home game, which it basically is, it's a good opportunity for them to start 4-0. I'm not saying they're going to, and Florida's a pretty darn good roster, but the opportunity is there. Certainly that gives them a great jumping-off point if they're able to do that early in the season.
1: Great stuff. Really appreciate it. Nathan King joining us as we talk Auburn. We'll take a break. Plenty of time for you to get in. A lot of guests today, but the calls are all yours the rest of the way.
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0: And welcome back as we continue here, heading toward the final hour on a Thursday. Still in Alabama, Bash returns.
1: Good to see you again, Paul. Man, so great interview you just had, and I loved your interview you had with the Pittsburgh Panthers coach. But I wanted to add a little bit onto that conversation, Paul. He told you that he's talked to many other ACC coaches, but I guarantee you this, Paul. He has not talked to Mario Cristobal and the Miami Hurricanes, because why would he want the ACC championship game to stay in contention? Because look at this, Paul. He didn't even participate in the game last year, and the Miami Hurricanes won more playoff games in one season than any other ACC team has in the history of the college football playoffs. Now, the other years that Miami wasn't in the playoffs, Paul, what has the ACC done in the 12-team college football expansion? Like, let me ask you a question. What's the highest seed that an ACC team has received since the playoffs expanded?
0: Whatever Miami was.
1: Exactly. They were a 10 seed. And the other year, Clemson barely snuck in as the 12th seed and got their asses kicked by the Texas Longhorns. So, what do you, like, in my opinion, Paul, I agree with the Pittsburgh coach and the other ACC teams. Of course we want the ACC championship to still exist. It's their peak, Paul. It's literally all, like you saw last year, the Duke Blue Devils with their 7-5 season. They win the ACC championship. What's next for them? Nothing. That's it. That's the end. Like, you got to the peak of your potential season like almost every other ACC team other than Miami. What do you think?
0: Well, first of all, Bash, Narduzzi can say whatever he wants because he's been in that game once. And I appreciate his old school approach, but nobody really wants these games anymore. That goes for the SEC, ACC, and everyone else.
1: 100%. And it's like you even brought up in your example with Kirby Smart, what has the SEC championship done for him other than add more criticism? Because he wins these games so impressively, he then has an egg in his next game right after, and he goes 0-1 into the playoff season. So, like, the ACC, Paul, they are in, like, that's how you basically brought the Pittsburgh coach on. They're the only ones that are still advocating for a conference championship, because the Big Ten definitely isn't. The SEC, we already talked about it, but maybe the Big 12 is. What do you hear from that conference?
0: I forgot they had one, quite frankly. Bash, hey, great to have you on. Thanks so much, Bash, joining us from Prattville, Alabama. Brian is up next in Pennsylvania. Hey, Brian.
2: Hey, good afternoon, Paul. It's an honor to be on your show.
0: Thank you.
2: I have two observations I'd like to share with you and get your opinion on them, if I may, and they're both real brief. The first one is, I don't know why this dawned on me the other day, but there's a single individual who I think holds the distinction of having the greatest combined career as a player and as a coach at the college level. And yet the same person probably has the distinction of having the worst career as a player and a coach at the NFL level. Who do you think that may be?
0: Well, I'm thinking of coaches that have won national championships that were not great in the NFL. Are you talking about as a head coach in the NFL or just a player?
2: Head coach for both. Okay. At the professional level, he was a first-round draft pick. He's an SEC alum.
0: Yeah, I mean, I know Spurrier did not have a great pro career.
2: Correct. So he was a journeyman player, right?
0: Yeah.
2: First-round pick, though. First-round pick.
0: Yeah, well, I mean, right? He won the Heisman. He was highly thought of. I think he played for the 49ers and the Bucks, maybe somebody else.
2: Right.
0: Yeah. But he never really landed at a good place. I'm not making excuses for him. I don't remember his pro career at all.
2: Well, the 49ers were actually a pretty good team when he played. They weren't. Yeah. But anyway, I just find it.
0: Well, no, I vaguely remember John Brody ended up being the quarterback. Is that because the only reason I remember is I interviewed John Brody once, and I think his claim to fame was he beat out Steve Spurrier.
2: Correct. Right. Because Spurrier was the guy who was supposed to have that job. So I just find it amazing that the same person could hold that distinction. The second thing I wanted to ask you, now, correct me if I'm wrong, you started your career as a print journalist, is that right?
0: Correct. That is correct.
2: So I imagine you have an appreciation for spelling and grammar then, right?
0: Well, I never really was great at either one, but that was before spell check and grammar check and all the things that make it easier today.
2: So using spell check, if somebody were to say, if somebody were to write the word Southeastern, would that be one or two words?
0: Southeastern, in terms of the actual conference, is one word. I think, I'm not sure I've ever really seen it. I've seen the word Southeast described as one word. I don't think it's two words.
2: It's not two words. So therefore, why is it the SEC? What is the E? It's in the logo.
0: Wow. You know, right? By the way, I'm an idiot, Brian. I've never thought of that before. That is
2: it's not really a great look for an academic conference, to be honest with you.
0: Yeah. We are going to get you an answer on that. Thank you.
2: Thank you.
0: I've never given that a second thought, why the SEC does it the way they do it. Mike is up next in Mississippi. Hey, Mike.
3: Hey, Paul.
0: Hey there.
3: The last time I called in, man, Lane Kiffin was about to leave, and nobody really knew if he was going to go or not. And I called in, and I said, man, who do you think next coach is going to be? And you told me they better find somebody fast. And I told you, I think that the coach is on the staff right now. And I'll be dang if I wasn't right. But I do think that Pete Golden has made some good hires. I do think that. I think they're going to have a successful season. But I'm calling about week one, Paul. I want to know who you got, Ole Miss, Louisville, who you got?
0: Like I have Ole Miss, but I do think Louisville is a formidable team. I'm not just saying that to make the game into something that it's not, but I have great respect for that program.
3: I do too, man. I don't know much about them, but I know they've poured a lot of money into their program, so I really do think that's going to be a good game. But I have two games circled that first week. That game, which I think Pete's going to be great at. I want to know if two coaches can lose at the same time, because one's a narcissist and the other one's a little crybaby.
0: Yeah, I know which game you're talking about. yeah, there are a lot of people that have a hard time, outside of LSU, have a hard time pulling for anybody when Clemson plays LSU. We will be right back.
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0: Hey, welcome back as we head to the final hour on a Thursday. And let's go to Johnny B. up next. Good afternoon.
1: Hey, Paul. Thanks for taking my call. You know, I'm still one of these old school guys that when the bills come in, some of them just come right out of my checking account, and some I still write out, put it in the snail mail. Some of these callers probably have no idea what I'm talking about, but you could write a check, put it in the mail, and pay a bill. And I happen to think today, the next time I do these, it'll be football season. As bad as bill paying is, that gave me a good bright spot of my day. And, you know, it seems like it's been forever, but now it's right upon us. And I'm so glad. I am so glad. And actually, you know, we got tonight, Carson Beck will be playing in that Hall of Fame game tonight. So that'll be interesting to finally turn on the tube. And
0: that will be nice to see a real, well, I wouldn't call it a real football game, but football.
1: Yeah, it could be cartoon football. I don't care. It'd be great. But, you know, over the years, I've given old Chris from South Carolina quite a few names. Some of them I can't say on here, but, you know, I called him Puddin a whole lot. But I've come up with a new name for him since yesterday. And it's a cyclosporia. Is that what it is?
0: I have seen that.
1: Cyclosporasis. The new explosive diarrhea. That's going to be Puddin's new name from now on. I'm sorry we hadn't heard from him today. You buried him yesterday.
0: He did so much poppycocking on X last night. He's probably out of breath.
1: I hardly ever tune. Most of them got me blocked. But anyway, that's probably a good thing. But yeah, I don't know. It's funny, but it's kind of like I-Man used to say, you know, in the South, when somebody passes, you know, he's always saying he's going to bring the tater salad. And, you know, when something like that happens and you feed the family real good and, you know, a day or two after, I get to looking at my brother-in-law and I'm thinking, you know, we ate good when Daddy passed away, and I don't really like you too much. you got to do what you got to do to get fed around here. But anyway, it's been some good stuff. And then I-Man mentioned Daryl, you know, and when I was part of the After Hours show, Daryl would come on and play some music. Now, he's very talented, but he plays so fast. And I was thinking, you know, our man said he's going to do 10 songs. Well, hell, they'd be over in 7.5 minutes. You know, he plays fast. We'd try to sing along, and there's no way you can sing along when Daryl's playing. But the dude is talented, and I agree with you. There was a time he was a heck of a good caller and everything, and I still enjoy him from time to time. I don't know what happened to get him so mad at the world, but anyway, it's good to hear from Robert from Iowa today. That was a flashback to the old Tammy and everybody days, and that was cool too. But he was talking about one other thing that I just wanted to mention before I got off here is the governor of Louisiana getting all them deals and getting all them money. And then I was just thinking, you know, here in Alabama, we got Kay Ivey, and I'm surprised that she don't bring Bush Hog in as one of our sponsors, because she should have a lot of knowledge in that area. And I appreciate you taking my call, and y'all have a good evening.
0: Thank you, Johnny. Appreciate the call. Let me check in with Mike in Atlanta.
2: Hello, Mr. Paul Feinbaum. What an honor to talk to you again, sir.
0: Thank you very much.
2: I haven't talked to you in a long time. I'm 80 years old now. I graduated from Crimson Tide University in 71 after I came back from the Navy in Vietnam, and I used to read your column. I live in Atlanta most of my life after I graduated. My parents, I told you in the past, used to send me your Post-Herald column, and made me laugh so many times talking about Jerk the Perk, Chicken Curry, Mike Dumbos. Hey, does that ring some bells, right? And all those losers that they hired at the university after Coach Bryant passed away. And we got a new loser in that category. He's called Caleb DeBoredom, okay? And I appreciate you giving some time, because I got some important. I don't hardly ever call you that often, but I'm thrilled to be able to talk to you. And I got a couple things I'd like to say, so I appreciate a little time. First of all, I'm going way out on the limb. I'm going to predict that Alabama this year will either be 6-6 or 7-5. And here's my predictions for what they're worth. I say Alabama is going to lose to either Florida State or Kentucky, one of those in the first three games. I say these are definite losses for Alabama. Georgia and Tuscaloosa, Texas A&M and Tuscaloosa, Tuscaloosa, LSU, a night game in Baton Rouge, Louisiana, Red Stick. They're going to lose to Tennessee and Knoxville. And one of these four teams will beat them, either Vandy, South Carolina, Mississippi State, or Auburn. That's 6-6. If they beat, they might go 7-5. The only bowl that they're ever going to go to under Kalen DeBoardham is the Toilet Bowl, playing University of Santa Flush, okay? That's the only way they're going to go. And let me tell you, when they finally, the Board of Trustees down there finally wakes up and smells the coffee, when they fire Caleb DeBoer, they're also going to fire the athletic director, better known as an athlete's foot at Alabama now, Greg Byrne, who created this monstrosity and gave him all this money and all his assistants who are deadbeats, extra huge pay raises too. Now, that's the way it's going to turn out. Let me tell you, there's precedent for that because, you know, when Chicken Curry was coaching at Alabama, Steve Sloan was the athletic director. And Steve Sloan was fired, and Chicken Curry quit because he knew that he was going, the guillotine was going to fall on him next. So there's precedent. They'll fire the athletic director who created this monstrosity and also Caleb DeBoardham. And it's going to about bankrupt the University of Alabama's athletic department funds. But this is what you get when you got idiots in charge of the athletic department. Now I want to go to part B, if you'll give me time, sir.
0: Okay.
2: All right. You know that I'm a huge Coach Bear Bryant fan from way back. Because I remember when Coach Bryant, when I was a young 12 years old, came to university after 3 years of Ears Whitworth, when they were 4-24-4, and he took Alabama's program to great new heights. Okay, most people may not know this, but I want to emphasize this to people. Because of the crooked and prejudiced Associated Press over the years against Southern teams and Alabama, and also the UPI poll, which no longer exists, United Press International, which was the old coaches poll, in approximately 1990, Paul, check this out, multiple sources, the NCAA, which I don't think a lot of, but the NCAA record books have granted Alabama, they've granted them in their official record books, they granted the 1966 undefeated Alabama team 11-0 is recorded as national champions. They recorded the 1975 team, which is 11-1 national champions. In their official record books, they also granted the 1977 team 11-1 national championships. They granted Coach Bryant's 1950 Kentucky team 10-1 as national champs because they beat Oklahoma in the Sugar Bowl under the great Bud Wilkinson and upset them 13-7. Kentucky has class. They may not win, but they fly that national championship flag at their stadium, Commonwealth Stadium, as 1950 national champions recognized by the NCAA. These titles were given after Coach Bryant died. They were based on not any computers or nothing. They were based on one-loss records and the strength of the other teams that played. And twice in 75 and 77, Alabama had the same record as the team they gave the national championship to. They studied the schedules, and they said they should have been co-national champions, but since Alabama played much tougher schedules, they granted it to Alabama. That's what the NCAA record books state. Now, Coach Bryant legitimately, in the Coach Bryant, Bear Bryant Museum, University of Alabama, they recognized the 1966, 75, and 77 teams in that museum as national champions, giving Coach Bryant 9 at Alabama and 1 at Kentucky in the NCAA official record books, Paul. Now, to the shame of the athletic feat at the University of Alabama, my alma mater, and to the athletic directors, which have been a bunch of bozos ever since Coach Bryant died, except for one, Bill Battle. Okay, they refused to recognize these teams. Also, Paul, going way back in history, And my dad taught me the greatness of Alabama football when I was a wee tot. Wallace Wade and all the Rose Bowls in the 20s. And after that, the coach, great coach Frank Thomas, who Bear Bryant played for. And they won the Rose Bowl and defeated Stanford, who was undefeated in 1935 with a great Don Hutson at end and Dixie Owl at quarterback. That team went 11-10-0. They beat USC in the Rose Bowl on New Year's Day 46, the year I was born.
0: Yeah, Mike, listen, I hate to run. We have to go to a break. I do apologize, but thank you for the call. Fantastic memory there. We are back after this.
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1: Roll Tide, roll, Paul Fine Bomb. Hey, regulators in the house, and always, you can see this ain't the penthouse. It, you know, we're not up to that level yet. So, hey, this is my kitchen, but you know what? And we're not going to say we're better than everybody else because that would just be stupid. But, Paul, hey, this guy that called in earlier today, he said he was an Alabama fan and said we were going to win the national championship. You know, Paul, I've said comments like that before in the past, but we either had Nick Saban or I was drunk at the time. He's talking out of beer goggles. That guy's talking out of beer goggles because, you know what, sure, it could happen. So could LSU, so could Ole Miss, so could a lot of teams, but I wouldn't put my money on it. And, you know, that's just me, but that's got to be either medication or I'm going to say alcohol-induced. I'm not going to say everybody's out here taking drugs, but I'm going to say that's beer goggles for sure, 100%. But, you know, Paul, there is a game on tonight, but, it's a pro game, and I'll be honest, I've never cared for pro football. I just, you know, there was a time I did back in the day, you know, when I was younger, I used to love watching the Dallas Cowboys, and I had a first cousin that loved the Pittsburgh State. No, he loved the Oakland Raiders. And we would get into it with each other. Who was better, you know, Terry Bradshaw or Roger Staubach, you know, and it was just, I love those days, but it's not the same anymore. But college football, I love it. But, hey, let's just keep it on a swivel, you know. Let's call it what it is, you know. I'm just glad the competition's going and everybody's happy right now because, you know, the start of the season, everybody's undefeated, you know. So it's a clean slate for everybody. So I'm just ready to get it started. It could go, you know, north or south, you know, real quick for a lot of teams. I just know this right here. You got to have a good quarterback because these teams that win championships, they got a good quarterback. And today, the way it's gotten, we're faster, bigger. You better have two good quarterbacks because you never know what's around the corner. But, hey, Paul, good to see you, brother. Hey, I'm sorry I got in late. I've been listening to the show all day. I've just been, you know, doing laundry and stuff like that around, you know, cleaning up around the house listening to the show. But anyway, Paul, love you, brother. Peace, roll tide, roll regulators out, brother. Keep the faith. Keep the faith, brother. Roll tide.
0: Thank you very much, Joe. Appreciate it. Lanier in Charlotte up next.
2: Hey, Paul, thanks for taking my call.
0: Thank you.
2: I've been an Alabama fan for a long time, probably 60 years. My two kids graduated from there, and my dad graduated from there. And I was listening to Augie. Is that his name? LSU big fan?
0: Correct.
2: Yeah, a couple of days ago, I think it was. And he said that he and the LSU fans, they don't have any fear of Alabama anymore. And I just kind of thought, well, I looked up the records. Let's see. They're 0-3 the last 3 years against Alabama. They're 2-8 the last 10 years against Alabama. So, you know, might be a little reason for some fear there. That's all I have to say. Roll Tide.
0: Thank you, Lanier. Appreciate your call. And let me check in next with Albert, who is in Florida. Hello, Albert.
3: How are you doing? Today is the 15th anniversary of SEAL Team 6. I'm going to read briefly a poem they read on the floor of the house on the 10-year anniversary. It's called We Stood. We stood so you can sleep. While across the nation, our mothers weep. We fought so you can live. All in such blessed peace, our selfless sacrifice gives. All in such pain and heartache, our families live. We stood so you could sleep upon that bed of freedom so sweet. As to all of you, our promises did keep, for all our bodies now sleep. So sleep in such cold, dark graves, so very deep. We gave our most precious lives, while all our brothers in arms did weep and not ask why. As we raised our hands up high and swore to pledge our most precious lives, to make a stand, to make a difference with it all. As we gave that last full measure while standing tall. We died and so bled to keep our most solemn vows of honor said. Why, all across our nation, our families now weep. For but the greater good, we gave all we could as we stood. As we pray to our Lord, their fine, precious souls to keep. For they stood for what was right, so very deep. With all their brilliant souls burning bright, they died for that old red, white, and blue. And for all their brothers in arms of love so true. Into the face of evil, marching off, casting their heroic light. To go forth all in their most brilliant force to fight. For they much rather have died for something than live for nothing at all. For strength and honor, is but their sacred battle cry, their call. Because moments are all we have to make a difference, to hear the call, to change the world, to go off boldly with flags unfurled. Troops, mount up, heaven calls, move on, move out, as 30 more angels in the arm of our Lord have been called. To fight that battle, we shall not pause, to watch over us one and all. And when there comes a gentle rain, their tears will wash down upon us to remain, so we won't have to cry no more to ease our pain. And forever in our hearts, your most sacred names will carry all, because you died so we can sleep upon that bed of freedom with blessed gifts of peace. And now we lay your fine bodies down to rest, at ease to sleep, all because you stood so very deep. Amen.
0: Thank you very much, Albert. Appreciate that. Let me check in next with Connor in Tennessee. Hello, Connor.
4: Hey, Paul. How are you doing? Personally, I think Jeff Levy needs 7 wins to stay in Starkville this year. What do you think the win and loss for Mississippi State is this year? And what are your thoughts on Kamario Taylor? I think he could be the best quarterback in the SEC this year. Want to know your thoughts on that. And one more thing. What is the over and under on Must Rebuttal Stone at Lane Kiffin when he goes back to Oxford? Thanks for taking my call.
0: Yeah, Connor, I think Kamara is really getting a lot of excitement. I want to see him play before I'm going to go all in, but I don't think Jeff Levy has a number that's attached to his name. Thanks for the call. Let's check in with James up next. Good afternoon, James.
5: Paul, absent from the body, present with the Lord. Oh, we're hearkening back to the poem. Paul, how are you making it today?
0: I am doing great. Thank you.
5: Fabulous. I'm just going to shoot this out to your boy Bash. I'm assuming he's going to still be in Prattville, Alabama, by Saturday evening. I understand Prattville Downtown Deli is going to be hosting the author James Ray Brown. It's from 6 to 8 this Saturday evening. And so I'm encouraging Bash and others to come out and check him out. You too, Paul. It might as well be the three of us. Me, you, and Bash. I mean, do you think Prattville is ready for that?
0: Yeah, you know, I may not be far from that on Saturday, so I'll see if I can drop by. Thanks, James, for the call. We are taking a break here. 30 minutes remaining of more of your phone calls. Paul Feinbaum here. I've spent my career talking about what makes Alabama special, and here's something else that belongs on that list. 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
10: Here is your latest Middle Tennessee weather. Friday will be mostly sunny with a high near 95, though it could feel as hot as 104. There is a 20% chance of showers or thunderstorms afternoon. Saturday brings a 40% chance of storms, mainly after 7 a.m., with a high near 93 and the heat index up to 103. Overnight lows will be around 74 to 75. 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

0: And we are back here. Let's check in with AJ up next.
1: Oh, fine, Mom. Thanks for taking my call, sir.
0: Thank you.
1: Hey, you know, I got to do like a 4 or 5 team parlay right here because I plan to make some money. But I'm not going to read you a biography on a bunch of anything else. But, you know, starting with the regulators, Paul, there's a reason Joe heads the regulators, because if they were a song as a group, they would have to be Led Zeppelin. And the only song they could ever write was Ramble On. because that describes every one of them. They just call in here and ramble on, ramble on. But then you got to drop down. Paul, do you plan on living to be 185? Because I probably ain't going to.
0: No, I don't think I'll make it.
1: Okay, well then why? How many years do you think after Paul Fime AD are you going? We're going to be listening to? They never let Nick Saban out. Die either, because the thing about it is, I mean, they're still talking about Bear Bryant down there at Crittenden Stadiumville, and it's just ridiculous. Let Bear Bryant go, let everything go. You're not gonna. My great grandchildren still gonna be hearing about Nick Saban, because Alabama, they have a little spurt, and then they live in the past, and I just love it. It's just so funny. But let me bounce on around here, because I didn't know if I told you this that you know, Atkins Candy Company, Paul, they made a worse seller that almost put them out of business. And it was called the Atkins Coconut Long Boy. And, you know, I couldn't help but think about one of your South Carolina callers, Paul. And it had to have been long, because, you know, if they described it, you know, they were long, they were individually wrapped, chewy caramel candies, Paul. They was infused with the same thing that Shane Beamer and South Carolina football team is infused with, and it's called coconut flakes. And that's exactly what happened. It tanked their system, and that's why Long's calls is a bunch. All he is a long coconut flake, and he's a pathetic caller. And I just don't understand it. But you know, there was another thing I've thought about, Paul, and it was what's that new disease that's coming out from lettuce? Something sporia,
0: I think it's psychosporias. Yeah,
1: psycho. That's psycho. Hey, that fits Chris from South Carolina. We're gonna change his new name to Lettuce Head, the Iceberg Man, because every time he calls in here, he spews out the what they call is the drawbacks from eating that lettuce, and it's you know, Clemson. Explosive diarrhea talk, because that's about all he does when he calls in here. And one more thing, Paul, before I go, Black Hatters, y'all are going down. War Down Eagle.
0: Steve is up next in Minnesota. Hello, Steve.
2: Hey, Paul. I'm not sure if it's, you know, realistic to be both a fan of AJ and Long, but they bring some good entertainment to your show for sure.
0: Thank you.
2: Hey, I don't know if it's probably long past nomination.

0: nominating someone for a caller of the decade or whatever, Hall of Fame or Hall of Shame or whatever. But I got to tell you, this won't be popular. But I think JK, the dude's a truth teller. He knows ball. And he's one of the few people on this show that ever calls out Greg Sanctimonious Sankey. So for that reason, if nothing else, I want to give him a high five. Beyond that, I got a sleeper team to make the playoffs, not the name, it's a helmet school. But I got a sneaking suspicion that USC, despite their, I think they got a pretty tough schedule, and I'm no USC fan, but I got a sneaking suspicion, despite your questioning of their head coach, that if their D is even, you know, B minus, I think they got a chance to go 10-2. Whether that will get them in the playoffs, I don't know. And with 12 teams, you know, it's still tough to get in. One last thing. If I were to do a Mount Rushmore of Georgia fans, like Georgia shills, I mean, I would take Teddy Roosevelt off just because we only need three heads. No disrespect to the former president, but we're going to go with delusional Daryl. Of course, thin-skinned Brad, the dude with the chip on his shoulder that Long has just single-handedly put in a box and just discredited. And then your good buddy, you can't forget this guy. I think he was almost pimping for the Texas job the way he was talking the other day when it comes to, you know, being like Longhorn.com guy, the way he was loving up Will Muschamp. I'm referring to Mike the Mercenary Griffith. Paul, have a good evening.
1: Thank you very much. Dylan is up next.
2: What's going on, my black cat brother? How you doing?
1: We are doing great. Thank you.
2: Man, you know, I saw some stats today. Well, not really stats, it's projections. You know, you got this one guy from South Carolina that likes to call in and prop up his little Clemson team and everything. Why in the world is he propping up Clemson when they're projected to finish fourth in the ACC? I don't get that, man. I mean, the ACC is, I mean, they're weak as hell. And they have Louisville ahead of them. I mean, when you got Louisville ahead of you, I mean, I don't think you can really poke your chest out too much and come on here and make a fool out of yourself. I think you need to lay off the weed, dude. I mean, it's just plain and simple. But you know, he called me out yesterday, and I'm gonna give him a little message. I ain't doing a phone review with him. He's going to get on here like a bull in a china shop. No one can talk. No one can do any of that gun thing. And he's going to blabble on, ramble on, and all that. So what he needs to do is just get ready for his little church thing tomorrow night. I do want to ask him this, though. What kind of snakes are they handling tomorrow night? Water moccasins or copperheads?
1: I think it's copperheads.
2: I mean... well, the only thing that it's probably already happened is if one of them bit him on a fat ass. That's probably the only thing that's happened. But anyway, Paul, have a good one. The dirtiest player in the game's out of here.
1: Appreciate it. Thank you very much, Dylan. Let me check in with Ken. Mad Dog, who is in Chattanooga. Hey, Mad Dog.
3: Hey, long time no see, Paul. Hope you're doing well. How can you
1: yes,
3: talk
1: sir.
3: Those last three calls? Those were good. We'll talk about the rise of Alabama or the decline of Alabama and the rise of Tennessee.
1: So you think it's Tennessee?
3: No, I just think that Alabama, I think your caller was that Mike talked about Alabama earlier. They're going to have and I'm a Tennessee fan, you know that, and you're a Tennessee graduate. I'm just saying it's not the usual Alabama we're used to. We don't have the control freak quarterback that we're used to and the huge running backs and the big defense. I mean, a lot of players leaving Alabama from what I can hear or what I've been told.
1: Well, Mad Dog, I think that's we're about to get that cleared up. Hey, thanks for the call. We're up against the break. A few minutes remaining here on a Thursday afternoon. Plenty of time for you to get in.
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0: We got SEC Now straight ahead. Updates you on what happened in camps across the SEC. Expired is next.
1: Hey, Paul, I got a serious question. I need you to answer this. You know, you've been in Alabama not your whole life, but quite a bit.
0: Yes.
1: You ever ate that white barbecue sauce?
0: Yes, sir. Haven't you?
1: I've never had it, Paul, and right now, if I can sell about two more projects before October, I'm going to come down there for the last weekend in October, watch A&M in Alabama and Tuscaloosa, and I might have to, get one of these Alabama fans to take me to eat some good white barbecue sauce. I mean, that's just, in Texas, it's red. But I'm interested. I'm not going to lie. I'm interested. I heard your commercial a while ago, and it kind of got me interested, Paul.
0: Well, listen, if you come through here, you stop by the show on the way, and we'll make sure you get taken care of.
1: You can call that a deal, big dog. You have a great day, and giggle.
0: Yeah, thank you very much. Ken is up next in Tennessee. Hey, Ken, good afternoon.
2: Good afternoon. Thanks for taking my call.
0: Thank you.
2: I've called one time before. I would like very much for you to have an interview with Walter Lewis. It's more than just football with him. I mean, he's got a story there every football fan should hear. Interview mm-hmm. his number. I got his number. Spend some time with him. But
0: how do you know Walter?
2: Well, his family are athletes,
0: okay.
2: And one of his sons needed a place to stay in Gulf Shores.
0: Okay.
2: At the Eve Walker was a tennis pro there, and he stayed there for a month, so he stayed with us.
0: Ken, let me tell you, I know Walter. I do know Walter, and he's from Brewton, Alabama, and is just really an outstanding person. I was able to cover the very end of his career at Alabama, and I've seen him, saw him a couple of years ago, and he's just an amazing person. So I'm glad you brought his name up. I think he's always somebody that I enjoy seeing very much.
2: It's more than just football. Excuse me, it's more than just football. If you're a football fan,
0: oh yeah,
2: you need to hear his story.
0: I would do that. I would like to do that. Thank you for suggesting it.
2: Now, and if you need his number, you have my number, I'll be glad to give it to you.
0: Okay, you got it, Ken. Thank you very much for the call. Thanks a lot. Let me check in with Zane in Alabama. Hello, Zane.
3: How you doing, Paul?
0: Great, thank you.
3: Good quick question for you about the Alabama quarterback race. Would you go Keelan Russell or Austin Mack with his size and height?
0: Zane, I think there comes a point in time, without knowing anything that I don't know, but I think sometimes you have to roll the dice and take a chance on being great as opposed to good. I know that's a cliche that a lot of speakers use, but I think Keelan Russell is Alabama's future.
3: I would probably agree. We can't just waste a five-star sitting on the bench. And last thing, Paul, the Tennessee defensive player who got suspended, you agree with it or no?
0: It's absurd. He did nothing wrong. When you consider what is happening in college football, it's just the NCAA being petty. I think it is personal with Tennessee. Tennessee embarrassed the NCAA a couple of years ago, and it's just it's why they are a corrupt organization and people hate them to no end. Sometimes you shouldn't waste that kind of energy, but it's worth wasting it on the NCAA. Thank you for the call. Really do appreciate it. Let me check in with Don, who is up next in Florida. Hello, Don.
4: Hey, Paul. Nice to talk to you. Today I was watching the show of Tennessee's spring games on SEC and ESPN, and they showed most of the defense, but the coach was really high on the offense. And then they put Jim on there, the head coach, the new one. He brought three or four coaches with him from Pennsylvania and was really talking good about them. Then they showed them all in the classroom teaching different things. And then they were really impressed with the new strength coach that they have and was talking about. He's been working with them since December, and he says, "Where do you see them when they hit the field this year? What they look like?" And they were really, I'm really looking for a good defense from them.
0: You saw it well. Hey, thank you, Don, for the call. Really do appreciate that. Let me check in with Brooks in Greenville, South Carolina. Hey, Brooks.
5: Hey, Paul. I just wanted to ask, what do you think Shane Beamer needs to do to keep his job this year? Like, what's the bare minimum? And do you see Lenore Sellers taking the next step this year?
0: Well, the two are connected. No surprise. But I think if Lenore can take the next step, Shane Beamer will be out of trouble. I don't think there's a specific number. I think you just have to look at this program at the end of the season and go, okay, we feel good about it, or we feel terrible about it. It is critical, and when we talked to Beamer 2 weeks ago, he admitted it. Now, by the way, that doesn't mean anything. He's just being transparent about a very terrible year that he had last year. But I think they can bounce back when you have a wrecker like they do on defense. When you have Lenoris and you have so many other weapons, I don't know why South Carolina can't have an 8-win season, which I think is where fans expect them to be.
5: Awesome. Yeah, no, I agree.
0: Yeah, thanks for that. I mean, what's so interesting about Beamer is some schools playoff or bust, national championship or bust. Beamer's fans just want to see a good product on the field. They don't want to see a 28-point blown lead. They don't want to see throwing a game away like they did 2 years ago at home against LSU. They just want to see. We had somebody on here a couple weeks ago that said even 7 wins, if it looks good. I think more than that is necessary after such a bad season like they had last year. Let me check in with Greg up next. Hey, Greg.
6: Hey, Paul, how you doing?
0: Greg, we're doing great. Hey, thank
6: Paul.
0: You.
6: Listen, I'm from Alabama. I'm a Lawyer fan. I just want to make a comment. We Alabama fans, we are spoiled. We can't win the championship every year. I mean, we're going to have some down years, but I just wish they just hit a man at least 3 or 4 years to see if they do something. And if he can't do nothing, then we'll move on from there. But we got to remember when we first got saved, and he didn't win it first year. So I don't like what's going on right now, but they're getting the man all that money.
0: Hey, Greg. Listen, I agree with you. He's got all the money. He's got the support. But Saban did not win the first year, and you know why he didn't win the first year? Because he inherited garbage. Kalen DeBoer not inherit garbage. He inherited a quarterback that started. He had talent across the board. He had a team that had just come within one play of playing for the national championship.
6: Yes, sir. But I just wish they just get a man at least 1 or 2 more seasons, and then if he can't do what he needs to do, then it's time for him to go. Roll Tide.
0: Well, you know what? I don't think it will be I agree with you. I don't think it's going to be a difficult conversation. I think it's going to become very apparent as this season ends whether he is the right choice or not. And I think everybody's pulling for him, and why not? I mean, he has the resume, but can he make it work? Cheerleader is up next.
7: Paul, thanks for taking my call. Oh, my goodness. I've been on sabbatical, man, friend. How are you? I know you're great. Paul, I am so glad it's almost football season. I just can't listen to the talk of way, way back in the summer, who's going to win, Auburn or Alabama, who's going to win, Georgia or Florida, this and that going back. I can't wait for the first game to begin, and we can see what it's all about. And, I don't know the schedules right now, but I'm going to be tuned in. I was in T-Town last night visiting family. I said, ride me down the strip. Just let me look at that. And, Paul, what instigated me to call now is...
0: Hey, Cheerleader, thanks for coming back from your sabbatical. It's good to have you. We'll leave it right there.
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13: Toward the bullpen, it is gone. Yordan Alvarez.
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0: I'm Mia O'Brien, a walk-off winner at the Pro Football Hall of Fame game. Rookie quarterback Haynes King scrambles for the go-ahead touchdown with 2 seconds on the clock as the Panthers come back to beat the Cardinals 33-30 in Canton, Ohio. King was the king. He threw a pair of touchdowns at 180 yards through the air, plus rushed for another 39 on the ground in that game-winning score. For Arizona, third-round rookie quarterback Carson Beck was 15 of 19 for 188 yards, a touchdown, and a passer rating of 125.4. Fellow rookie Caden Slovis then came on in relief and also threw for over 100 yards. To the majors, the longest game in baseball this year just wrapped up at Fenway Park. The Red Sox defeat the White Sox 12-11 in 13 innings. One game currently in progress in the majors. The Padres lead the Diamondbacks 5-1. That game is in the top of the eighth inning. The Brewers defeat the Pirates 5-2. The Cubs keep pace in the NL Central. They defeat the Blue Jays 3-2 in extras. Phillies beat the Nationals 7-3, and the Braves stay hot with an 11-3 win over the Marlins. More record-setting contracts handed out in the NFL today. The Lions and running back Jahmyr Gibbs have agreed to a 3-year, $67.5 million contract, $250K more than Bijan Robinson's record-setting deal he signed with the Falcons yesterday. This morning, the Colts and Jonathan Taylor also agreed to a 2-year, $44 million extension. To the WNBA, Chelsea Gray hit not one but two buzzer beaters, one to send it to OT, the other to win it for the Aces over the Fever, 86-84. Elsewhere, the Los Angeles Sparks upset the Minnesota Lynx and snap their 11-game win streak, the final 89-82 at the Target Center, and the Portland Fire in front of the Tempo with 2:43 to go, 93-83. For more scores and analysis, check out ESPN.com and the all-new ESPN app. A new update in the NBA's ongoing investigation into Kawhi Leonard is coming your way next here on Game Night with Q Myers and yours truly, right here on ESPN Radio.
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0: bananas?
1: Banana bananas, whatever they are.
0: Well, I don't celebrate the banana bananas.
1: Yeah,
0: that's
1: we
0: not
1: do.
0: What I do.
1: I watch them. Look, they're entertaining. They're selling out stadiums. There was a time many, many moons ago when this young man from Oakland, California named Ricky Henderson had a little swag before swag was a thing. And you know what? Turned it into a Hall of Fame career, just saying.
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1: 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That's just how it goes. She's Mia O'Brien. I'm Q Myers. 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So that's just how it goes, Mia. You know how we are. You know, one thing leads to another and, you know, I was sitting on the porch with Craig, and you know how we do it. I mean, you know, it's just how it go.
3: And sometimes we quack like a duck. These
1: sometimes.
3: Things happen. And
1: sometimes.
3: If it sounds like a duck, it's probably a duck, which, speaking of, Kawhi Leonard in some hot water in the NBA, does that mean that some potential illicit activity occurred in Southern California, Q? What's the very latest, as this is a developing story here as we hit 12 o'clock Eastern here on the East Coast?
1: Yeah, I mean, Pablo Torre's been doing his thing, right? Former ESPN contributor. He's got the Pablo Torre Finds Out podcast, and apparently Clipper star Kawhi Leonard, whose sponsorship deal with the now bankrupt Green Banking Company is at the center of an NBA investigation. We also know that, right? Also had an undisclosed sponsorship agreement allegedly worth millions of dollars with the company that designed the Clippers video board inside the Intuit Dome from, again, that's from Pablo Torre. So, he apparently interviewed someone who identified themselves as anonymous high-level source under contract for the Intuit Dome who alleged that the sponsorship deal was 1,000% a way to circumvent the salary cap. It was funneling money from the Clippers through Daktronics back to Kawhi. So this has been a mess, right? The Clippers tried to trade Kawhi to the Toronto Raptors, and they said, oh, no, this can't happen until the investigation is over. And the fact that this thing has been going on as long as it has, Mia, has always made me believe that, okay, where there's smoke, there's fire. And it seems like that little brush fire now is becoming a big-time fire.
3: Well, especially because now this is essentially, Q, this is a second sponsorship deal. And so now the question is there a third? Is there a fourth? At this point in time, I don't even think it's a matter of will Kawhi still be dealt back to the Toronto Raptors. Is Kawhi Leonard going to play another minute in the NBA?
1: I mean, that's a good question, right? I mean, look, Torre goes on to say, cited an anonymous former Clippers official who said that they knew that Leonard had a sponsorship deal with Daktronics, the South Dakota-based company that designed the Halo board, the largest double-sided Halo display ever built in an arena inside the Intuit Dome in Inglewood, California, the Clippers' $2 billion arena that opened back in August 2024. Obviously, the Clippers have not responded to a request. That was as of Thursday evening. No surprise there. But, you mentioned it. Is there more than just the two? Is there three or four? Is there more players than just Kawhi?
3: Well, so for those who may have missed the original situation that started all of Pablo Torre's reporting for Meadowlark Media, now, of course, affiliated with The Athletic as well, and prompted the NBA investigation, which launched back in September. This all comes from Steve Ballmer, of course, the Clippers owner, investing $50 million in this group called Aspiration through his personal LLC. That was back in 2021. Later that same month, the Clippers signed a $300 million deal with Aspiration as the first founding partner of, wait for it, their home arena, the Intuit Dome. 6 months later, they signed this $28 million endorsement deal with Kawhi, and an unnamed employee who purportedly worked for the company told Pablo Torre that Leonard's sponsorship deal was indeed a way to circumvent the salary cap. Here's the funny part of all of this, Q, to kind of add some levity to the situation. We live in a day and age with name, image, and likeness at the college level.
1: Yeah.
3: Or I don't know if a sponsorship deal is actually an NCAA violation or not. And so I don't have an answer as far as if this is an independent sponsorship deal. Like Kawhi Leonard having a deal with Aspiration or Daftronics, is that the equivalent of LeBron James having a deal with Nike? Caitlin Clark having a deal with Nike to give a WNBA comparison.
1: Right.
3: And that has nothing to do with the team. That is their individual right to seek out sponsorship opportunities based off their name, image, and likeness. And I wonder if that's how the Clippers try to spin this. And they say, no. Like, he was doing this on the side. Okay, but then how was he actually getting paid his salary? And I'm fascinated to see what turn this takes next, because you probably could frame it as such, right?
1: I mean, Yeah, for sure.
3: You could probably fudge it one way or another.
1: I mean, the way that they've been playing this off is basically like they didn't have nothing to do with it, right? And that, oh, they were victims as well. They tried to play the victim role. I just don't think at this day and age you can say, oh, I didn't know, or play the victim role. I don't think that flies in college athletics. I don't think that flies in professional athletics. That whole see no evil, hear no evil type thing, that doesn't work anymore, right? There was a day and time when it did, but the Clippers have repeatedly denied that they funneled the money through aspiration to compensate Leonard. Ballmer said that the team made an introduction. They introduced them to aspiration officials and member of Leonard's camp, but that was not involved from then on. He also said that he lost the entirety of his investment, which was $60 million, and that he was flagrantly defrauded by the company. Okay, here we go. Whose co-founder, Joseph Sandberg, was sentenced in June to 14 years in federal prison for his role in defrauding investors and lenders out of $248 million.
3: Very convenient.
1: Dollars. So it's very, very convenient. But at the end of the day, I'm not the smartest guy in the world. I'll never act like I'm the smartest guy in the world. And I didn't stay at a hotel that makes me any smarter. But where there's smoke, there's fire. And this has been a whole lot of smoke for quite a while around this situation. The fact that they cannot get this damn trade done, you know what I mean? Just because the investigation is still going on leads me to believe there is so much going on. And now there's apparently a second one, allegedly. Man, look out. This could end up turning real ugly for Kawhi Leonard and the Clippers.
3: Not that I want to give Steve Ballmer an out or any ammo cue, but knowing that they reside, his team that he owns, the Clippers, I know he owns a couple of teams, but this team that he owns resides in Southern California. There's a baseball team that also plays in the City of Angels that likes to defer money. So, again, this is me looking into my crystal ball saying, how can the Los Angeles Clippers find a way to scoot past all the drama and wipe their hands clean of the Kawhi Leonard sponsorship? Were they circumventing the salary cap situation? And number one, this is his name, image, and likeness. This sponsorship deal was independent of the Clippers, sure. But then how do you fudge the numbers, like I said,
1: right,
3: with regards to actually paying Kawhi Leonard the salary that is reported in his contract? Well, you could pull a Dodgers. You could pull a Shohei Ohtani and just say, oh, we're deferring it, right?
1: I don't think that that's going to work in this situation.
3: I don't think the NBA salary cap would allow for it, but I'm workshopping here.
1: Right.
3: What's the next move now that this report has come out if you're the Clippers?
1: I almost feel like the next move is they're going to have to eat this. They're going to have to eat this punishment. I feel like that at some stage of the game, when you're running through the park and you step in something, you just step in it, right? You step in it, it's on your shoe. And at some point, you try to clean it up, but you still smell the stink. I feel like that stink is still following the Clippers around.
3: Just be stinky. You have Keaton Vogler, right? He looks okay in summer league.
1: I'm saying
3: lean into a new era, LA Clippers.
1: I feel like that's what they're going to have to do. They're going to have to take this L. Like Jameis Winston eats W's, I think the Clippers and Steve Ballmer and Kawhi Leonard are probably going to have to take these L's.
3: The good news is his last name already starts with an L, so he's halfway there.
1: That's not going to make him feel any better, because I do think it's going to be a hell of a punishment, right? I don't think anyone in this situation has the right to say, I didn't know. I didn't, you know, this is, well, we were victims as well. I don't think in 2026 you could play that I was a victim role as well. It just doesn't fly. Mm-hmm. I don't believe so.
3: So, again, as of August 6th, August 7th, Q Myers, do you believe, A, Kawhi Leonard is going to be in the NBA next year?
1: No, I think he gets suspended for the year.
3: Okay, suspended for the whole year.
1: The whole year.
3: Do you believe that
1: he'll go play baseball for the Birmingham
3: Barons?
1: Barons, yeah.
3: The Barons. Yeah. Then B, does he ever play again in the
1: NBA? Yes, he'll play again. He'll play again, but he won't play this year.
3: We obviously will not be a member of the LA Clippers, I would think.
1: Well, that's another subject as well. I don't know where he'll play next, but I don't think he'll play this year. But again, this is me getting way out in front. I just feel like, you know, there's just too much going on. Too many, like, dots that have been dotted or I's
3: everywhere.
1: That have been dotted, and T's that have been crossed, or however they say those cute sayings. It just there seems like there's a lot going on in this situation, and it's going to come up in a bad situation for Kawhi and a bad situation for the Clippers. She's Mia O'Brien. I'm Q Myers. It's game night here on ESPN Radio. The running backs, they're getting paid. So what position group is up next? It's next on Game Night on ESPN Radio on the all-new ESPN app.
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1: Be in the bottle that need to be released. 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But to his point, big week for the running back positions. All three running backs get paid. Bijan Robinson sets the market for the running back position. Jahmyr Gibbs one-ups him, and JT, Jonathan Taylor, gets a two-year, $44 million extension as well. So everyone is getting paid. They're very important for the success of their teams. We know that. But when you look, Mia, at the NFL rosters and you look at the way that they're constructed, who's up next? What position group? Now that it seems like, well, the running back is back, everyone realizes how valuable they are. What's the next position that needs to maybe level up and get paid a little bit more?
3: So two of those three running backs who got paid here in the last 72 hours, Q, both Jahmyr Gibbs and Bijan Robinson, members of the 2023 NFL draft class. And so as we do take a look back in the time machine to that class, which all of them are entering the final year of their rookie deals outside of course, the fifth-year option, which many of these names that are being extended did have picked up. But nonetheless, it creates an opportunity for the team to perhaps either lower that number in the upcoming early years of an extension, or you still have that fifth-year option for the player to play on. And so a three-year contract like the one that Gibbs and Bijan Robinson signed in turn is really only tying them to the team for the next 4 years. I digress. As we look at this class, which was headlined by number one overall pick Bryce Young, C.J. Stroud at two, that'll be an ongoing conversation. I don't envision either of those two players getting paid prior to the start of this upcoming season. Will Anderson has already gotten paid.
1: Yep.
3: Anthony Richardson, bless your heart. I hope you opened a Roth IRA, brother man. That brings us to number five. That brings us to number five from the class of 2023. The player that I believe is the next in line and plays the position that will see the next set of dominoes falling, which is defensive back Devin Witherspoon of the Super Bowl champion Seattle Seahawks. I believe that he and Christian Gonzalez of the New England Patriots, who was also drafted, correct me if I'm wrong, yes, he was 17th overall in that class of 2023 by the Pats. Those are the next two players, and I expect, similarly to Bijan and Jahmyr Gibbs, I expect them to sign contracts near simultaneously.
1: Yeah, no doubt, no doubt. And the thing about it is the cornerbacks are paid well anyway. Right, if you're one of those guys, I mean, we saw, you know, J.C. Horn get a big deal. We saw Derek Stingley get a big deal. But you're right, those guys are definitely going to get paid, and they should. Right, Witherspoon has definitely earned that. Christian Gonzalez, I was surprised when he dropped in that draft. I remember being there in Kansas City, and when he was drafted, I talked to him the day before he got drafted, and I thought at number seven the Raiders were going to take him, and because he had a couple questions about injuries coming out of Oregon, he slipped. And look, he's had some injuries in the NFL, but when he's out there, man, he's been fantastic, and that's kind of similar to J.C. Horn. So I definitely believe that those guys are going to get paid in a major way, as they should. You know, but I'll take it a step further. I think the position group that we're going to start to see get really paid, and I know that they're getting paid a good amount right now, but I think it's going to be the ante's going to be upped in a little bit, maybe next year, is a tight end position.
3: Oh, most definitely. You brought up your Las Vegas Raiders. I mean, look, it's fascinating that I see people on the internet debating the merit and the value of Brock Bowers because he really didn't play last year. I mean, the first year wasn't enough for you? The 3 years at Georgia weren't enough for you to say, okay, this guy is different and he is changing how we perceive what the tight end position can be in an offense?
1: Right, exactly. The top tight ends, and I think you're going to start seeing the NFL use more and more and more. And look, these guys are coming out of college ready to go. I mean, Brock Bowers' rookie season was incredible. And I'll tell you this, you cover the draft, you cover the Jaguars. Mm-hmm. During the draft season, you always talk about and speculate and think, okay, what position is this team going to go? Who are they going to go get in the first round? We always focus in on the first round. I could tell you that year in 2024, leading into that draft, there wasn't one of us, not one of us, that was talking about Brock Bowers was going to be there at 13. Not one. I thought he was going number 10 to the Jets. I thought he was going to be the running buddy of Aaron Rodgers. I thought everyone was going to say, okay, hey, you want to go get a dude that can help this guy out? Yeah, send Brock Bowers there. And then when he didn't go there and all these other quarterbacks went in the top 12 and he was just sitting there in the lap of the Raiders to take him at 13, even though they had just taken Michael Mayer the year before out of Notre Dame, it was incredible. And he has been that guy. And now you're seeing year after year all these tight ends, right? I mean, look, we saw the Cardinals in the Hall of Fame game. Trey McBride is fantastic. He's a great tight end, right? I mean, the Buffalo Bills sent Stephon Diggs on their way because they're like, we got two tight ends. We're good, right? I mean, what the Patriots did back in the day with Aaron Hernandez and Gronk is what a lot of teams are trying to do now, and that's why I think that the tight end position is going to get paid even better than they are right now.
3: And speaking of that Buffalo Bills tight end crew, I would think Dalton Kincaid go alongside Dawson Knox. Maybe it's not an upper echelon contract. I would think that that's a conversation that they're having in Orchard Park. I'm also fascinated, to your point, Q, to see how the tight end position is compensated in locales like Los Angeles, where the Rams ran more 13 personnel than anyone. And so, as I look right now at the average, the APY per year, the contact average per year amongst tight ends league-wide, and I scroll, looking for one of those Los Angeles Rams tight ends who are so pivotal to the shift we're now seeing across the league. Colby Parkinson is the highest paid of any of them at $7.5 million per year. Then you got to go all the way down. I'm still scrolling. Number 45, Tyler Higbee makes $3 million per year. Terrence Ferguson, the second-round pick last year of the Rams, makes $2.4 million per year. That's 52nd best. And so what I am fascinated to see, because I do agree that the tight ends, or at the very least Brock Bowers, that's the next position group.
1: I mean, look, Kyle Pitts just got paid too.
3: Kyle Pitts, Brenton Strange here in Jacksonville just got paid. Mm-hmm. And he's now tied for 11th with one Travis Kelce for highest paid tight end in the league. But I'm interested, with so many of these teams stacking tight ends on the roster, if the value is the same as, say, a Jahmyr Gibbs or a Bijan Robinson, where they are one of one, and if you've got one of those guys, you need to pay him handsomely. Otherwise, we talked about David Montgomery exit stage right. Yeah. They bring Isaiah Pacheco over from Kansas City and say it's another in-line, between-the-tackles type of running back. We could find those on the free agent market anywhere.
1: Yeah, look, that's a dangerous game, right? If you have one that works with what you do, and is a pivotal part of your offense. And again, these guys have to be pivotal. Like you mentioned, Brock Bowers definitely is. Trey McBride, you know how much he makes a year? $19 million. You know who else makes $19 million? This guy named George Kittle. He's pretty good. You know what I mean? Like, if these guys are big-time parts of your offense, like these upper echelon tight ends are, they're going to get paid handsomely. And I think that at some point, Brock is going to blow that $19 million a year out. Right? I mean,
3: No question.
1: What is it going to be at? 23, 24 at least?
3: Has to be. Because, I mean, you mentioned it. Christian Watson as a wide receiver and was at times wide receiver 2, 3, 4 in Green Bay, making $21 million a year?
1: 23.
3: You have your answer. Real quick, Q, I do want to just kind of put a bow on that 2023 draft class. Yep. Paris Johnson was taken 6th overall by the Cardinals. He has not signed an extension. Wouldn't be surprised if he kind of falls in line with some of these other 2023 draft class members. Jalen Carter already paid. Darnell Wright got paid over the weekend. And we'll see what the Packers really think of Lucas Van Ness moving forward, and the Steelers and Broderick Jones, who, of course, has also been fighting injury.
1: Yeah, no, there's going to be some guys that are going to get some money. There's no doubt. There is some money to be had in the National Football League. She's Mia O'Brien. I'm Q Myers. It's game night here on ESPN Radio. Team USA is set. But who was snubbed? It's ESPN Radio.
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17: Here is your latest Middle Tennessee weather. Friday will be mostly sunny with a high near 95, though it could feel as hot as 104. There is a 20% chance of showers or thunderstorms after noon. Saturday brings a 40% chance of storms, mainly after 7 a.m., with a high near 93 and the heat index up to 103. Overnight lows will be around 74 to 75. From the Game Nashville Sports Network, I'm Selma.
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0: down and a passer rating of 125.4. Fellow rookie Caden Slovis then came on in relief and also threw for over 100 yards. To the majors, the longest game in baseball this year just wrapped up at Fenway Park. The Red Sox defeat the White Sox 12-11 in 13 innings. One game still currently in progress. Actually, it has just gone final. The Padres defeat the Diamondbacks 5-1 at Chase Field in Phoenix, Arizona. The Brewers defeat the Pirates 5-2. The Cubs keep pace in the NL Central as they defeat the Blue Jays 3-2 in extras. Phillies beat the Nationals 7-3. The Braves stay hot with an 11-3 win over the Marlins. More record-setting contracts handed out in the NFL. The Lions and Jahmyr Gibbs have agreed to a 3-year, $67.5 million deal, $250K more than fellow running back Bijan Robinson's record-setting deal he signed with the Falcons yesterday. This morning, the Colts and Jonathan Taylor also agreed to a 2-year, $44 million extension. To the WNBA, Chelsea Gray hit not one, but two buzzer beaters, one to send it to overtime, the other to win it for the Aces over the Fever, 86-84. Elsewhere, the Los Angeles Sparks upset the Minnesota Lynx and snapped their 11-game win streak up in Minneapolis, 89-82. And the Portland Fire snap a 5-game losing streak as they defeat the Toronto Tempo, 97-83. For more scores and analysis, check out ESPN.com and the all-new ESPN app. We react to the Team USA roster unveil for the FIBA World Cup next on Game Night here on ESPN Radio.
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3: 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She's Mia O'Brien. I'm Q Myers. What a back-and-forth game. What a wild game. Indiana's up 20 at one point. The Aces go on a 15-0 run led by Jackie Young. Matter of fact, it was all Jackie Young at the end of the first half. And then somehow, someway, they find themselves in the game late with an opportunity to tie it up with a three-pointer that somehow, someway is not stolen by the Fever. Chelsea Gray gets it, knocks it down. They get into overtime. Somehow, someway, there's a turnover, and Chelsea Gray is in position again to knock it in and win the game. And boom, she hits another buzzer beater. I mean, I couldn't have written that script, Mia. That was incredible.
0: And it's something that speaks once again to the ethos of this Aces team. It's why when we do our WNBA tiers here on Game Night, so often, even when they somehow find a way to lose games to the Chicago Sky, we have to keep the Aces in a tier just below the first place Minnesota Lynx, who did lose tonight. I do want to put that out there on the record as well. These teams are human. But with that said, because they've won three of the last four championships, because of the veteran experience, because they have the best player in the world in Asia Wilson, not to mention the veteran savvy of a Chelsea Gray, half of her points coming on those two buzzer beaters in regulation and OT. That's why you can never count them out. And it's something, as we heard from Tony East, who covers the Fever, it's something that Indiana, in year three of Caitlin Clark and year four of Aaliyah Boston, it's still trying to harness that killer instinct of when you're up 20, not taking your foot off the gas pedal. And it's something that you see it all the time in sports, but especially in basketball. Like, as you know, Q, you know, I'm doing the play-by-play for the Upshot League, which is the professional eventual minor league team that, you know, many believe could eventually one day become the G League of the WNBA. Their words, not mine, just putting that out there. But one thing that the Jacksonville team that's in first place has struggled with is at times they've seen 20-point leads vanish. And that's something that our local coach here, Jess Bogey, has really said. Like, it's hard to teach your team, especially when they're playing together for the first time. And this Indiana team has been playing together for 3 years. How do you teach them to keep that foot on the pedal and not take it off, especially when, like the Indiana Fever were tonight, you're up 20 in the second quarter?
3: Right. Yeah, they didn't put him away when they had an opportunity. The blood was in the water, and they didn't finish him. And that was on the Fever. But to the Aces' credit, they kept battling.

0: They kept fighting. They saw that there was a crack in the armor there, and they said, okay, we still have an opportunity in this game. And look, the Fever have had the Aces number, really, throughout the course of the year. So they really probably felt like that's one they definitely let slip away. I'll give the Aces a ton of credit for staying in it. And Chelsea Gray knocking down not one buzzer beater, but two. You know, we always show love to the ones that deserve it. We always tell them that nothing can stop them. They're all the way up. Something tells me Chelsea Gray definitely is going to go all the way up. She did go on SportsCenter after the buzzer beaters. Here she is.
1: The history that you just made in the WNBA, I need some type of reaction when you heard what you had done that no one had ever done before.
2: Amazing. It's like you're in the moment. Everything is kind of like slow motion. And both times I look up at the clock and I was like, oh, well, got to shoot this thing. So, and both were assisted by Jackie. So, like, so much faith, man. It just... And basketball guys on our side, right?
1: Yeah, exactly. Take me through those shots, because they both were similar in a way that, like, you had to get the shot up, Chelsea, but didn't seem like you rushed the shot. Give me an idea of what that mentality is.
2: You kind of had this internal clock when you look up at the shot clock or the time of how long you can take a dribble or if you have time to make another pass. But both times it was me. I had time to take a dribble on the first one, realized that when I took a peek at the clock. Then the second one, I realized that I had more time. I didn't have to rush it and had some rhythm to do it. So it was just perfect timing and just so much faith. Because I missed one earlier in the season in Washington, and Jackie had a lot of faith in me, boy, and just is a testament to our belief in each other.
1: Yeah, it definitely paid off. I noticed the shots. And obviously, I see your reaction. But it was your teammates' reaction that I really got a kick out of, because they were so happy for you, and they knew that if anybody's going to make those shots, it would be you.
2: Yeah, I love this team. I keep on saying this. You know, there's a lot of people that we've been together for an extended period of time, but we put the work in. We enjoy being around each other every single time. And it's just a mentality that we have in that locker room, and it's a care for each other, and we want everybody to be successful.
1: You know, last season, you guys got real hot late and you go off and win another championship. You were down big in this game and you rallied to force overtime and to win it. I feel like, I don't know if you guys are purposely doing this or just how it always plays out. You guys can be down, whether it's in a game or in a season, Chelsea, and never feel like you're out of it, because you know collectively you have enough to get it done. What's going to be that cause, if you will, for the rest of the season in that regard?
2: One, basketball is a game of runs. They were up 20 at one point and we were up 9 at one point. We know no lead is safe until that final buzzer hits. But I think the biggest thing is our defense. We got Asia Wilson had a huge stop that even leads to that shot and puts us in position to win the basketball game. And so it starts with our defense and playing out of that. We're really, really tough to beat when we lock in on that end.
3: Walk-offs both on the hardwood and on the gridiron tonight. Who would have thought? We didn't have any walk-offs. We just had extra innings in baseball, to be fair. But oh, the dramatics. Chelsea Gray proving once again that not only is she the point guard, but she remains one of the better scoring guards in the world, which is why earlier today she also was once again selected for Team USA as they head to the FIBA World Cup in September in Berlin, Germany. Q.
0: Which leads me to a tweet that we got from Jasper. He said, I wonder how Kelsey Mitchell feels seeing two of her teammates as well as her coach being selected to represent USA in the upcoming FIBA World Cup, but being snubbed herself. She's having a career year, second only to Asia Wilson in scoring.
3: So many people have commented on Kelsey Mitchell being second in scoring just to Asia, and the all WNBA season she has now put together, not once but twice. I would point to this. Number one, we heard Sue Bird, who is now the director of women's basketball for Team USA. She is the architect of this team. She stressed, and this was with regards to Olivia Miles, but therefore it could also hold true for Kelsey Mitchell, you do not have to participate in USA training camp in order to be eligible to make one of these senior level rosters. Kelsey Mitchell really has not been invited all that often to Team USA camps throughout her professional career. That's where we do have to go to the stats. And I remind you that Kelsey Mitchell finished as a top four all-time leading scorer in college basketball history on the women's side. She was drafted by the Fever in 2018. And up until, yes, Caitlin Clark arrived in Indianapolis, the highest number of points per game in a season that Kelsey Mitchell had ever reached was 18.4 in 2022. Now, this year, she's averaging over 24 points per contest. Mm-hmm. And a lot of that has to do not just specifically with Caitlin, but it has something to do with Aliyah Boston and the rest of the roster construction as well. Ultimately, the reality is that Kelsey Mitchell is a late bloomer, and late bloomers should have just as much of a chance to be on this roster and represent their country as those who have been a part of USA pools and junior national teams for the better part of their entire lives, for quite frankly. I mean, Caitlin Clark's been on USA national teams since she was 14 years old. Ditto to Paige Beckers. Ditto to, go on down the list, Nafisa Collier, of course, played then at UConn. And so I do think it's unfortunate. It's the same thing that we saw back when Arike Ogunbowale, back in 2024, was also a snub. She was number two in the W in scoring that season, what proved to kind of be a standalone season for her, but that's more so, again, because of the roster construction in Dallas and the arrival of Paige Beckers. But it's a similar situation, but because I don't want to call it politics, Q, but you do have to have this familiarity, not just with Team USA executives, but with the other players in the pool. That is how Sue Bird constructed this roster, and it's why some of those snubs, quote-unquote, are players who were on the Olympic team back in 2024.
0: Well, the other thing about this is when there's so many talented players, especially a lot of talented young players, it's really hard to narrow it down. Right? I mean, because, again, you could look at Kelsey Mitchell and say she should be there, right? I mean, there's other players that you could look at. Hell, you could look at Fee and say, should she be there? She hasn't played all year.
3: She just got back.
0: But she's a fantastic player, and she's a big. And you know what I mean? So it's like, I understand, like, I want Fee on my squad, but then I want Kelsey Mitchell, who's a walking bucket, right? I want Ionescu on my squad. But then, I mean, you can't have everybody. Like I always say, when you have top 10 lists, if you're going to put someone on that list, you got to take someone off. So who are you taking off of the team? You know, and there was a lot of people that said maybe Chelsea Gray, who had her big night knocking down those buzzer beaters. But she's also the point guard. She's also the one that, you know, could deliver the rock to anyone with her eyes closed and her back to you. You know what I mean? Like, do you take that person for what she could do? Do you take her off the court? Like, it's really a tough task.
3: So Chelsea Gray, yes, the knock on her is that she is going to be one of, if not the oldest player on this FIBA World Cup roster that will, of course, be coached by Carol Lawson, the head coach at Duke. I do want to note, Q, I didn't know this until now as I'm looking at the roster. Chelsea Gray is, do some quick math here.
0: The math don't math for me.
3: 17 days older than me. So I don't think Chelsea Gray is old. I'm going to put that out there. Chelsea Gray, not old. Not old. Let the record show. The five players that were on the 2024 Olympic team who are not on this FIBA World Cup team. Mm-hmm. Alyssa Thomas, Brittany Griner, Diana Taurasi, who was, of course, retired, Sabrina Ionescu, and Jewel Lloyd. That one's kind of gone under the radar in terms of the snubbing. Sue Bird did tell both USA Today and the Today Show that she personally called Sabrina Ionescu to let her know that she had not been selected for this roster. It was a difficult decision. The five newcomers, of course, Caitlin Clark, Paige Beckers, Angel Reese, Aliyah Boston, and the Atlanta Dream's Ryan Howard.
0: And those are all quality and deserving players as well. Right. So again, I get it. I get the politics. I get the tough decisions. You know, someone's not going to make it. Someone is going to make it. They are doing the youth movement, you know, for the most part. And of course, you've got Chelsea Gray on there that, you know, I feel like she deserves it. But then again, like, I mean, she does everything. So, you know, it's a tough call. I'm glad I don't have to make those decisions. That is for sure. I feel like I've said that about 18 times.
3: You need a
0: bird's
3: eye view to make that sort of decision. You see what I did there, Q?
0: I do see exactly what you did. She's Mia O'Brien. I'm Q Myers. It's game night here on ESPN Radio. Coming up next, if you did it real big throughout the course of the night, we're going to let you know about it next here on Game Night on ESPN Radio and the all-new ESPN app.
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10: Welcome back to another PBR Minute. 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I assume you feel like you're high on the hog right now.
11: Yeah. 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
11: Can't wait, Nick. Thanks again, buddy.
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3: Ash in the pan for Kelsey Mitchell, but when she was the second leading scorer in the WNBA to Asia Wilson back in 2024, and there was a lot of campaigning for her to make the Olympic roster, and that Caitlin Clark was not the biggest snub left off of that team. It's the unfortunate nature of the idea of these Team USA camps in the pool that's ongoing 12 months out of the year, independent of the WNBA cycle and what's actually happening in the WNBA. Although, as Sue Bird told the Today Show, they obviously take it into account. It's part of why she and Kara Lawson are both on broadcast crews this year, Q, because they wanted to get an up-close look, up and personal, at all of the potential members of Team USA for this FIBA World Cup.
0: Absolutely. It's game night here on ESPN Radio, the all-new ESPN app, SiriusXM Channel 80, and TuneIn. 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She's Mia O'Brien. I'm Q Myers. We highlight the best of the best, and we do it like this.
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0: I forget.
1: We're still learning it. We're still learning it.
0: It's a great intro. I just forget. I love it. Well, we did a lot in the WNBA, so we'll show a lot of love right now to Major League Baseball, one of the hottest teams in baseball. I feel like it's my adopted team. They go by the name of the Boston Red Sox. They went up against the Chicago White Sox, and this one took extra innings.
2: 1-1, the pitch is swung on and lined to the center field. Base hit. Sogard runs third. This team is unstoppable. Durbin the hero. 12-11. Red Sox win it in 13. They've won a straight. They sweep another first place team. Magic continues.
1: Caleb Durbin with the walk-off RBI single. The call courtesy of WEEI 93.7 FM. Official time of that game, Q, 4 hours, 23 minutes. The second longest game in the pitch clock era since 2023. I'm told Sister Sledge was in attendance for the previous record holder, the Cubs at Diamondbacks back in September of 2023.
0: So it was just the length of an older game. That's all. Right? All the games back in the day used to be 4 hours. And, you know, again, me being the old guy of the show, I never had a problem with it. I always said, if you love baseball, you love baseball. The length don't matter. But I will say, once they got sped up, I realized how much more time I saved when I watched the baseball game because they went by so quick. So, yeah, this was like a double game right here. But, again, it went 13 innings. The Red Sox, 13 straight wins versus teams that entered the game with a winning record. Ties for the longest streak by any team in the expansion era. First team to score in five consecutive innings in the ninth inning or later of a game in Major League Baseball history. And eight straight wins tied for the longest active win streak in Major League Baseball with the Atlanta Braves. So the Boston Red Sox, they are doing it, and they are doing it really big. Speaking of those Atlanta Braves, they took on the Marlins. And the Atlanta Braves, they stayed red hot.
2: 2-0 pitch at a high, towering fly ball, deep left field, to the wall, Ruiz, and he's going to collide with his left fielder, and it bounced over the wall! It's a home run! It's a two-run home run! Rano doesn't know it yet! Now he takes off! Ruiz and Hernandez came together, it deflected off the defenders, went over the wall, and look at here! It's 2-0 Braves on the homer by Acuna! Unbelievable!
3: Nothing can stop me. I'm all the way up.
1: If not for Chelsea Gray's two buzzer beaters, this home run would have been what made me look at the top of the program, Q. The call courtesy of our friends at 680 The Fan. Ronald Acuna Jr., a 2-for-5 night with two homers, his 10th and 11th on the season. He now has 28 career home runs against the Marlins. That is the most against any team in his career.
0: And to see that home run bounce off two different members of the Marlins outfield. I mean, I thought that was hilarious. That was a hell of a highlight. And, man, the Braves are red hot. Eighth straight win, second longest win streak over the last two seasons. They had a 10-straight game winning streak last season. So, yeah, they're red hot, and the Boston Red Sox are red hot as well. Again, if you did it real big, we got the best of the best. We're showing it to you now here on Game Night on ESPN Radio and the all-new ESPN app. How about the Cubs and the Blue Jays? This one, Pete Crow Armstrong, he stays red hot.
4: Lefty to lefty, Bush trying to come through. Pete's running. The pitch lower, throw to third base. It's a wild throw. Pete's going to score. Cubs win the ball game. Cubs win. Pete Crow Armstrong stealing third. The ball bounced off the glove of Smith. It rolled out into left field. Pete Crow Armstrong scores the winning run. What a ball game.
1: Another one. Not just here on game night, but the 11th walk-off win of the season for the Cubs. That's the most in Major League Baseball. The call courtesy of the Cubs radio network. Meanwhile, Dylan Cease for the Toronto Blue Jays. Another strong outing for the AL starter in this year's All-Star game. 7 innings pitched, 0 earned runs, 10 Ks. And yet somehow, some way, Chicago finds a way to get it done, Q.
0: Well, they get it done because Pete Crow Armstrong is a dude. And look, everyone knows Ricky Henderson, my favorite baseball player of all time. Rest in peace. That's what stolen bases and being a guy that can steal bases will do to you. They will make you make a mistake, right? That they will stress the pitcher out. They will stress the catcher out. If you have that dude, and Pete Crow Armstrong is that dude that can swipe a base like that quicker than a hiccup, all of a sudden you're in trouble. And mistakes happen. And that's how the Cubs ended up walking that one off. How about one more? The Tigers and the Mariners. This one was all Detroit.
2: every single time. High fly ball right field. It's deep. Going back is Ward at the fence. Looking up, and it's gone. Home run. Into the front row. Number 12 for Kevin McGonigal. Big two-run shot in the seventh. And the Tigers have opened up a 6-0 lead.
3: Nothing can stop me. I'm all the way up.
1: 97.1, the ticket on the call. Kevin McGonigal has accumulated at least 120 hits in a season before turning 22 years old. The first Tigers player to do that since Hall of Famer Alan Trammell had 127 in 1979. Happy early birthday to one of the best prospects, or now major leaguers, in McGonigal, who turns 22 in 11 days.
0: Tigers win 11-0. They blank the Mariners. She's Mia O'Brien. I'm Q Myers. SportsCenter All Night is coming up next on ESPN Radio on the ESPN app.
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0: football season. Yes, after a long off season, we are opening up camps all over the place, getting you ready, and you picked a pretty good place to drop by if you're listening or watching on this Thursday afternoon. Let's get started with some headlines, and there are many here to share. Jake Trotter's got some superlatives for the 26th season. What are they? I want to know. I can't wait 30 minutes, but you'll have to. Meanwhile, what we're hearing buzz from day one of the boot camp at the golf resort. Nathan King, 24/7, updates us on Alex Gorse. That's a little bit later in the show. Meanwhile, Alabama's in the news, in case you haven't heard. This is just the coaches poll where they're number 11. Wait for the AP poll in about 2 weeks. A lot of people are wondering, and people are paying attention. Kalen DeBoer dropped the bomb on us yesterday that we are aware. Mike Rodak, obviously aware too, since he covers the team. Mike, a lot to unpack here. Help us understand that mood, because that 11th ranking to me looked pretty good compared to some of the other predictions. Kalen DeBoer said what he did. Ryan Grubb has chimed in today saying things are getting better. What is your assessment from the upper deck?
1: Yeah, I mean, it's an interesting spot for Alabama, because I haven't been in this spot as a program in quite a while. I mean, this is the lowest, you know, preseason ranking they've had since 2008. It's the lowest SEC, you know, preseason poll ranking they've had since 2008. So it's a very different spot, you know, I think, for the program, for the fans. And it's more of the trying to sneak up on people and prove people wrong than it has been, you know, not drinking the rat poison and trying to stay on top. So, there's been a change in kind of positioning there. And, there was some of that last year already. And so you think back to this time last year, and you had Tommy Castellanos from Florida State, who was coming out and saying, Alabama's not the same under Nick Saban, and, you know, we're going to handle them and we're going to win the game week one last year. And Alabama responded, you know, pretty vocally last year. And they said, you know, we're going to handle the disrespect and it will be addressed accordingly and we'll see it on the field. Well, we all saw what happened on the field in the opener last year. You know, Alabama did not handle the disrespect and address the disrespect, and Florida State won that game. So I think it's a different approach that they're trying to take this year. And, you know, Kalen DeBoer has talked about working in silence and not necessarily responding to some of it or you know, addressing the doubts. And I think it was a very intentionally measured response when he was asked yesterday about some of those, you know, rankings and polls and perceived disrespect, and basically just said we're aware of it, and very short answer and to the point. And I think the psychology behind that on his part is just, you know, not responding to it and working in silence, as he's told his players. And obviously, like I said, we saw what happened last year when they said a little bit more. So maybe the strategy here is just saying a little bit less.
0: Yeah, Mike, is there any reason to really take any of the verbiage seriously, considering it really doesn't mean very much? And we remember year one, Kalen DeBoer was serving ice cream. Last year, they were getting tougher. I mean, I've lost track of, you know, which of the yin and the yang they're going to be this year. But does any of that really matter?
1: Yeah, I mean, it's this different approaches. And, you know, I think, like you said, they've tried some different things in terms of the psychology of the team and kind of what works each year. And, you know, there's the big storyline last year was Kalen DeBoer's being tougher on his players, and he was using more swear words or bad words, whatever you want to call them. And, you know, he was hitting the goalpost. That was a big story too. Like, remember when he came out before the Tennessee game and was slapping the goalpost and was more fired up, was more visibly, you know, emotional, whatever you want to call it. People like that. And it was like, there's a different energy with this team. He's going to yell at his players more. He's going to bring back some of that Saban fire. And that all kind of fell flat too in the Rose Bowl. So, you know, there's no one way to skin a cat. There's no one perfect, you know, method. I think, you know, they've tried different things. And, you know, at the end of the day, the preseason rankings are what they are. And I don't think they're going to argue with them. Like, everybody saw what happened in the Rose Bowl last year. Everybody saw, you know, kind of the changes among the roster this year, and that they have a lot to prove, you know, especially along the offensive line and in the running game. So, I don't know if they're going to waste the energy, you know, responding to it, because in some ways, it's just it's true. Like, it is what it is. It's where they are. So in their minds, I think they just have to go and prove it on the field. And there is a confidence, like you mentioned off the top, with Ryan Grubb, the offensive coordinator, talking today. And he said, you know, we're trying to resurrect the run game, and we will. It was a very intentional statement that he made today. And so there's confidence, but there's also, I think, a realization that, you know, it's not the same position that they were as a program 10 years ago, and trying to be at the top of the mountain and swat people away. It's more climbing up the mountain for them again.
2: Well, let me get to what really is the most important question outside of that camp, and I don't know what's going on inside other than a lot of mind games, but the quarterback situation. And I realize you've been around, you covered Belichick, you covered Saban. You don't take the words very seriously, but you do hear a lot of things and you pick up stuff. What is your best guess on the way the QB battle is going to unfold?
1: Yeah, I think people wrote off Austin Mack too early. And so Austin Mack has been with Kalen DeBoer and with Ryan Grubb for a while now. This is his fourth year in the system. He's, you know, he looks like an NFL quarterback in terms of his body. 6'6", 237 pounds, is a pretty live arm. And I think people saw him at A-Day, and it wasn't even on TV because that's, you know, kind of the way spring games have gone. But for those who saw him in person at A-Day, he did not look great, and he did not finish that practice. He had a little bit of an injury to his back, and that was kind of it changed a lot of people publicly. Like, oh, this is Keelan Russell's job, and Russell's the more exciting player. He's this five-star prospect. He's a younger player. And I think from A-Day, which was in the middle of April, until now, there's been a lot of talk about Keelan Russell possibly getting the job. But I do think that people have written Austin Mack off a little bit too early, and I think this is a very tight, actual, legitimate race. And you know, I still would not be surprised to see Austin Mack be the starter week one. I'm not ruling out Keelan Russell at all either, but I think if people are writing off Austin Mack, it's too early. And you know, that's really, I think, been the subtle message from Kalen DeBoer. I think he's treating this very much as a two-way battle. I think he has a lot of respect for Austin Mack and his experience within the system, and really the biggest quality that Kalen is looking for, and he's talked about, is poise and kind of the ability to withstand some tough moments, especially on the road in the SEC. And Austin Mack does have more experience. He's just a little bit older, and you know, I think would point that direction. If the key trait you're looking for is poise in big moments, I think you tend to look at the older quarterback or the more experienced quarterback. So we'll have to see exactly what happens. But at the same time, if Keelan Russell goes and balls out this fall camp and has two great scrimmages, then it's going to be hard to keep him off the field if he's not making any big mistakes. So that's kind of what it comes down to.
2: Mike Hordeck with us 24/7. Mike, a lot of people just in the grocery stores and at Starbucks think that the winner of this battle tells us a lot about Kalen DeBoer. I realize that's not exactly what you cover, but you do hear, and I bet you know where I'm about to go, that if Austin Mack wins this job, it shows that is the personality of Kalen DeBoer, where if it goes to Keelan Russell, it shows that maybe Alabama can get better. Maybe it won't lose four games this year. I know that's a lot to unpack, but try to explain to lay people what we're talking about here.
1: Yeah, I get where that's coming from, and I kind of understand how people, you know, kind of want the big swing and kind of want the more exciting, the younger player. I don't know if that necessarily correlates to Kalen as a coach, because you think of him, like, he's one of the more aggressive player coaches going forward on fourth down, for instance. Like, he's pretty aggressive when it comes to coaching in a game and taking risks. So, yeah, I don't know if one necessarily correlates to the other, his coaching style to the quarterback pick, but I think if you're Kalen DeBoer and you've had Austin Mack in your system and you feel comfortable with him running your offense, and you know that, you know, it's to be honest, it's probably a little bit of an easier start to your schedule this year with East Carolina at home versus going on the road to Florida State. And that might give you a little bit of an opportunity to ease into the race, if you will, and let Austin Mack go out there and, you know, kind of see what he can do. And I think it's easier to go from one direction to the other in terms of if Austin Mack doesn't work out, then you can kind of break the glass in case of emergency and go to Keelan Russell. And that's the young, exciting player. And that kind of invigorates you when maybe you're down because you've lost the game or it doesn't look good at quarterback or whatever. I think it's harder to go the opposite direction and go from Keelan Russell and then have to, if he doesn't play well, if you lose a game or two, to bench him and to bench such a talented, young, exciting player, and then go to Austin Mack, who I don't think invigorates the fan base quite as much. To go that direction might be a little bit tougher just from a sales standpoint, quite frankly. So, again, I don't know if that's exactly going to be the thinking, but I do think just historically watching quarterback battles, you tend to see kind of the safer option first, and then if that doesn't work out, you go to more of the wild card. And that's why, if you were asked me today, I would still lean a little bit towards Austin Mack being the starter. And then if it doesn't work out, go to Keelan Russell.
2: Mike, finally, we talked a lot about predictions and the reaction or lack of reaction, but in terms of a sense, you're around a lot of people in that program. Where would you say, not so much your own opinion, but just people you talk to, people that cover the team, is there a number that you would give us that you'd have to relate to as a consensus? Like, what is this team about? What are they going to do? Are these preseason predictions right? Are they too high? They're too low? Where are they?
1: Yeah, I mean, I think the over-under being 8.5, I think is low, and I think if you were to ask people in the building, they would say that's probably low because they feel like they have a lot to offer, especially on defense where they have a lot more returning players, and they feel like they have one of the best secondaries in the country, and they feel like they've revamped their front seven in a good way, and it's really the offense and the offensive line and the running game that's kind of the wild card. But you know, they still feel like they have the talent that if they hit on player A, player B, player C, whether it's Keelan Russell, if he plays, whether it's E.J. Crowell, the freshman running back, whether it's Sadarian Morgan at wide receiver, if Ryan Williams comes back and has a big year, they feel like they have the talent. And if it all comes together, like, they're right there in the national championship conversation. So 8.5 might be low, but I think you also, you know, you have to be realistic and acknowledge that this team has a lot of questions, and probably more questions than I can remember with an Alabama team having covered. And, the floor is probably lower than what I'm used to seeing around here. So it's a wider range of outcomes, and you know, there's paths in both directions in terms of how this season might play out. And it's a 9-game SEC schedule, and it's going to be tough for everybody. And you know, there's more losses to go around, and kind of a different grading scale that every team will need to be looked at when you have 8 more losses to go around in the conference as a whole.
2: Always great, Mike Rodack. Many thanks. Mike Rodack from 24/7 covers the Crimson Tide. A pretty interesting analysis there with that number at 8.5. And I agree with Mike. That is too low. For whatever criticism you may have, this team looks better than that. Jake Trotter joins us shortly. National Perspective. Lucci covers the Aggies. Pat Narduzzi, as we continue our week-long interview of coaches outside the footprint. Outstanding coach there from Pittsburgh. And Nathan King covering Club Goish down on the plains. And Urban Meyer sticks his foot in the mouth. Stick around.
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7: Welcome back to another PBR Minute. Dr. Crane, Nick Frazier, alongside Justin McBride, Nashville Stampede head coach. Justin, what a weekend for the Nashville Stampede. After Sunday was over, you're now in first. I assume you feel like you're high on the hog right now.
8: Yeah. You know, I mean, anytime you win, anytime you're doing good, yeah, that definitely feels better than losing. 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
8: 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Thanks again, buddy.
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18: 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Yordan Alvarez.
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20: People are saying now the Dodgers have ruined baseball. And so that narrative does help Major League Baseball from a PR perspective. I don't think it's going to help them with the players. Like, they're not going to go into these negotiations and now they're like, well, now the Dodgers are big bad Dodgers because of Scooble. And the players will be like, you know what? You're right. We had a change of heart because of this Scooble trade. That's not how this is going to play out. But it does matter in the court of public opinion.
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0: So Urban Meyer back in the news. It takes a lot to get Urban Meyer in the news these days, unless he's dancing at a nightclub with somebody. Urban Meyer says the Big Ten fans have bypassed the SEC. What does that mean? He says the passion of the SEC, the passion of the Big Ten fans is bigger than the SEC. I mean, I really... I just don't know how to explain that. Urban, you're a TV bloviator. What are you talking about there? Again, this is the same guy who had maybe the worst NFL career, and that's saying something, of anybody in modern history. He just can't seem to shoot straight. We're going to get some more context on what he said in a few minutes. I don't want to just completely blow that up. But let's get to the calls here and talk to Travis in Alabama. Hello, Travis.
1: Hello, Paul. How are you doing today?
0: We're doing great. Thank you.
1: Yes. That press conference from Kalen DeBoer yesterday, he sounded very robotic. And, you know, like, he is a great coach, but I think he's just not a great fit for Alabama. Like, we're used to an intense, in-your-face coach, like, you know, Nick Saban and Paul Bear Bryant. And, like, get with the program, coach. I think he would be a better fit at a place where the stove is not always hot. But at Alabama, the stove is always hot. And, like... So I would like to know your thoughts on that, Paul.
0: Well, I tend to agree with you, Travis, that I think DeBoer is a really good coach, and he would be a good coach at almost any place. But the question is he a good coach at Alabama? And that's the one we're trying to get answered right now. And it's not – well, I was about to say it's not that Alabama is different. It is that Alabama is different. Alabama is a unique place. It's a place where no other college football program, maybe with the exception of Notre Dame, has the tradition. But no other college football program can lay claim to two coaches who were the best of their era,
1: right?
0: Brian and obviously Saban. So that's what he's fighting,
1: right? And he coached at Sioux Falls and Washington.
0: Yeah.
1: And with all due respect, you know, he's swimming with the sharks now, Paul. And he's either got to get with the program or sink. And that's, you have a great day, Paul.
0: Well, thank you. Yeah, Travis, I mean, that's the confusing part. I know Alabama fans, like any fans, want to support their coach. But the Alabama fan base is been spoiled for most of its history, and they're really struggling with that aspect of it. And all it takes to prove people wrong is to win. Let's talk next to Kyle. Good afternoon, Kyle.
2: Paul, how you doing?
0: We are doing great.
2: Paul, the SEC media just picked Alabama to finish sixth this coming up season at the SEC conference. What do you think about that? That just don't sit well with me. You got a five-star plus Keelon Russell that will be the starting quarterback at Alabama. He was highly rated and rated higher than Bryce Young and Tua coming out of high school. There's really not a quarterback competition going on in Tuscaloosa. Everybody in the media is just making out to be some circus. But it's going to be Keelon Russell's job to lose. So for the media, especially you going on ESPN and all these other shows saying Alabama's going to be this and that, I got Alabama going undefeated. And I got Alabama winning the national championship this year.
0: Well, you know, Kyle, that's great. You're a fan, and you have to believe whatever you choose to.
2: I'm not a fan. I'm an alumni first at the University.
0: Well, whatever you are, really doesn't matter. But I don't know anyone who follows college football who sees it the same way you do.
2: Because you've been listening to all these clowns, Stephen A. Smith, clown. Do we need to keep going down the list? Everybody over there at SEC Network, clown. It's Alabama against everybody, and it's been Alabama against everybody for a long time.
0: You know, Kyle, I need to say something to you, and I pull for Alabama like a lot of my friends, but Alabama just isn't quite as important as maybe you think they are. They're being treated the same way that any other school is being treated, with an unknown quarterback, a suspect offensive line, with so many key players that are gone. You lost your starting quarterback, who's an NFL first rounder. You lost your offensive lineman, who's an NFL first rounder. And we all may be proven wrong, but Alabama. I mean, I think Alabama looks like about a 9-3 team, which isn't terrible. When you're projected to go 9-3, you could easily go 10-2. And you could easily go 8-4. We'll take a short break. Jake Trotter will break it down for us from ESPN right after this.
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7: Here is your latest Middle Tennessee weather. Friday brings a slight chance of afternoon showers and thunderstorms, with highs near 95 and heat index values up to 104. Saturday sees a higher chance of storms, mainly midday, with similar heat. Overnight lows will be around 74. 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
8: 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And it really, really bothers me heading into this year.
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11: You would give the Orioles a B-plus for the return that they got, but I'm giving them an F for the process. I mean, this is a franchise.

0: And welcome back. Obsess a lot over schedules because they are important. You can get a great one and get a terrible one, and it will perhaps impact whether you make it to the playoffs or not. Jake Trotter, that is not him right there, has written this story, and he joins us now. Jake, thank you very much. So when you look at schedules, at least in particular when you're related to the national race, you started with Ohio State, and I'm sure for a very good reason, because they finally have a good schedule, maybe a brutal schedule, maybe enough to really turn the national championship race upside down. What did you learn?
1: Yeah, Paul, I put Ohio State first. I think you could have made the case for Oklahoma, actually, which has to play at Michigan week two. They go to Georgia a couple of weeks before that, before playing Texas. Texas's schedule, by virtue of playing Ohio State, is really tough. But I went with the Buckeyes, and you know, you look at their schedule last year, Paul, they beat Arch Manning in week one, and they just coasted the rest of the year. I don't think they had a fourth quarter moment, really, until the Big Ten championship game against Indiana. Penn State had fallen apart by the time they played them November 1st. And, you know, I talked to some of the players, Jeremiah Smith, Julian Sand, last week at Big Ten Media Days, and they said, you know, we don't know that we felt like we were battle-tested enough for the playoff. And the jump in competition really showed up against Indiana and Miami. So you wonder, you know, this time around, that's not going to be a problem, because in addition to going to Texas, they play everybody in the Big Ten. They play USC, Oregon, they go to Indiana, they got Iowa on the road, Michigan, obviously. So they're going to have to earn their way into the playoff. I actually think 10-2 with that schedule probably ought to do it. And it'll be interesting to see if we get a different Ohio State team in the playoff, should they get there. But it's going to be really interesting, Texas and Ohio State round two, given what we saw from Arch in Columbus last year, is going to be a different story. I think Arch really was impressive down the stretch of last season, especially the way he played early on. So I can't wait for that game. And really, the college football world is going to turn week two, Austin, Buckeyes, and Longhorns.
0: It's also going to be affected by what happens in Ann Arbor. And what's so interesting, I think, Jake, about these schedules, some look tough, some look easier. Some of it depends on the other team, and I think nobody replicates that more, represents that more than Oklahoma. A very difficult beginning and a brutal ending, and so much of this is going to be determined by, is Michigan any good? We know Georgia and Texas will be. What's it like having to go to Mississippi State late October? Texas nearly lost there. What about at Florida, Ole Miss, A&M, at Missouri? I mean, there is almost no way to look at that schedule, and unless you're a Sooner, coming away feeling very good about their playoff hopes.
1: Yeah, and that's why Michigan is such a huge game for them. And I actually had Oklahoma with the toughest November in college football. You just ticked off some of the teams they have to play. But I mean, you got two playoff opponents in Ole Miss and A&M with their quarterbacks back. You got Florida on the road. The Swamp is not an easy place to play most years. You know, they've got talent, new coaching staff there. And then, you know, Missouri on the road with Ahmed Hardy, maybe the best running back in college football. You throw in Texas in the Red River Showdown and then at Georgia. If they lose to Michigan week two, that is really tough to come back from and win enough games to make the playoffs. So I'm with you. And, you know, the other part of it, I don't know that there are many teams in college football that have a wider variance than Michigan. Like if Michigan goes 7-5, I don't think I'd be stunned by that. If they win double-digit games with Kyle Whittingham, I don't think I'd be stunned by that either. You know, the real key is, can Whittingham and his staff get the most out of Bryce Underwood, who, you know, had some moments last year, but I think overall was fairly underwhelming. But listen, he was operating with a ton of chaos amid his

0: coaching staff. So you almost have to give him a pass on that. They've got better talent, I think, at the skill positions. With Andrew Marsh coming back at receiver, they've got an outstanding true freshman running back and Hyder to go along with Jordan Marshall. So, you know, we're going to find out about Michigan 2 week, too. But I'm with you. Oklahoma, you know, I think that they're a playoff-caliber team, certainly a playoff-caliber defense. And if John Mateer can get back to that form he showed before the thumb injury, I think Oklahoma's a real threat, not just to make the playoff, but do some damage when they get there. But they got to survive this schedule, and that means, you know, they're probably going to have to win at Michigan to feel good about their chances.
1: There's a lot of optimism coming out of SoCal about Lincoln Riley, and everybody feels great about the quarterback and feels maybe this is the year they finally turned around. That is, until you talk about their schedule. Big Ten is much tougher than it has been, and when you consider USC's schedule, what do you see there, Jake?
0: Yeah, I mean, what's really hurt USC is they get in these moments in the fourth quarter, and they need a stop, or they need a tackle, and they just have not been able to come up with it. You know, they lost so many games by a score less last year. You know, I talked to Lincoln Riley in Chicago last week, and he feels like this is the best they've been on the offensive defensive lines. They're going to need that to be the case because they've got, you know, they've got Oregon at home. They've got Ohio State at home. They go to Penn State against Matt Campbell early in October at Indiana. I mean, it is, you know, they have a little bit of a window to get rolling, but starting with September 26th against Oregon at home, the Coliseum, I mean, they pretty much have the toughest road remaining of anybody in college football. You're right about the quarterback. He's super impressive. And you know, Lincoln Riley's track record with offenses, you know, there's a lot to believe in there. But, you know, they lost their defensive coordinator, Danton Lynn, to Penn State, and they replaced him with Gary Patterson, who, you know, had an excellent run at TCU. And year after year, they had these great defenses. But that was several years ago. You know, we really haven't seen Gary Patterson in this type of role in a long time. So what's that going to look like with him calling the defense at USC? This is a big year for Lincoln Riley. Like, this is the year with what they have at quarterback and with what they have, they believe they have up front. You know, this is the year they need to make a move. And it's going to require them to play some defense and continue the trajectory that they had kind of started on under Lynn.
1: We mentioned Jake Trotter with us the second week of the season with those two Big Ten SEC matchups. I wish there was a little bit more of the first weekend. It's fairly rough compared to years past. But you identify 2 weeks in October that literally will be stop everything, get in front of a TV all day and watch. Go through those.
0: Yeah. If you're planning a wedding, don't have it October 10th. Don't have it October 17th. Although it's probably too late. You probably already picked your day. I mean, October 10th, you've got Red River, you got Georgia, Alabama. I mentioned USC going to Penn State. That's a big weekend. But October 17th, I mean, it feels like everybody of note is playing somebody of note. That's the Ohio State-Indiana game in Bloomington, probably the biggest game in Bloomington history, maybe the biggest game of the year this year, a rematch of the Big Ten title game. You've got the Alabama-Tennessee rivalry game. Notre Dame at BYU is really interesting. You know, an opportunity for the Big 12 to get a big non-conference win. You got Florida State, Miami, Penn State, Michigan, Auburn, Georgia, Arizona State, Texas Tech. I mean, you just go on and on. Even the Sunflower Showdown, Kansas State is that weekend. So October 17th is the big year, it feels like, in college football. And it's going to come off the heels of a really, really intriguing weekend, October 10th, you know, featuring the Red River rivalry.
1: Amazing stuff. Jake Trotter, senior college football writer for ESPN. Many thanks, Jake. We head to the break. Busy first hour with two very good guests. Let's take some time to catch our breath and come back with more of your phone calls.
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0: And welcome back. Michael is up next in Montgomery, Alabama. Hello, Michael.
1: Hey, Paul. Thanks for taking my call.
0: Thank you.
1: Hey, yeah, Urban's comment was a stupid comment. In the past three seasons, the Big Ten has obviously had our number in big games when it mattered, especially. But to talk about Big Ten fans having more passion than SEC fans is just not true. Los Angeles, New York City, Spokane, Chicago, these are not college cities. They do have a few college cities, Ann Arbor, Madison, Columbus. Nobody's going to deny that.
0: He also said the stadiums were just as good.
1: Yeah, you know, I struggle to believe that when UCLA and USC can't fill the Rose Bowl on any given Saturday. But if you go to a place like Starkville, Mississippi, or Baton Rouge, Louisiana, or Columbia, South Carolina, week over week, you can expect that stadium to be full. And this is for a lot of the states in the SEC, we don't have professional teams to fall back on. Sure, we're fans of some of them, but Saturdays are a way of life for a lot of us. And listen, I'm not saying anything profound or sharing any opinions that probably aren't shared by anybody else listening or calling in today, but the loudest in the room is never the strongest. So when you have guys like Bielema and Cignetti and Urban saying all these comments that are just frankly downright ridiculous, when honestly they don't have to. They've had our number for the past three seasons. But saying these things obviously gets people talking about them, talking about the comments, talking about the Big Ten, because otherwise, I mean, if you turn on the Big Ten Network, to points you've made many times, like if I want to watch a college hockey or lacrosse game, then I'll just turn on the ACC or the Big Ten Network. And the SEC is different. We have shows like this. We're talking about football. We're talking about baseball. We're talking about basketball. And, you know, I just can't have the same level of respect for a school that's going to cancel home and homes against Virginia and Notre Dame. And say that they're more passionate than, or their conference is more passionate than what we have here in the SEC. Auburn fans would more than likely be pissed off if our home and home got canceled against Notre Dame. Same thing with Bama and FSU. Same thing with Mississippi State and Arizona State. And the list goes on. This is a way of life for us, and I mean, I'm not going to speak over myself anymore because I think I've made my point. But as SEC fans, we continue to embrace our teams. We continue to embrace what we have here. And fingers crossed, our coaches can get it together and we start winning big games so that the Big Ten can't continue to say things like this anymore. Because honestly, we can't be mad at it. Because they're holding the past three championships. If they want to talk about passion, then maybe they should keep home and homes with us or schedule home and homes with us. Come to an Oxford, Mississippi. Come to a Fayetteville, Arkansas, and see what an actual real football Saturday looks like. Because
0: Michael, first of all, you make a really good point. Hey, thank you very much. We appreciate you sharing that. And the top of the leagues are similar. It's after you get in the middle, you start looking at schools like Rutgers and Maryland, UCLA, and you're going to try to compare them to the middle, to the third tier of the SEC. Thanks for the call. Elijah is up next in Georgia. Hello, Elijah.
2: Hey, Paul. How you doing today, sir?
0: Well, thank you.
2: Yes. My thought is I just want to get your opinion and see what you thought about Georgia and Alabama's chance of making the college playoffs this year. Who stand a better chance?
0: So, Elijah, you're asking me, Georgia, what was the question again?
2: I'm just asking, what is your thoughts of Georgia and Alabama making the college playoffs this year? Who you think have a better chance, Georgia?
0: Yeah, no, I'm sorry. I think Georgia has a better chance than Alabama. I just think they're you know, the most important position on the team is known. They have a lot of compliments. They just feel like a more complete team. And I think Georgia really, Georgia's got a couple of tricky games, but I thought from a scheduling standpoint, missing Texas, they missed either the first or second best team in the SEC. They don't have to play Georgia. That's a tremendous advantage. I know that sounds comical, but they do have all, let's see, they have, they're at Ole Miss. That's certainly maybe the toughest game, along with being at Alabama. Robert is up next in Iowa. Hey, Robert.
3: Hey, how are you doing, buddy? My pal, how are you doing?
0: Hey, Robert, what's going on?
3: I just want to tell you, I cannot believe Urban Meyer bypassed Big Ten. What he's been smoking. He don't...
0: Listen, I mean, Urban Meyer's story is really kind of sad to me, Robert. He was once considered among the best coaches in college football. His fall from grace from the NFL was pathetic. He knows better. He's been the head coach at Florida. Won two national championships here. I mean, he doesn't have to do this other than the fact that he's bought and paid for.
3: Hey, Paul, yeah. You're right. He's terrible, and he's smoking. I don't know what he's talking about, but...
0: I tell you what, Robert, if you could get me a toke of what Urban's smoking, I wouldn't mind it.
3: Yeah, Urban's smoking marijuana, man.
0: You said you're smoking marijuana?
3: No. I do not smoke marijuana. Smoke marijuana.
0: So you think Urban's out there on the boat smoking it? Yeah, it could be. There's no other way to justify what he said. Hey, Robert, great to hear from you. We're up against the break. We have a busy show. We're 1 hour down. Number of guests will be dropping by. We all may be smoking if we keep talking about this subject, and we're coming right back.

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0: heading to College Station as the Aggies get ready. We talked to Mike Elko exactly 2 weeks ago and had a fantastic conversation with him. What about camp? What's everybody looking at? Who knows better than the sage of Bryan, Texas, Billy Lucci, joining us right now. Billy, good afternoon. What's going on?
1: What's up, buddy? I'm good. Football's here, finally.
0: So, you know, we know what everybody was saying before camp got underway. So tell us about what they are saying right now in the here and present.
1: Well, I think all eyes, Paul, for Texas A&M are going to be there. There's three things. It's obviously it's Marcel Reed, and you were in Tampa a couple weeks ago. That was kind of the like a lot of these teams this year. So much of the talk centers around the quarterback. So Marcel, I think that marriage of him and Holman Wiggins, you know, the first time OC, first time play caller that Elko entrusted that offense to. You know, promoted from within when Colin Klein left. And then finally, look, a lot's changed in college football. I still think it's a line of scrimmage league. You look at Indiana, you look at Miami, you look at Ohio State and Notre Dame the year before, and the Aggies lost seven of nine starters to the NFL in the trenches. So they supplemented via the portal and through the, you know, the developmental rank. So I think that's going to determine more than anything, even more than those other two things, how successful they are. So that's what I think we're all watching this month of August.
0: And I realize there's not that much new to learn about Marcel Reed. He was on the doorstep of being a Heisman finalist a year ago before he wasn't. But what are you looking for with him? Because he's so critical to the success.
1: I think, first of all, cut down on the red zone interceptions. They were so costly last year, and even in some wins that kind of kept teams in it longer than they should have. I look at LSU, I look at Florida, South Carolina. So that to me is number one, but a close second is just the quick decision making that usually comes with this much experience, which is check down, get the ball out, throw it away, decide to scramble sooner, because I think that's where Marcel's his most deadly to defenses. And then I think that falls on Holman Wiggins and quarterback coach Joey Lynch. And there's been a concerted effort, I think, behind here at that stadium in those buildings, which is this guy's one of the most dangerous runners at the position in college football. And it might not necessarily be designed runs to put him in harm's way, but I want to see more, and I think we will, of moving the spot for him. Move the pocket, let him throw on the run a little bit. Let him get off center. You don't have to force Marcel Reed to be a pocket passer, and I think that's what we saw a little bit too much last year. Even if you look at the end of that Miami game, you had three plays from the five-yard line, and all three of them were drop-back passes into the end zone. So I think you'll see them take advantage more of his mobility and ability to throw on the run.
0: Billy, for months now, we have been looking at these schedules, and to me, there's such mystery in all of the SEC schedules. But as you look at the Aggie schedule, it's different. You know, don't have to deal with that road game at Notre Dame early in the season. There are some opportunities, but we're going to put it up on the screen here. But it seems like Arizona State, in spite of what they have done in the past, that's not a bad game to start your second week. Even Kentucky, take us through at that moment, though, because that LSU game, that is such a bellwether game for both squads.
1: Man, if I'm looking at three games that just jump the heck out at me there, besides the obvious one at the end, first of all, I think at Oklahoma the week before you play Texas is going to be A&M's toughest game. Ooh. Just because of the circumstances and because of that OU defense. But at LSU and then later in the season at Alabama and at South Carolina, I think those games, those three swing A&M season. Can you get two of those three? I look at LSU as a toss-up. I look at South Carolina as a team that A&M probably a little better than, but we know what happened last year. We know what happened the last time they went to South Carolina. And then Alabama, again, I think Alabama, LSU, A&M, they're like three of about the OU two, like about six teams, right, Paul, that you can kind of throw a blanket over, and we're not going to know who's the best two or three out of that group until probably like mid-October.
0: No, I mean, if you told me what South Carolina's record was going to be at the end of the season, you and I could figure out a couple of other schools' records, too, because that is a mystery.
1: They are a big mystery. And I think A&M's a mystery from the standpoint. I just think this league, Paul, we've been doing it 15 years myself, and which is crazy because the Big 12 was only 16 years. It is as competitive and wide open as I've ever seen it. And I would include Texas and Georgia in there, too. And I know everyone is so high on Arch Manning, and I get why, and they're high on Georgia bouncing back, and I get why. But I still think that gap between those two, and let's call it the next tier, which, by the way, again, is like six or seven teams, I think that gap is as small as it's ever been. It's not dominant Georgia Kirby Smart of a few years ago, and there's certainly no Nick Saban Alabama. I think there's a bunch of teams that are really good, and I'm just wondering who's going to be great because I think it's anybody's guess.
0: So, Billy, after 1 and 2, and we'll take them off the board for the time being,
1: yeah.
0: Who would your next two or three be? Because it's not only important in the SEC, it affects everybody's schedule. It also affects who gets into the CFP.
1: Yeah, I'm not yet all the way bought in on LSU. And I've learned not to underestimate Lane Kiffin, especially give him a quarterback and some receivers, which he's going to have, presuming that Levitt's, you know, foot's healthy and stays healthy. But I'm just not quite bought in with that much turnover in year one and the schedule that they play. I think it's Ole Miss. No Kiffin, no Weiss scares me, but damn, Trinidad Chambliss and Kewon Lacy and that defense, and I think Golding will have them play an elite D. I think Ole Miss, A&M, and OU, to me, stand out a little more than even Bama, LSU, Tennessee, kind of that next group. So now you're talking about getting into like five teams, and does the SEC get five in this year? If they do, the committee's going to have to put a 9-3 team in my opinion. I don't think it'll be like last year where you had so many 10-win teams because of that 9-game schedule.
0: So finally, Billy, you have some questions about LSU, which I think is legitimate. And I know you too well to put words in your mouth, but do you have questions about Texas?
1: Yeah, I do, and I did last year, and I was laughed off of Twitter by their fan base for daring to say that a first-year quarterback behind a completely rebuilt O-line might be a problem, and that they, I thought they lost a ton to the NFL, and their schedule was going to take a big jump, and I didn't think they should be number one. I thought they should be like number 7 or 8. They finished 12th or 6 or 7. My questions about Texas are a lot less than last year. I will say that. Like I saw they were ranked 4 in the coaches poll. I think that's good. I think they're a legitimate contender. I think Arch is a guy that it wouldn't shock me to see him in New York. But I also think that this late season surge by them, a lot of that to me goes more onto the win over A&M. And look, the Aggies didn't handle business or we'd be having a different conversation. But the Michigan bowl game, I've seen people compare it to Vince Young and then beating Michigan in the Rose Bowl and then winning it the next year. It wasn't on that level. It was a JV game. A lot of those guys were playing. They lost to Georgia. They barely beat Kentucky. They barely beat Mississippi State overtime. Those were a second half of the season. So I think they're a lot better positioned this year. Let me start by saying that. But I do think Arch, he might need to prove less than a lot of these SEC quarterbacks. But like all of them, I do think he still has something to prove in terms of consistency and game-to-game accuracy as a passer. I think he has strides to make there. I know that sounds crazy. I would still pick him second team all SEC right now behind Chambliss. It's not an insult. And then I think the offensive line should be a lot better, but it struggled so much last year. There's a lot of ground to make up. So we'll see. And you know what else my question is? God forbid I should have a slight question about Will Muschamp taking over as DC, because I thought Kwiatkowski did a terrific job for them, and I think Muschamp is a little bit, not a lot, but a little bit detached from it. And I've lived through that here with John Chavis. So I'm just saying that that'll be something at least worth watching. Again, I think they should be a preseason top five team, and they're my number two pick right now in the league. I won't put them ahead of Georgia until Sark proves he can beat Kirby.
0: Mm. Great stuff. Billy Lucci never disappoints. Thank you, Billy.
1: I didn't want you to put words into my mouth, so I had to say
0: loved it. We'll talk soon. Thank you very much, Billy Lucci from TexAgs, joining us from College Station. We'll take a break. Get your reaction to all that right after this.
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0: Hey, welcome back. I was looking at social media last night. There was a lot of back and forth going on about a call to the show and the reaction to the call. But I quit reading after I saw something that Chris from Mountain Brook posted, because he dropped the mic. I mean, it was over. There was nothing else that could be said. Chris is up next. Good afternoon.
1: Thanks for taking my call, Paul. Great to talk to you as always. I found some of that interesting. I try to stay out of the fray when it gets a little ugly, but the whole one percenters thing by our friend from South Carolina just was it just kind of caught me off guard. And that was just a quick response I had, but it seemed to have some legs to it.
0: Yeah, and you know, I try to stay out of the food fight because I'm supposed to be the monitor. But that one caller who you recommended, I mean, I'm glad to see him get attention from a social media post, because he hardly ever gets attention by anything he says here.
1: That's true. And I think that was kind of my point was, you know, and I thought you had a excellent, I thought you stuffed him into a locker yesterday when you said, you know, you explained to him that, you know, he doesn't have any dialogue. He just calls up and says his script and then he's out, which, I mean, that may work somewhere, but that's not really how this show is driven as you've set it up over the years. And I just thought it was an excellent point, and for him to, you know, make fun of the black hats and anything else he wants to, and then he's going to create his own club.
0: Well, but I mean, even the guy he was defending, I mean, I'll give Daryl credit. I mean, Daryl can get on your nerves, but he's a good caller because he does engage and he does challenge. Chris is like asking ChatGPT a question. He just spits it out. Yeah. It keeps going, and unless you know hit your cursor, is not gonna, he doesn't stop. I mean, it's run on diarrhea.
1: And Daryl has been a good caller over the years, but I found it funny earlier in the week when he was refusing or trying to turn down something he has not been awarded.
0: No. Daryl owned a 15 years ago. I mean, he was literally the call. I mean, the show revolved around him a lot. And then he disappeared, and you know, he's having a difficult time getting back because there are the black hatters, the deregulators or regulators, whatever they call themselves. There's the one percenters. There's the ones who all have their own after dark show. There's the ones who have their own weekend shows. So it's a crowded field right now.
1: Well, I like I said on X last night, I do agree he's in the 1%, but it's not where he thinks it is. Paul, what an excellent interview you just had. And, you know, you and I have talked several times when you've had guests on, and I can sense your frustration with them because they're on there to provide dialogue and to give an opinion, hopefully an informed opinion. But sometimes you just get the standard, run of the mill, blah, blah. And I can see your frustration when you're like, just answer the question. And my Lord, did Billy Lucci not just do that in just, I mean, in every question? I mean, and not only did he have an opinion based in fact, but he had history to why he believes what he thinks is going to happen. I just thought it was one of the better interviews you've had this week, and you've had some really good ones.
0: Yeah, thank you. And somebody asked me today, they said, like, why do you always say what you do when you're on? Like I was on with Mike Greenberg again today. Because I know how frustrating it is for him. And again, you know, it's one thing to do a four-hour show. That's a tight show where they're talking about college football for 3.5 minutes. So, you know, Greenberg says, well, hey, what do you think of Alabama? The answer is not, Chris. Well, you know, it's a little hard to say, Greeny, that SEC schedule is difficult. They could go 10-2, but then again, they could go 8-4. So you just shoot something out of the cannon. I was interviewing somebody this week, and I'm not going to identify who it was. And I mean, I'm like going, I could get the information you gave me out of the media guide. I went to you because I was looking for, you know, some context. When I go to a Tennessee or an Auburn or a Kentucky broadcaster, I'm not looking for you to take down the coach, but I want you to take people who are watching or listening, driving home, behind the curtain. Tell us, give us some insight as opposed to just AI generated nonsense.
1: Well, as I said, I would think these people come on your show to hopefully, you know, be invited to other shows or back to your show, or to get sound bites that go viral, because that's how I would think you get successful in that business. And those answers, like you were just talking about, you got from a caller on the call this week, go nowhere. But something like you just had, that'll be picked up. People will hear that. People will talk about that, which is, I would think, would be the goal of it.
0: Yeah, you know, Chris, I tell you what, I think we could both do well doing a here's how we make money, okay?
1: Art,
0: we do a we do I once told the artist formerly known as Jim from Tuscaloosa he could make a lot of money if he did a Feinbaum caller fantasy camp every summer. And you know, because he was always complaining, hey, I'm not getting paid for this. I said, well, here's how you make money, because I think there's a market, Chris, and you may be the guy to do it. You're an entrepreneur, that you have a camp, and you know, we'll even give Chris from South Carolina a week free, because he is a veteran caller. And you I mean, it's not like a friendly deal either. It's like boot camp, where you and a team go over their calls, break them down, and show some tough love.
1: Well, I think that's an excellent idea, and I'll say right here, the one percenters get a 1% discount.
0: Thank you.
1: War Eagle.
0: War Eagle. And our next caller could run the camp very easily, because he's possibly the greatest caller of all time. I-Man is next.
2: Well, hey, Paul, thank you for taking my call. I wouldn't go that far. There's been a lot of good callers to this show over the years. I'm just another caller, and that's what I've always stood by, and that's what I'll always be. I'm just another caller. But that's why Chris is Black Hat, and from Birmingham there, and why the South Carolina dude is not. I mean, he's trash. I mean, he's a guy that you see how big the dude is, and he's gonna walk up and hit me in the face. I mean, I'm like 5'8" 160 pounds, and he's talking trash. But Chris from South Carolina, he plays professional victim, and he's just a blowhard. And you know, he's trash, and that's all he'll ever be. And that's why he'll never be. And he is the 1% of nothing. And he has no calls. He has no nothing new. It's the same thing. Dabo sucks. His team sucks. Chris sucks. And that's where he's stuck. And he doesn't care for that, because he can't take the pressure. He's still eating those 13 points he guaranteed. He did not pay off any of his bets. Like, I mean, if you're going to go out there and talk that trash, at least pay your bets. But he's not man enough to pay the bets that he owes when everybody else is paying them. I mean, I've heard people make those bets online, and the other people acknowledge they got paid, but nobody got paid from Chris. I mean, Chris just talks, that's all. I tell you, it was about a month ago when you put out the list for the callers for the Ring of Honor, and if I'm not mistaken, I did tell you, from what I remember of the list, all of those people were well-deserving, all of them. And I specifically pointed to Daryl, and I agree with some of the things you said. Well, actually, most everything you said concerning Daryl to Chris there. But I tell you, I stand by my nomination with Daryl for sure, because you and I know, we've had lunch with him. We heard him talk for an hour and a half over a hamburger. I didn't know you could stretch a hamburger out that long, but he sure did. And you and I just kind of, the lady from Atlanta, name slips me right now. We just all kind of sat and looked at each other. But yeah, I mean, it was an amazing lunch, an amazing hamburger, and good conversation from Daryl. But Daryl's a good guy. He's he paid his dues to the country. He's paid his dues on talk radio with Jim Rome and the Feinbaum Show. And he's a good guy, and he's a bona fide American citizen, and he has very little filter, but then again, his experiences have allowed him, well, it didn't allow him, it put him in those positions to be as lack filtered. But I've heard Daryl do some of his music, and I've set up a deal with him. He's going to come over to Montgomery, and I'm going to record about 10 songs. We've been talking about it now for about 2 months. but I got to get my recorder fixed. I just want to get him in there, just me and him, no football. Let's just talk music, play music, and make a CD for him. And because I think he deserves that. I think he's talented enough that he could do something musically. Maybe not at a high level, but he could certainly go and have fun with it. He's entertaining. And but yeah, I was saying that long before anybody else came in and started talking about Daryl. They just kind of came up lately because of, you know, his phone call yesterday. And Chris in particular, he's nothing but pure follower in hot air. I mean, he's so damn dumb his shadow won't even follow him. And his shadow has completely removed himself from him. You know, his shadow won't stand with him or any of his garbage talk. And he's a blowhard, that's all. But you know, the Black Cat stands above and beyond everything on the program. You know it, I know it, we all know it, all the callers know it. They seem to see the Black Cats as just that floor above everybody else, the penthouse suites and that kind of thing. So Chris, get your broom and your mop and clean up and shut your damn pie hole. War Damn Eagle, Clemson sucks, Chris sucks, and Paul, you have a great afternoon.
0: We appreciate the call. We're up against the break. Still some well-known guests, Pat Narduzzi from Pittsburgh, joining us a little while. More of your phone calls. We're back after this.
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7: Here is your latest Middle Tennessee weather. Friday brings a slight chance of afternoon showers and thunderstorms, with highs near 95 and heat index values up to 104. Saturday sees a higher chance of storms, mainly midday, with similar heat. Overnight lows will be around 74. 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

0: And welcome back. Pat Narducci coming up in a few minutes from the University of Pittsburgh, longtime coach. Narducci from Pittsburgh, longtime coach there. And Josh is up next. Hey, Josh.
1: Hey, Paul, how are you?
0: We're doing great. Thank you.
1: Yes, sir. Yes, sir. All right. So I'm going to preface this by first stating I'm one of the most delusional fan bases being an Auburn fan. The guy that called in about an hour and 10 minutes ago that stated that Alabama was going to go undefeated and win the national championship, that's got to be the most delusional call that you've had all year. That number one, that's not going to happen. Number two, I would like your opinion on that. And number three, tell me why I'm right or I'm wrong.
0: Well, I mean, first of all, he was taking issue with something I had said, which I think was a critical analysis of Alabama from someone who tries to look at it objectively. And, you know, what he did, it was delusion mixed in with just absolute nearsighted vision. And that's okay. I mean, I understand when a fan does that. You go to fan day and you're going to get 100 people to scream, yeah, Alabama's going to win it all. That guy was trying to position himself as somebody who's looking at it through a broader lens, and he came off like a fool.
1: He did. And I appreciate you saying that. Thank you, Paul.
0: Yeah, and by the way, I don't mind anybody making any prediction, but at least give us a reason. He had no reasons other than they're just going to do it. Melanie is up next in Georgia. Hey, Melanie.
2: Hey, Paul. It's so nice to talk to you.
0: Thank you.
2: I got to tell you something. I have to kind of sneak around to talk to you these days. My husband's real jealous of you, so I told him there was nothing to worry about. I'm true blue to him, just like you're true blue to Miss Linda. And that's, you know, we're just friends. It's just totally platonic, and that's all it'll ever be. But thank you again for taking my call. And I was going to talk to you about your summer and share something about my summer, but I'm going to do that later because I'm on my way to Flagler County, Florida. That's okay. Where my mother

0: was born. And no condolences, she passed away July 1st. She was 88 years old, and she didn't know she was on the planet for the last 3 years. She had dementia so bad, and it was just so grueling to watch her deteriorate. And I do not wish that on my worst enemy ever. But anyway, what I was going to tell you, so that's, you know, I have some time to talk to you. I mean, I'm right down the road. I'm in Jacksonville right now. But anyway, my mom, I got to tell you this cute story about my mom. She despised Tim Tebow when he was at Florida. And I used to, you know, say to her, Mom, what is wrong? You know, Tim Tebow's a great guy. He's a super nice guy. Why do you not like him? Oh, I just don't like him. I just think he thinks he's... I'm like, Mom, whatever, you know. Well, when Tim was drafted, she became the biggest Denver Broncos fan on the planet and just fell in love with Tim Tebow overnight. And, oh, that Denver Broncos team, they just did that boy so dirty, she said. I don't like them. I just don't like what they did to him. I said, Mom, I think Tim's going to be okay, all right? I just think he's going to make it this world. but I just wanted to share that with you. And I do have one more thing to say about your guest, Robert. I totally agree, Mr. Urban Meyer, stand to be corrected, because you just put the Georgia and the Alabama fans together, and the Big Ten could not come close to those two schools. As far as fan base and spirit and leadership, oh, no, no. So I want to agree with Robert on Urban Meyer's and his thoughts. He might want to rethink that. What do you think?
1: Well, listen, I do. Melanie, first of all, thanks for sharing the story about your mom. I'm obviously so sorry for what all of you had to deal with, but I think you help others who are going through that understand a little bit about the complexities of that disease.
0: I don't wish it on no one, but yeah, it's just part of life, and we get through it and just have to keep on keeping on.
1: Melanie, we'll talk to you soon. Best to your husband. Thank you very much. Rick is up next in Houston. Hey, Rick, go right ahead.
2: Hey, good afternoon, Paul. You know, Paul, a couple of calls yesterday. You know, I listened to Daryl's call, and the first part of it, I basically just tuned Daryl out anymore when he starts talking about Kirby and Georgia, because, I mean, let's face it, we've heard it all before. But when he got to the part about the Ring of Honor, and that he just, you know, he didn't want to be in it if you didn't, you know, I can't even rephrase, you know, bring back what he actually said. But it was basically akin to, you know, everybody knew a kid like this that would get mad out on the playground and take his toys and go home. And that's how I felt about Daryl's phone call yesterday. It was just a little kid getting mad, taking his toys and running home to mama. But then, Paul, we got this guy down there in South Carolina, and I've talked to you a number of times about him. But I've been paying attention to him, Paul, and he's been doing this thing where he vacillates back and forth between trying to come off as a good guy and friendly, and then he wants to play the big bad villain and the tough guy in the playground. And you know, he just needs to make up his mind and pick his lane and stay in it, Paul. But this whole one percenter's badge that he came up to, I don't know how much time he spent on ChatGPT imagining it, but I do agree with Chris from Mountain Brook that, you know, it's not the 1% that he thinks he's in. You know, and then Long had a call yesterday with the superhero names. And Paul, it was funny for a little bit, but at the end with AJ, I think he kind of was stepped over a line that didn't need to be stepped over.
1: Well, that happens here more than you think. Hey, Rick, thanks for the call. Appreciate it. We're up against a break. We have guests coming up in the next hour, and after that, more of your phone calls as well. It's been a busy show here on a Thursday.
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1: Hey, it's Evan Cohen. 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

0: And welcome back. Pat Narduzzi joining us from the University of Pittsburgh coming up in a couple of minutes. Jay is up next in Tennessee. Hello, Jay.
1: Good morning. Good afternoon. How are you, sir?
0: Great. Thank you.
1: I appreciate you taking my call. I am a zero percenter, I think. I don't know what that means, but I'm calling about the reference to Coach Heifel from the LSU news person there, and indicating that Coach Heifel was on some sort of last leg. I think that he has done an excellent job at Tennessee. He's brought us from oblivion to a new powerful team again, and I question why someone would say that about him. I need your information from that.
0: Well, yeah, I because I feel similar to you, I didn't really let it resonate. Heupel is not in trouble at Tennessee. He's coming off of his worst season. It was expected to be a down year when Nico blew out of town, and it was. The question is, can he turn it around and how quickly? And I think that's when the final disposition on him, at least in the short term, will be made. Thank you for the call. Appreciate it. As we look at Tennessee's schedule, it's like everybody else's schedule. There are landmines everywhere. Jason is in Shreveport. Good afternoon.
2: Hey, Paul. Good to talk to you. Two things real quick. What Urban Meyer said, he's starting to remind me of an old guy from this town here, Tim Brando, who loves bashing the SEC every chance they get. Another thing on Kalen DeBoer, I'm an Alabama fan, Paul, and I'm not ready to label him the next Ray Perkins yet, but if he don't get it done this year, I think there's one name that I would love to see come, and I don't know if it's even possible, and that's D'Amico Ryans. I'll hang up and listen to what you have to say. Thank you, Paul.
0: Yeah, Jason, D'Amico's name came up last time around, and I checked it out, and he's from Bessemer, right outside of Birmingham, which is on the way to Tuscaloosa, just one of the most beloved Alabama players. But at this point in time, I think it would be very difficult to pry him out of the NFL. But I think it's, you know, things change in the NFL very quickly. Let me check in with John up next. Hey, John, go right ahead.
3: Good afternoon, Paul. I hadn't heard the name Tim Brando since Jim and Jeff left the scene. Have you?
0: And,
3: is he alive?
0: Well, I do know Tim, yes. But I don't think Tim is... I really don't exactly know what the guy was talking about, but that's okay.
3: Yeah. So I did hear... Did I hear it right, Paul, that one of your passionate Alabama callers said Alabama's going to sneak up and win the national championship?
0: That is correct, yes.
3: Okay. And on a personal note, I was relieved yesterday not to make a long superhero list. By the way, I think he's an entertaining caller, and that's my shameful attempt to stay off his hit list. And, Paul, I agree with Chris that the quality of, say, an analyst like Billy Lucci, who I always enjoy, versus, say, the top office skater, Mike Griffith, is night and day. We can tell the difference. You agree?
0: Yeah, to me, Lucci not only knows his own team, which is understandable, he's the ultimate insider, but he knows everyone else's as well, and he doesn't try to come in here and be a circus clown.
3: Exactly. And as to Meyer's comment on passion among fans, I think that really belongs to the particular school. You can't grade an entire conference. Everyone has bottom feeders. As to your other guest today, at Oklahoma-Michigan, I'm going to be at the Oklahoma-Michigan game, and that is definitely a CFP elimination. You have Michigan still to play Oregon, Indiana, and Ohio State, and poor Oklahoma has games against Texas, Texas A&M, and Georgia. Your thoughts?
0: Yeah, I totally agree. And I, if you're an optimist for Oklahoma, you better win that game because there's nowhere else to go. And I just don't think Oklahoma can get to the CFP without a win there.
3: Great. Paul, one final thought. You had a guest yesterday discussing LSU and its VIP donors entertaining private equity groups. And my personal view of private equity with college athletics you know, it's a quick bailout or a more of a payday loan for quick cash for the schools to address their reckless spending. And it's the private equities who will end up getting the more out of the deal in the long run. Your thoughts?
0: Yeah. The thing at LSU is different. I mean, they're... I don't know where that money's coming from. I don't know where it's going. All I know is that the governor of the state of Louisiana has done something the school has been unable to do, and he has tapped people to give large sums of money. So all the power to him. The governor down there, Jeff Landry, is the reason why Lane Kiffin is there. He's the reason why Scott Woodward is not, and his future, which is bright right now, is going to completely rely on the success of Kiffin.
3: The reincarnation of Huey Long, no doubt. Have a good day, Paul.
0: Thanks, John. Appreciate it. Okay, we are going to take a break. Crazy show so far. We've had a number of guests. We still have a few more because we're in that camp opening everywhere mode and trying to get to a number of different people. We're also going around college football, a rare thing for us to talk to coaches outside the footprint. Pat Narduzzi is a longtime coach at the University of Pittsburgh, and we look forward to talking to him next.

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0: In my life, I've never.
1: We are really excited to talk to some coaches we don't often get a chance to talk to, including Pat Narduzzi, the University of Pittsburgh head coach, longtime defensive wizard. 50 years ago, Pittsburgh won the national championship with Johnny Majors as the head coach and Tony Dorsett. Coach, good afternoon. How are you doing?
2: I'm doing great, Paul. Appreciate you having me on. Really always enjoyed listening to you.
1: Well, thank you. It's a pleasure to get a chance to talk to you, and I know this is an incredibly busy time. At this moment in time, as every coach is going crazy, what's on your mind as you're trying to figure out every little piece getting ready for the season opener?
2: Yeah, I just walked out of a specialties meeting. I was a little bit late. Mike Anarella wanted to have me here a little bit earlier than I was, but I just slipped in, and luckily I was able to get on that Zoom. But it's all about football this time of year. There couldn't be a better time of the year than August. Because that's all we talk about is football.
1: And it's really nice to talk football because, as you well know as a coach, and even this week, there are all kinds of changing rules going on. I'm sure it's nice to just dismiss all that from your mind because I'm sure at this point in time, you can't really think about anything else, can you?
2: No, not really. I mean, you know, there's some of that new rule that, you know, happened out in Colorado last Thursday or Friday. Some of those, you know, you got some of your other kids calling you back saying, hey, coach, you know, can I come back? And I'm like, I have no idea. I mean, where the rules are coming from. So, unfortunately, even in August when it's all football, you know, you get a phone call, you get an email, you know, you hear something on Twitter, you know, that there's a new rule change and some judge made another decision that you kind of go, what are we going to do now? Where are we going to find another scholarship? Where's the NIL money come from? How are we going to get this guy back?
1: Coach, I would like to talk about your program, but I want to talk about you for a second because I'm so interested. You grew up the son of a really well-known and successful coach at Youngstown State, one of those iconic programs. What moment was there when you said, you know what, I want to do what he did?
2: Oh, boy, I think when I was a youngster, my mom and dad had, six children. You know, I was one of the three boys, and we had three girls, and I was the only guy that got into coaching. But, you know, when my dad would come home at 10 o'clock at night, I was sitting at the kitchen table, mom's, you know, feeding dad, and I'd be finding out, hey, you know, who's hurt, you know, how's the quarterback look, you know, how's the defense look? I mean, I would just, you know, almost just grill him and listen to him, and, you know, we'd just sit there and talk. I think, you know, I didn't know back then that I wanted to be a coach, but obviously, you know, it was on my mind because I was the only one sitting at that kitchen table at, you know, 10 o'clock at night. You know, I'll remember those moments for the rest of my life. And then I think it was really middle of college is when I decided, you know, I think I want to be a coach. And then I was fortunate enough to get a GA job right out of college with Randy Walker at Miami of Ohio, the Cradle of Coaches. That's also where my dad happened to play football as well with Bill Mallory played for Errol Parseghian and John Pond. I mean, some just legends. Mm-hmm. And that's what I wanted to do.
1: Yeah, by the way, I've been around long enough to know those names well, but it is, in terms of being around those coaches, and obviously you were, as you started, you ended up becoming a very well-known defensive coordinator, but what was going through your mind as you heard all these stories in terms of how you wanted to approach it? You played college football, of course, too, but was it always defense, or were you pretty open-minded as you were learning the game?
2: Yeah, Paul, I think it was always defense. I think, you know, my dad was a defense coordinator, he was a linebacker coach, and I happened to play for him back in 1985 as a freshman. Started at linebacker with him. And again, I learned more in that one season with him. I only had 1 year, wish I had four, but 1 year of being, you know, just a sponge and listening to everything he had to say. Some of the linebacker techniques that we did back then, we are still doing in 2026. That's the amazing thing. He was, you know, he was an unbelievable coach, you know, National Coach of the Year, 1979. He was special.
1: I mean, you're in a pretty well-known football town, to put it mildly, right now, but Youngstown also, quite a few young players have come through that place.
2: No doubt about it. My dad was there with back old Ron Jaworski and Cliff Stout at quarterback, so he had some pretty good ones there, too.
1: Let's talk about the season, because that's on your mind, I know, and that's on every fan's mind watching and listening around the country. You know, Pittsburgh has been one of those programs that has really made some inroads. You had an amazing season a couple of years ago with Kenny Pickett. You've had other fantastic players. As you approach a season, the pundits like me, we all think we know the number at the end of the year, but what are you mainly concerned about as you're on that practice field looking ahead to that first game with Miami?
2: Yeah, I think, you know, as any coach, in August, we're worried about Pitt. I'm worried about what our team is doing, making sure we're not beating ourselves this time of year. And, you know, just becoming the best football team we can, the best team we can be as far as culture goes. And there's a lot of excitement in Pittsburgh, I can tell you that, not only with the Pittsburgh Steelers, but with the Pittsburgh Panthers. So, you know, there's a ton of excitement. You know, I think it starts with your quarterback. I think, you know, everybody here is excited about Mason Heinschult and, you know, that guy running the show on offense.
1: Coaching, talking to Coach Narduzzi, and in terms of the ACC, I mean, it's some new rules this year, thankfully, that may make the end of the season a little bit easier to digest. But Miami last year played for the title. You deal with them a little bit later in the season, certainly Louisville, I mean, all the teams that you would expect. How do you evaluate, and it's certainly a new ACC with a couple of West Coast teams and SMU, but really interested in your opinion of it.
2: Yeah, I think the ACC is a, you know, tremendous conference. Again, spending 8 years as a defense coordinator at Michigan State, had some great years up there. And just watching the skill and the athletic ability, the quarterback talent that's in this league is incredible. I mean, I just think that speed up and down the ACC, just like in the SEC down south. I mean, there's a lot of great players. So I think the ACC is a tremendous conference. And you know, Miami is, as you know, just watching them in the championship game and throughout that playoff. They've got a ton of talent, and they are the team to beat here this season. And, you know, we'll get them later on. They got us last year at the end of the year, kept us out of the championship game. If we win that game, we're in. If we beat Louisville, another great football team, you know, we're in the championship. But, you know, ended up being one of those teams tied for second at 6-2 in the conference.
1: You played in that championship game, and as far as, you know, we talk about the playoffs so much, but is the goal always first, let's get to the conference championship game, or how is this new system that is pretty convoluted and the talk of expanding is out there every day?
2: Yeah, Paul, I'm old school. You know, I love the championship. I mean, I think if you don't have conference champions, you have one champion and that's it. And I think college football is too big for that. You know, in the Big Ten, was at Michigan State, you know, we won a couple division championships. The first time we went to a championship game, we lost. We got beat by Wisconsin and Russell Wilson, you know, a transfer from the ACC. And then the second time we go, but at least we were division champions. Second time we go, beat number two Ohio State in the championship game and go on to beat Stanford in the Rose Bowl. And the same thing happened here. Our first time, you know, we were Coastal Division champions. We got smoked pretty good by Clemson in the championship game, but we were Coastal Championship. That helped us kind of build that mindset that we can do it. We didn't go to the championship game not being a champion. We were some type of champion. And I always think there's something to celebrate getting to that game. I mean, you know, I think it's the same in the NFL when you're an AFC or NFC champion. You know, there's you know, confetti, there's big celebrations, there's stages on that. And I think, you know, everybody wants to be on that stage and be some type of champion, and not everybody can win. But to have one champion the entire year and not have a, you know, have a conference championship, to me is a big mistake. And people, you know, live for that. And, you know, you can go 13-1, 14-1, 15-1 and losing the championship game and no one really cares about you. It's all about Indiana.
1: Coach, I know your only concern is getting ready for the season, but you know the talk in college football all season long, off season, I should say, is expanding the playoff. And I know a lot of commissioners have spoken, including yours, about going from 12 to 24. What would also probably mean the end of what we just got through talking about, that championship game? I know everybody wants to expand the playoff, but where are you on having to eliminate that game that is so special?
2: Yeah, well, you know, I just told you what my opinion was, and I know a lot of the ACC coaches talking down at our, you know, head coaches meeting, we're all for continuing to have that ACC championship game and the championship games and moving the season back. And, you know, I know we're starting, a lot of teams starting week zero next year, but we'd like to get that thing going a little bit earlier so we can, you know, kind of keep it a one semester game, but still try to get those games in. But I don't know if there's any coach in the country that doesn't want a championship game.
1: Coach Pat Narduzzi, thanks for making time. This was really fun to talk. I know you got bigger and more important things to do, but thanks for coming by, and all the very best this season.
2: Appreciate it, Paul. There's nobody more important than you. Hell of a fit, Paul. Thanks for having me on.
1: Thank you very much. What a pleasure talking to the head football coach at the University of Pittsburgh. We'll take a short break. We'll be right back after this.
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0: Welcome back. A busy show, and we're not done yet. We'll go to Auburn here coming up in just a couple of minutes. Papa Dub in Charlotte is up next.
1: Hey, Paul. How you doing, bud?
0: What's up, Dub?
1: But you know, just getting all this football craziness ready to get started, and I was thinking about something the other day, listening to all these prognosticators tell me who's going to win this and who's going to do this and how their schedules. And it just seems so convoluted. It seems like there's a lot of things that goes on there that says, well, how can they have that many wins if they're losing to these other teams when they are now from the other team? So I wanted to challenge you to a game, sir, called Rapid Fire. Are you ready?
0: I'll do my best. I'm not great at these things, but I'll put on my chin strap and give it a go.
1: So what I've done here, Paul, is I've printed off all 16 teams in the SEC. And I put them in numerical order for us, how they finished last year, being like Georgia, Alabama, Ole Miss, and Texas A&M. I know we're not going to get through all these, because it's actually 72 games. If we could do 72 games, we've got the whole SEC schedule figured out, and we know who's winning the games and who's losing the games and what schedule they would have for us or the winning records that would be in the SEC. But we're going to start with Georgia. So if you're ready, Paul, here we go.
0: Yeah, let's go. I'm ready.
1: Georgia at Arkansas. Who wins?
0: Now, listen, we can't go through all. There's too many games. I mean, there's too many bad games to go through. But, I mean, why don't you pick out the big games, okay?
1: Okay. Georgia, Oklahoma.
0: Georgia.
1: Georgia, Alabama. At Alabama.
0: Undecided.
1: Wait a minute. That just blows the whole theory.
0: I did that purposely. The problem with this is it's hard to predict a game in the middle of October on October 10th until I see what both schools look like. So our little parlor game has come to an end here because I just don't know.
1: It came to an end quick. All right, so let me transition into a music question for you.
0: Okay.
1: So my nephew took his son for his birthday to the Sphere in Vegas.
0: Wow.
1: To watch the Zac Brown Band.
0: Mm-hmm.
1: If you could go to any venue and any artist, what would be your venue you would like to go to, and what artist would you like to see you there?
0: Whoa. You know, I almost went to the Sphere this summer myself, but I didn't get out there. I was going to go see Kenny Chesney.
1: Oh, my God. But I saw the videos of that thing. That's incredible.
0: Yeah, I had talked to him, I don't know, sometime last fall, and he mentioned it, and I put it down, and then I got sidetracked. I've been there once, and I want to go back, and I'm trying to think who I want to see there. But the venue I want to go to again is Red Rocks.
1: That's on my bucket list as well. And my nephew is going to all of these venues, and he's making.
0: Yeah, I saw a concert there in the early '80s, and it, the irony, I do remember who it was. I happened to be in town covering something, and we decided let's go out. We weren't even 100% sure, but it turned out to be John Denver. At Red Rocks,
1: oh, wow.
0: Which was, you know, when he did Rocky Mountain High, it was pretty interesting. But I don't. I mean, I got to think about because that is just you just don't go to Red Rocks and see a grunge band. I mean, it's too
1: right.
0: Different. It's such an iconic place. But who would you like to see out there?
1: What is the band that's out right now? They played there before, and I actually saw them, watched a video of them of the other day of their concert, and I can't think of their name. They're crap. For the life of me, I can't think of their names. Can't think of them. But they, I'd go see at Red Rock myself. I know you said I wouldn't go see a grunge band. I'd give anything to see you two there.
0: Oh, yeah. That would be amazing. Yeah, and I... I'm sorry I didn't see them at the Sphere. I heard it was amazing.
1: Yeah, I will tell you this. My boss, my owner of the company I work for, he went to the Sphere, and he actually saw the Wizard of Oz. And he ain't a Wizard of Oz guy, but he went there reluctantly. But he was at a corporate party.
0: Right.
1: He said it was the most incredible thing. He said he'd go back now just to go see the Wizard of Oz.
0: I'm trying to remember who told me they saw that, and the tornado was the scariest thing they've ever seen.
1: Well, they have, like, yes, exactly. And, like, stuff starts flying out of the season. He actually brought home an apple.
0: Wow.
1: They have styrofoam apples that fall. It's incredible. I've got to get
0: well,
1: to
0: well, Deb, listen, hey, you've given me an idea, and I'm kicking myself for it because I was definitely going out there this summer, and I went the absolute opposite direction. Thanks, Deb. Appreciate the call. We have another guest coming up here in a few minutes that we will talk to about Auburn, and Sparks is up next in Alabama. Hello, Sparks.
2: Hey, man. By the time. You preach this to get blind people?
0: Yeah, we are.
2: Yeah. Now, I've been waiting so long. Talking about Saban saying that we might stick up on somebody. I'm going to bring that up right before the season started, that spring game. Coach Saban was saying we... And us, so he's going to have $500,000. If he plays really, you better get out there and get physical. If you don't, you're going to let Saban down. And what else was, I was a half day, 2.5 hours yesterday, trying to think what I was going to say. Somebody said something about Paul McCartney. If you got me in, I was going to say, won't you listen to what the man said? He said, that was a dumbass, which I didn't get in yesterday.
0: Hey, Sparks, thanks for the call. Really do appreciate that. Vance is up next. What do you got, Vance?
3: Well, Paul, I agree with this Coach Narduzzi from Pittsburgh.
0: I like him.
3: I do, too, and I've liked watching him coach his team. I wish Pittsburgh was better because I remember 76. I remember the early 80s, how good they were. But, you know, things don't last forever, but there's still but he brought up a great point about the championships of the conferences, and that crossed my mind. I'm like, as you will recall, in 2007, USC and LSU were 1-2 in both polls to start the season.
0: Right.
3: Both teams lost two games. I believe LSU lost their last two to Kentucky and Arkansas.
0: Yeah, both in overtime.
3: But there was one difference. The Pac-10 or 12 or whatever they were called back there, and I don't mean that disrespectfully. They didn't have a conference championship, but LSU got to play Tennessee for the conference championship in the SEC, and that propelled them to the national championship game against Ohio State. I think there's great worth in being a conference champion in more ways than just that. So what do you think about that, Paul?
0: Well... I mean, I do remember that very well. I think we could see similar things. I mean, obviously, we're subject now to some of these conference championship games. So, I mean, like Narduzzi said, I mean, we've already had Clemson in the CFP when they really did nothing other than win their championship game.
3: Well, and you know, I just believe there's worth in it, and I like the way he talked about you want to attain something. I mean, even if you don't win the national title, you can still say, I mean, I hate to hear that it being diminished, that being an SEC champion doesn't mean that much anymore. It's very disturbing to me.
0: Yeah, but Vance, I agree, but I'm also going to tell you that nobody has ever gotten less out of a conference championship the last 2 years than the University of Georgia. They have nothing to show for it. And I promise you, Kirby Smart is not going around the state this summer waving that championship flag. He's too bit busy trying to come out to figure out how to get a Sugar Bowl win under his belt. Quick break up against that. Let's continue. More phone calls. We'll take a trip to Auburn as well. 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
11: Here is your latest Middle Tennessee weather. Friday brings a slight chance of afternoon showers and thunderstorms, with highs near 95 and heat index values up to 104. Saturday sees a higher chance of storms, mainly midday, with similar heat. Overnight lows will be around 74. 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
20: Story by Nathan King. What we're hearing buzz from day one at fall camp. It is a different set of circumstances than we have seen. And Nathan, thank you very much. Nathan King joining us. We've heard what Coach Golish has said. How would you compare and contrast the opening of camp under him versus Hugh Freeze?
21: Yeah, I mean, when you go back to the beginning of the Freeze era, maybe there are some similarities. Honestly, there are probably more similarities than Auburn fans. You know, you hate to hear something like this, but there are more similarities to a guy like Brian Harsin coming from the G5. But honestly, two completely different types of coaches in Alex Golish and Hugh Freeze. I mean, Golish sort of has this quiet confidence about him. You know, he knows this offensive system has worked in the SEC in his time at Tennessee, but you know, sort of what you heard from him in the press conference right there is sort of that humility as well. Like, he's not a rah-rah type of guy, you know, at SEC Media Day.

0: I'm interested in the mindset behind that, and really what the coaching staff in particular, Golish, hopes to accomplish.
1: Yeah, it's nothing new for Golish. He has done this ever since he's been a head coach, I guess, because he started at year one back at USF in 2023. So it's something that, you know, for some of these guys coming over from South Florida, it's a very similar situation. Yeah, like you said, it's not exactly it's not exactly hard knocks for them. But we did hear from a player today that they don't have a lot of internet time. I don't know if that necessarily means they have screen time or anything like that. But they have, you know, they're trying to promote that connection, that off the field connection. It was very intentional, the roommate situation. Basically, they're pairing veterans with young guys. Like, you know, their starting center, who's a sixth-year senior, has had some knee injuries in the past. He's getting paired with a redshirt freshman who just had an injury and is going to be out for a few weeks. Things like that. They're trying to be creative with that and make sure they're intentional with guys continuing to develop that relationship off the field. And yeah, it's certainly a first for Auburn, or at least the first since I've been around. Every morning when we're there at practice, we see the buses come in, and after practice they finish up, go through a little bit of film study, hop on the buses, and head 20 minutes outside town to Opelika.
0: Yeah, and not that far, but I mean, the idea of disengaging them from social media, I mean, is that seems pretty drastic when you're talking about 17 to 22 year olds.
1: Yep, absolutely, and that's the hope with Alex Golish. I mean, we talked to some of the players about this the last couple of days, and one of the sophomores told us, he said, look, it was a tough transition at first. Like, when he told them that, he was like, I'm not going to be able to be in my own bed every night. I'm not going to be able to play my Xbox at night, you know. But again, the word that Alex Golish uses is force feed, and that was something they did this offseason, like getting guys together, getting guys connected on the field. Again, you know, a night of playing cards in the hotel room, that's not going to convert you a third and long. A fishing trip in the summer is not going to block an edge rusher, you know, for you. Like, they know that those sorts of things actually have to come to fruition in fall camp, but it's just a way of, when you're not actually on the football field, trying to continue to grow a team. Because, you know, Paul, there's almost 70 new players on this team, and that's just kind of the name of the game nowadays when you change coaches and you have such a transfer-heavy culture in college football. It's just the way things are. They're taking every opportunity they can to try to get this team closer together, because it is so many new faces that are gelling in that building.
0: Nathan King with us. Nathan, listen, there's a lot of optimism. There's also the reality. I think we have a pretty good handle on where this team looks good. Where are you most concerned?
1: Well, unfortunately for Auburn, and any coach would hate to have this be their number one concern, but it's got to be the offensive line. And I do think Byron Brown can offset some of those things with his skill set as a dual threat quarterback, but this was already an O-line that was breaking in five new starters. They don't return anybody from last year. Now, maybe that's not a bad thing, because they have been very bad on the offensive line, so maybe, you know, wiping the slate clean is not a terrible thing. But a couple days ago, got the news from Golish that Ty Buster, who was probably going to be their starting right guard, is going to be out until midway through the season. They already had some injury question marks there at right tackle. They've got a Michigan State transfer who's coming in and going to play right tackle for them. He missed all of the spring. And now a USF transfer, Cole Skinner, is probably going to have to play right guard for them. So that's the number one concern for me on offense. And look, they've got a lot of optimism about what that group can be. I do think there are some pieces in place, but they've really got to focus on building out depth. Because otherwise on the offense, you've got a lot of good pieces. You've got Byron Brown. You've got some receivers that he has a lot of experience with going back to USF. You've got Jeremiah Cobb, who was number five in the SEC in rushing last season, decided to come back. So there's a lot of other pieces. I think for it all to click, they need to have a somewhat serviceable offensive line. So that's certainly something they've got their microscope on right now.
0: Nathan, let me ask you about this Baylor game. Last year, it seemed like the entire season hung on the outcome, and it turned out it really didn't make any difference one way or the other. What can you tell us about Baylor? And I realize the game's a few weeks off, but how do these two match up?
1: I hesitate to get too far ahead of myself, but I think it's a good matchup for Auburn, because you look at Baylor, number 122 nationally last year in scoring defense. You know, Paul, we saw what this Auburn offense became, what Jackson Arnold and this offense looked like over the course of the season. They ran up and down on Baylor, and this was a terrible Baylor defense. They lost a ton of pieces. They only returned one starter on offense. I think if DJ Lagway doesn't click, I think Auburn wins this game by a couple touchdowns, because I just think that it's such a good matchup for the Tigers when you look at their strength. Like, their defense is a little

0: more, you know, of a known commodity right now. DJ Durkin entering his third season as Auburn's defensive coordinator. Obviously, this offense has to go out there and prove it. So you're talking about a pretty good Auburn defense against a Baylor offense, but that Baylor defense was just dreadful. I mean, there's no way around it. They were absolutely dreadful. They didn't inspire a bunch of confidence with their roster moves. And so if a guy like Jackson Arnold, you know, nothing against him in that Auburn offense last year, but that turned out to be a pretty bad unit. I think Auburn can be a little bit more competent on that side of the ball. I have a fair bit of confidence Byron Brown and this system will shoot. They'll just try to run the heck out of the ball. They'll try to do what they did last year. I think their personnel is pretty good. Their plan is pretty sound. I think the matchup works in Auburn's favor. Also helps, it's a bona fide home game. You know, it's no longer an actual home game. Obviously, that was a lot of controversy for Auburn fans then moving that game. But, you know, it's Atlanta. Like, it's going to be mostly Auburn fans. They'll have that advantage.
1: Nathan, finally, everybody looks at the schedule and sees a game they think is critical. Some Florida fans and Auburn fans are looking at the Florida game. But we heard a lot about when we were talking to Josh Heupel recently, he's pretty well aware of that game at Tennessee. As you look at that early half of the season, I don't want to forget Georgia, but what are the games that stand out to you?
0: Yeah, how about that Tennessee matchup, right? We talked to Josh Heupel about that at SEC Media Days, and he just was able to go on extensively about the connections. Auburn's offensive line coach is a former UCF player that Heupel coached when he was at UCF. Tim Banks was Tennessee's defensive coordinator last year. Cody Burns is a former Tennessee assistant. And then, obviously, Alex Golish is a former Tennessee OC. So that game will be circled. The one I keep coming back to, you mentioned Florida, and there's a big reason why that's a night game. It's the SEC opener, Summerall versus Alex Golish. I don't think Vanderbilt can be overlooked, and I'm not trying to just be too high on them going into the season. I know they have to replace Diego Pavia, but hasn't Clark Lee done enough to generate benefit of the doubt right now that they're going to be a pretty solid team? I know they're really looking forward to that opener against Baylor. I know Florida is circled as a nighttime, SEC opener in Jordan-Hare. You can't look past Vanderbilt before you go on the road for the first time to Tennessee. That week four game against the Commodores, again, I think Clark Lee has done enough the past couple of years to show us he's going to be a pretty good coach, and that's going to be a pretty solid team, even if they have quarterback questions. So I think that's one that Auburn definitely can't overlook. But other than that, I mean, if you count Baylor as a home game, which it basically is, it's a good opportunity for them to start 4-0. I'm not saying they're going to, and Florida's a pretty darn good roster, but the opportunity is there. Certainly, that gives them a great jumping-off point if they're able to do that early in the season.
1: Great stuff. Really appreciate it. Nathan King joining us as we talk Auburn. We'll take a break. Plenty of time for you to get in. A lot of guests today, but the calls are all yours the rest of the way.
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0: And welcome back as we continue here heading toward the final hour on a Thursday. Still in Alabama, Bash returns.
1: Good to see you again, Paul. So great interview you just had, and I loved your interview you had with the Pittsburgh Panthers coach. But I wanted to add a little bit onto that conversation, Paul. He told you that he's talked to many other ACC coaches, but I guarantee you this, Paul. He has not talked to Mario Cristobal and the Miami Hurricanes, because why would he want the ACC championship game to stay in contention? Because look at this, Paul. He didn't even participate in the game last year, and the Miami Hurricanes won more playoff games in one season than any other ACC team has in the history of the college football playoffs. Now, the other years that Miami wasn't in the playoffs, Paul, what has the ACC done in the 12-team college football expansion? Like, let me ask you a question. What's the highest seed that an ACC team has received since the playoffs expanded?
0: Whatever Miami was.
1: Exactly. They were a 10 seed. And the other year, Clemson barely snuck in as the 12 seed and got their asses kicked by the Texas Longhorns. So, what do you, like, in my opinion, Paul, I agree with the Pittsburgh coach and the other ACC teams. Of course we want the ACC championship to still exist. It's their peak, Paul. It's literally all, like you saw last year, the Duke Blue Devils with their 7-5 season. They win the ACC championship. What's next for them? Nothing. That's it. That's the end. Like, you got to the peak of your potential season like almost every other ACC team other than Miami. What do you think?
0: Well, first of all, Bash, Narduzzi can say whatever he wants because he's been in that game once. And I appreciate his old school approach, but nobody really wants these games anymore. That goes for the SEC, ACC, and everyone else.
1: 100%. And it's like you even brought up in your example with Kirby Smart, what has the SEC championship done for him other than add more criticism? Because he wins these games so impressively, he then has an egg in his next game right after, and he goes 0-1 into the playoff season. So, like, the ACC, Paul, they are in, like, that's how you basically brought the Pittsburgh coach on. They're the only ones that are still advocating for a conference championship, because the Big Ten definitely isn't. The SEC, we already talked about it, but maybe the Big 12 is. What do you hear from that conference?
0: I forgot they had one, quite frankly. Bash, hey, great to have you on. Thanks so much, Bash, joining us from Prattville, Alabama. Brian is up next in Pennsylvania. Hey, Brian.
2: Hey, good afternoon, Paul. It's an honor to be on your show.
0: Thank you.
2: I have two observations I'd like to share with you and get your opinion on them, if I may, and they're both real brief. The first one is, I don't know why this dawned on me the other day, but there's a single individual who I think holds the distinction of having the greatest career, combined career, as a player and as a coach at the college level, and yet the same person probably has the distinction of having the worst career as a player and a coach at the NFL level. Who do you think that may be?
0: Well, I'm thinking of coaches that have won national championships that were not great in the NFL. Are you talking about as a head coach in the NFL or just a player?
2: Head coach for both. Okay. At the professional level, he was a first-round draft pick. He's an SEC alum.
0: Yeah, I mean, I know Spurrier did not have a great pro career.
2: Correct. So he was a journeyman player, right?
0: Yeah.
2: First round pick.
0: Yeah. Well, I mean, right? He won the Heisman. He was highly thought of. I think he played for the 49ers and the Bucks. Maybe somebody else.
2: Right.
0: Yeah. He never really landed at a good place. I'm not making excuses for him. I don't remember his pro career at all.
2: Well, the 49ers were actually a pretty good team when he played. They weren't. Yeah. But anyway, I just find it.
0: Well, no, I vaguely remember John Brody ended up being the quarterback. Is that because the only reason I remember is I interviewed John Brody once, and I think his claim to fame was he beat out Steve Spurrier.
2: Correct. Right. Because Spurrier was the guy who was supposed to have that job. So I just find it amazing that the same person could hold that distinction. The second thing I wanted to ask you, now, correct me if I'm wrong, you started your career as a print journalist, is that right?
0: Correct. That is correct.
2: So I imagine you have an appreciation for spelling and grammar then, right?
0: Well, I never really was great at either one, but that was before spell check and grammar check and all the things that make it easier today.
2: So using spell check, if somebody were to write the word Southeastern, would that be one or two words?
0: Southeastern, in terms of the actual conference, is one word. I think, I'm not sure I've ever really seen it. I've seen the word Southeast described as one word. I don't think it's two words.
2: It's not two words. So therefore, why is it the SEC? What is the E? It's in the logo.
0: Wow. You know, right? I'm an idiot, Brian. I've never thought of that before. That is
2: it's not really a great look for an academic conference, to be honest with you.
0: Yeah. We are going to get you an answer on that. Thank you.
2: Thank you.
0: I've never given that a second thought, why the SEC does it the way they do it. Mike is up next in Mississippi. Hey, Mike.
3: Hey, Paul.
0: Hey there.
3: The last time I called in, man, Lane Kiffin was about to leave, and nobody really knew if he was going to go or not. And I called in, and I said, man, who do you think the next coach is going to be? And you told me they better find somebody fast. And I told you, I think that the coach is on the staff right now. And I'll be dang if I wasn't right. But I do think that Pete Golden has made some good hires. I do think that. And I think they're going to have a successful season. But I'm calling about week one, Paul. I want to know who you got, Ole Miss, Louisville, who you got?
0: Like I have Ole Miss, but I do think Louisville is a formidable team. I'm not just saying that to make the game into something that it's not, but I have great respect for that program.
3: I do too, man. I don't know much about them, but I know they've poured a lot of money into their program, so I really do think that's going to be a good game. But I have two games circled that first week. That game, which I think Pete's going to be great at. I want to know if two coaches can lose at the same time, because one's a narcissist and the other one's a little crybaby.
0: Yeah, I know which game you're talking about. there are a lot of people that have a hard time, outside of LSU, have a hard time pulling for anybody when Clemson plays LSU. We will be right back.
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0: Hey, welcome back as we head to the final hour on a Thursday. And let's go to Johnny B. up next. Good afternoon.
1: Hey, Paul. Thanks for taking my call. I'm still one of these old school guys that when the bills come in, some of them just come right out of my checking account, and some I still write out, put it in snail mail. Some of these callers probably have no idea what I'm talking about, but you could write a check, put it in the mail, and pay a bill. And I happen to think today, the next time I do these, it'll be football season. As bad as bill paying is, that gave me a good bright spot of my day. And, you know, it seems like it's been forever, but now it's right upon us. And I'm so glad. I am so glad. And actually, you know, we got tonight, Carson Beck will be playing in that Hall of Fame game tonight. So that'll be interesting to finally turn on the tube. And
0: that will be nice to see a real, well, I wouldn't call it a real football game, but football.
1: Yeah, it could be cartoon football. I don't care. It'd be great. But, you know, over the years, I've given old Chris from South Carolina quite a few names. Some of them I can't say on here, but, you know, I called him Puddin' a whole lot. But I've come up with a new name for him since yesterday. And it's a cyclosporia. Is that what it is?
0: I have seen that.
1: Cyclosporasis, the new explosive diarrhea. That's going to be Puddin's new name from now on. I'm sorry we hadn't heard from him today. You buried him yesterday.
0: He did so much poppycocking on X last night, he's probably out of breath.
1: I hardly ever tune. Most of them got me blocked. But anyway, that's probably a good thing. But yeah, I don't know. It's funny, but it's kind of like I-Man used to say, you know, in the South, when somebody passes, you know, he's always saying he's going to bring the tater salad. And, you know, when something like that happens and you feed the family real good and, you know, a day or two after, I get to looking at my brother-in-law and I'm thinking, you know, we ate good when Daddy passed away and I don't really like you too much. you got to do what you got to do to get fed around here. But anyway, it's been some good stuff. And then I-Man mentioned Daryl, you know, and when I was part of the After Hours show, Daryl would come on and play some music. Now, he's very talented, but he plays so fast. And I was thinking, you know, I-Man said he's going to do 10 songs. Well, hell, they'd be over in 7.5 minutes. You know, he plays fast. We'd try to sing along, and there's no way you can sing along when Daryl's playing. But the dude is talented, and I agree with you. There was a time he was a heck of a good caller and everything, and I still enjoy him from time to time. I don't know what happened to get him so mad at the world, but anyway, it's good to hear from Robert from Iowa today. That was a flashback to the old Tammy and everybody days, and that was cool too. But he was talking about one other thing that I just wanted to mention before I got off here is the governor of Louisiana getting all them deals and getting all them money. And then I was just thinking, you know, here in Alabama, we got Kay Ivey, and I'm surprised that she don't bring Bush Hog in as one of our sponsors, because she should have a lot of knowledge in that area. And I appreciate you taking my call, and y'all have a good evening.
0: Thank you, Johnny. Appreciate the call. Let me check in with Mike in Atlanta.
2: Hello, Mr. Paul Feinbaum. What an honor to talk to you again, sir.
0: Thank you very much.
2: I haven't talked to you in a long time. I'm 80 years old now. I graduated from Crimson Tide University in 71 after I came back from the Navy in Vietnam, and I used to read your column. I live in Atlanta most of my life after I graduated. My parents, I've told you in the past, used to send me your Post-Herald column, and made me laugh so many times talking about Jerk the Perk, Chicken Curry, Mike Dumbos. Hey, does that ring some bells, right? And all those losers that they hired at the university after Coach Bryant passed away. And we got a new loser in that category. He's called Caleb DeBoredom, okay? And I appreciate you giving some time, because I got some important – I don't hardly ever call you that often, but I'm thrilled to be able to talk to you, and I got a couple things I'd like to say, so I appreciate a little time.
0: You bet.
2: First of all, I'm going way out on the limb. I'm going to predict that Alabama this year will either be 6-6 or 7-5, and here's my predictions for what they're worth. I say Alabama is going to lose to either Florida State or Kentucky, one of those in the first three games. I say these are definite losses for Alabama. Georgia and Tuscaloosa, Texas A&M and Tuscaloosa, Tuscaloosa, LSU, a night game in Baton Rouge, Louisiana, Red State. They're going to lose to Tennessee and Knoxville. And one of these four teams will beat them, either Vandy, South Carolina, Mississippi State, or Auburn. That's 6-6. If they beat, they might go 7-5. The only bowl that they're ever going to go to under Kalen DeBoerdam is the Toilet Bowl playing University of Santa Flush, okay? That's the only way they're going to go. And let me tell you, when they finally, the Board of Trustees down there finally wakes up and smells the coffee, when they fire Caleb DeBoer, they're also going to fire the athletic director, better known as an athlete's foot at Alabama now, Greg Byrne, who created this monstrosity and gave him all this money and all his assistants who are deadbeats, extra huge pay raises too. Now, that's the way it's going to turn out. Let me tell you, there's precedent for that because, you know, when Chicken Curry was coaching at Alabama, Steve Sloan was the athletic director. And Steve Sloan was fired, and Chicken Curry quit because he knew that he was going, the guillotine was going to fall on him next. So there's precedent. They'll fire the athletic director who created this monstrosity and also Caleb DeBoerdam. And it's going to about bankrupt the University of Alabama's athletic department funds. But this is what you get when you got idiots in charge of the athletic department. Now I want to go to part B, if you'll give me time, sir.
0: Okay.
2: All right. You know that I'm a huge Coach Bear Bryant fan from way back. Because I remember when Coach Bryant, when I was a young 12 years old, came to university after 3 years of Ears Whitworth, when they were 4-24-4, and he took Alabama's program to great new heights. Okay, most people may not know this, but I want to emphasize this to people. Because of the crooked and prejudiced Associated Press over the years against Southern teams and Alabama, and also the UPI poll, which no longer exists, United Press International, which was the old coaches poll, in approximately 1990, Paul, and check this out, multiple sources, the NCAA, which I don't think a lot of, but the NCAA record books have granted Alabama, their official record books, they granted the 1966 undefeated Alabama team 11-0 is recorded as national champions. They recorded the 1975 team, which is 11-1 national champions. And their official record books, they also granted the 1977 team 11-1 national championships. They granted Coach Bryant's 1950 Kentucky team 10-1 as national champs because they beat Oklahoma in the Sugar Bowl under the great Bud Wilkinson and upset them 13-7. Kentucky has class. They may not win, but they fly that national championship flag at their stadium, Commonwealth Stadium, is 1950 national champions recognized by the NCAA. These titles were given after Coach Bryant died. They were based on not any computers or nothing. They were based on one-loss records and the strength of the other teams that played. And twice in 75 and 77, Alabama had the same record as the team they gave the national championship to. They studied the schedules, and they said they should have been co-national champions, but since Alabama played much tougher schedules, they granted it to Alabama. That's what the NCAA record books state. Now, Coach Bryant legitimately, in the Coach Bryant, Bear Bryant Museum, University of Alabama, they recognized the 1966, 75, and 77 teams in that museum as national champions, giving Coach Bryant 9 at Alabama and 1 at Kentucky in the NCAA official record books, Paul. Now, to the shame of the athletic feat at the University of Alabama, my alma mater, and to the athletic directors, which have been a bunch of bozos ever since Coach Bryant died, except for one, Bill Battle. Okay, they refused to recognize these teams. Also, Paul, going way back in history, And my dad taught me the greatness of Alabama football when I was a wee tot. Wallace Wade and all the Rose Bowls in the 20s. And after that, the coach, great coach Frank Thomas, who Bear Bryant played for. And they won the Rose Bowl and defeated Stanford, who was undefeated in 1935 with a great Don Hudson at end and Dixie Owl at quarterback. That team went 11-10-0. They beat USC in the Rose Bowl on New Year's Day, 46, the year I was born.
0: Yeah, Mike, listen, I hate to run. We have to go to a break. I do apologize, but thank you for the call. Fantastic memory there. We are back after this.
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1: Roll Tide, roll, Paul Fine Mom. Hey, regulators in the house, and always, you can see this ain't the penthouse. It, you know, we're not up to that level yet. So, hey, this is my kitchen, but you know what? And we're not going to say we're better than everybody else because that would just be stupid. But, Paul, hey, this guy that called in earlier today, he said he was an Alabama fan and said we were going to win the national championship. You know, Paul, I've said comments like that before in the past, but we either had Nick Saban or I was drunk at the time. He's talking out of beer goggles. That guy's talking out of beer goggles because, you know what, sure, it could happen. So could LSU, so could Ole Miss, so could a lot of teams, but I wouldn't put my money on it. And, you know, that's just me, but that's got to be either medication or I'm going to say alcohol-induced. I'm not going to say everybody's out here taking drugs, but I'm going to say that's beer goggles for sure, 100%. But, you know, Paul, there is a game on tonight, but, it's a pro game, and I'll be honest, I've never cared for pro football. I just, you know, there was a time I did back in the day, you know, when I was younger, I used to love watching the Dallas Cowboys, and I had a first cousin that loved the Pittsburgh State. No, he loved the Oakland Raiders. And we would get into it with each other. Who was better, you know, Terry Bradshaw or Roger Staubach, you know, and it was just, I love those days, but it's not the same anymore. But college football, I love it. But, hey, let's just keep it on a swivel, you know. Let's call it what it is, you know. I'm just glad the competition's going and everybody's happy right now because, you know, the start of the season, everybody's undefeated, you know. It's a clean slate for everybody. So I'm just ready to get it started. It could go, you know, north or south, you know, real quick for a lot of teams. I just know this right here. You got to have a good quarterback because these teams that win championships, they got a good quarterback. And today, the way it's gotten, that we're faster, bigger, you better have two good quarterbacks because you never know what's around the corner. But, hey, Paul, good to see you, brother. Hey, I'm sorry I got in late. I've been listening to the show all day. I've just been, you know, doing laundry and stuff like that around, you know, cleaning up around the house listening to the show. But anyway, Paul, love you, brother. Peace, roll tide, roll regulators out, brother. Keep the faith. Keep the faith, brother. Roll tide.
0: Thank you very much, Joe. Appreciate it. Lanier in Charlotte up next.
2: Hey, Paul, thanks for taking my call.
0: Thank you.
2: I've been an Alabama fan for a long time, probably 60 years. My two kids graduated from there, and my dad graduated from there. And I was listening to Augie. Is that his name? LSU big fan?
0: Correct.
2: Yeah, a couple of days ago, I think it was. And he said that he and the LSU fans, they don't have any fear of Alabama anymore. And I just kind of thought, well, I looked up the records. Let's see. They're 0-3 the last 3 years against Alabama. They're 2-8 the last 10 years against Alabama. So, you know, might be a little reason for some fear there. That's all I have to say. Roll Tide.
0: Thank you, Lanier. Appreciate your call. And let me check in next with Albert, who is in Florida. Hello, Albert.
3: How are you doing? Today is the 15th anniversary of SEAL Team 6. I'm going to read briefly a poem they read on the floor of the house on the 10-year anniversary. It's called We Stood. We stood so you can sleep. While across the nation, our mothers weep. We fought so you can live. Oh, in such blessed peace, our selfless sacrifice gives. Oh, in such pain and heartache, our families live. We stood so you could sleep. Upon that bed of freedom so sweet. As to all of you, our promises did keep. For all our bodies now sleep. So sleep in such cold, dark graves so very deep. We gave our most precious lives, while all our brothers in arms did weep and not ask why. As we raised our hands up high and swore to pledge our most precious lives, to make a stand, to make a difference with it all. As we gave that last full measure while standing tall. We died and so bled to keep our most solemn vows of honor said. Why, out across our nation, our families now weep. For but the greater good, we gave all we could as we stood. As we pray to our Lord, their fine, precious souls to keep. For they stood for what was right so very deep. With all their brilliant souls burning bright, they died for that old red, white, and blue. And for all their brothers in arms of love so true. Into the face of evil, marching off, casting their heroic light. To go forth all in their most brilliant force to the fight. For they much rather have died for something than live for nothing at all. For strength and honor, is but their sacred battle cry, their call. Because moments are all we have to make a difference, to hear the call, to change the world, to go off boldly with flags unfurled. Troops, mount up. Heaven calls. Move on. Move out. As 30 more angels in the arm of our Lord have been called to fight that battle, we shall not pause to watch over us one and all. And when there comes a gentle rain, their tears will wash down upon us to remain, so we won't have to cry no more to ease our pain. And forever in our hearts, your most sacred names will carry all, because you died so we can sleep upon that bed of freedom with blessed gifts of peace. And now we lay your fine bodies down to rest, at ease to sleep, all because you stood so very deep. Amen.
0: Thank you very much, Albert. Appreciate that. Let me check in next with Connor in Tennessee. Hello, Connor.
4: Hey, Paul. How are you doing? Personally, I think Jeff Levy needs 7 wins to stay in Starkville this year. What do you think the win and loss for Mississippi State is this year? And what are your thoughts on Kamario Taylor? I think he could be the best quarterback in the SEC this year. Want to know your thoughts on that. And one more thing. What is the over and under on Mustard Bottles thrown at Lane Kiffin when he goes back to Oxford? Thanks for taking my call.
0: Yeah, Connor, I think Kamara is really getting a lot of excitement. I want to see him play before I'm going to go all in, but I don't think Jeff Levy has a number that's attached to his name. Thanks for the call. Let's check in with James up next. Good afternoon, James.
5: Paul, absent from the body, present with the Lord. Oh, we're hearkening back to the poem. Paul, how are you making it today?
0: I am doing great. Thank you.
5: Fabulous. I'm just going to shoot this out to your boy Bash. I'm assuming he's going to still be in Prattville, Alabama, by Saturday evening. I understand Prattville Downtown Deli is going to be hosting the author James Ray Brown. It's from 6 to 8 this Saturday evening. And so I'm encouraging Bash and others to come out and check him out. You too, Paul. It might as well be the three of us. Me, you, and Bash. I mean, do you think Prattville is ready for that?
0: Yeah, you know, I may not be far from that on Saturday, so I'll see if I can drop by. Thanks, James, for the call. We are taking a break here. 30 minutes remaining of more of your phone calls. Paul Feinbaum here. 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
10: Here is your latest Middle Tennessee weather. Friday brings a slight chance of afternoon showers and thunderstorms, with highs near 95 and heat index values up to 104. Saturday sees a higher chance of storms, mainly midday, with similar heat. Overnight lows will be around 74. 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
16: 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And the players will be like, you know what? You're right. We've had a change of heart because of this Scooble trade. That's not how this is going to play out. But it does matter in the court of public opinion.
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0: And we are back here. Let's check in with AJ up next.
1: Oh, fine, Mom. Thanks for taking my call, sir.
0: Thank you.
1: Hey, you know, I got to do like a 4 or 5 team parlay right here because I plan to make some money. But I'm not going to read you a biography on a bunch of anything else. But, you know, starting with the regulators, Paul, there's a reason Joe heads the regulators, because if they were a song as a group, they would have to be Led Zeppelin. And the only song they could ever write was Ramble On. because that describes every one of them. They just call in here and ramble on, ramble on. But then you got to drop down. Paul, do you plan on living to be 185? Because I probably ain't going to.
0: No, I don't think I'll make it.
1: Okay, well then why? How many years do you think after Paul 5 AD are you going? We're going to be listening to? They never let Nick Saban die either. Because the thing about it is, I mean, they're still talking about Bear Bryant down there at Crittenden Stadiumville, and it's just ridiculous. Let Bear Bryant go. Let everything go. You're not going to – my great-grandchildren are still going to be hearing about Nick Saban because Alabama, they have a little spurt, and then they live in the past. And I just love it. It's just so funny. But let me bounce on.

0: is a all he is a long coconut flake, and he's a pathetic caller. And I just don't understand it. But you know, there was another thing I've thought about, Paul, and it was what's that new disease that's coming out from lettuce? Something sporia, Claris?
1: Yeah, I think it's psychosporias, yeah.
0: Psycho, that's psycho. Hey, that fits Chris from South Carolina. We're going to change his new name to Lettuce Head, the Iceberg Man, because every time he calls in here, he spews out the what they call is the drawbacks from eating that lettuce, and it's, you know, Clemson explosive diarrhea talk, because that's about all he does when he calls in here. And one more thing, Paul, before I go, Black Hatters, y'all are going down, War Down Eagle.
1: Steve is up next in Minnesota. Hello, Steve.
2: Hey, Paul. I'm not sure if it's, you know, realistic to be both a fan of AJ and Long, but they bring some good entertainment to your show for sure.
1: Thank you.
2: Hey, I don't know if it's probably long past nominating someone for caller of the decade or whatever, Hall of Fame or Hall of Shame or whatever. But I got to tell you, this won't be popular. But I think JK, the dude's a truth teller. He knows ball. And he's one of the few people on this show that ever calls out Greg Sanctimonious Sankey. So for that reason, if nothing else, I want to give him a high five. Beyond that, I got a sleeper team to make the playoffs, not the name, it's a helmet school. But I got a sneaking suspicion that USC, despite their, I think they got a pretty tough schedule, and I'm no USC fan, but I got a sneaking suspicion, despite your questioning of their head coach, that if their D is even, you know, B-, I think they got a chance to go 10-2. Whether that'll get them in the playoffs, I don't know. And with 12 teams, you know, it's still tough to get in. One last thing. If I were to do a Mount Rushmore of Georgia fans, like Georgia shills, I mean, I would take Teddy Roosevelt off just because we only need three heads. No disrespect to the former president, but we're going to go with delusional Daryl. Of course, thin-skinned Brad, the dude with the chip on his shoulder that Long has just single-handedly put in a box and just discredited. And then your good buddy, you can't forget this guy. I think he was almost pimping for the Texas job the way he was talking the other day when it comes to, you know, being like Longhorn.com guy, the way he was loving up Will Muschamp. I'm referring to Mike the Mercenary Griffith. Paul, have a good evening.
1: Thank you very much. Dylan is up next.
3: What's going on, my black cat brother? How you doing?
1: We are doing great. Thank you.
3: Man, you know, I saw some stats today. Well, not really stats, it was projections. You know, you got this one guy from South Carolina that likes to call in and prop up his little Clemson team and everything. Why in the world is he propping up Clemson when they're projected to finish fourth in the ACC? I don't get that, man. I mean, the ACC is, I mean, they're weak as hell. And they have Louisville ahead of them. I mean, when you got Louisville ahead of you, I mean, I don't think you can really poke your chest out too much and come on here and make a fool out of yourself. I think you need to lay off the weed, dude. I mean, it's just plain and simple. But you know, he called me out yesterday, and I'm gonna give him a little message. I ain't doing a phone review with him. He's going to get on here like a bull in a china shop. No one can talk. No one can do any of that gun thing. And he's going to blabble on, ramble on, and all that. So what he needs to do is just get ready for his little church thing tomorrow night. I do want to ask him this, though. What kind of snakes are they handling tomorrow night? Water moccasins or copperheads?
1: I think it's copperheads.
3: Well, the only thing that has probably already happened is if one of them bit him on his fat ass. That's probably the only thing that's happened. But anyway, Paul, have a good one. The dirtiest player in the game's out of here.
1: Appreciate it. Thank you very much. Dylan, let me check in with Ken. Mad Dog, who is in Chattanooga. Hey, Mad Dog.
4: Hey, long time no see, Paul. Hope you're doing well. How can you
1: yes,
4: talk
1: sir.
4: Those last three calls? Those

0: We're good. We'll talk about the rise of Alabama, or the decline of Alabama and the rise of Tennessee.
1: So you think it's Tennessee?
0: No, I just think that Alabama, I think your caller was at Mike, talked about Alabama earlier. They're going to have and I'm a Tennessee fan, you know that, and you're a Tennessee graduate. I'm just saying it's not the usual Alabama we're used to. We don't have the control freak quarterback that we're used to, and the huge running backs and the big defense. I mean, a lot of players leaving Alabama from what I can hear or what I've been told.
1: Mad Dog, I think that's we're about to get that cleared up. Hey, thanks for the call. We're up against the break. A few minutes remaining here on a Thursday afternoon. Plenty of time for you to get in.
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0: We got SEC Now straight ahead. Updates you on what happened in camps across the SEC. Expired is next.
1: Hey, Paul, I got a serious question. I need you to answer this. You know, you've been in Alabama not your whole life, but quite a bit.
0: Yes.
1: You ever ate that white barbecue sauce?
0: Yes, sir. Haven't you?
1: I've never had it, Paul, and right now, if I can sell about two more projects before October, I'm going to come down there for the last weekend in October, watch A&M in Alabama and Tuscaloosa, and I might have to, get one of these Alabama fans to take me to eat some good white barbecue sauce. I mean, that's just, in Texas, it's red. But I'm interested. I'm not going to lie. I'm interested. I heard your commercial a while ago, and it kind of got me interested, Paul.
0: Well, listen, if you come through here, you stop by the show on the way, and we'll make sure you get taken care of.
1: You can call that a deal, big dog. You have a great day, and giggle.
0: Yeah, thank you very much. Ken is up next in Tennessee. Hey, Ken, good afternoon.
2: Good afternoon. Thanks for taking my call.
0: Thank you.
2: I've called one time before. I would like very much for you to have an interview with Walter Lewis. It's more than just football with him. I mean, he's got a story there. Every football fan should hear. Interview his number. I got his number. Spend some time with him. But
0: how do you know Walter?
2: Well, his family are athletes. Okay. And one of his sons needed a place to stay in Gulf Shores.
0: Okay.
2: At the Eve Walker was a tennis pro there. And he stayed there for a month, so he stayed with us.
0: Well, Ken, let me tell you, I know Walter. I do know Walter, and he's from Brewton, Alabama, and is just really an outstanding person. I was able to cover the very end of his career at Alabama, and I've seen him, saw him a couple of years ago, and he's just an amazing person. So I'm glad you brought his name up. I think he's always somebody that I enjoy seeing very much.
2: It's more than just football. Excuse me, it's more than just football. If you're a football fan, you need to hear a story.
0: I would do that. Thank I would like so to do that. Well, thank you for suggesting it.
2: Now, and if you need his number, you have on them, I'd be glad to give it to you.
0: Okay, you got it, Ken. Thank you very much for the call. Thanks a lot. Let me check in with Zane in Alabama. Hello, Zane.
3: How you doing, Paul?
0: Great, thank you.
3: Good quick question for you about the Alabama quarterback race. Would you go Keelon Russell or Austin Mack with his size and height?
0: Zane, I think there comes a point in time, without knowing anything that I don't know, but I think sometimes you have to roll the dice and take a chance on being great as opposed to good. I know that's a cliche that a lot of speakers use, but I think Keelon Russell is Alabama's future.
3: I would probably agree. We can't just waste a five-star sitting on the bench. And last thing, Paul, the Tennessee defensive player who got suspended, you agree with it or no?
0: It's absurd. He did nothing wrong. When you consider what is happening in college football, it's just the NCAA being petty. I think it is personal with Tennessee. Tennessee embarrassed the NCAA a couple of years ago, and it's just it's why they are a corrupt organization and people hate them to no end. Sometimes you shouldn't waste that kind of energy, but it's worth wasting it on the NCAA. Thank you for the call. Really do appreciate it.
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0: I think more than that is necessary after such a bad season like they had last year. Let me check in with Greg up next. Hey, Greg.
16: Hey, Paul, how you doing?
0: Greg, we're doing great. Hey, thank
16: Paul.
0: You.
16: Listen, I'm from Alabama. I'm a lawyer fan. I just want to make a comment. I mean, we Alabama fan. We are spoiled. We can't win the championship every year. I mean, we're going to have some down years, but I just wish they just hit a man at least 3 or 4 years to see if they do something. And if he can't do nothing, then we'll move on from there. But we got to remember when we first got saved, and he didn't win it first year. So I don't like what's going on right now, but they're getting the man all that money.
0: Hey, Greg. Listen, I agree with you. He's got all the money. He's got the support. But Saban did not win the first year, and you know why he didn't win the first year? Because he inherited garbage. Kalen DeBoer not inherit garbage. He inherited a quarterback that started. He had talent across the board. He had a team that had just come within one play of playing for the national championship.
16: Yes, sir, but I just wish they could get a man at least 1 or 2 more seasons, and then if he can't do what he needs to do, then it's time for him to go. Roll Tide.
0: Well, you know what? I don't think it will be I agree with you. I don't think it's going to be a difficult conversation. I think it's going to become very apparent as this season ends whether he is the right choice or not. And I think everybody's pulling for him, and why not? I mean, he has the resume, but can he make it work? Cheerleader is up next.
17: Paul, thanks for taking my call. Oh, my goodness. I've been on sabbatical, man, friend. How are you? I know you're great. Paul, I am so glad it's almost football season. I just can't listen to the talk of way, way back in the summer, who's going to win, Auburn or Alabama, who's going to win, Georgia or Florida, this and that going back. I can't wait for the first game to begin, and we can see what it's all about. And, you know, I don't know the schedules right now, but I'm going to be tuned in. I was in T-Town last night visiting family. I said, ride me down the strip. Just let me look at that. And, Paul, what instigated me to call now is...
0: Hey, Cheerleader, thanks for coming back from your sabbatical. It's good to have you. We'll leave it right there.
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19: Yeah, unbelievable run for the Red Sox. The Braves win their eighth straight. WNBA seeing a streak come to an end as the Sparks take down the Lynx as well in that one. Up next, football is back. 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

0: 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The NFL is officially back as the Panthers and Cardinals clash in Canton.
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0: Teams back up the Brinks truck to pay their star running backs.
2: They understand if you get that run game going, everything else is going to fall in place when you have dynamic receivers, a dynamic tight end, and you have electricity in a bottle that needs to be released, Jahmyr Gibbs.
0: The Red Sox try to keep their hot streak going against the White Sox.
3: The 2-1 is hit in the air out into deep left field for my drop, and it is out of the ballpark. A 2-run homer over the monster.
0: Jaylen Brown hits the stage in Philly.
4: It's been a lot of emotions. It's been a process. To be honest, I'm still processing. One, the excitement of coming to a new city, new place, new energy, and also leaving somewhere that you've been for a very, very long time.
0: Plus, the league-leading Lynx take on the Sparks.
5: Six to shoot. Miles kicks it out. 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
1: 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First full week of August. Have plenty to get to. Playoff races heating up in Major League Baseball. Really good action in the WNBA. Couple big money deals at training camps. But most importantly, football is back. Hall of Fame game in Canton, Ohio, kicking off the NFL preseason on Thursday. The Cardinals and the Panthers. Carolina won the NFC South with a losing record last year. Cards, no stranger to losing records. Mike LaFleur coaching his first game in Arizona. A lot of this game played by Panthers quarterback Haynes King and Cards QB Carson Beck. And no, it was not with ACC championship implications on the line. Beck with a couple strong throws to lead a long drive early. Corey Kiner capping it with our first touchdown of the preseason. Carson Beck, turn, give, pound game, straight ahead, slams into the line, search forward, drive in the legs, into the end zone for a Cardinals touchdown. Corey Kiner caps a 13-play touchdown drive, and the Cardinals get on the scoreboard first.
7: 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Beck looking comfortable in his debut, 15-19 for 188 yards and a touchdown. Kenny Pickett started for the Panthers, played a couple drives, 8 for 11 for 62 yards. Game tied at 17 after the first half. Cards led by 3 after 3 quarters. Fast forward to the fourth, and it got interesting as it can get if it's the Hall of Fame game. Ryan Fitzgerald field goal, putting the Panthers up 4 inside 2 minutes to go. Keaton Slovis running the 2-minute drill for Arizona. Worked the offense all the way down the field, then found Bryson Green for the lead.
1: Man in motion, give Corey Kiner, no play fake, rolling right, throwing on the run into the end zone, sliding grab by the Cardinals. Bryson Green out of bounds. Out of bounds is the ruling.
8: And he definitely caught the ball. It's whether or not they're going to, yeah, I mean, he controlled.
9: Like he definitely has 2 feet in
10: the bounds. Previous play is under review.
1: All right, here we go, Craig Rolstad.
10: After review, the ruling on the field has been changed to a touchdown.
8: Yes.
7: Call overturned. Well, it's preseason for everybody. Slovis, 9-10 for 106 yards and a touchdown. Arizona leading by 3 with 1:55 to go. But sometimes in a battle between Keaton Slovis and Haynes King, it's whoever has the ball last. One play to decide it from the 5 in the final seconds. King securing the Hall of Fame game crown.
11: Second down, or rather third down and goal from the 5. Shotgun snap. King back to throw. Steps up. He's got room to run. King trying for the end zone.
12: Touchdown.
11: Reaching.
12: Yes, it is.
11: Touchdown.
12: Yes, it is.
11: King.
12: Yes, it
11: with
12: is.
11: With the touchdown to win it for
12: Look
11: the Panthers.
12: That.
7: Carolina Panthers Radio Network King, 21-34, 180 yards, two touchdowns, adding the game-winning rushing score. Panthers win it on the final play, 33-30. How's that for a start to the preseason? Panthers head coach Dave Canales on an exciting finish.
9: Oh, we taught him everything he knows. These are things that he did, you know, throughout his career. And the bottom line is move the chains. And, you know, they're playing a lot of match coverage with one backer inside. So they kind of just drained everybody out. And, you know, typically you play a mobile quarterback like that, there's someone spying for the quarterback. And they were playing, you know, pretty much like the preseason coverages. And so he saw it open up. They had good coverage on it. He took the yards and kept the drive alive. So that was a really good play.
12: Detroit's Jahmyr Gibbs agreed to a three-year, $67 million extension deal coming on the same day the Colts and Jonathan Taylor agreed on a two-year, $44 million extension.
13: We can stop all this. The running back has been devalued. Not anymore!
7: Yeah, I'd say it's been a pretty good week for running backs. Entering this week, the NFL had one running back earning $20 million per year. After Thursday, there are four. Jahmyr Gibbs, Bijan Robinson, and Jonathan Taylor all agreeing to extensions to join that group. They all have different agents, but might as well be rep by Jerry Maguire. They're being shown the money. Gibbs and Taylor getting deals done Thursday. JT signing a two-year, $44 million extension with a max value of $47 million, including $39 million guaranteed. Third largest deal for a running back in NFL history. Colts head coach Shane Steichen on what the extension means for Taylor and the team.
14: He's one of the best in the league, when there's no doubt about it. And to get him signed to that extension is huge for our football team. You never want to lose great players. And he's a great player, obviously played his whole career here. He's a home run threat, makes a ton of plays for us. You know, when we need a play, he's usually the guy that makes it. And those guys are so valuable to your football team. And you need those guys. You want to win championships. You want to win in this league. You need great players, and he's one of them.
7: Taylor, a three-time Pro Bowler, led the NFL in rushing attempts and rushing touchdowns last season, running for 1,585 yards, had career highs in receiving as well. ESPN's Jason McCourty says the new deal cements that the Colts' offense will continue to run through Taylor.
15: I think it's going to continue to run through Jonathan Taylor. I mean, he rushed for almost 1,500 yards, almost 1,600 yards a season ago, 18 touchdowns. So when you have him in the backfield, it allows and it opens up the rest of this offense. Daniel Jones came in, got paid, and he played really well for them, especially in the beginning of the season. A lot of that had to do with the play action pass, where he was sixth in the NFL of all quarterbacks with yards and seven on attempts. What Jonathan Taylor does, running the football, play in and play out, it forces the defense to react. Move those guys up. Then the weapons on the outside, a guy like Alec Pierce, you see him streaking down the sideline, catching touchdown passes. That's because of the Jonathan Taylor effect. You look at Alex Warren, the tight Ty Warren, the tight end. He's a guy that impacts that over the middle, RPOs, all of these different things allows Daniel Jones to be as successful as he was a season ago. So getting him locked up for the long term, keeping him happy as all the running backs getting paid is big for Chris Ballard, the general manager in the Indianapolis Colts.
7: Yeah, big payday for Jonathan Taylor. The Golics weighing in here on ESPN Radio.
16: He helps the quarterback immensely because the Colts are not living on the arm and shoulder of Daniel Jones as a passer. They need the running attack.
17: They do, and I mean, Daniel Jones did factor into that now, probably not as much coming off injury last year. It's an interesting team that has retooled and paid a lot of their guys this offseason, right?
16: Yeah.
17: The Alec Pierce deal,
16: right,
17: trying to secure a guy that was a part of lifting the lid off defenses last year. Jonathan Taylor, I saw Adam Schefter tweeted out Quentin Nelson. They're all pro guard going into the final year of his contract,
16: right,
17: at 30 years old. So you wonder if there's more coming down the pipeline in Indianapolis here. But this expected. Jonathan Taylor, as we've talked about ad nauseum now, one of the guys in that upper tier of running backs,
16: right,
17: who you expect to be able to easily secure paydays like this. We wait to see the trickle-down effect of this, but this makes perfect sense to me for the Colts, where they're at and the kind of production you got from him. Tied a career high with 18 rushing touchdowns last year.
16: Yeah, he's
17: over 1,500 yards. Still very much got the juice.
16: So have to expect in the next week or two, or day or two, quite honestly, Jahmyr Gibbs.
7: Yeah, reminder, brand new lineup coming your way weekdays here on ESPN Radio. The Golics, 10 to noon Eastern, every Monday through Friday here on ESPN Radio and the ESPN app. Mentioned that Taylor's deal might mean a new one for Jahmyr Gibbs? Well, it didn't take very long. Lion Star signing a three-year, $75.75 million extension with $51.5 million guaranteed, the highest APY and guaranteed money for a running back in NFL history. Has been used as part of a 1-2 punch to start his career in Detroit, but ESPN Radio's Freddie Coleman says now it's his show.
18: They moved on from David Montgomery. This was a 1-2 punch for the Detroit Lions. Now Jahmyr Gibbs is the one that's going to be doing all of the punching for this football team because he has proven in a short amount of time, you give me the rock a little bit more, guess what this offense is going to be? A little bit better, and maybe, just maybe, we're not on the outside looking in the playoffs like we were in 2025.
7: Gibbs, the latest Lion to get paid. Detroit doing some big money deals with Aiden Hutchinson, Jack Campbell, Jared Goff, Penei Sewell, and Jameson Williams. ESPN Radio's Harry Douglas says the Lions have shown they invest in the players they believe in.
2: They have given contracts to a lot of players, but it's also telling me that they're going to invest in guys that they draft that they believe have done things the right way. And those names, Jahmyr Gibbs, Aiden Hutchinson, Jack Campbell, Jared Goff, Amon-Ra St. Brown, Penei Sewell, Jameson Williams, Kirby Joseph, Aleem McNeil. All these guys have done things the right way.
18: Yep.
2: So I do agree with the Detroit Lions. When you have players that are homegrown, that have showed you they're a part of the culture shift, and they do things the right way on top of being ballers on game day, you have to reward those guys.
7: Yeah, Gibbs hoping to lead the Lions back to the playoffs after a disappointing 2025. His 49 career touchdowns, the most in NFL history for a player through his first three seasons. Last year, finished fifth in the NFL with 1,839 yards from scrimmage, second in total touchdowns, trailing only Jonathan Taylor. Get to a crazy Thursday finish at Fenway. The Red Sox are as hot as any team in, well, baseball history right now, looking for another eight-game winning streak, trailed the White Sox in the ninth, but Willier Abreu came up clutch.
19: Here's the pitch, and it is swung and grounded up the middle into center field. We are tied!
7: No, it will not. Game tied at seven. We'd go to extras. Colson Montgomery with a two-run shot to give Chicago the lead. His second of the night. Red Sox would tie it in the bottom half. One run aside in the 11th and the 12th. How about the 13th? Was lucky for Caleb Durbin delivering the game winner.
19: 1-1. The pitch is
20: swung on and lined to the center field. Base hit. Sogard runs third. This team is unstoppable.
7: 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Red Sox win their eighth straight, overcoming five deficits to win it in 13 since June 25th. They're 31-5. Every team at least seven games behind them in the majors. Caleb Durbin after another magical night.
21: How are you feeling right now?
22: It's good. It's a hot one tonight, so that felt really good.
21: When you think about Trace using everybody in this game, truly a team win. How do you best describe what you guys have been able to do over this stretch?
22: I mean, we're so deep right now. We trust so many, everyone from bench guys to, you know, whatever our lineup is, we trust everyone. It's just special right now. It's a fun group to be a part of.
21: You guys are down 4-0, came back to tie it, down several more times in that game. What can you say about this team's fighting spirit at this stage of the year?
22: That's our identity now. That's what we do. We're not surprised. That it's who we are. You know, we worked really hard to get to this point, and I mean, this game, if anything, is exemplified, you know, who we are now. And there's never any doubt. Never any doubt.
7: Yeah, what a stretch for the Red Sox as they continue their surge up the American League standings. Coming up, Jaylen Brown getting settled in Philadelphia, plus a wild finish in the WNBA. This is SportsCenter All Night here on ESPN Radio.
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28: Here is your latest Middle Tennessee weather. Friday brings a slight chance of afternoon showers and thunderstorms, with highs near 95 and heat index values up to 104. Saturday sees a higher chance of storms, mainly midday, with similar heat. Overnight lows will be around 74. 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
1: A vertigo-inducing back-and-forth affair. Pocket pass. Wilson, pull-up, target practice.
2: And they have gone back-to-back-to-back on that clear outside. I want to see what Indiana's going to do to adjust.
7: Wilson would finish with 26 and 13 rebounds, aces all the way back within one, but down the stretch, Caitlin Clark had an answer.
2: Indiana breaking up that play that Vegas ran out of the half.
1: Clark! Bullseye!
2: Man, shooters are ridiculous. 0 for 6 and now 2 of her last 2. You just gotta see it going.
7: Clark had 20 and 8 assists, also missed a couple free throws with 7 seconds to go, opening the door for the Aces, and Chelsea Gray didn't miss.
1: 4.8 to go, Stephanie Talbot to inbound for Las Vegas. And toss ahead, nearly thrown away, Gray an opportunity, cash!
2: Are you kidding me?
7: Yeah, Gray beating the buzzer to force overtime. The Fever up again inside 10 seconds to go in OT. Caitlin Clark turning it over again in a big spot. Chance for the Aces to win it on the last possession. And Gray hit the jackpot.
1: Clark, her pass taken away by Wilson. Shot clock off. 3 seconds. Chelsea Gray for three.
2: Yes, ma'am! Are you kidding me? She does it again.
1: Chelsea Gray at the horn once again, this time for the win.
7: Calls from Amazon Prime. Chelsea Gray hitting a pair of buzzer beaters. She had 11. The Aces needed all of them. They win it 86-84. Asia Wilson now 12-2 against Angel Reese and Caitlin Clark in her career. What a finish.
6: The Celtics agreed to trade star Jaylen Brown to the 76ers.
8: They still have questions to fill to really make this a truly competitive roster against the best of the league. But right now, they just got a big fish.
9: If Joel Embiid can be healthy, they can be one of the deadliest teams in the East.
7: Yeah, to say it's been a busy offseason for the Philadelphia 76ers is a huge understatement after a 7th-place finish in the East and a second-round exit in the playoffs. Philly revamping their front office and the roster, first adding former Finals MVP Jaylen Brown in a trade to play with their existing core of Tyrese Maxey, Joel Embiid, and VJ Edgecombe. Couple weeks later, how about throw in LeBron James? Brown going from Boston to Philly for Paul George, 2 first-round picks and 2 second-rounders. Brown's still letting the trade sink in, but excited.
10: It's been a lot of emotions, you know what I mean? It's been a process. To be honest, I'm still processing to some degree. Just, you know, one, the excitement of coming to a new city, a new place, new expectations, new energy, then also leaving somewhere that you've been for a very, very long time. Like, I've been in Boston for 10 years. I'm 29 years old, so I was there a third of my life. You know, I met some people, some lifelong friends, some people I'll still be connected to. But, you know, in anything that you know, starting something new, it's an end of something else. So it's just a process, just like everybody else has to deal with certain things. It's no different, but yeah, it's just been public, so that's the only difference.
7: All about the process. He'll fit right in. Brown will turn 30 in October, leaves Boston as a 5-time All-Star, and the 2024 Finals MVP. Wasn't shocked with all the speculation. Just might need a new phone.
10: I'm not even sure. When it first got traded, I just threw my phone across the room. But who was first? It might have been Max. I think Max, he reached out to me first. You know, he reached out and was like, I know it's a lot of stuff going on right now. But, you know, we excited to have you and stuff like that. Maxey and VJ was probably around the same time.
7: Brown coming off a career season, finished 6th in MVP voting, 2nd team All-NBA. With the Celtics down Jason Tatum for a good chunk of the year, Brown not pleased with the Celtics process.
10: The whole process, but to be honest, my mind is so focused on what's in front of me. I'm moving on, you know, maybe one day. you share the details of kind of how everything transpired and all the moving parts that took place in this. Obviously, it's a lot of speculation. I feel no need to chime in on it because I'm focused on what's in front of me.
7: Led Boston to 56 wins last year, averaging just under 29 points, 7 rebounds, and 5 assists per game, all matching or exceeding his prior career highs. As for his relationship with Jason Tatum, Brown says it's all good by him.
10: We won a championship together. So anybody that you win a championship, you would think like that's what, you know, a brotherhood or a lifelong legacy would entail. Obviously, there's ups and downs in any type of relationship, for sure. But on my end, it's nothing but respect. You know, besides when he plays the Sixers, you know, I hope he does well. You know, but other than that, you know, everything for me is just based in respect.
0: Have you guys been able to talk?
10: Not really.
7: Goodbye to Boston and Tatum. How will it all fit together in Philly? Only one ball. Brown says it starts with trust.
10: To be honest, it doesn't have to be anybody's team. It just needs to be based in respect and work. And that's kind of like my approach. I want to earn everybody respect and trust, which take time. You know what I mean? Obviously, it's a lot of guys with talent. It's egos. But to win, you got to be able to sacrifice. You got to be able to, you know, have trust and communication. So I want to come in transparent. I want to come in with my agenda on the table. Look, this is what I'm here to do. This is what I want to do. I want to win. And we kind of can figure out how to, you know, respectfully move around each other. But it takes a level of time to develop and earn respect from each other. But my approach has always been my work ethic.
7: Yeah, fascinating to see how it all plays out in Philly as that group comes together with extremely high expectations. Up next, our half-hour headlines in the latest from training camps around the NFL. Football is back. A couple of big-time extensions. 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
7: Football is back. The Panthers score on the final play of the night to beat the Cards in the Hall of Fame game. Couple more running backs breaking the bank. The Red Sox keep rolling, and the Cubs walk it off again. Plus, a great finish in the WNBA. It was a great finish in the Hall of Fame game. High drama in Canton. Haynes King, touchdown run as time expired. The Cards paying attention to Carson Beck's debut. Beck, 15-19, 188 yards and a touchdown. Came in with a lot of hype. Maybe the potential that he might see the field as a rookie in Arizona. Head coach Mike LaFleur on Beck's poise in his pro debut.
25: Good, but not surprised. It's the same guy that I felt like you saw watching the tape. Didn't watch a lot of them, you know, I would say live on Saturdays by any means, because I don't watch a ton of college football in the moment. But he's been in so many big moments. This was a really cool environment. I'm glad that we got to play in this, and you know, you never know if you're ever going to be able to play in one of these again. So, albeit a preseason game, it doesn't count in the win-loss. But it was a cool environment for him to just kind of, you know, hey, it's just another game. And that's the way he took it, and he's been in big ones. And, you know, I think that's just kind of how his mindset works.
7: Rookie quarterback and a rookie head coach, Mike LaFleur, making his debut as the head man on the sideline. His thoughts after his first game as an HC.
25: Yeah, it was cool, you know. I haven't been on the sidelines that much, obviously, over the last however many years. I did go down to the sideline in the preseason for the Rams because that's a lot of games up in the box. So I'm like, I don't want to be down with the guys, stuff like that. So I would call it from down there and stuff like that. But obviously a different vantage point. You got that red challenge flag and stuff like that. So I was hoping Kenny would tell me to use it at some point, but we never got to that point. But no, it was good. Just kind of really retraining your eyes in terms of what you're looking for, where you're going to stand offensively. Knowing where I'm going to stand is pretty easy. It was kind of like, where am I going to stand when the defense is out? Like, should I stand by the guys? Should I stand by the official? Da da da. And as long as I'm near a official, not necessarily the referee, I can communicate to them to communicate, you know, obviously, to the other officials. So kind of found my niche there, I felt like, in the second half.
7: Yeah, lots to learn for Coach LaFleur making his debut. First week of August has been a good one to be a running back. Jahmyr Gibbs, Jonathan Taylor, and Bijan Robinson all resetting the market. Thursday, Gibbs and Taylor signing deals to join Bijan and Saquon Barkley as backs earning $20 million per year. ESPN Radio's Mia O'Brien on why the running back market is exploding.
26: The reason, though, that these three have reset the market this week, because all three ecosystems in Indianapolis, Atlanta, and Detroit run and revolve

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1: We're going to get back to business. And was there some noise last year about all these guys doing, whether it's podcasts or commercials or, hey, you're getting a little too Hollywood and getting away from the game? I don't know if that directly correlates, but obviously when you have a losing season, that's something that people point a lot of fingers at, right? So you definitely notice a change this training camp. I mean, it's been, you know, hey, we're just going to get back to work. We're going to change what we do. Dan Campbell, a big staple of what he's done in training camps in the past has also been, you know, the joint practices and going against other teams. They scrapped that this year too. Like, we're just going to focus on ourselves. We're going to get back to what built us, you know, probably starting in that second half of the 2023 season. Let's get back to those fundamentals and the core identity of this team.
0: Lang on the Pat McAfee Show. Gibbs, one of 19 players to record at least 3,500 rushing yards and 600 receiving yards to begin his career. For the Colts, they lock in a key part of their offense. Jonathan Taylor leading the league in carries and touchdowns last season. ESPN's Pat McAfee reacting to Taylor's big payday.
2: Jonathan Taylor is now the highest paid running back in NFL.
3: JT.
2: Congratulations to Jonathan Taylor, who had his contract negotiations go much more swimmingly than they certainly did a few years back, as he was a hold-in during the first year of a new head coach with a brand new rookie quarterback as the best player. He ended up getting paid by boss man Jim Irsay and Chris Ballard. Now he breaks the bank again because Bijan Robinson's deal just got done. But for Jonathan Taylor, as an Indianapolis Colts fan, this guy has done everything that you would have hoped he would have done coming out of college. He's unbelievable. He's explosive. He scores touchdowns. We've never won with him on our team.
4: No.
2: Okay, we've actually had the fourth overall pick a couple different times, but he's gone through a lot of different turnover, and he's always been a stud whenever he's on the field.
0: Yeah, Colts paying Taylor after re-signing Daniel Jones and Alec Pierce this offseason. Mike Golic Jr. says Indy is clearly all in.
5: It's an interesting team that has retooled and paid a lot of their guys this offseason, right?
6: Yeah.
5: The Alec Pierce deal,
6: right,
5: trying to secure a guy that was a part of lifting the lid off defenses last year. Jonathan Taylor, I saw Adam Schefter tweeted out Quentin Nelson. They're all pro guard going into the final year of his contract,
6: right,
5: at 30 years old. So you wonder if there's more coming down the pipeline in Indianapolis here. But this expected. Jonathan Taylor, as we've talked about ad nauseum now, one of the guys in that upper tier of running backs,
6: right,
5: who you expect to be able to easily secure paydays like this. We wait to see the trickle-down effect of this, but this makes perfect sense to me for the Colts, where they're at and the kind of production you got from him.
0: Yeah, Indy getting their key pieces on offense taken care of, but Pat McAfee says Colts still have plenty of players that they have to pay.
2: We got a lot of money tied up now in Alec Pierce, Daniel Jones, and Jonathan Taylor on the offensive side of the ball. Obviously, we got a couple picks in Sauce. We bring in Mooney as well. DeForest Buckner's still down there waiting on his money. Quentin Nelson, former top 10 pick as a guard out of Notre Dame, his contract's due at some point. Chris Ballard said, I'm not renegotiating my deal because we got to win. We'll see. If I win, I'll redo a deal. We don't win, I don't deserve to be here. A lot of Colts fans are saying, yeah.
4: We know.
2: Yeah, we understand that. Chris Ballard is taking the ownership on that. I do respect and appreciate that. But we got a lot of big names that don't have money. And then a lot of our pillars here have gotten paid a lot of money. So I appreciate the team and the Irsays paying this money to these people. But we're going to have to do some salary cap gymnastics if we want to keep this team together past this year. Is this an all or nothing year for the Indianapolis Colts? It really feels like that. And that's an absurd thing for a team that hasn't won the AFC South in 11 years.
0: Yeah, a lot at stake for the Colts heading into 2026. Same division, different position. C.J. Stroud, one of a couple quarterbacks with extensions on their radar heading into camp. Texans GM Nick Caserio with the latest.
7: We've had some productive discussions over the course of the spring here. I think C.J., you know, the first 3 years, he's done a really good job for us. D'Amico and I both talked about this. We're glad he's our quarterback. And we understand there's a business side of football. So I'd say we're working through that. But I mean, overall, like I said, we've had productive conversations with his representatives. So my sense is we'll work through it here during the course of training camp. And if an agreement comes to fruition, great. If it doesn't, you know, we kind of understand where we are moving forward. But, you know, CJ's, I mean, I've said this on some different shows, but he had his best off season. I'd say he's having one of his better training camps as well. And I think you're seeing a growth and a maturation and development of a player, which you see throughout the course of their careers.
0: Yeah, Stroud had such a strong start to his career, hasn't progressed as quickly as the team at Hope makes for a

0: tricky contract negotiation. Stroud not the only QB with questions. Baker Mayfield vocal about his lack of a new deal at camp. Bucks GM Jason Light still confident in Baker as a face of the franchise.
1: Yeah, we do think he is, and we love Baker. Our feelings for Baker haven't changed. Baker, as we all know here, is a very fiery competitor that's not afraid to speak his mind. I'm sure I know he's disappointed, frustrated. We were too. But like I said, he is, you know, we're in a good place. He's out to have the best year. He's focused on having the best year of his career.
0: Yeah, has been noisy at Bucks camp. Bucks beat reporter for the Tampa Bay Times, Rick Stroud, says for the team, it's business. For Baker, it's personal.
2: I know that they were unhappy at some of the things that he came out and said. You know, they may have felt disrespected in their own way. But listen, to Baker Mayfield and to any player in the NFL that's putting pieces of their body all over the league, it's personal, right? Everything's personal to this guy anyway. He has the world's biggest shoulder chip. And to the Bucs, it's business. And from what I understand, that they were a little bit fearful or are a little fearful of getting into a Russell Wilson type situation where, you know, you give him a huge contract, maybe he doesn't pan out, and then you're you know, strapped with bad salary cap situation.
0: Yeah, Bucks dealing with questions about Mayfield. Vita Vea requesting a trade, star defensive tackle in Tampa Bay. Stroud says that he's not as likely to be on the move as some of the conversation may have indicated.
2: Well, we had a chance to talk to Jason Light today, and he said, I am not trading Vita Vea. So while they're getting a lot of phone calls about him and other players, there's no design to trade him. He actually said that there is a little bit of progress in that there is some dialogue, at least between him and Vita Vea's agent. So we're going to see where that goes. You know, he tweaked his back, or contractitis, as Adam Schefter calls it. And, you know, he's not practiced. So they're monitoring that. They say they don't want a small thing to become a big thing. The big thing is he wants out of here if he can't get his bag. So we'll see how they do this. I don't know why they just don't chip him up for this year a little bit and, you know, get him in the top 10 salary-wise. What's it going to cost them? $5, $6, $7 million and call it a year. And then they can do what they want to next year.
0: Contractitis, I'd like it. Can they put that on an injury report? Vita Vea, questionable with contractitis. We'll see how it plays out in Tampa. No question about Patrick Mahomes' deal in Kansas City, but is he still the best quarterback in the NFL? ESPN Radio's Matt and Myron diving deeper.
3: I don't think Mahomes has been the number one quarterback in the NFL in 3 years. We keep telling this story that is 3 years old in 2022 when he was on top of the NFL. He hasn't been top five in QBR since 2022. He hasn't been top five in MVP voting since 2022.
4: But it's okay. He has made two Super Bowls since 2022.
3: Again, it's okay to say this is a guy who, yes, of course, is elite. This isn't 90s Jordan where Karl Malone's winning the MVP and it should have been Patrick Mahomes. This is a guy who has been good. He has not been the best quarterback in this league over the last 3 years.
4: Okay, I can give you last year, okay, but I don't know how you can go back to 2022. Let's just look at what he did in 23 and 24. Made the Super Bowl both times, won it one time, and objectively, both of the years he made it, the offensive weapons were not nearly what they had been at other points in his career, and yet he still took that team there. To me, he is definitively the number one quarterback up until last year, and I think if you wanted to make a case that Josh Allen was ahead, and I would even listen to a case for Matthew Stafford, although I probably wouldn't put him, I understand the case, but the idea that first of all, I'd still put him ahead of Joe Burrow, and the idea that there's a gap between those guys and him, to me, seems ridiculous.
0: 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Cubs were shut out through 8, down to their last strike. Then Alex Bregman made some magic.
5: And the pitch. Drilled in the air. Deep left field, down the line. That ball is going to be a fair ball. A fair ball. And it's a home run. It's a home run. The ball game is tied. It's a line drive down the line. And it hits off the
6: the video board right down the line. I mean, it couldn't have been fair. By a foot at the very most, it hits above the basket. Bregman with a bomb, and the game is tied here in the bottom of the ninth.
0: High drama at Wrigley, 6 game tying or go-ahead home run with his team down to its last strike this season. First by a Cubs since David Beatty back in 2018. Set the game to extras, no scoring until the 11th. Pete Crow Armstrong taking off and taking a win.
5: Lefty to lefty, Bush trying to come through. Pete's running. The pitch lower, throw to third base. It's a wild throw. Pete's going to score. Cubs win the ball game. Cubs win. Pete Crow Armstrong stealing third. The ball bounced off the glove of Smith. It rolled out into left field. Pete Crow Armstrong scores the winning run. What a ball game.
0: Calls from the Cubs Radio Network. Cubs walk-off winners for the 11th time this season, most in the majors. Blue Jays can't hold the lead after another exceptional start by Dylan Cease. 7 shutout, 10 strikeouts, joining J.R. Richard as the only pitcher since 1893 to have 10 or more strikeouts and no runs allowed in 3 straight road games. Phillies got off to a slow start out of the All-Star break, opening a series with the Nats. Bryson Stott finding another alley.
7: Another 2-2. And it's swung on, line to right center field. That's going to be a base hit. It's going to go to the wall. And JT coming around third. He'll score. Stop. He'll stop at second. And it's another double. 7th of the game already for the Phillies.
8: Mercy.
7: By 7 different hitters.
8: Wow.
7: And the Phillies have a 6-1 lead here in the 3rd inning.
0: Sports Radio 94 WIP. Phillies would finish with 8 doubles, their most in a game in 2 years, go on to win it 7-3. Luis Arraez with one of those doubles, an RBI. 3 straight games with an extra base hit, tying the longest streak of his career, fitting in well in Philly. They have won 5 of their last 6. The Mets wrapping up their series in Cleveland. Francisco Lindor making some noise back in the city of rock and roll.
9: Here's the pitch. That's drilled in the air to right. DeLauder back on the track. At the wall! Gone! Francisco Lindor back in Cleveland with a mash. It's a 3-run majestic home run to right, and the Mets in the 7th inning have a 9-5 lead, and 9 is the number.
0: That is Keith Radd on 880 ESPN New York. 10th of the season for Lindor. His 2nd career home run against the Guardians, 1st in 3 years. The Mets win it 13-6. Guardians swept for a 3rd time this season as their struggles continue. Have dropped 11 of their last 14. Foster Griffin giving up 5 earned in 4 innings in his Guardians debut. Brewers entered Thursday with the best record in baseball, Jackson Churio, starting the party in Pittsburgh.
10: Ashcraft wheels and deals to the plate. Fly ball right center. Hit well. Mangum back at the wall. Gone! Just over the yellow line. It's 1-0 Brewers. His 15th home run of the season, is 2nd of this series against the Pirates.
0: 620 WTMJ, 15th for Churio. Gary Sanchez going deep as well. Milwaukee makes 3 straight with a 5-2 win. Dustin May working 6 innings, 2 earned, 5 strikeouts in his Brewers debut after the deadline deal that brought him over from St. Louis. The Pirates 7-13 since the All-Star break. That is the 2nd worst record in the National League. 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
3: Lefty to lefty, Bush trying to come through. Pete's running. The pitch low, throw to third base. It's a wild throw. Pete's going to score. Cubs win the ball game. Cubs win. Pete Crow Armstrong stealing third. The ball bounced off the glove of Smith. It rolled out into left field. Pete Crow Armstrong scores the winning run. What a ball game.
0: Number 4.
1: The Panthers opening the preseason with a win over the Cardinals thanks to a game-winning touchdown from quarterback Haynes King on the Carolina Panthers Radio Network.
4: Second down, or rather third down, and goal from the 5. Shotgun snap. King back to throw. Steps up. He's got room for run. King trying for the end zone.
5: Touchdown.
4: Reaching.
5: Yes, it is.
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5: Yes, it
4: Haynes
5: is.
4: Haynes King.
5: Yes, it
4: with
5: is.
4: With the touchdown to win it for
5: Look
4: the Panthers.
5: That.
0: Number 3.
1: Over to the WNBA, Chelsea Gray put the team on her back for the Aces late against the Fever, coming up with the game-winning 3 as the buzzer sounded on Amazon Prime.
6: Clark, her pass taken away by Wilson. Shot clock off. 3 seconds. Chelsea Gray for 3. Yes, bam!
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0: Number 2.
1: In Atlanta, Ronald Acuna Jr. got some help from the Marlins outfield on this home run on 680 The Fan.
8: 2-0 pitch at a high towering fly ball deep left field to the wall. Ruiz, and he's going to collide with his left fielder, and it bounced over the wall. It's a home run. That's a 2-run home run. Ronald doesn't know it yet. Now he takes off. Ruiz and Hernandez came together. It deflected off the defenders, went over the wall, and look at here. It's 2-0 Braves on the homer by Acuna. Unbelievable.
0: Number 1.
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9: 1-1. 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
10: swung and laid to the center field. 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Sogard rounds third. This team is unstoppable. Durbin the hero. 12-11. Red Sox win it in 13. They've won a straight. They sweep another first place team. Magic continues.
1: Yeah, some really good stuff. Red Sox keep rolling. Braves win their 8th straight streak, ending in the WNBA. Sparks over the Lynx, 89-82. LA 8-0 run to close the difference. That's a wrap here on SportsCenter All Night. 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
1: Let's see the teams going back and forth. First half ended with scores on 6 straight possessions. That was fun to watch, seeing Haynes King and Carson Beck put on a show. It was a nice way to welcome the NFL back for the 2026 season.
2: It was Hall of Fame game last night, Carolina Panthers, Arizona Cardinals. The Panthers, as you saw there, getting the win 33-30 right there at the end. As CeCe said, it was an impressive game, back and forth. Some drama there at the end. Carson Beck making his debut for the Cardinals, third-round pick. 15 of 19 passes, CeCe, 188 yards and a touchdown. His QBR, 125.4. It was good to see Carson Beck out there last night looking efficient.
3: Before you guys get to that, can we just talk about something real quick?
1: What's up?
3: Because you guys were on First Take yesterday.
2: Yeah.
3: Congratulations.
2: Good morning.
3: And Michelle, what'd you say your name was?
2: Yeah. We stumbled out the gate.
3: We turned on the show yesterday. We're like, Michelle hosting First Take. The whole gang, Canty's there. Stephen A's there. This is what it sounded like when you started the show.
2: Oh, boy. Here we go. Right out the gate.
4: Hello and welcome to First Take. I'm Michelle Smallman.
1: Michelle Fallman.
2: Can't even get my own name, but
3: it's you got your own name wrong.
1: Michelle Fallman.
2: You're right.
1: You do trip over yourself a lot.
2: You know what? You're so right. I have to tell you, so that was my first time really doing First Take, and I stumbled out of the gate, which is very on brand for me.
1: Mm-hmm.
2: And when I started on Sportsmanlike, I started with a black eye.
1: There you go.
2: So I actually think it's a sign of good things to come.
1: Yeah.
2: If I was clean out the gate and I just was so polished and professional and there was no mishaps, that wouldn't be me.
1: No.
2: That actually might be foreboding to think that I was too good out the gate.
3: It was your own name.
2: I know. But
1: she didn't make a mistake the rest of the show.
2: But it's me.
1: So
2: Pat,
1: it was awesome.
2: It's me, of
4: Hello,
2: course.
4: Hello, welcome to First Take. I'm Michelle Fallman.
2: Like, whoa.
1: Fallman.
2: Unbelievable.
1: Should have went with it at that point. Michelle Fallman.
2: It's a new audience. Sell myself in a different way. A rebrand, if you will.
1: There you go.
2: Yeah, Michelle it was Fallman. Fun, though. You know, you guys, going to First Take, CeCe does it often, and he's obviously amazing. We've seen Evan on it, too. We talk for 4 hours a day. There's something different about that show. I don't know if the lighting in there is different. I don't know if it's the presence of Stephen A., who is obviously such an icon, that's different. But you sit in that chair, and you're like, we are not at Unsportsmanlike anymore. This is different.
1: It is. But it was fun being able to do the show with you.
2: I mean,
1: with the exception of having to go through the Packers schedule touchscreen.
2: Oh, we're going to get
1: because I know
2: that.
1: You had
2: Don't
1: a little
2: worry.
1: Bit of a beef with me on that one. But other than that, I thought it was a smooth show, and it was well run by Michelle Fallman.
4: Hello, and welcome to First Take. I'm Michelle Smallman.
2: I'm hoping that I got that mistake out of the way because I have my first pitch coming up next week. I'm throwing out the first pitch for the Cardinals next week. And as we know, I screwed up the first one when I threw it out for the Milwaukee Brewers. So I'm hoping that not only was that a sign of good things to come for broadcasting moving forward in the TV space, but that it's a good sign that I just got nerves out so that when I have the pitch, which is very important, I'm just calm, cool, and collected. Does that make sense?
1: So when you threw out the first pitch for the Brewers, that was you getting the nerves out?
2: Yes, because I was very nervous.
1: And now when you throw out the first pitch for your birthday celebration in St. Louis, you will be ready to go.
3: To Yadier Molina.
1: Okay. You won't be Michelle Fallman.
2: I won't be Michelle Fallman. I will, in fact, be Michelle Smallman.
1: Okay.
2: I hope so.
1: All right.
3: Even if it's Yadier.
1: You're putting a lot on it.
2: Did you hear about this, that it might be Yadier Molina catching?
1: I did not. This is the first that I'm getting this news.
2: John Jay, World Series champion, and he's one of the coaches on the Cardinals staff. The Cardinals were in town to play your Yankees, by the way. Very entertaining series between the two of them. I went to the game. I was on the field for BP. Got to see all my people from St. Louis, which was really cool. And John Jay has done some stuff in the broadcasting space. And he was like, I would love to come see the studio and come in. I was like, yeah, come in. We'll interview you. We can talk about the pitch. So he comes in. He sits in with me and Evan. We start talking about the pitch. You know how Evan can't just leave it at baseline. He always has to take it up to the highest possible level. So not only am I so nervous about the pitch because this is my Eminem moment. You got one shot. You better deliver.
1: Yes.
2: You know, this is my Super Bowl.
1: In front of your hometown.
2: And everyone is going. My entire family is going. I have friends from every corner of my life coming, including some flying in.
3: Yeah, all the Fallmans will be there.
2: All the Fallmans are going to be there.
1: The Tarps Off crew is going to be there?
2: Tarps Off crew will be there. My amazing station, 101 ESPN in St. Louis, they are all going to be there. Like, so many people I know are going to be there, not to mention knowing that you guys are going to analyze this and make fun of me if I fail.
1: Yes.
2: But this is my one-shot moment. So Evan is talking about it with John Jay, and Evan goes, you know what would be amazing? I'm paraphrasing. I'm doing my best, Evan Cohen. What if Yadi or Molina caught it? And John Jay was like, well, you know, he's like part of the organization. He's around during home games. Like, let me see if I can make that happen.
1: Wow.
2: If I screw this up.
1: This is one of your, this is a Mount Rushmore favorite player for you.
2: No doubt. This is one of the greatest baseball players to ever live and one of the greatest Cardinals to ever live. And not only is he one of the greatest Cardinals to ever live, I would say he is the personification of the Cardinal way.
1: Wow.
2: He is as excellent at his craft and as tough as nails as you could possibly ask for. And I don't know if it's going to happen because I don't know if he's going to be there, but the thought even that it could be, no matter who I'm throwing to, it's an honor, but the thought that it could maybe be him, it makes me want to throw up. I'm really nervous.
1: This is
2: it's
1: incredible.
2: A big deal.
1: It's a lot of pressure. I'm trying to...
2: For Michelle Smallman and Fulman.
1: I'm trying to put myself in your shoes, and my all-time favorite baseball player growing up was Bernie Williams.
2: Yeah.
1: Loved Bernie, center fielder for the Yankees. Loved him.
2: You do love him, I know.
1: I've gone to see several of his shows in New York City because he's a musician now. I couldn't imagine actually having an opportunity to play catch in Yankee Stadium with Bernie Williams.
2: Right.
1: And you're going to have a chance to play catch with one of the favorite sons of the city of St. Louis, Yadi Molina.
2: It's on the table. If he's there, they're going to make it happen. I don't know if he's going to be there. And I'll be interested to see who it is if it's not him. Like, will they give
1: It'll
2: me somebody?
1: It'll be disappointing. If it's not him now, it's all automatically going to be disappointing.
2: I disagree.
1: I know you can't say that, but I'm going to say it for you because it's already out there in the ether. It's a possibility in your mind if you're scripting the perfect first pitch in St. Louis in front of your hometown, in front of all your family and friends.
3: Wait.
1: With your team. If it's not Yadi or Molina, it's going to be a disappointment.
5: No, I know how they can actually make it, if it's not Yadi, better. Smalls, how about having your father be the one out there catching your first
2: ball? Well, he's going to be on the field with me.
5: But him being the one to actually catch, you know, when it bounces?
2: I don't think that they can do that. When it bounces, Nuno, I caught that. How dare you?
3: They can do that.
2: No, I think it has to be a player or a member of the organization.
3: They can do whatever they want.
1: I do feel like they can do whatever they want.
2: It kind of is their house.
1: Yeah,
2: I am company in their house. They can do what they want.
1: Exactly.
2: But if it's whoever it is, it's going to be great. But I just hope that I can execute. I did practice a little bit, but I have cleared the schedule on Saturday.
1: Okay.
2: I have a friend here in New York City who has a glove, which is actually harder to find than you might think. Someone in my ecosystem that has a baseball glove.
1: Okay.
2: And I'm going to practice all day Saturday at a park.
1: All right.
2: Any tips for me?
1: I have no tips. We tried to give you all the tips the last time, and you bounced it. The only thing I would say is just make sure you get all of the bad pitches out before you take the mound.
2: I think I need to meditate before. I think I need to maybe... you know how you have a routine that settles you before a game? Maybe I need to develop that, like a pre-pitch routine that will settle my mind.
1: That's a great idea. I don't know how you workshop that. I don't know how you get proof of concept when it comes to whatever said routine is, being able to give you the payoff in the end. So good luck with that.
2: Dang.
1: But you got the right mentality. You're going to go out and practice this weekend. You're trying to get around all the nerves, all the jitters. I just don't think anything can prepare you for the moment when you're in your hometown team stadium, knowing that it means so much to you, knowing the occasion, celebrating your birthday, family and friends around. I don't know that you can simulate what you're going to feel like in that moment.
2: Great. Anyway, I have faith in myself.
1: Okay.
2: I hope that you have faith in me, too.
1: Way to go, Fallman.
2: Let's go, Michelle Fallman.
4: Hello, and welcome to First Take.
2: Unbelievable,
4: Michelle Smallman.
2: out of the gate. You know what? Maybe I can channel my inner Carson Beck, because he couldn't sleep on Wednesday night in advance of last night's Hall of Fame game because he was so excited to play football again. And he went out there and was really efficient. We're going to talk about that, about Carson Beck's performance and how one player might have earned his shot at QB1. Could it be Carson Beck? We'll talk about it next on Unsportsmanlike, presented by Progressive Insurance.
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13: Here is your latest Middle Tennessee weather. Friday brings a slight chance of afternoon showers and thunderstorms, with highs near 95 and heat index values up to 104. Saturday sees a higher chance of storms, mainly midday, with similar heat. Overnight lows will be around 74. From the Game Nashville Sports Network, I'm Selma Bouvier.
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1: in those preseason games that they have remaining, the three games they have left, like he looked last night, then there's going to be a decision that Mike LaFleur has to make about who his week one starter is, because he was absolutely awesome. The game didn't seem too big for him. And Smalls, we talked a little bit about Carson Beck yesterday's show, mm-hmm. about how this is a guy that's played a lot of football across major college football programs, played at Georgia, played in Miami, got to a national championship game. He's only lost six college football games. It's incredible to see this guy that has that extensive of a body of work fall into the third round and having this opportunity in front of him without a whole lot of resistance, knowing that Jacoby Brissett and Gardner Minshew are bridges to whatever's next for Arizona at the quarterback position. So I do think that Carson Beck has an opportunity in front of him. He can play his way into the conversation of being the full-time starter for the Cardinals this upcoming season.
2: There's a lot of tentacles off of that, CC, because we view the Arizona Cardinals with a certain level of... We basically resigned ourselves that they're not going to be a good football team this mm-hmm. year, that they're not going to be a competitive football team. And no shade towards Jacoby Brissett, who is an absolute professional. He's not somebody that you're going to build towards the future with. If Carson Beck can overtake him and earn that job, we start thinking about the future of the Arizona Cardinals a little bit differently. If they found their quarterback of the present and the future, you pair him with Jeremiah Love. Not that we think this season's going to be any different, but when we're forecasting what they can build themselves into, it changes things a bit. And you mentioned Mike LaFleur, the Cardinals head coach, having a decision to make if Carson Beck continues to play this way. He gave his thoughts on how his quarterback performed last night.
20: It's going to be a broken record. The same thing that I keep seeing at practice, where he just gets in and out of the huddle and he doesn't make it too big. He just lives by the play. Again, I give a lot of credit to Hack, but really, you know, particularly Schaub, in terms of just, you know, the way Schaub played was that. He worried about one play at a time and executing that play and going through your progressions, not making stuff up. If it's not there, checking it down. If we're in a bad play, a bad call, don't make it worse. Call the keeper, you know, where we fake left, kept right back, and there was, I mean, eight guys in his face, and I knew better than that. And I told him, I said, hey, if the strong safety comes off the edge, you know, just get some depth and be ready to ditch this. And sure enough, and he goes, he was laughing at the top when he saw that strong safety. And, you know, it's like, I wasn't laughing because it was a crap call, but, man, he saved us, you know, in terms of just ditching that right there. And that's the right play in that moment. So I was proud of the way he played, and it's a good first stepping stone for him.
2: A lot of confidence from Mike LaFleur in what he saw from Carson Beck last night. I know it was limited performance. I know he's not facing the caliber of competition that you normally would in a game like this, but still encouraging nonetheless.
1: Yeah, and here's the thing. You mentioned Matt Schaub, my former teammate at UVA, mm-hmm. friend of the show. Matt Schaub became a starting quarterback in the National Football League because of how well he played in several preseasons when he was with the Atlanta Falcons. That earned him an opportunity to sign in free agency with the Houston Texans, and then all of a sudden, he becomes a starter in the National Football League and a highly productive player. And so if that's the voice in Carson Beck's ear, then ironically enough, I think that Beck understands that there is an opportunity in front of him with very low expectations for the team this upcoming season, that he can step into a starter's role and have a chance not to relinquish that job. Really, Smalls, when I watch last night's game, and I thought about the performance that Beck put on, it reminded me a lot of 2016 when Dak Prescott played in his first preseason game against the LA Rams. Mm. And he had an awesome performance. And I thought to myself, the game is not too big for this guy. Reputationally, Dak was known as a dual threat quarterback, somebody that relies more on his legs than his arm. But when you watched him in the preseason game, he was anything but. Well, Carson Beck has a reputation of being a guy that's more of a trailer than a tractor, somebody that the talent around him has to lift or elevate. Last night, he was the force multiplier. Mm. The plays that he was making all over the field were outstanding. The deep shot that he hit to Jalen Brooks, 35-yarder to set up the first touchdown that the Arizona Cardinals scored. I mean, on throws of 10 yards downfield or more, he was 6 of 7. There was a level of precision that he had that was impressive to me. The fade route that he had to the tight end in the corner for a touchdown, that's a big boy throw.
2: Yeah.
1: And so he showed me that he has all of the tools in his bag. He can make the tight window throws across the middle. He can hit the deep shots downfield. He has the touch in the red zone where you need it when space is constricted. Really, all of the things that you're asking an NFL quarterback to do, Carson Beck showed that he can do. Now, you have to take it with a grain of salt because the competition that you're going up against in the Carolina Panthers defense, that was not their starting unit.
2: Right.
1: And so we'll see what happens when you get a step up in class with the competition as the preseason goes on and you see more of the starters play. But there was a lot to like from what Carson Beck did last night. He played as well as you can play in a preseason game.
2: He really did. And I love how you talked about some of those tight throws that he had. He was really accurate last night. But that leads us to the bigger question. Yes, it was one game. Yes, it was against a caliber of competition that you would not see in a normal NFL game. But Jacoby Brissett had that reworked contract that's going to pay him $15.5 million guaranteed this season. Chance to make $21 million with incentives. He's the guy. As of now, he's the guy. Do you think that with more reps and more that we're going to see from Carson Beck in the preseason, that he actually has an opportunity to win this job outright?
1: I'm going to say this. Jacoby Brissett was smart to negotiate that deal before that preseason game was played last night.
2: Good call.
1: He was smart to get his bag before the Arizona Cardinals let Carson Beck get in his bag last night. Because I don't know that this is going to be Jacoby Brissett's job. Right? The Arizona Cardinals are going to tell you that Jacoby's the starter, Gardner Minshew is the backup, Carson Beck is third string. They're going to tell you that.
2: Sure.
1: Because they don't want to place unfair expectations on the rookie. But as he continues to go through the preseason, if he plays more in line with what we saw last night, the talent that he brings to the party is going to be undeniable. There is a higher ceiling with Carson Beck as your quarterback for your offense than with Jacoby Brissett or with Gardner Minshew. Now, with rookies, the floor is obviously going to be lower, but if he can show that he can be as productive as he was last night while also avoiding the self-inflicting wounds that you see from typical rookie quarterbacks, then all of a sudden the Arizona Cardinals have a decision to make.
2: You know, you're always in my ear in moments like this when you say the only way to get better at football is by playing football.
1: No doubt.
2: I always hear you in my head saying that in moments like this. And I thought about that last night with Carson Beck. I'm like, okay, if this is his baseline, if this is where he's starting, it's a pretty good place to start. And obviously, they are in a very tough division. Looking at their schedule, there's not many games that you would circle and say, oh, they're even going to really be competitive in this one. But maybe they'll surprise. There's always a team that could surprise. But the only chance that they really have to is... Go ahead.
1: No, here's the thing. You're right. There's always a team that can surprise. I don't think the Arizona Cardinals are going to be the team that surprises, considering the division that they play in, Seattle, reigning defending champs, the LA Rams are the odds-on favorite to win the Super Bowl. That's probably going to be the 1-2 in the NFC West. San Francisco 49ers, we'll see with the injuries. So it's an uphill climb for Arizona. But if you have that division with those defenses and Carson Beck shows that it's not too much for him, then all of a sudden you could be going into next year's draft with a high pick in a quarterback-rich draft, and you don't need a quarterback. That's a quick way to jumpstart the rebuild for Mike LaFleur in the new regime in the desert. So I just think that it's all upside for the Arizona Cardinals in terms of playing Carson Beck. And here's the thing, Smalls, you're not worried about trying to find a soft place to land with the schedule because he's a third-round pick.
2: Right.
1: Right. It's not as if you invested a top-10 pick in drafting Carson Beck. It's not. You put a third-round pick in him. Now, I will say this. Carson Beck, a couple of years ago in college, we thought this guy could be the presumptive number one overall pick. He showed a lot of people last night why those conversations back then weren't crazy.
2: Right.
1: Because the game is not too big for this dude, and he's got all the throws in his toolbox.
2: When I was saying that they could surprise, you know who I was thinking of? Last year's New Orleans Saints. We thought they were going to be awful. First-year head coach, quarterback that we didn't really know what to expect from him, and Tyler Shuck. And not that they were winning the division, but they were way more competitive last year than we expected. And now our projections for them this season are completely different than what we would have talked about last year. That's kind of where I'm at with the Arizona Cardinals. Mike LaFleur comes in. You don't really know what to expect from him in this job. Carson Beck could be that quarterback that emerges where we're like, wait a second, do they have something in this guy? You add Jeremiah Love. And to your point, with the division and the schedule they have, they still could, they could surprise us by being competitive in a way we didn't expect while also losing games and being in a very advantageous position in this draft.
1: That's an apt comparison to Tyler Shuck of it all. And I think that if you get out of this season with Carson Beck giving you 5 wins or more, then all of a sudden,
2: that's a winning season.
1: You're looking
2: that's
1: at the Arizona Cardinals and you're saying, arrow pointed up, even in the toughest division in all of football.
2: No doubt. He's Chris Canty. I'm Michelle Smallman. And coming up next, CC has his power rankings. Top 5 head coaches on the hot seat. You'll hear that. 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
2: All right, you're listening to Unsportsmanlike on ESPN Radio. No Evan Cohen, but that's no problem because we have the first lady of Unsportsmanlike, Michelle Fallman.
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2: All right, I'm the resident Super Bowl champ, Chris Canty, and these are my power rankings. Now, usually they're reserved for Tuesdays, but we got a special edition of the power rankings on, I guess, what has to be the first football Friday of the new NFL season.
3: Oh, yes.
2: We're here. We are back.
3: Let's go.
2: Let's go. In today's power rankings, of course, I have to be a little bit negative. They're my top five NFL coaches that are on the hot seat. But before we get to it, we got to pay these bills. The Canty Power Rankings are brought to you by SoFi. Get your money right. So these are the coaches that better find a way to get right, or they might not have a job after the 2026 season. Smalls, are you ready?
3: I am ready.
2: Vegas East, are you ready?
0: Number five,
2: Nick Sirianni.
3: Oh, number five.
2: We know his resume, Super Bowl win, two NFC championship wins, three NFC East titles, and a 59-26 regular season record in his five seasons at the helm. However, it's hard to ignore the locker room drama that undermined the 2025 campaign, leading to the first home loss of the Sirianni-Jalen Hurts era in Philly. Also, you talked about the A.J. Brown drama potentially undermining whatever the team could have been coming off of a Super Bowl 59 win. When you consider the recurring offensive inconsistencies, the coordinator turnover, and the tension that Nick Sirianni has had with staffers, he could wear out his welcome if the Eagles don't pop this upcoming season. Nick Sirianni, fifth on my top five coaches on the hot seat.
3: Couple things here on Sirianni, CC. Number one, I am surprised he is this low on your list based on the way that you have talked about Nick Sirianni. And I'm also a little surprised he's this low on the list knowing the Eagles and the fact that they are not afraid to make tough decisions. We saw Doug Peterson get out of there a couple years after he won a Super Bowl. So they're not

0: this year. If they don't, that's a problem. It's also worth noting that general manager Chris Ballard is likely gone, absent a playoff win. The stage is set for a house cleaning in Indy. Shane Steichen, 4 on my top 5 coaches on the hot seat coming into this upcoming season.
1: I like the addition of Steichen here, but you saying that the table is set for them to clean house in Indy, that feels like a broken record. It feels like in the Chris Ballard era, we've said that a few times, but I think it's very accurate for this season based on the way they started last year. You had the built-in excuse with the Daniel Jones injury last year when you fell short of expectations that you had set early in the season with the way that offense was humming. If they can't get back to that form this year, I could absolutely see them making changes.
0: Next,
2: number 3.
0: Hate to do it to my guy, but I got to go here. Aaron Glenn, New York Jets.
1: No.
0: In his first season in New York, his Jets finished 3-14 with a minus 203 point differential.
1: Brutal.
0: The 14th worst in a single season in NFL history. The Jets were no better than 29th in both offensive and defensive EPA per play. If you figure that this team has multiple first-round draft picks in 2027, the question then becomes, can Glenn this upcoming season show enough where you feel comfortable drafting a rookie quarterback without a head coach on the hot seat? A tough decision for the Johnson family to make, and a tough decision for general manager Darren Mooji, no doubt. Aaron Glenn, 3rd. When it comes to my top 5 NFL coaches on the hot seat.
1: I also hate that he's on this list because he's one of those guys that you're like, if he was given a different set of circumstances, what type of a coach could he be? What could he have done last season? And he's not absolved completely from last season, but they traded away so many important pieces last year, and the team wasn't really that competitive to begin with. And it's the Jets. There's always some level of dysfunction there, but they're positioned in a very interesting way for the future. So if they don't show the requisite level of fight and competitiveness this season, I could see those discussions happening in Florham Park.
0: Next,
2: number 2,
0: Dan Quinn, head coach, Washington Commanders. Huge swing from year 1 to year 2 for Dan Quinn in the district, with the team having a minus 101 point differential swing year to year. Maybe the biggest variance of any team coming into 2026. We quite literally don't know what to expect from the Washington Commanders, but what we do know is we'll figure out early who they are. With 2 road games in the division against the Eagles and the Cowboys to start the season, and in week 3 playing against the Seattle Seahawks, we'll know what to expect from this Washington Commanders team under Dan Quinn. You also have to factor in the health and well-being of Jaden Daniels.
1: Of course.
0: Last year, week 2, suffers a knee injury, then he has a hamstring injury, then he has the dislocated elbow. The quickest way to get ousted, if you're Dan Quinn, is to not protect Jaden Daniels. They switched offensive coordinators. They've got David Blau in there now. We'll see what ends up coming of it. But as Jaden Daniels goes, is as this team will go, and it's as Dan Quinn's job security will go. Dan Quinn checking in at number 2 on my top 5 NFL coaches on the hot seat.
1: You mentioned Cliff Kingsbury being out, David Blau being in. They also made a change at DC. So they upended the entire coaching staff, essentially. So if it's more like year 2 of Jaden Daniels and not year 1 of Jaden Daniels, unfortunately, Dan Quinn is the through line.
0: There's no one else to scapegoat.
1: Correct.
0: Next.
2: Number 1.
0: I could give you 2 guesses, but you only need 1. Zach Taylor, head coach, Cincinnati Bengals. Since their Super Bowl loss in 2021, the Bengals are the 2nd worst total defense in the NFL. And that was across multiple defensive coordinators. Couple that with a bottom 5 win percentage in the first 2 months of the season during his tenure, and there's an easy case to be made to have him ousted. Also, there is an opportunity cost to staying the course with Zach Taylor. How attractive is that job if it's vacant with Joe Burrow as your quarterback? How attractive is the franchise to Joe Burrow if Zach Taylor stays? All questions that need to be asked. Bottom line, if the Cincinnati Bengals don't make the playoffs, if it's 4 straight seasons of outside looking into the postseason, then there is no question that Zach Taylor is done in Cincinnati. Zach Taylor, number 1 on my top 5 coaches

0: coming into 2026 on the hot seat. So there's a list. Zach Taylor, number one. Dan Quinn, number two. Aaron Glenn, number three. Shane Steichen, number four. Nick Sirianni, number five. Smalls as my accountability partner. Any objections? Any omissions?
1: I love the list, CC. I think you have the right five. It's the right five because of the pressure and expectations on them, but it's also the right five because we saw so many coaches be fired last year that there's not a lot of for you to pick from because there's so many new faces on the block. I will say this. Yesterday, you and I had the opportunity to do First Take together, and you went through the Bengals schedule, and you did the old win-loss. And I was thinking after the show, is making the playoffs enough to save Zach Taylor?
0: Ooh.
1: Because think about it. Yes, 3 years on the outside looking in, but with the expectations that have been set by Joe Burrow, saying this team reminds me of the LSU team I won the national championship with, all the things that they've been doing in the offseason to find that rhythm with each other. They're playing chess. They're having offseason activities. He's putting pressure on everybody in the locker room. Wouldn't that pressure extend to the coach? Is making the playoffs good enough? I don't know if it is.
0: So you're saying that he could be fired Sean McDermott style?
1: Yes.
0: Interesting.
1: Could you see it?
0: Here's why I couldn't. The Cincinnati Bengals are notoriously cheap.
1: Yeah.
0: Now, they've spent money on players the last several years. This offseason, they went shopping. They bought in Jonathan Allen, Boye Mafe. They traded a top 10 pick for Dexter Lawrence. He got a little bit of a contract adjustment. Like, they've done things to try to improve the roster around Joe Burrow. But I will say this, if they don't get the return on that investment, I think it's a challenge for Zach Taylor. Now, if they do make the postseason with 1 year left on Taylor's contract, could they bring him back as a lame duck head coach? I think that's probably the more likely scenario if they make the playoffs but no playoff wins. If they miss the playoffs entirely, he's gone. For no sure. question. I struggle to see a world where he's ousted if they miss the playoffs or if they only win one playoff game. I don't think this is Sean McDermott with Buffalo.
1: Well, do you have any objections and omissions? If so, we want to hear from you. 888-SAY-ESPN. That's 888-729-3776. 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
1: It is Unsportsmanlike here on ESPN Radio. Alongside Chris Candy, I'm Michelle Smallman, and CeCe just gave us his power rankings. The top five NFL coaches on the hot seat. CeCe, the list one more time, please.
2: Okay, so we have Zach Taylor checking in at number one. Dan Quinn from the Commanders at number two. Mm-hmm. Aaron Glenn from the Jets, number three. Shane Steichen, number four. And Nick Sirianni, number five.
1: People have some objections and omissions. If you want to weigh in, give us a call. 888-SAY-ESPN. That's 888-729-3776. CeCe says, oh boy, because we can see that the phone lines have lit up. A lot of people want to chime in. They have some issues with the list, including Laramie, who's tuned in via SiriusXM in Texas. Laramie, what do you have for CeCe?
3: CeCe, I'm a huge fan, man. I thought Kevin O'Connell would be on the list. I know he's a quarterback whisperer, but you've been real critical of him. I thought he'd be on the list, too.
2: Is he a quarterback whisperer?
1: We're going to find out this
2: season. We're going to find out this year.
1: No doubt.
2: I don't know. Here's what I'll say. I wanted to put KOC on the list, right? It's a lot of bluster for no playoff wins. They just gave him a contract extension last year, paying him $15 million a year.
1: Yeah.
2: And they fired the general manager this offseason. They have made it be known. They have let it be known that Kevin O'Connell is going to be the football czar moving forward. I don't think they would give him that quick of a hook to reshape the team in his image. So I do think that he has some runway with this thing.
1: But if you got the best out of Kirk Cousins and you got the best out of Sam Darnold, but then it didn't work with J.J. McCarthy and it doesn't work with Kyler Murray, you're 2-2. So that label that we've bestowed upon him, all of a sudden we start to discuss it in a different way. And I'm with you. I don't think he's going anywhere simply because of the fact that they moved on from Kwesi Adofo-Mensah, their GM. And mm-hmm. they have told you, just like you said, CeCe, KOC is in charge here. So I don't think he's going anywhere. Seems to be very well liked and respected within that organization. Mm-hmm. But I also didn't think a lot of the coaches we saw get fired this year were going to be out.
2: That's true.
1: I didn't think that John Harbaugh was going to be out. I didn't necessarily think Sean McDermott would be out. I didn't think we'd see a parting of ways with Mike Tomlin and the Steelers. So crazier things have happened the NFL. Next we have Rico.
4: Nope, we don't.
1: Oh, we don't. Someone else is on the line, right, Pat? What's going on?
4: We've got Villanova legend, 2016 national champion, Chris Jenkins on the line, and huge Eagles fan.
1: Chris Jenkins joins the show. Chris, friend of the show, friend in life. You have some objections or omissions with CeCe's list, Chris?
5: Yes. Good morning to everybody, but my guy CeCe, he's having a tough morning right now with this list, man. Nick Sirianni, first of all, I love Todd Bowles, but if Nick Sirianni's on there, Todd Bowles has to be on there somewhere.
2: Wow, Todd Bowles? We're firing Todd Bowles? Listen, I think
5: He might not have a quarterback.
2: Well, yeah, that's on the front office. I think Todd Bowles has done a good job, and that probably is what gives him some cover if the team underachieves relative to expectations, mm-hmm. right? The NFC South is viewed as the most winnable division in all of football, but if your quarterback isn't happy because of his contract, if Baker Mayfield doesn't play well, doesn't perform because of the pressure, knowing that he's an impending free agent, then all of a sudden I do think that gives Todd Bowles a little bit of cover. Here's what I will say, though. The organization not extending Baker Mayfield, it does raise the question of what happens if the Tampa Bay Buccaneers don't make the postseason again,
1: mm-hmm.
2: right? Because you have an opportunity to have a house cleaning of sorts by moving on from the quarterback and moving on from the head coach if you can't get to where you want to go. Now, I thought Todd Bowles has done a really good job as the head coach. You know, prior to last year, they've had a stranglehold on the NFC South. And so I don't feel like it would be fair to fire him based on the circumstances, but I can understand somebody making the case for it.
1: Chris, real quick, I know we want to ask you one NBA question, but quickly on the Eagles, you don't think Nick Sirianni, if the Eagles disappoint this season, could be in trouble at all?
5: Well, it's Philadelphia. I feel like everybody can be in trouble if we disappoint this season. But that's every year, though. So I feel like every year Nick is getting heat, but if what Todd Bowles is doing is considered good coaching, then a guy that has gone to two Super Bowls and won one has to be doing a pretty good job, too. So I think he has more wiggle room than we all, even us fans, would like to give him credit for.
1: Okay. Well, speaking of Philly, Chris, we got to ask you, LeBron to the Sixers. What was your reaction when you found out the news, and how competitive do you think the Sixers will be this year?
5: I think the Sixers will be very competitive. Obviously, I'm still taking the Knicks in six. That's never going to change. Shout out to the guys. But Philadelphia, we're on fire right now. We're going to go see some Eagles games. We're going to hit some tailgates, see some Eagles games, and then we're going to step on over and go check out Bron, baby. It gets no better than that right now.
1: Philly really is up right now.
2: It is.
1: Man, we got to get to a game. Thanks, Chris, for calling in. We appreciate you.
2: Get to what game?
1: A Sixers game.
2: Oh, okay. I was about to say, I thought you meant an Eagles game.
1: Well, I didn't want to go to an Eagles
2: I'm
1: game.
2: I'm not going to an Eagles game.
1: No, you can't go to an Eagles game. I want to go to an Eagles game with Chris Jenkins.
2: It's disgusting.
1: Tailgate situation sounds awesome.
2: Yeah.
1: But we got to get to a Sixers game. Unsportsmanlike.
2: Yeah, that'd be fun.
1: We got to go see LeBron in his final show. I've never seen LeBron live. Have you?
2: That'd be fun. No, I haven't. That'd be fun. No, that's not true. I actually have. I'm sorry.
1: With which team?
2: In Cleveland.
1: Oh, awesome.
2: It's LeBron in Cleveland, yeah.
1: Very cool.
2: Yeah.
1: Okay, let's get another call in here. Deacon, who is listening on 100.9 in Virginia. Deacon, what name did you want to add to CeCe's list?
6: Hey, good morning. I appreciate y'all taking the call. I know he's not on the hot seat in most people's eyes, but my boy Kyle Shanahan, how long do we put up with the Mike Tomlin status of being mediocre or just making it, being good and competitive, but you know, with all the laundry list of injuries and everything, you know, how long do we put up with that when you're being stubborn, not changing the style?
2: Well, Deacon, here's what I don't get. You made the Mike Tomlin comparison. The reason why Steelers fans were so disgusted with Mike Tomlin at the end is that they would be one and done in the playoffs. The 49ers just won a playoff game last year in Philly.
1: When they were so injured.
2: When they were banged up. No Nick Bosa, no Fred Warner. Literally nobody playing receiver. They won a playoff game.
1: Against the Eagles. The defending champs.
2: Who have never lost a home playoff game with Nick Sirianni and Jalen Hurts.
1: Yeah, they went into
2: that is
1: Philly.
2: Why. I thought last year was one of Kyle Shanahan's best coaching jobs.
1: Awesome.
2: Now, coming into last year, I had him as a hot seat coach.
1: Yeah.
2: But I thought he did a really good job of navigating the schedule, being able to find a way to go on the road and win a game with, I'm sorry, Mac Jones as your quarterback, you know, against the L.A. Rams. That was impressive to me. So, yeah, I thought Kyle Shanahan has done a good job. Now, we'll see what happens this year. The 49ers are contending with a lot of injuries. They're also having to deal with the Rams loading up and the reigning defending champs, the Seattle Seahawks.
1: Right.
2: But I think Kyle Shanahan in San Francisco is safe.
1: I think he's safe as well. I mean, we're a couple of years removed from him going to a Super Bowl.
2: Yeah.
1: With Brock Purdy.
2: He's been to multiple Super Bowls with multiple starting quarterbacks.
1: Right. Yeah. It's interesting to think that Deacon called the results in San Francisco mediocre.
2: Sure.
1: Because I wouldn't categorize it that way.
2: Not at all. And here's the other thing, Smalls. If you're firing Kyle Shanahan, where are you going? The rest of the league is doing what Kyle Shanahan is doing. Everybody in the NFL wants to run Kyle Shanahan's offense.
1: Right, right.
2: That's what Sean McVay does. That's what the new offensive coordinator, Sean Mannion, in Philadelphia is going to do.
1: Mm-hmm.
2: You know, Kevin O'Connell has a derivative of that. Everybody is running that offense. It's what's in vogue. You're going to fire that guy?
1: Not only are you going to fire that guy, but based on the absolute churn we saw this past season at the head coaching position and so many guys getting plucked from OC jobs, you don't really have that natural person that you would circle and say, this is the next guy. Kyle Shanahan better win or else this guy's going to take his job. Who is even on that list for us this year?
2: I have no idea.
1: Yeah, so I don't think he's going anywhere. But it is interesting, the perception of Kyle Shanahan based on the actual results. We will always think about 28-3.
2: No doubt.
1: We will always think about the third possession. We will always think of him getting close but not getting over the hump. But he's in the mix every year, despite a lot of negative circumstances.
2: Yeah, I mean, if you keep knocking, you'll eventually break through. Just ask Josh Allen.
1: Well, I'm hoping that the Packers can break through next season. We'll talk about it next on Unsportsmanlike.
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5: 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Joe Rexroad, happy Friday to you. How we doing? What's going on?
6: I'm having a great day. And it's because my computer works. So I thank Ian.
5: Well, certainly a lot more energy when I asked that question today, Ian, than Joe had yesterday when I asked that question. He's like, things are going great. What about you?
7: Yeah, yesterday is a little bit sluggish start. But hey, a little reboot.
6: Demoralized.
7: A little restart of the computer. We're back, baby.
5: That's all it took. Mood instantly shifted. Ian, how are you?
7: Oh, just fine, thanks. A little tired on this Friday, not going to lie. A little bit of a, you know, forgot my my food at home. Just one of those Fridays where it just feels like, I was like, feel like I'm forgetting something. And then I get here, I'm like, oh, there's my food at home, probably just sitting on the counter.
5: Yep. Doing you no good.
7: So, yeah, it's been a long week, so looking forward to the weekend. And everyone getting back to school. So, you know, honestly, I was asking Robbie how much you watched the game last night. I did not watch a second. Just some highlights. But looked like it was solid for a Hall of Fame game.
5: Yeah, I saw some. Carson Beck throwing the ball around. And then, Joe, a scene that, frankly, I've grown quite familiar with, and that is a LaFleur-led team blowing it in the last possible second. That happened again in the Hall of Fame game last night.
6: Is that right? I have no idea what happened in this game.
5: I mean,
6: game.
5: It may be
6: a great score, though.
5: Maybe the greatest Hall of Fame game ever. I mean, it's a walk-off win. For Carolina, they score a touchdown. The
7: Haynes
5: last
7: King.
5: Play of the game. Haynes King running it
6: Haynes
5: in there.
6: Haynes King, baby.
5: I mean, Carson Beck looked good. I think he ended up like 15 of 19 for a .188 and a touchdown for the Cards. So
7: 96-yard drive I just saw in the highlight there.
5: He's slinging around a little bit last night. So shout-out to the Hall of Fame game. I'm not going to act like it held my attention for that long, but I did watch a little bit of Carson Beck.
6: That is one thing I like about preseason football is like the – and again, this is where like Diego Pavia to me was like, okay, well, it was some fun watching Pavia. Apparently not, but like Haynes King, you know, there's a guy we probably aren't going to see Haynes King do a ton in the NFL, but he was a hell of a fun QB, running QB in college in that Georgia Tech offense, and so that's cool that you know he gets a little run like that.
5: It was cool, and you know. I'm hoping besides the Titans and the Packers, that's the last preseason football game that I watch any of other than those two teams. That would be nice.
6: I don't think you'll have to hope. I think you can make it happen and will.
5: I think that will be exactly what happens. That will be the only thing. Jared in Spring Hill says, Beck looked much better than Ward ever did last year.
6: Oh,
5: I know it doesn't mean anything
6: guy.
5: Because Ward is great no matter what, but Beck looked great in the Hall of Fame game.
6: We need a new category, you know. I think Jared has graduated past "What are you doings?" I mean, like, I don't know.
5: I
6: need
5: to
6: come up with a new tier.
5: That next tier, and you're really good at naming these things.
6: Yes, thank you. The tier of just utter hatred, you know. Like, yeah, I'll think about it. Give me a minute. I'll think about it.
5: Okay.
6: I think we need to create a new tier. If you're doing the Carson Beck played better than he ever has
5: Carson
6: thing, right?
5: Carson Beck lit up the Hall of Fame game last night, boys. Oh, yeah.
7: Fun little
5: good to see though.
7: Fun little LaFleur pregame chat on the field too. That was pretty good. A little cringy, but some brothers getting in on it. It was pretty funny.
3: This is going to be such a bad football season for me. It really is. I'm just not looking forward to it at all. Vols are going to go like 7-5. Packers are going to go 8-9. I'm going to have to watch Matt LaFleur's. I'm going to stop talking about him before I start cussing on the air. I'm going to have to watch him all year long, Joe. It's going to really upset me.
6: Do you really think it's going to be that bad? I don't think it's going to.
3: Yes, I do. They're going to be without Micah Parsons for like 2 months. I do think it's going to be that bad.
6: Yeah. Okay. Yeah, that does hurt.
3: It does, especially when you look at what's behind him. There's nothing. So, yes, it could be bad.
6: Outscore people, man. Outscore people.
3: What are the Titans calling this scrimmage tonight? Is it the blue and white scrimmage? Is that what it is?
6: I believe that's right.
7: Yes. Okay. Blue and white stadium scrimmage is on the little media pass here for Parker Kelly.
3: Well, you know, people in the YouTube chat are already talking about it. Jared Springhill's going. George from Murfreesboro says he's going to the scrimmage tonight. So the Titans fans looking forward to the blue and white scrimmage coming up tonight, Joe. Could be fun.
6: Did you just say Jared Springhill's going?
3: He is.
6: Somebody better. Cam Ward doesn't have a restraining order. He doesn't have a restraining order. Jared, we may need to get in touch with the authorities, so just don't make your plans yet, okay?
3: Wait a minute. There's still a hit-play quarterback out there? What's going on?
6: It sounds like from what Sala was saying yesterday, like it won't be a punt fest like that one Vrabel one.
3: That's good.
6: One of the dumbest things I've ever seen. All these people in the stands like, what are we doing here? What's happening?
3: Yeah, Brett Kern's really drilling the ball out there tonight, or Stonehouse, or whoever the punter was at that point.
6: Yeah. It's a good question, actually. I don't know. I think it was still Kern. I don't know. But, I think it was Kern still. But it sounds like, you know, they're trying to make it fun. And I think he said game. Like, obviously, it's not, you know, it's not going to be like full pads, stuff like that. But it seems like there'll be some fun stuff for the folks to watch.
3: Briefly, some good news yesterday on the injury front for the Titans, Joe. You looked out and you saw Dan Moore back out there. So Kuharsky told us on Wednesday that he was hearing that, you know, wasn't anything overly serious with Dan Moore. And then he ends up back on the practice field yesterday. So you're feeling pretty good about that. And then all of a sudden, Alec Iomanner is now dealing with a shoulder injury. John Franklin Myers dealing with a lower back injury. So we've reached the point in camp where you're starting to pay attention to the injury report, which is never good if you're the Tennessee Titans, Joe.
6: Yeah. So the Iomanner thing. And again, I saw a downplaying this. This is one of those things where we don't know. You learn about a coach and how he talks about injuries, right?
3: Yeah.
6: With stuff like this, because he definitely kind of blew them off. You know, Vrabel, was always very, he would just be noncommittal. Even if something wasn't a big deal, Vrabel would not say it, which is so infuriating. You know, the more you think about it, it's like, God, why were you such a jerk so often? You know, but he, like, even if something
3: preoccupied his whole, with other stuff, you know.
6: Well, there is that. But his whole thing is like, I'm not giving you guys anything, basically, you know, and I'm like, he was as a player mindset, like, I don't want you guys talking about my injury. I don't want expectations publicly about the injury. Like, oh, it's no big deal. And then I come back a couple days later and people are mad at me, but it's like, okay, fine. You know, like, coaches with common sense will just be like, if it's no big deal, tell us it's no big deal. And people stop poking around at it. You know what I mean? And then some say it, and then some will say that, and then it's like 4 weeks later, it's like, where is this dude? So it'll be interesting. But if Sala is being straight up on this stuff, then it's not a big deal. Obviously, one of them, yeah, Winston with the big pop and a great play to make, you know, to make the hit. You just don't like hearing about a big dude with lower back injury. It just doesn't, you know, it just doesn't sound good. But again, Sala downplayed it.
3: He did. So, hey, look, you know, John Franklin Myers is not necessarily somebody that I'm all that concerned about missing training camp time, if that's what it ends up being, and that's all it ends up being. But to your point, anytime you start talking about a back issue, it's like, oh, boy, that's just not
7: Sciatica.
3: Not what you want to hear when it comes to anybody dealing with a back issue in camp.
6: Yeah, and especially...
3: Of course, I say that, Joe, and everybody was concerned about Matt Stafford's back last year, and he won league MVP, so there's that.
6: That is a good point. You know, a year ago, we were wondering if we were going to see him, you know, play, play any significant football again. And yes, actually. So, yeah, it's big guys and lower back. And again, if it's just like a muscle issue, great, whatever. But whenever you hear back, obviously, if it's something beyond that, that can be a real, real problem.
5: I can't even think about back injuries anymore without just the Ski Atika clip immediately coming to mind and thinking of Caleb Farley. It's the first things I think of every time.
6: Yeah.
5: How much you occupy my headspace.
6: Well, I mean, when someone says something that dumb, you know, it's stick in your brain.
5: Ski Atika. Sciatica? Okay.
6: I know that's the thing. It's like, you know, new listeners may not.
5: I know. We've got to recycle
6: I don't want to replay it for them, but like, you probably need to tell people, you know, every once in a while what we're talking about. But yes, Caleb Farley, that guy had back injuries.
5: Yeah.
6: That was a serious back injury.
5: Joey Sly did his best military impression yesterday. Left, right, left. Yeah, just good stuff out there for Joey Sly. That's all Spurrier classic that he used to throw out there.
6: That's a good one. That's a good one. Yeah, that's not great. Three misses. You know, one day of camp. Camp is camp. Three misses in one day for a kicker. I mean, unless they were, I haven't seen the distances. Unless they were like 60 plus, it's like, I don't know. What's going on there?
5: You don't love to see it. And also, like, yeah, you know, I'm going to assume that they were not all from 60. But even so, he's supposed to have a big leg, right? Like, make one of them. You know, don't miss three with no pressure at all in camp.
6: Yeah, like he will make some super long kicks this year. You can't be missing the 39-yarder, the 42-yarder, you know?
5: Not what you want to see.
6: That's an important kick. So I guess we're just finding reasons to be worried.
5: If you're looking for some good news, Jim DK, good day yesterday. Led everybody with three catches, had a touchdown pass. So, you know, we mentioned Io Manor and the injury that he had, but also the hot start to camp. And one of Kuharsky's points on Wednesday was, well, maybe, you know, Jim starts to turn it on. What's it going to mean then? Well, he started turning on yesterday, Joe. Good day from Jim DK yesterday.
6: Well, according to Kuharsky, I haven't read this piece, which is a bad idea, but according to Kuharsky, it means nothing because the Titans' DNA is they can never have receiver depth. So. Makes sense. That's Professor
5: good.
6: K.
5: That's good. Another take from Titans practice yesterday that I think Titans fans will like. We will get into that coming up next. Take your thoughts at 615-737-1025. Robbie and Rex Road, 1025 The Game.
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5: 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Taking your thoughts on the Titans at 615-737-1025. Joe, disappointing news. My military left designation that I gave Joey Sly for the 3 missed field goals, it doesn't hold up. He missed all 3 to the right. So you can't just march directly to the right all the time. So
6: yeah, I think the phrasing still, I think it works and for any kind of field goal kicker as a bad day.
5: I agree. Yeah. I mean, that's one of Spurrier's best ones.
7: Yeah, which would we prefer? Missing left, right, or all from the same direction?
5: Probably all from the same direction because it probably means it's easier to correct. But if you're just like, you know, if you're blowing it all over the place out there, that probably is not good. That's just my initial reaction.
7: It's like a driver, right? Off the driver.
5: Yeah, you can fix that swing a little bit, correct?
7: If you're just, just slicing to the right a little, maybe you just tweak a little something and it's fixed as opposed to, all over the place.
5: If on one hole you're missing left, next hole you're missing right, you know how to dial it in there. Let's see how much more golf talk we can do before Rexford leaves the show.
6: I prefer making golf euphemisms with football than actually watching golf. So
5: tally-ho!
6: There we go. I'm good. Real quick, a couple possibilities. Psych ward, which I will give credit there for bringing that up to Brett in Lebanon.
5: I like that.
6: You know, psych ward. Also, I thought of, like, what about ward out of my mind?
5: We got to work on that one.
7: Yeah, something apocalyptic. Something apocalyptic. Next level. Yeah.
6: Apocalyptic, okay.
7: Yeah,
6: okay.
7: Something like that came to mind. You know, that doesn't really fit right now, but can work on it.
5: I like psych ward. That's good.
6: Yeah. Yep. You're in the psych ward. The ward of your doings are not nearly negative enough.
5: Before we get to the Cam Ward part of this, which is what I kind of want to focus in on here, I do want to read this sentence that that Jimmy Wyatt put on TennesseeTitans.com where I'm just, I'm left kind of feeling for a certain member of the Titans. It says, behind Ward, quarterback Mitch Trubisky went 4 of 7 with touchdown toss to DK. Quarterback Will Levis went 5 of 10 with a touchdown toss to receiver Mason Kenzie, who did a nifty little celebration, and another TD toss to receiver Joel Wilson. Hendon Hooker did not throw a pass in team periods. Way to go, Hendon. Good job, buddy. Not one pass.
6: Yeah, well, even like the other day when Dable was talking about the quarterbacks, you know, he's like, "Well, we've got to make sure we get Mitch some work. We, you know, we got to make sure we get Will some work." And anyway, so what about Hendon? No work for Hendon.
13: So Hendon's going to be like quality control coach on the Vol staff in like November, isn't he?
6: I mean, it's possible. Gosh, it's still hard for me to believe that Hendon Hooker wouldn't have a place on someone's practice squad. Right?
13: Yeah, I think we're trending that way.
6: Yeah, maybe not. Maybe not. Which, again, I don't know. I understand the whole, obviously, you go back to like stuff I thought and other people thought, coming out of the draft, watch him play his last year at Tennessee. Like, I mean, that did happen. Those throws happened. Those plays happened. But to think that that guy would be in this situation, it's hard to believe. But we're talking about Diego Pavia, different situation because of his size and everything, yep. Right? I mean, that one was a long shot all along, but I still would guess he'd be in a camp right now. Maybe we are just big time homers, or me, maybe just me, big time homers.
13: WHMR. Jim Wyatt also said this quote: "I thought it was one of Cam Ward's best days of camp. Completed 8 of 11 passes in the session." And I mentioned previously how he heated up in the red zone period. Ward made plays with his arms and his legs, looked poised, even when he was barking at linebacker Cody Barton after a play late in practice. Apparently another good day for Cam Ward. So stacking a couple of days, Joe, after a couple of interceptions a few days ago that we talked about, it seems like Cam Ward has responded well, which was basically the challenge I issued the other day. So good to see Cam Ward doing that a couple of days after throwing a couple of picks.
6: Clearly a Robbie and Rex Road listener. So,
13: clearly.
6: You're welcome, Titans.
13: It's like the time I ran in for like 10 minutes on Austin Hooper, and then Austin Hooper had like the game of his life for the Titans like the next week. I was like, oh, look at you. Way to go.
6: That's right. He did. What was the rant? Just that he
13: I don't
6: stunk?
13: Know. That he was terrible. Like, I think I went on a rant about him and Princeton Fant. Like, I was just mad at tight ends one day, and then Princeton Fant scored like 3 touchdowns the next week, too. I was like, huh. Okay. Well, I'm just going to shut up now.
6: I totally blocked Austin Hooper out of my mind.
13: A lot of former Titans we're talking about the last couple of days on the show. A lot of Vic Beasley pull. Now Austin Hooper.
6: Today.
7: Adam Humphries,
6: well,
7: I think,
13: Adam
7: was talking about this week.
13: Discussed.
6: Well, Dylan in Antioch said, you know, in retrospect, the Caleb Farley pick looks dumber and dumber, you know? So we've talked about him today. And, yes, it was a bad pick. I think it was TD. I think TD at the time when we were talking about the pick, you know, obviously it was like, well, look, the medical folks signed off. And then there was like, I think it was one of the Sando pieces. There were some people like, oh my God, we would never get near that guy, you know, which turned out to be that team turned out to be smart. But I remember TD was like, you know, the thing is, obviously the film of this guy is incredible and all that. But like, if you have back injuries, like you're like, how much of that do you lose?
13: Yeah.
6: Yeah.
13: It's a good question.
6: Good question. Yeah. Well, actually, the answer is like most
13: all
6: of it. Yeah. A lot of it. Yeah. So, whew, man.
13: That was a tough one.
6: Pretty
13: good day for the offense in general yesterday, particularly in the red zone period that they went through. You know, Ward, I think, ran in a touchdown. He threw a couple other ones. Apparently to the point where Jeffrey Simmons was so mad at the defense that he basically started yelling at everybody out there. Jim Wyatt said, quote, "I cannot list those words in this space. I'll just say Simmons was ticked off." So Jeffrey Simmons did not like the defense being exposed the way it was in the red zone period yesterday, which frankly is, if you're a Titans fan, I think you kind of like hearing that because it's like, yeah, I'll take more good news from the offense in camp and we'll worry about the defense when the season gets here.
6: Yeah, exactly. I think sometimes coaches, they'll tilt things if one side of the ball is just clearly like better than the other side and could probably dominate them every day. I mean, like they do push-ups. He's a push-up guy. So, you know, if the defense won every day, I guess maybe you'd have a way stronger offense at the end of camp. I don't know. You may have a worn-out offense. So you always are wary of that, you know, sometimes when it's like the defense offense stuff and back and forth. But it sounds like this was just the defense kind of getting its butt kicked for a while, which is, yeah, you want to hear that. You want to hear that some. There's always a bad to go with any good and intra-squad stuff in camp. But I just think that when it comes down to it, this defense is going to be a lot better relative to the league than the offense is.
13: Well, I think both from a coaching staff perspective, as a fan perspective, kind of if you're paying attention to the day to day of training camp, I think what you really want to see throughout the entirety of camp is it go back and forth, right? Like I don't think you want to see like your defense just dominate your offense all camp long, or your offense just dominate your defense all camp long. I think you want to see a little bit of give and take, right? So, you know, on a day where the offense got the better hand of the defense, I think you like that. Like, there's going to come a point, and there already has been points where the defense has gotten better of the offense. I think, like, as a fan, I like seeing that more than, like, one side just totally dominating the whole time. Because after a certain point, you're like, well, good grief. Let's say the defense is just dominating the offense all the time. It's like, does that mean that this defense is like the 85 Bears, or does our offense suck this bad?
6: Yeah. Yeah, well, exactly. Like, I don't remember, since we're doing throwbacks, since camp is already boring, I don't remember, like, 2020, like, did the Titans' offense just shred the defense every day? I don't remember it that way.
13: I don't know. Their best player was in the sand pit, so
6: I don't know. That's true. But they still had, I mean, I will tell you that in practice, boy, Julio could cook people. He was out there cooking people. I mean, they had, you know, that was a top three, I would say, overall offense in the NFL, and a bottom three defense.
13: Well, that was a year before Julio got there, wasn't it?
6: Oh, you're right. You're right. That's right. They still had they had AJ, Corey Davis, Jonnu Smith, you know, and whoever at running back. And
13: my guess is the offense probably had some pretty good days in camp that year.
6: Yeah, but like I don't remember it being something like, oh my god. You know, obviously there was all that. There was that whole camp was like, you guys are signing Jadavian, right? Like you actually, that was the camp that John Robinson came on our station, and I asked him about Kladavian Jowney. Actually.
13: Great player.
6: Let's say, John, let me just throw out like a hypothetical player. Let's name him Kladavian Jowney, okay? And then they signed him, and yeah.
13: He never came on program again?
6: Oh, yeah, I don't know. I think he came on again. He had fun with that, but he didn't have fun with what the actual Jadavian Clowney did.
13: I was stunned amazing. The other day when, you know, Clowney ended up back in Houston the other day. I was like, isn't this like way early in camp for you to be signing somewhere? You usually do this, you know, September the 1st.
6: That's a good point. Yeah, it's way too early for him. This is some weird stuff going on. Brett coming with it's the end of the ward as we know it. Okay. If you want apocalyptic, Ian.
7: I like
6: the end of the ward as we know it. But again, this is a group of people. It's the end of the ward as we know it.
13: We need to workshop some of these.
6: We're getting there.
13: Psych ward's good. I feel like it's got to be concise. You know, got to be concise.
7: Psych ward can work both ways, though.
13: I agree.
7: Super high or super low, right?
13: It could. It's kind of a multi-use tool.
6: Yeah, because I feel like you're super psyched about Ward. Yeah. So maybe that's what it is. The people that are way too overboard, like he can do no wrong or he can do no right, are psych wards.
13: I think my favorite is still a tie between Ward Are You Doing and Cambivalent. That's pretty good.
6: Yeah. Well, you know, the Cam Deuce. Let's not forget them.
13: Not bad either. 615-737-1025 is our phone number. 615-737-1025. More of your thoughts to get to on the Titans. Plus, we'll get into another development on the Titans front yesterday that Joe wants to yell about. We'll do that. Robbie and Rex Road, 1025 The Game.
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16: I'm Fox 17 Code Red meteorologist Greg Bobis. A start today in the upper 60s through mid 70s, and by lunchtime, we're back into the mid 80s with highs today for the third day in the row. in the low 90s. We're also going to continue with the heat and humidity feeling closer to 100.
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5: 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Ron says, lights, Cameron, action. What do we think of that? Lights,
22: that's pretty, Cameron, that's pretty bad, Ron.
5: Action.
22: Not going to lie, Ron. That's pretty freaking bad. I wouldn't even have read that, but Robbie,
5: I think it was worth reading. I do.
22: Mike, I can get behind Zward. Okay, all right. I'm sorry. This is my fault.
5: Dylan Antioch says they think Cam can walk on water, turn water into wine.
22: Ooh, okay. Yeah, well, that's
23: Warsh.
22: War. Oh, Warsh. The Pennsylvania / Maryland way of saying Wash, yes. Southern Pennsylvania.
5: They're playing in Washington this weekend. Really?
22: Oh, good God. I can't say what Logan just said.
5: No, you cannot.
22: Stop it.
5: That's what happens when Rex Road starts spouting stuff off. Just the text line pops off, which I love. It's good stuff.
22: We cannot... Let's not use the last name Ward and try to involve warts, okay?
5: Yeah, let's try not to. One texter says, when he tucks the football and runs, I call him a dash cam. That's pretty good. I like that.
22: Okay.
5: Okay. It's not bad. Yeah.
22: Great. Like, we're totally not doing what we're talking about.
5: Yes. Don't run as much, but yeah, that's cool.
22: Yeah.
5: Protect that shoulder.
22: I don't know if dash is... I don't know if dash is exactly how I would describe it.
5: Yeah.
13: Dustin from Hopkinsville says the warden. See, that's the other thing. That could be used

0: are cambivalent.
1: Yeah, exactly.
0: That's where you should be.
1: Like Jess, you forgot your cambivalent. Yeah, you're cambivalent, which is exactly what you should be. Yeah, I bet you that's 80%+ of the, I mean, I don't know. There's probably more cam dudes than I'm giving credit for, because people want to believe, right? And of course they do. People want to believe, and there's nothing wrong with that. So there's it's probably about 35% cam dudes, 50% cambivalence, and look at me do math.
0: 15 more.
1: 14% what are you doings? And then like you have the 1% of like
0: psych
1: ward or whatever you're going to do with that. Yeah.
0: Good. It's good.
1: That's my guess.
0: Kuharsky pointed out Delanie Walker at practice yesterday, and he will be joining the Titans radio cast of alumni sideline reporters, which I believe includes Mark Mariani, Ben Jones, Brad Hopkins, and Kevin Dyson. You can now add Delanie Walker to the list. Joe, your thoughts on Delanie Walker joining the Titans radio sideline reporter squad? That's going to be pretty deep heading into this year.
1: Well, I really liked Delanie Walker. I liked covering him. He was a straight up guy, and he was always, you know, I mean, he was a great player, and he was. I really liked Delanie. I have no problem with any of those people. I have a problem with let's do duck, duck, goose for sideline reporting. I mean, sideline reporting is important. I think it's a, you know. The good sideline reporters, they at times, they really have to, they have access that no one else has. And there are times if you're watching a game or you're listening to a game where they become essential. And, you know, typically injury related, but sometimes there's a blow up on the sideline or what, you know, whatever. The things happen down there no one else can get to. It's a really important job. So I'm already not a huge fan of just give it to whatever of our former player we love and go ahead. I actually would prefer someone who has worked at it as a professional, has some media training. But, okay, some of those folks who are former, like I'm way more cool with a former player being, you know, like the color analyst because they played the game and now they're breaking the game down for you, you know, yeah. Hopefully. That is where the former player belongs. The sideline reporter to me should be a reporter who does the job because it's actually important. So not only are they doing the, you know, let's just throw a former player, let's just throw all of them down there. And, oh, it's your turn this week. I mean, it's a really bad idea. It's just a really bad idea. I've never seen anything like this. And is it the end of the world? No, but there's going to be weeks and I have no idea who, but like, I guarantee a couple of these guys are going to stink at this, like, you know, like a guy, like I just said, Delanie Walker, great guy, great player. I don't know if Delanie Walker is going to be a good sideline reporter, you know, like, I don't know, man.
0: I need you to rank them 1 through 5. How do you think that's going to go?
1: I mean, I have no idea. I mean, I've heard like Brad Hopkins on the air. He's good. So, but again, that's broadcasting. It's still a difference, you know, doing the sideline reporting. I mean, the best sideline reporter I know ever is Lisa Byington, friend of the show. Now, she's long since left sideline reporting. She does play-by-play now. She, in a course of a game, and did it a lot for Big Ten Network, she would, first of all, hit everything that was newsy and get it to you right away. And also, she would just always do interesting stuff too. She was a reporter mindset. She had her eyes open. What's going on down here? What do I need to tell people? You know, like we don't need the sideline reporter to break down like the X's and O's. We already have a color analyst doing that, right?
0: That is correct.
1: So I'm probably spending too much time on this, but it is very weird to do it this way. It's not going to go well. It's not going to go well in terms of if you actually value sideline reporting, which is important. So, I guess I've complained enough.
0: I used to enjoy watching Craig Sager do the sideline reporting, mainly because of what he was wearing and the reaction that would elicit from whoever he was interviewing. It's good stuff.
1: That was good stuff. But he was good too. By the way,
0: he was. Yeah.
1: Yeah. Like he was a good sideline reporter. I mean, he got like it's not an easy job at all. I mean, I've never tried it. Can't be an easy job. It's important, man. Hey, whatever. Let's like, can we get Marcus in here? Marcus, why don't you retire and come be a sideline reporter too?

0: Derrick Henry.
1: Mark is still playing, man.
0: Yeah,
1: Mark is going to play for another 4 or 5 years.
0: Who else can we get? Like, who? Like, can we get some, like, whenever Mason Kinsey finally hangs up his Hall of Fame practice squad career, can we have him be a sideline reporter? I mean, I'd be awesome. You know,
1: it would be.
0: Can Vic Beasley come back? Maybe Vic Beasley can actually endear himself to Titans fans by being a great sideline reporter. I mean, let's do a different one every week.
1: Is this
0: who's your secret mystery sideline reporter of the week?
1: Is this the year where Mason Kinsey is no longer with the Titans? Like, he's not on the practice squad or the active roster. I mean, he's definitely not going to be in the active roster. But is he? Is this the year that he's not on the practice squad either?
0: He's out there. He's out there scoring touchdowns, man. He's out there scoring touchdowns. You know. I don't know. That's a good question. So Ron says, Joe, if Tony Siragusa could do it, anybody can. Tony Siragusa, first of all, he was very entertaining, right? He was funny. He was good at it. He had a feel for, here's something interesting. I mean, yeah, like one of these or more than one of these guys may be awesome at it. So then give them the job.
1: Yeah, exactly. Well, to your point, I've never seen like 75 different sideline reporters in the course of one season. It's like, all right, you guys going to pick one at some point? I get it.
0: Yeah, like I guess if it's like if it's sort of like this extended public tryout, I mean I'd be more open to it. Like, okay, then someone's really good. It's like the rest of you guys, thanks. We'll see you at the reunion buffet luncheon, and now you're our sideline reporter. But it doesn't look like it's gonna be like that.
1: I need one game. I mean, since we're doing, you know, five different ones for the home games this year anyway, can we just do Amy Adams Strong for one game? Like just do the one game is Amy Adams Strunk as a sideline reporter. Be awesome.
0: Dude, I would absolutely tune into every second of that broadcast. I'll tell you that much.
1: I would not watch the TV broadcast at all. I mean, I'd watch it. I'd have it on mute.
0: I would let her create the picture for me. 100%.
1: Yep. J.C. Latham has hurt his collarbone. God. He'll be out 6 plays. Be back here in a minute.
0: Oh, good Lord. This sounds amazing. Someone's
1: asking in the injury tent. He just has to go potty real quick. He'll be back.
0: Potty. this sounds amazing. By the way, someone's asking who's the most disliked Titan of all time. Probably Pac-Man?
1: Probably Pac-Man.
0: Disliked by Titans fans?
1: Yeah, disliked by who, I guess is what I would say.
0: That's probably if it's disliked by Titans fans. I don't know. I mean, Pac-Man comes to mind, but I don't know if that's true.
1: I mean, he comes to mind, but he also, like, Pac-Man, you know, every now and then would break off like just an unbelievable punt return, and it's like, good grief, look at this guy.
0: He was still fun to watch. Yeah. Like, I mean, he did some stuff for the team. Could be like whoever your main busts are. You know, you can go with Isaiah Wilson or some of those guys if you want. But I don't know. It's a good question.
1: 615.
0: Well, let's figure it out and let's put him on the sideline.
1: Let's do it. 615-737-1025. Lots of news around the National Football League that we'll get into coming up next. Robbie and Rex Road, 1025 The Game.
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0: We're award-winning and losing. We just hand it back and forth to each other.
1: That's right. That's right. 615-737-1025. Joe, some news and notes in the NFL. Bijan Robinson was the highest paid running back in the history of the National Football League for like 2 days. And then Jahmyr Gibbs overtook him yesterday. A 3-year, $67.5 million deal that could be worth up to $75.75 million, 51.5 guaranteed for Jahmyr Gibbs. So, Joe, it kind of felt like once Bijan Robinson got his deal in place, that it would not take long for Jahmyr Gibbs to land a deal in Detroit, and that's what we saw yesterday. So I guess the hold-in is over, and Jahmyr Gibbs is now the highest-paid running back in NFL history, Joe.
0: Yeah, he actually did some stuff on the field before, or at least before this was announced, but he must have known this was, you know, was coming. But so you get, I mean, this one's great. You get... I guess that's 750,000 more overall. The max amount is 750,000 more, and the guaranteed amount is $500,000 more. So it's basically like, give me one more dollar than he got, and I will sign.
1: Well, they've listed out like the AAVs. So like, his AAV is 22.5. Bijan Robinson's 22.25, and then Jonathan Taylor signed his yesterday. It's 22 on the dot. So they're all like right there together.
0: Yeah. I will say, first of all, I love seeing, you know, running backs get paid. It is great to see. I mean, it's great to see great players get paid. Like, yes, you can get a running back in the fourth round. You can. Go ahead and get yourself a Jahmyr Gibbs in the fourth round. Go get yourself Bijan Robinson anywhere in the draft. Yes, you can get a running back who can produce, who can play, can be part of your team. You don't have to spend a lot of capital. Great players at that position are still great players and still mean a lot. And the Lions are, to me, I mean, the Lions are probably a sub-500 team if they don't have him, right? And the Falcons, I mean, they may be anyway. But it also strikes me, Robbie, like those dudes are, to me, I think probably right now, your best two, you know, like, let's see what Saquon looks like. Let's see if McCaffrey can stay healthy. But I think you'd probably put those pretty close. You could make a case those are your top two backs, right?
1: Sure. Are we disrespecting Derrick Henry?
0: At this very moment, I think I'd have him and maybe I am disrespecting him because of his age a little bit, but he's right there too. But Jonathan Taylor, like, you know, to me, he's a cut below those guys because of his age and because of the injuries. Like, if you have had injuries that have kept you out, and, you know, he's not old, but he's up there a little bit. I mean, it's kind of, you know, like, really, like, they should probably be clearing Jonathan Taylor by more than, like, a couple bucks.
1: Yeah. I knew that Jahmyr Gibbs was insanely productive. I guess I was unaware that through the first 3 years of his career, he's got more touchdowns than anybody ever. Like, he's 49 touchdowns, which is two more than Barry Sanders. Like, he tops the list. It's the 49 touchdowns, the most in NFL history for a player through his first three seasons. It's crazy.
0: Yeah, I didn't know that. It's crazy. Yeah.
1: And he split carries for like half of it.
0: He split carries. Now, that was he's also been on loaded offenses. I mean, last year not as good, but yeah, I mean, his first 2 years, that offense was unbelievable, right? So they scored a lot of touchdowns in general. You know, Barry Sanders, I mean, it is, as he goes, it's not just because I hate the Lions now. But, like, as he goes, I really hope people don't try to make these Barry Sanders comparisons. I get it. He, you know, both playing for the Lions. He is not in Barry Sanders league, okay? He's a great player, but he is not in Barry Sanders league.
1: More touchdowns for the first 3 years.
0: Yeah, that is true. He does have that stat. No, I didn't know that. That is a crazy stat.
1: They also play more games now than they used to, but there is that.
0: They do. But, I mean, 16 and a third touchdowns a year. My goodness.
1: It's pretty good.
0: Yeah.
1: Apparently, down in Tampa, so there's all this rumbling about, obviously, Baker Mayfield and his contract situation. But over the last week or two, the Vita Vea situation of whether or not he's going to be traded. Well, Jason Light said, quote, "I have no plans on trading Vita. Doesn't see it ending in anything," but after his agent earlier in the week said, quote, "I don't see it ending in anything other than a trade." Apparently, Jason Light of the Tampa Bay Bucks does not feel that way and has no plans to trade Vita Vea at this stage.
0: Yeah. Well, look, where they are, first of all, everybody in that division should probably feel like they can win it.
1: Yes.
0: And where they are, especially, like, who knows with Baker, I mean, maybe they'll tag him, but obviously that's not a great situation, and Jason Light was kind of blew that off too. But it wouldn't make sense to trade him, right? Now he's going to be potentially your best player on D, and you're, what you just said was, a franchise quarterback are both, like, pissed off this year playing for you. But I mean, that's the business of the NFL. If you want to compete, without knowing the return, unless you're really doing a player for player situation, which, you know, doesn't happen too often, you're weakening yourself this year when it's like you're kind of built to win your division this year.
1: Yeah. I mean, that division, I mean, literally, so if you're the Saints, I mentioned the other day, people are kind of high on the Saints based on what they saw from Tyler Shuck last year and the coaching staff and all those things. You got the Panthers, you saw Bryce Young take a step, and he's got to get a contract figured out, so it's a big year for him. You got the Tampa stuff going on, and there's the Falcons. I mean, look, the Falcons, you got a new coaching staff with Stefanski. I do not love their quarterback situation with Tua and or Michael Penix. But, I mean, look at the weapons the Falcons have. I mean, they've got Bijan Robinson, Kyle Pitts, Drake London, superstar offensive line coach Bill Callahan. I mean, there's a lot to feel good about down there if you're an Atlanta fan.
0: Yeah, if they could just take those two quarterbacks and just combine the best traits. And you definitely got a lefty. I mean, I guess that's, at least in practice, there's no, like, oh, no, the ball's spinning the other way now.
1: Most important right tackle in the league.
0: What's that?
1: You got to have the most important right tackle in the league.
0: Oh,
1: you got lefty quarterback.
0: That's right. That's
1: right.
0: Check
1: the blind side.
0: Yeah, yeah. I mean, if you could either combine those two guys into one player, or you just get lucky with one of them, not being hurt, you might have something. But yeah, it might be a squandering of, like you said, really good skill because of the kind of important position of quarterback.
1: I mean, at some point, somebody's going to win that division with, like, you know, an 11-6 record or something, right? 12-5, rather than like 8-1.
0: I mean, maybe, but if the Saints are as good as some people, as you said, think they are, maybe they're that team. But I'm going to go ahead and put the over under in the division winner at 8.5. And see how it goes. Lance says Earl Campbell's 2-3 year run. Nobody better, not even close. Earl Campbell's one of the all time greats. I mean, no one is disputing that. I don't know about.
1: I always love the not even close that everybody puts on stuff.
0: Even close. There's a lot of close. You know, a lot of great players on that list. But I don't know. I'd have to go back and look at the 2-3 years you're talking about. I mean, I think he had about a 5 year run where he was as good as anyone in the league.
1: 615-737-1025 is our phone number, 615-737-1025. We will switch gears, get into some college football coming up next, including, boy, did an athletic director just come out firing yesterday. We'll get into that. Robbie and Rex Road, 1025 The Game.
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1: 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We will have Teron Davenport for his weekly visit. Coming up at 8 o'clock, we will get into all things Tennessee Titans with him. Jeff Fisher will be with us later in the show at 8:30. A championship game coming up tomorrow for the Nashville Cats. We'll talk about that with Coach Fisher coming up at 8:30 on the program here today. Taking your thoughts in the meantime, 615-737-1025. Joe, you know, the world of college football can be very entertaining at times. We know this, college athletics in general, and we saw some of that yesterday with Purdue and their new athletic director, Tommy McClellan, which people may or may not be familiar with around here. But boy, did he have just an absolute doozy of a press conference yesterday that generated a ton of reaction, taking a shot at his in-state rival. Here is what Purdue's new AD, Tommy McClellan, had to say yesterday.
24: Every recruit, every current student athlete will hear this message repeatedly. We are here to win championships. If you don't want to win championships, go to Indiana.
1: Woo! Joe, that obviously generated a lot of reaction given the fact that, you know, Indiana just won a national championship in football. Joe, your thoughts on Tommy McClellan coming out swinging yesterday?
0: It doesn't mean they'll ever win another one, that's right? True. He's talking about the future. Man, he got absolutely
1: roasted,
0: annihilated. He got roasted, and I actually, you know, we did something athletic. I reached out to him, and he was like, "Yeah, you know, I'm gonna, I'll leave it alone." But I mean, he was like house shopping with his family. I'm like, okay, that's cool. No, he was very good here. He's been, he was at Rice. I think from here he went to Maybe Louisiana, then Rice, I believe. But he's good. He's going to be, I think he's going to get a chance to be a good AD for Purdue.
1: Former Vanderbilt deputy AD, by the way.
0: Yes. Yep. He was here under Candace here for a few years. And a lot of people respect the guy a lot. And I think he's got a chance to be good. And I tell you what, does he invite all of the ripping on him that he has been getting? Yes. And by the way, so did Kurt Cignetti. Now, I'm not saying it's going to work out the same way for, you know, for Tommy McClellan. It's a little different, too. When you're the AD, you're counting on these coaches to, right? I mean, you know, it's like Barry Odom's like, hey, thanks, Tommy. Can't wait to go visit Bloomington this year with my Boilers. And I'm sure Cignetti will have mercy on us, you know?
1: Yeah.
0: So it's a little different. But it is hilarious to me, like the like the reaction to people, especially invoking Cignetti, like he's going to kill you. It's like you do remember that you and us, when he was like, Michigan, Ohio State suck too. You know, it's like, oh, really? Well, you're about to lose 100-0. Well, guess who's the defending national champion? It's the Indiana Hoosiers. I'm just saying, it is funny that, like, basically this is kind of pulling a Cignetti and it's getting the exact same reaction. Not that I would expect everybody to say, oh, yeah, that makes sense. Sure.
1: It is a little bit different, though, just because, look, when Cignetti said all that stuff at Indiana, I mean, it was laughable from the standpoint of, oh, yeah, Indiana football, you're about to go show those guys. There was, right. No, I mean, there's no proof of concept of anything, obviously. But you are, in this instance, talking about,
3: if you don't want to win championships, head on over to Indiana, where, you know, they just won a freaking championship. It does make him sound like kind of a bozo.
0: Never again. So like I said, we were doing something here. Let me see if I can find this. We were like reaching out to people and stuff just to have fun with it. So this dude, Galen Clavio, he's like a sports media professor. He's the director of like the Journalism Center in Indiana. He helped me a few months ago, like find some fans, like for like a story about, you know, when they were like around the national championship. So yeah. Here's the quote he gave me. Quote, famously, Kurt Cignetti said, "I win, Google me." It turns out Tommy McClellan may need to try using Google. He might find out that Indiana has won 26 team championships and Purdue has won 3. Indiana has as many national championships in men's cross country as Purdue has across their entire athletic department's history, end quote. I'm like, damn, that's a good quote. Thanks. We'll throw that in there. Yeah. Now, look, you know what? He's getting hammered for it, and that's fine. I like it. Okay.
1: Listen, I think you can
0: on the record as I like it.
1: I think you could take the quote if you really want to listen to it and dig into it. Like, Ian, can we play that again? Let's play it again here. And I will admit, Joe, when I first heard this yesterday, after I got over, like, did he really just say that? I mean, I do think there's another way you can take this quote. Let's play it again.
24: Every recruit, every current student athlete will hear this message repeatedly. We are here to win championships. If you don't want to win championships, go to Indiana.
1: I mean, I think you could take that, Joe, as, hey, we're very interested in people who want to win championships, and if you're not interested in that, please go play for Indiana so we can play against you. You know? It doesn't have to necessarily mean if you don't want to win championships, go to that crap school Indiana over there because they suck, you know?
0: That could be like, if you don't have the right stuff, we'd like
1: go to
0: you
1: Indiana.
0: Go to our rival.
1: We'd like you to go to our rival.
0: Sure. Yeah. I like that.
1: I'm bending time and space too much to not make him look like as much of a bozo as he looks like right now.
0: Well, listen, I don't know how many people in the past, you know, whatever, nationally could have named Purdue's athletic director.
1: No.
0: But not many. So, like, does it actually help you to have your, you know, because people know Tommy McClellan now. People are talking about Purdue and Purdue's athletic director now like I can't ever recall. Now, of course, if it doesn't go well, and you know, again, it's not going to go well in football this year, good Lord. Again, Barry Odom's like, oh, my God, what have you done? But you know, if it doesn't go well or every time something happens, it'll all come back on him. So, you know, like, this is one of those things, like, if you're going to do this, definitely just either whatever, get rid of social media or just don't even bother, you know, barely look at it. Use it when you need to use it. And other than that, just, you know, whatever, make the comments private, whatever people do, you know.
1: Oh, you got all, like, the way until rivalry week to figure it out, you know. November 28th is when you play Indiana.
0: Yeah, I think I saw the score. I haven't added up. I think it's like, what, in the last 2 years, like Indiana 126, Purdue 3, I think, something like that.
1: Kareem, is that real?
0: So, yeah. Now, you know, Purdue is superior in the sport that both those schools care most about, right? I mean, they are. It's a better program. So there is that. But yeah, I mean, I guess he didn't actually say, like, what sport he was talking about, right?
1: That's true.
0: He's like, well, you guys should have known I was saying anything but football here, okay?
1: Reading a story from ESPN.com. It says, you know, Purdue hasn't won an NCAA national championship in any sport since the women's golf team in 2010. It remains the school's only national championship this millennium.
0: Well, again, this guy is coming in to change things, okay? We're talking about what's going to happen,
1: listen,
0: baby. We are talking boiler up. It's boiler up time. We're talking about what's going to happen in the future.
1: I mean, look, I was around a lot of Purdue fans at the Music City Bowl in Heupel's first year when Tennessee played against them in the Music City Bowl. Fine people for the most part. Interested to see. I mean, they do have a very passionate fan base here. Look, does it make him look like a bozo when he says that? Yes. I like this, though, Joe. I think we need more of more trash talk in college football. I think it's become a lost art, and I keep bringing up college football, college athletics. It's become a lost art in today's modern era, and I think we need more of it.
0: We don't have enough. I mean, who do we have? You know, we've got, I mean, like Lane will say his stuff, but also he's just so icky, and it's just like, I don't, you know, like, get out of here. Signetti's great.
1: Yeah.
0: So, you know, so again, whatever you think, you know, we've got some YouTube chat going on with people throwing some hate at Indiana. And that's when you win like this and you act like Signetti does, people will hate you. But he's great. Like the absolute eviscerating he did to the SEC last week was perfect. It's exactly what someone needed to say, and he will talk a little trash. I mean, who else is there? I swear, it used to be, again, we used to have Spurrier. We used to have like Spurrier and Bowden kind of jousting back and forth, and it just feels like it used to be a lot more. And I know we're getting into, in my day and back in the olden days, but like, yeah, people weren't so afraid to just come out there and put themselves out there. It is like, it's a totally different experience before social media and after social media.
1: Yeah.
0: You can close everything off and just say, ha ha, suckers. And just, you know, go home and watch TV. And now people can get on your phone, like, you know, like termites, you know, when you do something like this. So that's got to be part of it, but I wish we had more of it.
1: Caleb says, that is an all-timer, man. Holy cow. Yep. A lot of reaction to that one yesterday. 615-737-1025 is our phone number. More thoughts on college football coming up next. Robbie and Rex Road, 1025 The Game.
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1: 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Taking your thoughts at 615-737-1025. The Purdue Athletic Director Tommy McClellan. A lot of thoughts on the text line about that. Keith says, does he know that Final Fours don't count as championships? Maybe he's talking about like conference championships or champions of life, something like that. I've only heard the champions of life a few times.
0: Well, again,
1: Butch being most notable.
0: I mean, again, he did not say, in the history of athletics, we have more championships than them. He's saying that moving forward, it's going to be, you know, there's a new sheriff in town. It's going to be different. So, like, I mean, you know, I get it. Like, he is talking about the reigning national champion is his rival. So that part of it is, like, that's an obvious, but... He wasn't saying that he counted everything up and he has different math than everybody else. I don't think, unless I missed that part.
1: He should have just like challenged Cignetti to an arm wrestling match or something. You know, you just double down while you're up there. I was looking on ESPN.com. They've actually ranked, yesterday, like the top 10 supervillains in the history of college football. You'll be stunned to know Spurrier is number one. Which adds up. Spurrier 1, yeah. Kiffin at 2.
0: Yeah. He's Kiffin 2, yeah. Very different. Everybody loves Spurrier now. No, they didn't. I didn't love Spurrier at the time. I wanted him to lose. I wanted Bobby Bowden to beat him. I wanted Philip Fulmer to beat him. But I don't think that now, like, we all, like, miss him and love him. And, like, say something funny, man. I don't think it'll be the same with Lane. I think Lane is a better, like, actual villain, you know?
1: I'll read you the top five here. Spurrier's at number one. Kiffin's at 2. Johnny Manziel at number 3, which that checks. The Boz at number 4.
0: Okay.
1: And apparently the 1990 Miami Hurricanes, number 5.
0: Yeah, the U, like the late 80s, early 90s, that's a good one. That's a good one for sure.
1: Tebow made the list at number 8, which is interesting.
0: What? Really?
1: Tebow.
0: I mean, Tebow is one of those guys that annoyed people, you know, but I don't know about villain. And certainly it was all the, well, he's not going to be good in the NFL. It takes 9 seconds for him to, you know, to get through his throwing motion, blah, blah, blah. But yeah, I don't know about that. I don't know about the villain part of that. Not sure I buy that. By the way, speaking of trash talking in Purdue and Indiana, have you ever seen this, the Bobby Knight coaches show where he brought a donkey on the show?
1: No, I don't think I have.
0: Yeah. So, and I should have looked this up. So something happened at like a Purdue Indiana game, and I don't know, like whatever. Something happened that Purdue did something at Mackey Arena that pissed him off. Whatever it was, you know, who knows? Like they couldn't get to the bus, or I don't know. But anyway, he was so mad at the AD that like the Purdue AD at the time that he brought a donkey on his show and was basically like this donkey's as smart as him or he's a jackass or something like that. Like, I'm not kidding. Like, that actually happened. I'll look up the details. But, like, those are the golden days of trash talk, okay?
1: By the way, this is our boy Ryan McGee who made this list, which is hilarious. He's got ESPN at number 7. It's the most hated college football villains of all time.
0: That's quote, actually pretty good.
1: Perhaps you've heard, we hate your team. It doesn't matter which team it is. We hate them all. It's good
0: that
1: stuff.
0: That is good.
1: He talks about a story in 1997 where he was wearing an ESPN jacket to go cover a Vols game, and he had rocks thrown at him because of the Peyton Manning Heisman conversation. And he's like, I graduated from here like 2 years ago.
0: Like, I worked with the football program when I was a student. Oh, that's good. Yeah, that's actually good. I mean, even now it's the, you know, the ESPN is they're in the bag with the SEC, so they're, you know, they're everything they say is trying to, you know, like spin it for the SEC, which, you know, like has been true at times of like our buddy Paul Feinbaum, but even Feinbaum is sitting here like, yeah, shut up, everybody, this is ridiculous, please shut up. Like, the Big Ten's kicking our butt, okay? But yes, that's a good one on the list for sure.
1: No, it's good stuff. I mean, they've got Notre Dame at 6, so you get the Hurricanes at 5, Notre Dame at 6, Deion coming in at number 9. I figured he'd probably make the list.
0: See, I don't think, but the thing is, like, Deion was this incredible player, and I don't think it was like that when he was.
1: Then it's the combo, NFL. Though. It's the coach. It's like the player and the coach.
0: Oh, yeah. That's true. I guess that's a good point. Yeah, that's right. If you're counting the coach tenure, then yeah. Okay, that makes sense. Colin Shelbyville says, Tebow is by far my biggest college football bill. Okay, so are you you're a Tennessee fan? I mean, you're a Tennessee fan and he's a villain to you, then fine. But I don't know, man. I don't really see the villain thing with Tebow.
1: I mean, think about Aaron, who was Aaron on that Hernandez. Team. I was about to say, man, think about who the coach was. Think about who all was on that team. And Tebow's the villain? I mean, like McGee
0: Urban.
1: Does point
0: Is
1: out.
0: Is Urban not on the list?
1: I know. Like, McGee does point out, he's like, yeah, Tebow's the guy on this list. It could also be on, like, the college football's all-time good guy list. So there's that as well. He did win a lot, though.
0: Yeah.
1: I will say his little... Some of his corny podium speech where he's like,
12: he was crying,
1: just going off and crying, and that gets a little overplayed. I'm like, all right, guys, come on.
0: Yeah, yeah. Santa in Portland says, as a lifelong fan of the U, even I had issue with those Canes.
1: The 1990
0: LOL.
1: Canes.
0: Yeah, they were something else, man. They were something else. But yeah, like we just, you know, we need more. Yeah. Oh, I see that you're saying Shane Beamer. Yeah.
1: Well, somebody asked me who's the coach at South Carolina that I hate. Is there the college football coach that I hate? I was like, it's Shane Beamer. But I also think, like, you know, talking about guys that would absolutely talk trash, you know, provided they were ever good enough to do so, I think he would be one. I think he would do it.
0: Well,
1: sometimes
0: they
1: talk trash and they're 6-6.
0: Yeah, but he's almost like whiny, you know, blaming media or whatever, or making excuses. Now, I will say Eli Drinkwitz, he's actually pretty good. I mean, again, very easy to dislike, but he'll say stuff. So I got to give him his props in this. You know, we need more trash talkers. I mean, he definitely
13: stand on business, Josh.
1: Yeah.
13: We stand on business.
1: As you're falling away from him, it just cowered.
0: Heupel's like, huh?
1: Didn't even hear him. Yeah.
0: You know, the Darth Vader thing. But, I mean, he will throw some zingers out at least. I mean, at least it's interesting, you know? Like, we need more of that. Like, you know, we have two really nice guys as the SEC coaches in this state, which is great. Which is, you know, that's great. But, like, wouldn't it be fun if we got a little Heupel, Clark Lee? Like there's no way that would ever happen, right? Like, there's no way they would ever talk trash about each other.
1: I don't think so. I mean, who
0: Stuff
1: knows?
0: Stuff happens sometimes.
1: Stuff happens.
0: I mean, they did have a, man, they had the near brawl a couple times. It was actually, was it last time? I think it was actually the time before that Vanderbilt came out there and got smoked.
1: Yeah.
0: In Knoxville, and Clark Lee was fired up, man.
1: He was.
0: But that even that didn't spill over into like coach conversation, you know?
1: No, like we're kind of lacking on that front. I mean, even like the, you know, personality in general with SEC. I mean, you got Lane Kiffin, but you know, you used to have Coach O running around out there, You used to have Les Miles picking up the grass and eating it on the sideline. Like, there's, you know, first off, LSU was a special place, but we're kind of missing a little bit on the coaching personality front.
0: Hugh Freeze, yeah. You know, loading up the 1-900 numbers. Well, you're right, and you have people like Sark,
1: who's Petrino on the bike.
0: Yeah, exactly. God, used to be incredible. Not that long ago,
1: it really wasn't.
0: I mean, Kirby's boring. You know, Kirby's boring. It's just, I tell you, we do have some hope with Pete Golding. Pete Golding,
1: I agree.
0: You know, he's and I tell you another guy who, if he gets good, is people are going to hate his guts, and that is Alex Golish. Golish is a sneaky. Like, I mean, if you remember, he went nuts on Tom Herman
1: oh, yeah.
0: a couple years ago. Alex Golish, if he gets good and he can get it going with Auburn, and I think he's got a chance to do that. Like, he has a sneaky possibility as like sort of like a villain slash just a guy who pisses people off. So,
1: you know who might be the most boring coach I've ever seen? And that's a, trust me, that's a high bar, because a lot of these coaches go out of their way to be boring. Kalen DeBoer is, like, Feinbaum hopped on ESPN yesterday. I think he was on Get Up with, like, Mike Greenberg, and they were asking about Kalen DeBoer, and basically Feinbaum was like, are we sure this guy's a real person? He's not just, like, AI-generated?
0: I know, and it's like, he seems like a really nice guy.
1: He does.
0: But, like, come on, man. Come on, give us something. I mean, even like, he's an embattled coach, you know, and he's still just like, hey, everybody, how you doing?
1: 615.
0: Okay, you going to fire me? Oh, you're going to give me a big extension for no reason? Oh, okay, I'll take that. Thank you.
1: 615-737-1025, our phone number. The Rex Rant coming up later this hour. Teron Davenport at 8 o'clock. Jeff Fisher at 8:30. All that coming up. Robbie and Rex Road, 1025 The Game.
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28: I'm Fox 17 Code Red meteorologist Greg Bobis. A start today in the upper 60s through mid 70s, and by lunchtime we're back into the mid 80s with highs today for the third day in the row in the low 90s. We're also going to continue with the heat and humidity feeling closer to 100.
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1: 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Taking your thoughts at 615-737-1025. Joe, who is the most underrated Titan heading into this season in your mind? The guy that you think maybe we're not talking enough about as you look through the roster, maybe it's around the league who you think could be underrated the most. Do the Titans even have enough players to be underrated at this time? Your thoughts on the most underrated Titan? As a friend threw that question out to me yesterday, I thought it was an interesting one because I did not have an immediate answer.
0: Yeah, it's an interesting question. Because the thing is, we're talking about some guys just because they're having good camps. It doesn't mean that it's going to mean much. Like, we're talking about Io Manor.
1: Right.
0: He'd be someone I'd throw out there. If we believe that he's receiver five, despite Kaharski believing that no matter what, the Titans' backups are going to stink at receiver, I think he could qualify. But there's just been a lot of buzz about him, so it makes it harder to make that case. James Williams is another one that I would throw out there as... is he going to be out there a lot on defense? Probably not. But could he? Someone gets hurt. Could he come in and actually give you production and quality depth? Yeah, I mean, possibly. And he's going to be on special teams. So there's another guy who comes to mind. it's underrated as, I don't know. It's like, yeah, like we're scrounging for... Titans who are good enough.
1: I think I know an answer that a lot of Titans fans would say. I just don't. There's not enough proof of concept yet for it to prove. Like, so I think a lot of Titans fans would say Gunnar Helm is underrated. Like, Gunnar Helm is going to be like, you know, we talked about the PFF list that came out, like, you know, a week or two ago, whenever it was, listing like the 32 best tight ends or ranking them, and he was not on there. Like, I think there are a lot of Titans fans that think Gunnar Helm is going to have a pretty good year. But the thing with him is, like, you could say he's underrated, but there's, like, almost no proof of concept yet. He's been in the league for 1 year, and he was, you know, not really the go-to option at tight end in the passing game. That was more Chig. So, like, he might end up being underrated, but there's just kind of no way to know that yet. There's too many. There's a lot of young guys that they've got that I don't know that they kind of factor into this discussion yet.
0: Yeah, and I heard Gentry Estes the other day on DVD talking to, you know, D-Mace asking him about just the lack, so far, just the lack of involvement in the offense of the tight ends. Doesn't mean that what we're seeing right now is necessarily going to be the case, but they do, like, they actually do have a lot of options at receiver, you know, to get the football, and it seems like right now there's just not a lot of involvement. So I don't know if that continues, but if so, he'll continue to be underrated because he won't have a lot of production to you know, to speak for.
1: Kuharski's weighed in with a good one.
0: Okay.
1: Cedric Gray. He's actually played well in games, which is a good point. He has played well in games. That may be a good
0: one. That's good. Yeah. No, I mean, I think that's – I think there's been some buzz about him, right? We've talked
1: some
0: about
1: most people, yes. I think most people around the league, like your average fan, has no idea who Cedric Gray is.

0: would say this, and that you would probably get mad, but Trevor says Spears. I just
1: Spears has done absolutely nothing in the NFL so far. He's apparently having another good camp, which, as I started said before camp, I do not care about. I need to see it in a game.
0: Totally fair. Jermaine Johnson is definitely like, you know, these edge guys. I mean, Jacob Martin might be my new favorite player now after he said, yeah, our job is just to go in there and fart bleep up and let the linebackers clean it up, as he had like the biggest chaw I've ever seen a human have in his lip. Those guys could be those veteran edges, you know, could end up being that. I think they could be solid. We'll see where the production is.
1: Liam says, as a rookie, Gunnar Helm was 32nd in yards and 25th in receptions as a backup tight end on a bad team. He's definitely underrated. We'll see.
0: I think he's talented, but again, like, if they're not going to use him a lot, then to me, it's like, if you are as good as some people think you are, I would think that they'd find a way to get him the ball some.
1: Well, I do think some of the Gunnar Helm discussion, like, that we've had in the offseason, like, I think there are some Titans fans that are, like, expecting him to put up 900 yards this year, and I'm just like, I don't know. Let's dial it back a little bit on Gunnar Helm stuff. I've said this all along. I'm way more concerned about Gunnar Helm in the red zone than I am the yardage total that he puts up. We'll see what that looks like. But, again, like, you're talking about a first-year player who I think has room to get a lot better and a lot more involved in the offense. But, like, even with a guy like Chim Dike, who was an all-pro last year as a returner, you're just talking about a very limited sample size at this point. So do they qualify as underrated players yet? Like, you know, Cedric Gray is entering into his third year. So, and he had a very productive year a year ago. I think that's a good one. I think the point is, like, the Titans, I'm not sure they have a lot of guys that kind of qualify for this. When I was asked the question, I was like, man, that's a good question. I don't know.
0: Yeah, and it's kind of how you define it too. But yeah, like, Gray is a guy who is good enough. Like PK said, you know, he has played well in games last year. One of the positive stories of that team as the death march progressed was, okay, this guy looks like he can actually play now. And so he is a guy who I could see, if this defense is somewhere around where people hope it will be. And you know, again, just like, I mean, it's an aggressive front. Like, you are leaning on the linebackers to clean up, and in some cases to save your butt a fair amount. I mean, if he's really good, makes a lot of plays, he's one of those guys who could actually be discussed a little bit around the league, you know, as part of a really good defense.
1: Yeah, I mean, I think, too, you're looking at on the offensive side of the ball. I tell you, a guy I hope is underrated, J.C. Latham. I always come back to him in these conversations. Good grief, I hope J.C. Latham's underrated heading into this year, because that means he's going to have a good year. That would be great.
0: Yeah, because he could be overrated, too.
1: He could be. Yeah. He could be bad.
0: He could soon be unrated. You don't want that. Now, this is interesting. Trevor says that Jordan Schultz earlier this week had Cedric Gray as one of his five early and sneaky defensive breakout candidates. Is this to say, is PK out here stealing Jordan Schultz's content? is that what we have here? PK, you don't have your own individual thoughts. You're just kind of like death scrolling and like stalking Jordan Schultz and taking his takes.
1: I don't know. That's a good question.
0: Let us know.
1: I mean, what would a breakout season for Cedric Gray mean? And he had 164 tackles last year. And that's combo tackles. So 97 solo. So will the breakout is going to have 400 tackles?
0: Yeah, but again, like, does anybody know that?
1: No. You know?
0: That's the thing. It's like he could have similar or even a little bit less production, but if it's part of a defense that's actually good and maybe helps a team win a freaking game or two, then, like, you know, then it's like, oh, look at this guy. This guy can play. I mean, you had to be hyper local to even notice what he did last year.
1: Here's a good one that we've not brought up that I thought about. One texter says it's got to be Pollard, right? He's got multiple 1,000-yard seasons, durability, et cetera, but very few see him as a staple Titan, and like, he's just kind of there.
0: Yeah, that's a good point. I agree. I would agree, and then I'll just be like, those people you

0: talk about and just continue to wait for him to fall off.
1: Well, I would also like, I mean, I would agree with that assessment, and then I would also say, yeah, and it's he's probably not going to be here after this year. it's like some form of disrespect immediately following it.
0: Yeah, exactly. But no, it's he has been better without question than he gets credit for. I don't think there's any doubt, because it is like, yes, it's a two back thing, and they want that this year, and they're going to give Spears opportunities. And Dable said the other day, "Would like to get a more opportunity." But when it comes down to it, one guy has been productive and has been good, Pollard, and one guy hasn't. He's just been out there, and that's Spears so far. That's been the case. So he definitely deserve. He would be that. It's just like, I don't know. Every year it is disrespect, but it's like, most running backs are starting to slow down at this point.
1: I think Kuharsky just summed it up well on the tech on our personal text line. Says they don't have many guys who are rated. that's kind of the main point. Not a whole lot of guys who are rated out there.
0: That's a good point, BK. I'm still waiting on your response on you copying Jordan Schultz's takes.
1: 615-737-1025. The Rex Rant with Joe Rexrode coming up next. TD with us at 8 o'clock. 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
2: 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Sometimes he wakes up on the wrong side of the bed. And sometimes he's just, well, Joe.
13: 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Let's do it.
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0: I'm looking at you. I'm not happy.
1: Okay, I am.
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16: Why the fart were they booing me?
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19: Joe Rexrow doesn't cover our football team anymore, so it's going to have to be Mike Keith. Hope you guys understand. Thank you.
20: I just really want to say congratulations. I couldn't be more thrilled that you're a Titan.
4: Did you try to kick an 85-yard field goal with Joey Sly out there?
16: I'm never going to speak to Amy Adams Strunk again. I want you to just full-on bitch slap me.
21: You might want to sing it note for note, don't worry.
1: It is time for the Rex Rant, served by the wine cellar in Hendersonville. I feel like I could never enter this segment with a straight face. Just always laughing.
0: The sneaky best part of that was Ian putting your Amy Adams Strunk impersonation next to Hannibal Lecter.
1: Yeah.
0: Hello, Clarice. A nice Chianti. That's
1: I bet
0: not,
1: Amy Adams Strunk actually hates us. Just hates this show. If she had to list her least favorite radio shows, we'd be at the top.
0: Yeah. Hope she didn't have us killed sometime.
1: Well, don't worry. I'd die first.
0: That's true. I generally keep it to Kaharsky, you know.
1: That's true.
0: And I'm trying to pick my spots there, you know, with him. This doesn't have to take up the whole segment. A lot of times I say that and then I blab and it's like, oh, nope, you did. I need to follow up though. And I know this is exciting for everyone because everyone, I want you to know this is the second rant in a week revolving around Boston College basketball.
1: Get
0: excited. But I think we need to put a bow on this story. So for anybody who didn't know, quick recap, Boston College AD Craig Anderson and the GM of their broadcast group both told the two announcers for Boston College that Luke Murray, the new head coach of Boston College, wanted them out because he wanted no one associated with the last coach, the losing tenure with their jobs. And they told them last week, you know, after months of basically them being told that everything should be fine, that's what they told them. So Kevin Collins, one of the announcers, went to Awful Announcing. They wrote the story. People reacted like, oh, my God, are you kidding me? Luke Murray is are you serious? This dude is doing this? Again, son of Bill Murray. The guy could win 8 straight national championships. He'll still be Luke Murray, son of Bill Murray. But he went to Awful Announcing. People flipped out. We, a bunch of outlets, mine included, with me doing the work, followed up on this. Right. So I talked to everybody you could possibly try to talk to, or at least tried to talk to everybody. Some didn't get back to me. Wrote a piece asking, was it Luke Murray? If so, holy crap, yikes. But was it these people lying about Luke Murray and making it up? If not, if that's the case, also yikes. Okay. So the Boston Globe wrote a story yesterday on this because Blake James, the Boston College AD, who as of Monday was like, I do not want this story to go on anymore. Well, he let it go on more by vowing it wasn't Luke Murray. And yeah, you know, the Globe story is fine, but the lead it writes as fact that it wasn't Murray. I would not do that because at this point, with everything I've heard, and man, I had more long conversations with people yesterday on Murray's behalf who kind of called me out of the blue. And so I would tend to believe that it wasn't him. Like if I had to bet or if I had to guess, I think it's most likely that it wasn't him. But again, I don't know for sure. I do know that someone's lying through their teeth. And the biggest problem with this situation, Robbie, is we've now come to, you know, excuse me, one, Boston College fans, of course, they're now all over this announcer. Yeah, like you're a, but a lot of media too. A lot of media is coming back and saying, okay, so this announcer makes something up and everybody flips out and blames Luke Murray and it wasn't him. No. He was told this by Boston College. Okay? He has the receipts because they're dumb enough to tell him this via text message. Okay? So again, look, this guy, it's, I know some people are still mad at him. He had 15 minutes of fame, all that stuff, whatever. The problem is we're spinning it now to, oh, because this announcer was aggrieved, he made up some crap and made the coach look bad. No, no, my friend. That is not true. And the Globe story, to me, didn't lean in enough on, if it wasn't Luke, then it was this freaking AD, who deputy AD, who made up this crazy story in text message, and he and another guy told these guys this crazy story. Do you understand how stupid that is? It's just, it's frustrating to me to see this now go back on the announcer when, again, he's if I'm him, I think if anybody's him and you get this information from multiple people and it's in writing, why would you not believe it?
1: Well, I just thought we were going to find out as this story unfolded that, like, the announcing team got caught on camera, like, talking trash about, like, Groundhog Day or Caddyshack or Ghostbusters, and that was the end of it. Luke said, well, we can't have that. You got to get him out of here.
0: Chevy Chase was way better on SNL.
1: Yeah.
0: Well, the thing is, yeah, well, there is stuff with like the tweets that Collins had, and
1: yeah, apparently, but those are like so.
0: They're
1: a nothing burger to me.
0: I don't think they're much either. The AD made a big deal out of them in the Globe story, and I'm like, yeah, I think you're kind of trying to come up with reasons to spin this again. I would tend to believe there's enough I've heard that I would tend to believe that it was the deputy AD making up the story, but that's one of the craziest stories I've ever heard. And I mean, if I'm being honest here, I'm like, if I'm Luke Murray, I'm like, and this is the guy in charge of my program that I'm moving forward with. This is the deputy AD who's in charge of men's basketball, who just made up a crazy story about me, like, want all this stuff that makes me look like a total a-hole. Like, okay. And again, I think that's it's either that or Luke. There's not this third option where the announcer was angry and just made up stuff because he got fired, which is what the Boston College message board crowd wants to believe. And it's just frustrating because, like, the facts are right there for you.
1: Did you speak to Bill Murray in your investigative reporting?
0: I did not speak to Bill Murray. No. I would have
1: did
0: liked
1: he return,
0: to.
1: Did you reach out? Did he return comment, or did we leave that one alone?
0: I reached out to Luke. I do not have his dad's number.
1: Okay.
0: If maybe someday, maybe not. Also, Luke will give me Bill's number. I mean, I'd love
1: Luke may never talk to you again after all this.
0: That's true. That is possibly true too. You know, Bill Murray, for all the great things, like the underrated, brilliant performance of Bill Murray's career is Rushmore. So if anybody hasn't seen the movie Rushmore, oh man, you got to see Rushmore. Bill Murray and Rushmore, and really the whole, I love the movie like a lot, but I've watched it like 30 times. Bill Murray and Rushmore is, man, chef's kiss. That kind of like revived his career, actually.
1: You know, a Bill Murray movie that I've seen that was, I was like, what did I just watch? What About Bob? Have you seen that one?
0: Yeah. Yeah, that's a weird one. That's the one with Richard Dreyfuss is his shrink, right?
1: Yeah.
0: Yeah, what about Bob's? He's had some, I mean, he's done a lot. What was the one he did with Scarlett Johansson? I liked it. It's good.
3: It's the one from Japan, right?
0: Yes. What the heck is the name of that movie?
1: I can't remember. No, anyway, there's a lot to choose from, though.
0: Anyway, that's a good one, too. Whatever that movie is called, check that one out,
1: There's too. A movie I love that he's in for about 6 minutes called Zombieland with Woody Harrelson in it. It's pretty funny.
0: It's good. Oh, yeah?
3: Lost in Translation.
1: Okay. Lost in Translation. There you go.
0: Thank you. There you go. Lost in Translation. But, yeah, Rushmore. This is I'd put this on the must-watch along with This is Spinal Tap, which of course, you haven't watched, and you know, a few others. Like, I mean, I think we've all seen Dazed and Confused, right?
1: Yep.
0: Have we seen this movie? Yeah. Okay. Texture says Stripes, still, yeah, Stripes, you know.
1: Maybe time to watch Office Space again, you know?
0: I mean, I didn't steer you wrong, right?
1: You didn't. That was good.
0: There you go. There you go. A lot of people love Lost in Translation, apparently.
1: Apparently so. 615-737-1025, our phone number. Teron Davenport with us coming up next. Robbie and Rex Road, 1025, the game.
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1: Welcome back in, Robbie and Rex Road, 1025 The Game. Titans fully into training camp at this point. They got the blue and white scrimmage coming up tonight. 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Welcome in our friend Teron Davenport to the program from ESPN, presented by Bart Durham Injury Law. TD, good morning, man. How are we doing?
34: Hey, good morning, fellas. How's it going?
1: Good, man. Appreciate you taking time to be with us. So, TD, I want to start here. I found Jacob Martin's press conference yesterday to be highly entertaining. I think that guy is is awesome. Number one, what'd you make of that? Number two, what do you think of the role he could play on the defense this year?
34: Oh, yeah. I thought his press conference was great, man. I love the personality he showed. He came out there with a wide dip in his mouth. Hilarious, man. I think he's going to play a huge role, right? And it goes beyond just what he does on the field. Before practice, you know, you see him over there with Tanzil Smart, Slater, you know, as well as Keldon Falk. And they're doing so much work just working on get off and technique and everything. And then, you know, in between reps, you see him with Femi and just the coach on the field aspect that he brings. That's valuable too. So I think he's going to play a big role, and he's actually a pretty good pass rusher as well. You're seeing him work, you know, early in the rotation, and he's gotten some pressure. So 5.5 sacks last year, career high. And hey, the number may go up this year under Robert Saleh again.
0: TD, question we've been throwing around, and I guess really from a league-wide perspective, if someone asks you who's the most underrated Titan, what would you say?
34: Oh, good question. You know what? I'm going to go ahead and say it, because you're not going to tell me that there's 80-something players better than Jeffrey Simmons. So, you know what? I'm going to go with Jeffrey Simmons.
1: No, I think that's fair. I mean, when I saw where he ranked on that list, I was like, really? Okay. That's fun there. So let's stick on the interior of the defensive line. Obviously, anytime you see a lower back injury, that's something that kind of raises your eyebrows a little bit. How concerned are you with that when it comes to John Franklin Myers?
34: I don't think there's too much to be concerned about, because, and this is why, because after, you know, Saleh and everybody else's press conference, John Franklin Myers came out, and, you know, he was chopping it up with Delanie Walker. He was moving around like there was no issue. So, you know, when you got a back, if it's a real back issue, you're not going to be up walking around, right? And so him doing that kind of told me, hey, I don't think it's as extreme as some might believe, and I think he's going to be fine.
0: I don't want to overreact to one day, you know, one performance one day, but of course I do sometimes. So I did see TD, and I first saw it in your notes from the practice yesterday, that Joey Sly missed 3 field goals. I mean, I've already been a little concerned. Like, obviously he can kick it up 10 miles, but like, is he going to be consistent enough? First of all, I am wondering, like, do you recall generally the distances, how bad the misses were? But also, do you think, like, is this possible that we might see competition or something, or is that just a non-starter and he's going to be the guy?
34: Yeah, I don't think you're going to see competition, but, I mean, you never know. You never know. I don't think so, but, you know, they were just kind of like bang-bang, end-of-the-drive kicks, right? And it's hard to tell, because they were on, if you picture the field, and the bubble, right? We were standing on the opposite side of the bubble, and they were on the end zone closest to the bubble. So it was hard to tell the distance. I don't even want to say. I don't know what the distance was, but, you know, it was 3 misses. He was wide to the right on 2 of them, and just off to the left on the other.
1: So, TD, The Cam Ward discussion that we're going to have on a daily basis around here, it's going to continue through training camp. But just overall, maybe what are one or two things that's maybe stood out to you the most about Cam through camp to this point?
34: Well, I tell you what, yesterday was pretty good, because I saw him scramble to his right, and he may have had an outlet to throw the football, but he didn't. He just tucked it and ran. And I think that showed some growth, right? Because, you know, that's what he loves to do, throw across his body. But what did Robert Saleh say? It's a non-negotiable when it's into traffic. And so you saw him make that progression from what he did a couple of days ago, which was what, and these days are all the same. I want to say Saturday. I don't know, earlier this week when he had the 2 interceptions. You know, the one, Imani Hooker came in, and he threw it into traffic, and that was an issue. So I think seeing that growth, right, just in a 1-week process was good. I think just, you know, seeing him execute the offense is good. He's spreading the football around. That's something that you got to like, because, you know, you don't want to lock in, and we know that he's working so hard to get that chemistry with Wandale Robinson, which is coming. So that's another positive as well. So, I mean, there's some positives, but you still got, you know, some of the accuracy issues. You know, the ball's hitting the ground a little too much, and you know, that's something that they're going to have to, you know, get together and make better. But I think overall, it's the arrow's pointing up, in my opinion, and just having he and Brian Daboll together. And then another asset huge asset in that QB room is Mitch Trubisky. And, you know, I talked to him because I'm doing a story on the three pillars of quarterbacking, and I talked to him a little bit about third down stuff, and Trubisky had a really good point. He was like, you know, sometimes on third down, you got to work to make it manageable to where you could go for it on fourth downs. You don't always got to force it, because we were talking about limiting turnovers, right? And he was like, you don't always got to force it to get the first down. Sometimes throw it down and let the guy catch it and get you some extra yards and then go for it on fourth and two, fourth and one. So I think that's a positive too, just having a veteran that's well-versed in this scheme like Mr. Trubisky. That's definitely a positive.
1: And thank God Mike McCoy is not the coach anymore, so you can actually go for some of those fourth and twos. That's good.
0: TD, we've talked about, you know, obviously a lot of guys who can catch the football. I mean, I think there's some actual legitimate receiver depth on this team. Do you, so far, do you get the feeling that maybe the tight ends aren't going to be all that involved in the passing game this year? Or is it too early to tell that?
34: Hey, you know, that's a really good question. And actually, I was talking about that at practice the other day, because you would like to see Gunnar Helm get more targets, you know, but he's not getting as many, although he did catch a pass in the end zone, a nice little corner route from Cam Ward during low red zone yesterday. But it seems like that. But then again, you never know, like, what they're working on in practice, you know, and maybe the tight ends are like that package or something they're going to, you know, hone in on a little bit later. But, I mean, Daniel Bellinger caught a nice pass as well. So, I mean, they have the options. I just, you're not seeing as much. So I would say that's still something to come.
1: So, TD, the two big free agent acquisitions in the secondary this offseason, obviously Alante Taylor and Cordell Flott. Like, Taylor, yeah. You know, obviously people around here were familiar with based on his background in this state. I don't think a lot of Titans fans had watched a lot of Cordell Flott when they signed him this offseason. So what have been your impressions of him to this point?
34: You know, Flott is feisty. I like that. Both of those guys are feisty. You know what I mean? I've seen Flott get beat a couple times, but one thing I like about him is he fights all the way to the tuck. And that's something that you got to do when you're a corner that's not, you know, 6'1", 6'2". You know what I mean? I like that about him. He's more like a field corner. You know what I mean? He's going to play the broad side of the field, and we're going to see what happens there. He's solid. I like him as far as his coverage. He's sticky. He's going to come up and he'll make some plays against the run, too. You know, I've seen him come up and get in that mix. And then the reason why I say example of the feistiness, man, Alec Iremater caught him on a block on the screen and knocked him over, man. He got right up, and he was up in Alec's face, man. And you love to see that. Of course, you don't want punches to be swung, you know, but you love to see that feistiness where it's like, hey, man, like, we're not doing that today. You know what I mean? I love that. So, yeah, I think Flott is going to be solid. As far as their best corner duo in the league comments, hey, listen, more power to them, man. I love the confidence, but I don't know that I could get down with that one.
0: Well, is there a distinction emerging? TD, like you said, Flott more the field guy, so Taylor more the boundary guy. But is there just like if the Titans were going into a game and they wanted to travel some with a particularly good receiver, like would you say Flott would be more quote unquote CB1 than Taylor?
34: No, I would say Taylor would travel more because he's more adept at playing that nickel, right? And you know how this, man, you know what they do. They put their receivers in that nickel and that slot, you know, to try to hide them. But Taylor is one of those guys where it's like nowhere to hide, you know what I mean? Because he could play the nickel, might even be better at nickel, to be honest with you. But, you know, that's a different conversation.
1: TD, how do you feel like Carnell Tate is coming along to this point in camp?
34: Yeah, Carnell Tate, man, it's two words to describe him, man. Cool and smooth, you know, and I think he's coming along just fine. He showed me something 2 days ago, or was it 3 days ago? Tuesday. Today's Friday, right?
1: So that's correct. Thursday.
34: Tuesday. He showed me something on Tuesday when, Cam launched one, man. Like, I mean, launched one. And he ran that post route, and, you know, he put his his foot in the ground and planted and cut upfield, and he tracked that thing down, man. I was really, really impressed with how he tracked that ball down, because I thought it was going to be overthrown. But he went and he got it, kept his momentum, somersaulted into the end zone. Those are the type of things that you like to see. He did have one drop, I remember, but, I mean, this guy is and what's coming out, they're surprised how much his catch rate, like, they knew that he had a nice catch radius, but they didn't know it was that big, right? And that's something that's been impressive. So, yeah, I mean, he's coming along just fine. I think he's going to be a guy that should be able to produce from the start.
0: So, TD, we've got confirmation from Robert Saleh that it will not be a situational punt fest, so that's good, at Nissan Stadium. Does it sound like this is actually going to be something like that will be fun for fans to watch?
34: I think so. It's going to be fun for fans to watch. They even got fireworks afterward for everybody, so that'll be a treat if you like that kind of thing. But, yeah, I think when you look at it, you know, first-team offense, first-team defense, you know, mano a mano, that's what you want to see. You know, he said there are going to be some punts and kickoffs, field goals, et cetera, so don't think that you're not going to see any of that. You'll get to see Tommy Townsend in action, Joey Sly, but they said about 90 plays, and they want it competitive, fast-paced. So I'm looking forward to it. Anyone going, one of my huge suggestions is going to be find yourself a nice seat near the defensive line. And in individual period, you will be delighted. You will be delighted. Aaron Whitecott and Tanzo Smart, those guys are really, really fun to watch conduct individual period.
1: Oh, it'd be better than watching the long snappers practice like Vrabel did that one time. It was good. Good stuff on that.
0: Yeah, we still talk about it. We still talk about it years later.
34: No offense to Morgan Cox.
1: That's right.
34: Yeah.
1: Yeah, with all due respect, that's right. TD, great stuff, man. Appreciate you taking time to be with us, and have fun out there tonight. We'll talk to you next week.
34: All right, for sure. I'll actually see you guys in about an hour.
1: There we go.
34: With Jake and TD show today.
1: That's what I'm talking about. Nice. Jake and TD coming up here in about 45 minutes or so. So looking forward to that. Teron Davenport presented by Bart Durham Injury Law. We'll react to what TD had to say coming up next. Jeff Fisher will be with us at 8:30. All that coming up. 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
1: 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Jeff Fisher will be with us here in just over 10 minutes. A huge game coming up tomorrow for the Nashville Cats, who are back in the championship, so we will talk about that with Jeff Fisher, get his thoughts on the Titans as well. Joe, a lot of reaction to T-Rack has gotten a makeover by the Tennessee Titans. I have seen the video. Yeah. Your thoughts on the T-Rack rebranding that has now taken place with the Tennessee Titans?
0: Well, I must say I'm disappointed in myself, because as I watched this weird video of T-Rack transforming, I realized that T-Rack used to be a beaver? Like, what the hell was T-Rack before? Now T-Rack looks like a raccoon. Like, the makeover is like, oh, yeah, that's a raccoon. But then if you go back and watch that video, it's like, so T-Rack used to be a beaver, right? What the heck? A woodchuck? What was the animal previously? I mean, it doesn't look anything close to a raccoon. Now it does. How did we never
1: discuss this?
0: Yeah, like, how do we never, I mean, I know Kaharsky.
1: He's probably very upset.
21: Oh, look at the cute raccoon with rabies.
0: I mean, yeah, like, he's been freaking about T-Rack, and that's a fair point. But, like, I don't think I ever heard him bring up, also, it's not anything remotely resembling a raccoon. And now it is, like, and now in the year 2026, they're like, maybe we should make T-Rack, you know, T-Rack, raccoon, like, look like a freaking raccoon. Wow. So I guess good job.
1: So you're a fan of it.
0: I mean,
23: I think it's an upgrade.
0: As I look at it, I'm like, the people look at that thing and they have no question. It looks very friendly. Well, it kind of, and you know, what comes to mind to me would be like Guardians of the Galaxy, right? You know, whatever that character's name is. I love that freaking character in Guardians of the Galaxy, even though I forgot his name. So that's what comes to mind for me. So it's like, yeah, you know, maybe
23: Rocket.
0: Yes, thank you, Rocket. You know, I mean, people would be like, ah, this is cool. But again, like, what were they doing before? Like, who did they have? Like, hey, I mean, it was like a weird feral cat or something. Like, I don't even know.
1: I kind of like it, too. It's grown on me. When I first saw it, I was like, yeah, why are we changing T-Rex?
4: Corey looks actually like a raccoon.
1: But he
4: now.
1: Does. Yeah. He does actually look like a raccoon, so that's good.
0: I mean,
1: how did I never notice this? How did we never look at T-Rack and be like, yeah, he looks like a woodchuck?
0: Yeah.
4: Or a fox.
0: Yeah. Oh, well, shoot. Don't tell Amy. You can get the shotgun out from the press box, man.
4: That is true. He survived all these seasons looking like a fox when Miss Amy's up there ready for the fox hunt. Could have started one right here on the field. Where's our halftime entertainment show? Turn it into like I don't know, something from Spartacus.
0: Holding steel. T-Rack.
4: Don't move.
0: I mean, Billy from Bellevue, I don't know, people are mad. He's like, in all caps, it's the worst thing of all time. Makes me want to gouge my eyes out. Looks like a Japanese anime furry. I mean, again, I think to me, it looks like a raccoon. I mean, I understand it's way different from before, but what in the world were they doing before? I used to love woodchuck cider.
1: I will say,
0: like,
1: I mean,
0: it looks just like the little woodchuck that's on the bottle of woodchuck cider.
1: It's an interesting balance you have to strike because, like, you know, the purpose of the mascot is largely to, like, oh, I'm taking my 6-year-old to the game and they can have fun looking and playing with a mascot. Cool.
0: Right. Sure.
1: So you want it to be friendly, but also, like, a raccoon, if you've ever been around them, not very friendly. So there's also, I mean, there's a balance you have to strike.
0: If you see a raccoon during the day, run the hell away. I mean, I know that. Do not mess with a raccoon if you see them in daylight.
1: Chad,
0: awful, awful, nasty, dangerous animals.
1: Chad says, this is an imposter. Bring back the raccoon that came to my field day as a kid. I don't think the reaction is going very well right now with based on the ones that we're getting.
0: But Chad,
1: I kind of like it.
0: Chad, during your field day, did anyone on that field say, hey, that's not a raccoon? Like, how did no one notice this?
1: I can't get over the Amy Fox hunt now. Is that why T-Rack looked that way for so long?
0: Amy just was starting to, like, really not be able to control her urges of shooting the things that changed it to this. Oh, God.
1: Oh, my goodness. That's how they open the new stadium. It's urgent target practice at halftime.
0: Like the modern day gladiators. Who can kill the big furry raccoon?
1: We're going to get banned from new Nissan Stadium.
0: Oh, man. And maybe this station, too.
4: Hold still.
0: Alex says, raccoons should look a little disheveled. This is way too groomed. I don't think we need to be like, do we have to be that anatomically correct? I mean, it's a kid's mascot. Okay. You know, the raccoon should have some, you know, some, they like to dig through trash. They should have some poop under its fingernails. Okay?
1: Doesn't quite look as really feral as I was hoping.
0: Yeah.
4: Yeah. Add some foaming at the mouth, perhaps.
0: There you go. Yes. Yeah. Let's make it rabid. Yeah. Like I said, you see him during the day. I mean, at a Titans game, if it's very large, then fine. But other than that, run away.
1: I mean, this brings back up the state animal discussion, you know? We went through that a few months ago. Some interesting state animals out there, you know?
0: Very interesting.
1: Well, I mean, there's a lot of white-tailed deer.
0: Oh, yeah.
1: That are the state animal. The state animal of North Carolina is the gray squirrel. You got the Rocky Mountain elk in Utah. The orca whale in Washington. That's cool.
0: I like that.
1: You have the grizzly bear in Montana. That would add up and make sense. The Appaloosa is the state animal of Idaho, so that's good to know. And my personal favorite, the sperm whale in Connecticut. So there you go.
0: What the hell? And what are we again?
1: What are we?
0: Yeah.
1: We're the raccoon, man.
4: That's it.
1: That's why, T-Rex is the thing.
0: Yeah, yeah, yeah. Okay, there you go. Yeah, we're the raccoon. Hey, the state animal's a raccoon. That's awesome. Let's make this mascot. No one wants to everyone's sitting in the boardroom like, does that look like a beaver to you, Bob? No, I don't know. Just keep my mouth shut. It just goes on for decades and decades as a beaver. Amazing. Apparently, Jude said on the YouTube chat the stream cut out and got rep and came right back with controller urges with no context. I'm sorry.
1: On that note, we're going to break. Jeff Fisher will be with us coming up next, unless he decides to now not answer the phone. Robbie and Rex Road, 102.5 The Game.
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2: I'm Fox 17 Code Red meteorologist Greg Bobis. A start today in the upper 60s through mid-70s, and by lunchtime, we're back into the mid-80s with highs today for the third day in the row. In the low 90s, we're also going to continue with the heat and humidity feeling closer to 100.
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1: 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And to help us talk a little bit more about that, we welcome in our friend and Nashville legend, Jeff Fisher, to the program on our phone line, driven by WilsonCountyHyundai.com. Jeff, good morning. How are you?
9: I'm great, guys. Good morning, and thanks for the opportunity to visit with you this morning.
1: Well, I appreciate you taking time to do so. So let's just start there. You've got the Arena Crown Championship coming up tomorrow at F&M Bank Arena. You're coming off a game where the Cats just put up 92 points, which is the season high this year for an AF1 team. So how are we feeling? How are the vibes heading into tomorrow's game?
9: You know, they're great, but can you think about what you just said? 92 points in a football game?
1: That's crazy.
9: I mean, it's so crazy and so much fun. So, yeah, we're very, very excited. This was a great season this year for the Cats and for AF1 for that matter. And, of course, this is a rematch tomorrow at 3 p.m. with the Albany Firebirds. Last year in the Arena Crown game, Cats were, what, 3 points short in Albany? Yep. And Albany took the crown, and so here we are again. I'm not saying it's a revenge thing, but it is a classic matchup over the last couple of years. These games have been crazy. You know, at one point we thought we were going to have a brother thing going on with both Tyler and his brother, you know, lining up and playing against each other, but apparently Albany has decided to go with Sam Castronova, and who was the MVP of the league last year. So, you know, all bets are off right now. Everything is on the table, and we're really excited. It's a great season for the Cats, and I can't tell you enough about what's going on up here in Clarksville. We're really excited to have the Arena Crown here. So we got that all day long. We got owners meetings and, you know, new members and new markets and all kinds of things today, and then a little media day this afternoon, and then we'll put the boys down after a banquet, and we'll just wait and see what happens tomorrow. But it's going to be a great event.
0: Well, Jeff, you guys, what, 11-1? I think just one, you know, 1 point loss to with the Kentucky Barrels, and then
9: early in the season.
0: Early in the season.
9: Yeah, it was a crazy ending to a crazy game. And, you know, we look back and go, yeah, maybe those two calls shouldn't have happened, but that's football. So, you know, congratulations to the Barrels. They were a new franchise this year. And so, yeah, the one loss on the record. And so seems like, you know, years ago when that happened.
0: And last month you played Albany, a great game, 57-54 win. So obviously, you know, it looks like on paper this is probably going to be, or could be, a game that goes down to the wire again here between you two. Is there some sort of edge you gain from, you know, from winning that game last month?
9: You know, I'd say yes, but crazy things happened in the game. You know, I think we turned offensively. The Cats turned the ball over two or three times early, and yet we're up 21-0 with three consecutive kickoff returns, you know, and then the deuces and all those kind of things. So this thing can go any way. And, you know, you can, you know, as the Cats witnessed it, Albany has, and throughout the league, you know, teams will get up 15, 20, 25 points, and then you can get up and walk down the hall, turn, come back, and shoot, the whole score's changed, and some of the leads change. And so, you know, as we continue through the season with the one motto, you know, with that, with respect to AF1, is that the ball never dies, and it's alive all the time, and anything can happen. So we love the matchup. We're open for this matchup, you know, most of the season, knowing that, you know, both franchises, the Firebirds and the Cats, have great respect for one another, and you know, anything can happen.
1: Jeff, you talked, I mean, heading into the season about, you know, F&M Bank Arena and just the crowds that have been there and what that experience kind of was, what you were expecting it to be like. Now that we've seen the season play out this way and, you know, culminating tomorrow with the championship game coming up, what's it been like having the full schedule at F&M Bank Arena this year?
9: Well, you know, what's interesting is it was pointed out to me, I didn't realize this, because there's a lot going on, but the Cats are undefeated up here.
1: Yep.
9: So, you know, with the last two, you know, the final two games last year, we ended the regular season. Then we had a home playoff back to back. And just the participation and the crowds and attendance and the support that's up here is just really amazing. You know, we played Sunday, finished the game, 7-8 o'clock in the evening. And by 11 o'clock, we'd already sold 1,000 tickets for this coming, you know, tomorrow's game. So there'll be it'll be a sellout, near capacity sellout. And, you know, we just, things have really fallen into place here at Clarksville. We got such amazing support from the mayor, and everybody else here in this area. It's just been just really great, the relationship with the base and what the fan interaction on a weekly basis, daily basis with the players.

0: It's a completely different game. I'm still learning it. I got in to help, and then one thing led to another, and here I am. And so it's just a completely different game. You know, it's fast paced, high scoring. You know, special teams aspects are so important. And, you know, we had four consecutive kickoff returns for a touchdown, one to be called back. But, you know, anything can happen. I mean, your offense can sit in the bench area and never get on the field, and your team can score, you know, 15 or 20 points. So there's a lot going on at any time throughout the game.
1: Jeff, I do want to ask you your thoughts on the Titans heading into this year with Cam Ward in his second year, Robert Saleh stepping into things as head coach this year. Just kind of how do you feel from the outside looking in about what the team could be this year, and just your thoughts on where things stand with the Titans heading into this year?
0: Yeah, no, I appreciate it. I think they're in really good hands with Coach Saleh. His coordinators are extraordinary. You know, Brian Daboll, Gus Bradley, and then, of course, Coach Fossil. So, and it's a completely different team that we saw last year. And so, by all indications, camp's going great. Cam is having a great camp. The relationship between he and Coach Daboll's already solid. And so I think there's a lot of really good things to look forward to. You know, there's some holes. You can't fill them all, but I think they've done a great job with respect to filling the roster, getting the right people at the right places. And, you know, I mean, as long as we don't, as a fan base, get caught up in the day-to-day stuff, I mean, these guys are going to be ready for the opener.
2: Specifically on Cam, Jeff, it seems, you know, it's outside looking in that, like, the intangibles are strong, you know, the work ethic, the leadership, he's pretty fearless, guys seem to want to follow him, a lot of things that are really important. But, of course, as you know, like, some of this, too, is just like, can you hit the strike zone consistently enough, and can you be, you know, consistently accurate, things like that. As you look at his total game, what do you think is – I mean, you know, fair expectation for him overall, but especially just in this second year.
0: Well, I think, I mean, first off, let's take into consideration how many offenses has he been in over the last 4 or 5 years?
3: Probably four or five,
0: that's the key. Yeah, 4 or 5. So, you know, and so he's going to settle in into this one. And this is going to be, you know, the offense that's going to be the difference maker for him. It's Coach Daboll, again, I can't say enough about, you know, what he's done in the past and the relationship with the quarterbacks. I couldn't think of a better guy, person, coach, all of the above to bring Cam to the next level. So Cam has all the intangibles, as you say. He's got everything. It's just a matter of settling down, being patient, having fun, and, you know, just – I hate to say take what's there, but I think you're going to see a reduction in some of the rookie type mistakes that you could, you know, apply to a young quarterback. They're just not going to happen. You know, he's going to get rid of the ball. He's going to put the ball in the dirt. He's going to get out of bounds and, you know, take care of his body and do all those things. So you're going to see a different guy. He's only going to continue to grow throughout the season. So there's going to be some ups and downs. I mean, there are for any pro quarterback, but Cam's got, he's got the potential. He was drafted there for a reason. And, you know, he's going to be the franchise quarterback that I think everybody hoped him to become.
1: All right, Jeff, last thing for you, we'll leave you with this. You know, the Cats are hot right now, obviously. League record, I think, is 100 points. Let's see if we can get that tomorrow, you know? See if you can, if we can break that record.
0: Yeah, I mean, combined between the two, or are you talking about
1: individual
0: up there?
1: Just what?
0: There's no telling. This game could start out, you know, 7-0 through the first quarter. There's no telling what's going to happen. Or,
1: that's what makes
0: it great. That could be 35. Yeah, that's what makes it so much fun. So, all right, guys. Hey, thank you for the opportunity. Okay, yeah. We appreciate everything you guys have done for us all year long, and you know, for the listeners, if you can't make it, you know, you got an opportunity to watch this on Vice TV and DirecTV and YouTube and all those streaming aspects, and so it's out there to watch live if you want to do it. It's not hard. But better yet, come watch this.

0: thing in person, because it'll be standing room only.
1: That's right. Absolutely. Looking forward to it. And thanks so much for your time, Jeff. We really appreciate it.
0: Okay, guys. Likewise. Thank you.
1: Absolutely. Jeff Fisher with us here on the program. Again, tomorrow on 102.5 The Game, the Arena Crown Championship. The Nashville Cats taking on the Albany Firebirds, a rematch of last year's championship game. Kickoff at 3 o'clock, coverage beginning at 2:30 on 102.5 The Game. 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
1: Final segment of the day, Robbie and Rex Road, 102.5 The Game. Appreciate Jeff Fisher for being with us in the last segment. Good luck to the Nashville Cats tomorrow. It'd be great to win the championship. They put up 92 last week. League record's 100. I think they can do it.
4: Yeah. Well, the first Albany game was 57-54.
1: Right.
4: I think Coach Fisher there was kind of telling you this might be a little bit more of a defensive struggle.
1: Yeah, the teams are only going to get in the 50s.
4: Some. Yeah, exactly. They're only getting, you know, they only see first 1-60 wins. But yeah, it's a fun product. And he mentioned Tyler Kulka, I think, has a 56-7 touchdown to pick.
1: It's pretty good
4: ratio. It's pretty good. Yeah,
1: pretty good.
4: Yep.
1: A lot of reaction to T-Rack and the mascot change that the Titans have made. Notes it net on the YouTube chat says, "The new mascot's awesome. What was it before? Are we all waking up from mass hypnosis together?"
4: As soon as I saw it turn into, I mean, I'm looking at it right now. That's a freaking beaver, dude. That's a beaver. It's or a beaver or a woodchuck. Like, I don't understand why no one, now that it's like actually looks like a raccoon, it's like, okay. Meanwhile, like some of the reaction to this, well, someone on the text line showed us that they have T-Rack gear. They got shirts so you can get with the T-Rack face on it.
1: Good,
4: so that's, I'll be interested to see how that sells. But right, let me read this from our friend Andrew.
1: Okay.
4: I mean, like sometimes these people, like calm down, everybody. He says, quote, "The person who made this decision is clearly not a Titans fan. The constant need to gentrify the franchise is confusing. 4 years of losing and clown show behavior by people in positions of power are why people are dissatisfied, not the branding." Yeah. I mean,
1: this is the reaction to T-Rack being changed?
4: Yeah. It's like, calm down. I mean, like, probably not wrong. Like, people just want winning football.
1: Sure.
4: But I'm not opposed to, like, after decades of calling something a raccoon that was actually a beaver, correcting yourself.
1: I kind of like it. You know, the more I look at it, the more I kind of like it. It looks like an actual raccoon. We're stepping into a new era of Titans football. We got new jerseys this year. Got a new stadium coming next year. A new raccoon mascot. I mean, I can taste the Super Bowl championship already, boys. It's right around the corner.
8: We're changing mentalities around here.
1: That's right.
4: Exactly. Hey, I mean, the uniforms are sweet. Like, we can all.
1: Well, they are.
8: Surely right? This was like a tweak to get him in the new uni, right?
1: I would assume so. Yes.
8: It just kind of a coincidence. And they're like, hey, maybe we should actually make him look like a raccoon this time.
4: Yeah, I've got it. In fact, PK, if you're listening, I mean, I'm sorry, man. I need the oral history of like how T-Rack was actually a beaver for decades.
1: This better be, you know. PK talks about all the analysis he gives all the time, which he does. This better be the next thing coming at PaulKuharsky.com.
4: Now I got JD saying, Joe, have you ever seen a beaver? It looks nothing like a beaver. It looks more like a beaver than a raccoon. A woodchuck? Tell me what it looks. What is the animal that the previous T-Rack most looks like?
1: Well, I can't get Fox out of my head because now people are creating this halftime show where Amy Adams Strunk is chasing the fox.
4: I mean, I want it to look more like a fox, but I think it looks more like a woodchuck or a beaver. I don't know.
1: Now I'm looking up on the TV, like, and the Broncos mascot is in studio at ESPN. There's a bunch of mascot stuff going on today.
8: Miles the Bronco, apparently.
1: Yeah. It's happening around here. Did T-Rack get an invite?
4: I don't know. Is this, like, are more teams doing the mascot thing?
1: I feel like mascots were kind of dying for a little bit, and now I'm seeing them everywhere. It's a revitalization of the mascot.
4: As someone who, you know, at a Sounds game 10 years ago, put on one of those, I think I was Reba McEntire, one of those mascot uniforms.
1: You did the race?
4: I did the race. I can tell you that, like, anyone who wears those things all day long deserves some kind of a Purple Heart, okay? Like, the stench alone. I mean, like, really. Like, you are really asking a lot of people.
1: Did you win?
4: I wrote a column about it in the Tennessean, man. I think it was, like, preordained that I lose. I think that's right. I think I lost.
1: Okay.
4: I wrote a – it's a great –
1: So the races aren't legit. That's what you're telling me.
4: Yeah.
1: It's like WWE.
4: Yeah, it's like they because on the Sound, now maybe it's changed. It was 10 years ago, but at that time it was like, because they already had all the stuff on the screen ready to celebrate the winner. So it was like basically like, so you are not winning today. So I'm sorry if I'm giving up that seer. Again, maybe it's different. Maybe it's legit comp. I don't know. Right. I just know what happened 10 years ago. And I know that it stunk really bad. And it was a pretty new one.
1: If you can't watch these races and see like the mustard bottle slowing down halfway through the race and not determine that the races are preordained, then that's kind of on you, right?
4: Yeah. Sorry to, this is like, it's like, you get people mad, like with wrestling, like telling people wrestling's fake. Like, sorry, dude. Like, I'm sorry.
1: Have you seen the preview for the new VY doc that's coming out on Netflix?
4: Yes, and man, it just and obviously someone said we should have asked Jeff Fisher about it, but I assume he hasn't seen it. It's not out yet, but I did see a preview. Well, yeah, well the preview I saw of it, there was someone, and I don't know who, but someone in his life, a woman who said, imagine you get to a job and your boss already hates you, and they show a picture of Jeff Fisher, and it's like, if this is going to be like, again, I wasn't there, but I know people I trust who were, and I, in no uncertain terms, have put his lack of success, his failure, on him, and if this is going to be some blame everybody else type thing, just because Jeff Fisher didn't want you in the draft process doesn't mean he hated you. He probably hated like that you didn't do the stuff you're supposed to do to be a great quarterback, would be my guess.
1: That'd probably be my guess.
4: I hope this is not this like hagiography, blame everybody else. It wasn't my fault type thing, but it looks like it might be.
1: I mean, I don't think Jeff Fisher was the one spending $12,000 at the TGI Fridays or whatever it was,
4: That is just an amazing.
1: Great place, though.
4: I mean, I need to see the receipt, the itemized receipt. This is 20 years ago, too.
1: Cheesecake Factory reportedly cost a VY $5,000 a week. Picked up massive tabs for his group. Cheesecake Factory.
4: Like,
1: what are you getting? Like,
4: there's a lot of restaurants. Like,
8: well, you got to remember, this was back then, Joe. Yeah, in 2005, 2006, 2007.
1: We've developed a lot more restaurants since then.
8: It's a lot different.
1: It's limited.
4: I promise you that Nashville had like good locally owned restaurant in 20 years ago. Like, I mean, I could blow $5,000 a week in a lot of places. But
8: Fridays used to be the place now.
1: Those potato skins you get as the app. I would have loved to have gone.
8: I don't think they have any of those open.
1: I don't think so either. I'd have loved to have gone to Cracker Barrel with VY, let him pick up the tab a couple times. That would have been sick.
4: What about Ruby Tuesday? Pretty good salad bar.
1: Pretty good.
8: Not a good time for that.
1: Hey, I will say though, I'm
4: that's a good point.
1: I'm interested to watch the doc. Interested to see that come out.
4: Yeah, I'm interested too. I'm going to be pre-cringing. Like I hope there's self-accountability involved in this thing.
1: That's going to do it for us today. Hope everybody has a fabulous weekend. We'll be back Monday morning. Next Man Up with Jake Lyman coming up next. 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
18: 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And right as we get going, here is Teron Davenport joining us for the full show today. TD live in studio as training camp rolls along for the Tennessee Titans. Glad to have TD in with us today.
3: What's going on? It's been a while. I guess we had you on for a segment at training camp last week, but we are into the busy season, and I'm glad that we were able to carve this out with the scrimmage going on at Nissan today.
5: Yeah, it worked out perfectly. We're able to carve it out. We got a full 3 hours. Let's go.
3: We do. We got lots to get to, of course. Lots of Titans talk with TD. Your chance to ask TD anything coming up at 10 a.m. Talk to TD. 615-737-1025 is the phone number. But before we get to the Titans, the Hall of Fame game last night, football is back. And I do have to say, the football gods treated us with a very, very nice start to the season in the Hall of Fame game. That was fun to watch, which is rare to say for a game like that.
5: Yeah, a couple of nice drives with Carson Beck. I really like Haynes King. I like the way he plays, you know, running the ball but also throwing it. He had that 60-yard toss. Nice one.
3: Yeah.
5: He was on schedule with everything. I really enjoy watching him play.
3: And down the stretch, that final drive had the run to set up first and goal, then made a couple of nice throws, and then diving across last second. I mean, how about it? A Hall of Fame game that ends with a walk-off touchdown. I don't know if I've ever seen that before.
5: Hey, man, listen, man, shout out to Dave Canales for not kicking the daggone field goal.
3: Well,
5: He said, we're going to go for it. We're going to get it. I love that.
3: No one wants overtime. Did they even do overtime in the preseason? They would just call it a draw, right?
5: Yeah, they probably. I think it would have just. I don't know. I don't think they do overtime.
3: I was going to say.
5: Nick is saying no.
3: Nobody wants to do that, right?
19: Yeah. And it was 4 or 5 years ago they ended in a tie as well? Or there was a preseason game that ended in a tie?
3: I can't imagine the coaches are going to say, yeah, we want to send out these guys for another drive and risk injury. Let's just pack it up. But at that point, if you know it's going to end in a tie and your options are win, tie, or lose, go for the win. And Haynes King was able to stretch the ball across the goal line for the win. So fun night last night. The Hall of Fame induction tomorrow. We're going to talk about the class a little bit later on in the show. Before we talk actual football, too, I do want to get your thoughts on T-Rack. Have you seen the T-Rack transformation yet?
5: Yeah. I'm sure Paul Kaharsky loves it.
3: Well, I mean, Paul, I don't think... His thoughts probably haven't changed. He just doesn't like the fact that it's a raccoon in general. This one at least does look more like a raccoon.
5: Yeah, I'll give him that. Well, what is the whole, what is the raccoon part?
3: It's the state animal of Tennessee.
5: Oh, the raccoon is?
3: Yeah.
5: Oh, I didn't realize that.
3: Which I get it. They've had it since the beginning, and I don't know if you can completely get rid of T-Rack. And as Joe and Robbie were talking about, the goal of a mascot is a fluffy character for the 5 to 7-year-olds to enjoy when they come to the game. And it's like, oh, look, there's the mascot. I like the Titan Man that they had, the gladiator for a few years.
5: Yeah.
3: That's a mascot that fits the team and not just the state. But I will say, if you're going for raccoon, the new look raccoon does look more like a raccoon than the previous T-Rack did.
5: Yeah, no, I'll give it that. You know, I'm used to when you say mascots, I'm used to Mr. Met. Back in the day, I remember the Sixers had Big Shot. You know what I mean?
3: Yeah.
5: That Philly Fanatic. You know, those are the mascots I'm used to. So seeing T-Rack. The actual animal is a little different, but hey, man.
3: There are some great mascots around. I don't know what it is. Maybe it's National Mascot Day. They've been all over the ESPN programming this morning. Mr. and Mrs. Met were just on TV a couple of minutes ago.
5: Oh, were they?
3: Yeah, so my favorite mascot, I think, is the Suns having a gorilla as their mascot, which I have no idea why that's the case.
5: Yeah.
3: But I guess that makes... If that makes no sense, T-Rack being the Titans mascot works too. I don't understand the outrage over it either, though. There are a lot of people who are very upset about them rebranding T-Rack. I get it. It's changed. No one really likes big change, but it's a mascot. It looks more like a raccoon. It's not a big deal.
5: Some people, they just are anxious to get upset about something. Don't worry, be happy. Bobby McFerrin, it's a song. Now look it up.
3: Chad says, Jake, you sounded awful close to suggesting we get rid of T-Rack. Don't do this. I'm not full on the PK train of get rid of T-Rack, but I will say the Titan Man walking around looked a little bit better.
5: Stephen A. Smith on Get Up or First Take looking like a mascot.
3: Yeah, he's got all the pink. Pink blazer, pink tie. Pulling out, he really different from the guys he's sitting up there with. Is that Daniel Jeremiah up there right now?
5: I didn't
3: maybe see Dave Flasho.
5: He was here yesterday.
3: He was here yesterday. Yeah. That's what I was saying. I was watching inside training camp after practice yesterday, and he and Kurt Warner were out there, Andy and Rappaport. So it was a who's who yesterday at practice.
5: Rappaport, fellow Mets fan.
3: Yeah. What did you think of the Mets sell-off at the deadline?
5: Listen, I hate it. I do like seeing it provided for Joseph Yan to get up.
3: Yeah.
5: You know, I think his name first name is Joseph. Yan is his last name.
3: Yeah.
5: But he's the leaping reliever.
3: Oh, he gets the strikeout. I saw that, and then like does like the half splits. Yeah.
5: Too much. But hey,
3: they made what, 8 trades, something like that, to move off some pieces, and it makes sense. My Tigers got rid of Skubal and Mize, and I know everyone's disappointed that Skubal ended up with the Dodgers.
5: Man, hey, Dodgers. I heard they were trying to they were talking to Jerusalem. They were trying to trade for Jesus.
3: I mean, would it have shocked you?
5: No, that,
3: like, Dodgers can get anybody they want. I am excited to see if anybody can get them this year. Like, can they just can somebody in a short series?
5: No,
3: the DS is the best chance you've got. The 5-game set. It's not going to be easy, but
5: who's going to beat that?
3: Hey,
5: staff?
3: The Cubs are playing well right now. The Mets are, or not, sorry, not the Mets. Sorry, the Braves. The Braves. I was going to say the Braves.
5: What?
3: I had Mets on my mind because we were talking about them. The Braves, the Cubs, the Padres traded for Casey Mize, who honestly was probably better for the Tigers this year than Skubal was. The Tigers are playing better since they traded away their best 2 pitchers.
5: So are the Mets.
3: The Tigers are a game out of a playoff spot right now, which is crazy.
5: If the Mets go 34-7 the rest of the way, they make the playoffs.
3: So you're telling me there's a chance.
5: So you're saying there's a chance.
3: Rick on the text line, good question. This is kind of where I wanted to go next. Hey, TD and Jake, how is the scrimmage going to go down today? I know you kind of talked about it with Robbie and Joe, but what's the format going to be for fans heading out there to Nissan Stadium?
5: So it's going to be offense versus defense, first team versus first team, which is always fun to watch. So you got that. There's going to be some punts, some kicking, not much, but some special teams.
3: Yep.
5: Robert Saleh said he wants to set up a competitive atmosphere, so he has his own scoring format that they're going to have, you know, to make the guys compete a little more than normal, and the fans cheering is going to make them compete too. But
3: right,
5: you got that there. The goal is to get about 90 plays, so they wanted to have like a game like situation. 90 plays is about, you know, usually 90 to 100 plays. That's
3: right,
5: what you get. So that's what you have. I will say a couple things. First and foremost, and I said it, Robbie Rex wrote, if you get there, look for Aaron Whitecotton and Tanzel Smart. Find where they're setting up. Get there early. Find where they're setting up.
3: And go sit over there.
5: You want to be there and watch that, because that's must-see programming. The intensity, the technique, all that is fun. Gates open at 5 o'clock, so get there early and do that. Now, the other thing I will say, if they do one-on-ones, wide receivers, DBs, it's not the typical one-on-one.
3: Yeah, it looks a little different.
5: You're used to, yeah, because it's not one-on-one. Right.
3: It's more 7-on-7-ish.
5: It's 7-on-7 just with all man defense.
3: Yep.
5: That's really all it is. And the design, the goal for that is to take away from those mad bohemian routes. I remember a couple years, well, it's actually like 5 years ago, Braxton Miller was down there at the Senior Bowl. And he would run a slant, post, corner, curl. And everybody would be like, oh, my God. It's a 6-second route.
3: Right.
5: Nobody's going to cover for 6
3: sacked.
5: Seconds.
3: Yeah.
5: So to take away from those, they have it set up to where it's more like a game, like an actual situation. It's more realistic, so to speak. Now, O-line, D-line, you still get that.
3: Yes. Yeah. It was Tuesday. They were running the one-on-ones simultaneously. They had the offensive offensive line, defensive line, and then the wide receivers and DBs. It was tough to focus on both. I was watching wide receivers and DBs on Tuesday, but
5: and they're going so fast. So it was like
3: Right.
5: You know, you got one eye over there, one eye over there, and it's tough to...
3: Well, it was nice that it felt like a lot of you guys down on the field were watching the lines in the trenches. So I was focused on wide receivers and DBs, and then I got to see that, I guess, the offensive line won like 12 out of the 21 reps in the offense, defensive, in the trenches one-on-one. So,
5: yeah.
3: It's going to be fun tonight. It kind of feels like if you've been to a spring game before... for a college, that's kind of what it sounds like. Like, I was over at Vandy's this year. It was a similar thing. Offense, defense, they rotated first team, second team, third team, and they had a scoring system of, like, if the defense gets a three and out, they get 3 points or something like that. Or if the defense gets a sack, they get 2 points, and you keep score like that.
5: Yeah, yeah. No, that's essentially how it's going to be.
3: You said there's going to be special teams, too. We talked to Tommy Townsend yesterday.
5: Oh, did you?
3: He's awesome.
5: Wait,
3: it was one. No offense to the other guys we've interviewed; they were all great. We've talked to Tony Pollard, Cody Barton, and Alec Iamanner, but Tommy Townsend was a pleasure yesterday to talk to. So much fun stuff about his college career and some of his superstitions that he has. He was great.
5: I didn't listen to that. Obviously, I couldn't because I was
3: wondering. Right.
5: But yeah, that's cool that you got to talk to him. I definitely want to at some point get to talk to him. I mean, you know, punter is not high on my list right now, but I do want to, you know, I like to get to know everybody on the team.
3: Yeah, he was, you know, he had connections with Mike Borgonzi while he was in Kansas City, so we talked about that, talked about Bones Fossil. But the question of the day on Chasing Big Joe yesterday was about your strangest superstition. And so I asked him, like, what's yours? And he said, like, he's very particular about the towel that he has during games. And, like, he has to tear the tag off. And, like, he said it was a very specific process that he goes through with the towel that he uses for games. So, I mean, if you're a punter and you've got to do one thing 6 times a game, it's like, I feel like there is a very particular process that you want to go through to make sure you're in the right. It's like a golf swing.
5: Yeah. It's just like golf.
3: Right.
5: Brett Kern used to talk about that all the time. Always fun to talk.
3: Great golfer, right?
5: Yeah, really good. Yep. Great punter, too.
3: Yes, great punter as well. 615-737-1025 is our phone number, our phone and text line, driven by Wilson County Hyundai, online at wilsoncountyhyundai.com. Again, your chance to talk to TD is coming up at 10, so get your questions in. 615-737-1025. We'll dive into the week of practice so far. The pads have come on this week. We'll get TD's thoughts on what he's seen on both sides of the ball throughout the show today. We'll talk some Hall of Fame as well today. 5-man class going in tomorrow, including Drew Brees, Larry Fitzgerald, Roger Craig, Adam Vinatieri, and Luke Kuechly. That's the group going in tomorrow.
5: I've been waiting. You know, that's one of the first things I said to PK when I met him. I said, man, get Roger Craig in the Hall of Fame, man. Stop playing.
3: He is going in. 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So we'll dive into those guys coming up later on in the show. Titans talk coming up next. Jake Lyman, Teron Davenport, and Nick Frazier, next man up. 1025 The Game.
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6: That's me, the king, the MC. 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
3: Next man up, 102.5 The Game. Jake Lyman, Teron Davenport, Nick Frazier with you. It is a Freaky Friday with TD. Mixing it up today. Titans practice schedule has been Monday, Tuesday, Thursday. Scrimmage tonight. We are going to get you ready for that later on the show. And joint practices are just 4 days away as the Titans will be out in Santa Clara to battle with the 49ers. You'll be out there, right, TD?
25: Oh, yeah.
3: Okay. Awesome. We are excited for that preseason game less than a week away for the Titans on Thursday out there on the West Coast. Let's get into the last few days of practice, TD, starting with, of course, Cam Ward. I think this week, it's been like three very different practices for Cam Ward. I thought Monday he was sharp for the most part. Two really horrible interceptions, getting off script and throwing back over the middle of the field late and got in trouble because of it. Tuesday, I thought he was a little less sharp, but he had the big moment, the big throw downfield to Carnell Tate.
23: Yeah.
3: And then yesterday, we were texting about it. The practice overall, there wasn't a whole lot you could take from it. The one thing that I think did stand out was in the red zone period. That's when the first team offense finally got a little bit of a rhythm. A couple of touchdown passes from Cam Ward. He had a touchdown run as well.
23: Mm-hmm. I think, you know, the big thing yesterday that stood out to me was there was a run that he had. And he was running to his right, just like he was on the two interceptions. And it looked like he might have had an outlet, but he didn't throw it across his body.
3: Yeah,
23: He just ran, you know. So that shows, you know, a learning moment for him where he progressed in that manner. I think that's good. But you're right. The red zone, it was crisp. It was sharp. They had a couple. And you started to see the tight ends get involved, too.
3: Yes.
23: Gunnar Helm as well as Daniel Bellinger.
3: Yeah, I'd say the throw to Bellinger in the end zone yesterday, probably his second best throw of camp so far. I mean, the Tate one, I heard you say to Robbie and Joe, and I thought the same thing. When that ball left his hand, I was like, he overshot him.
23: Mm-hmm.
3: And Carnell Tate turned on the Jets, and
23: he went.
3: It hit. I mean, it dropped in the bucket like it. maybe Cam Ward did overthrow it initially, but Carnell Tate made the adjustment to go out there and get it.
5: Yeah.
3: So I thought that was his best throw of camp so far. But the Bellinger throw yesterday, not the same distance, but it reminded me a little bit of Levis's touchdown in his debut to Nick Westbrook-Ikhine, of kind of fading right, turning back left, and just dropping it in the bucket.
5: Yeah,
3: like,
5: yeah.
3: Again, it wasn't from 50 yards out. It was from, like, 20, but it was a really nice throw yesterday from Cam.
5: Well, while you mentioned Levis, I mean, he had a couple of nice ones to Bryce Oliver on Tuesday,
3: Yes, he did. Yeah, the deep ball.
5: Yeah.
3: Yeah, though he hit him a couple of times yesterday. Me and Chad, our engineer up there, we were laughing because in red zone, Will Levis had the ultimate Will Levis experience on back-to-back plays.
5: Oh, when he missed. Who did he miss?
3: Well,
5: Restrepo?
3: No, the one where he tried to throw it out the back of the end zone, but came up short and it got picked off. He was clearly trying to throw it away, but he left it short and it got picked off in the back of the end zone.
5: Yeah.
3: And I immediately said, I was like, wow. And then next play just throws a dart for a touchdown. And I'm like, that's the Will Levis experience. It's just he can make all the throws, but the inconsistency and some of the decision making just baffles you sometimes.
5: Was that Canick, the mechanic that caught the touchdown?
3: It might have been. Yeah. Yes, I think it was. It was a little, like a slant route right over the middle.
5: I think that was Jaron Canick. The mechanic came through. But, yeah, I mean, that is the Will Levis experience. It's just so crazy how it's just like up and down. I remember that interception. I turned to D-Mace, and I was like, man, like, he's supposed to like try to hit the top of the damn bubble.
3: Right.
5: Like, throw it away, Like, don't just joke about it. Throw it away, man. But that is, like you said, that's kind of what you get with Levis, just the up and down. But it's just like when it's up, though. You know?
3: Yeah.
5: Conversely, when it's down, oof.
3: Yeah. No, yesterday he had, I don't even know what you want to call it, because he would have been sacked pretty easily. I forget who broke through. He would have been sacked, but then he threw a pick, or was it the forced fumble James Williams had? Like,
5: they
3: let the play go on, but he would have been sacked almost
5: Kyle
3: immediately.
5: Kyle Granson running the outbreaker.
3: Yeah. So, and we'll get into James Williams a little bit later on, because he's been one of the standouts.
5: Mm-hmm.
3: But with Cam Ward, I think you made a good point of yesterday. He saw the option in the middle of the field and began to run it a little bit more. Brian Daboll does like to have his quarterbacks run, and I do think that that's something that Cam Ward needs to add to his tool bag, is being able to be a more willing runner.
5: Yeah, and it's tough. And I saw this movie before with Donovan McNabb where – you know, he had the ability to escape the pocket and make things happen that way. This was around the time when Rush Limbaugh had his crazy comments about him scrambling too much or something. Like, Rush Limbaugh, stay in your damn lane. Like, you don't know this sport. Talk politics. But McNabb started to always play in the pocket, and it took away from his game. And I'm not saying Cam Ward is always playing in the pocket, because he does escape. But that's a stinger that he has. Like, you want to use that a little bit more. So you would like to see him run a little bit more. A lot of times, you know, when he runs, and I like it because he's running the pass, but sometimes you got to run to go get it.
3: Yeah.
5: You know what I mean? And that's something that he did in the Jaguars game. Of course, he got hurt. But, you know, you want to see that a little bit more. I'm not saying they're going to run a lot of read option, you know, like Jackson Dart and the Giants last year.
3: Right.
5: But I think you're going to see a little bit more of that with some opportunities for him to run the football.
3: And I think it just puts more pressure on the defense when he at least shows that he's willing to do it. Because, yeah, sometimes you're going to run and you'll get 4 yards on first and 10, and that's not a bad play. But if you show that you're willing to do it, sometimes you're going to get those linebackers or corners cheating up to try and stop the run, and that opens up the play downfield too. It all kind of works together, but you have to show defenses that you're willing to run when you get outside
5: the
3: pocket.
5: Yeah, you put them in a bind. You know, you attack the line of scrimmage, and you'll draw them up, and that's the whole running the pass out of it. You know what I mean? Once you show the threat of running to get some big yards, you know, they'll start to kind of try to split the difference between you and the receiver, and that's an opportunity to drop it right over top of them, and you know, it could be a big play from that perspective.
3: Overall, I think Cam Ward has had a solid week in pads. Again, hasn't been anything super spectacular, but I think it's been solid. And next week's going to be really important with the joint practices. I know the 49ers are banged up right now, mostly on the offensive side of the football. But seeing another team, another scheme out there, I think that's going to be a good first test of training camp for Cam Ward as he goes out there in Santa Clara next week.
5: Always. You get in a different, you get to see a different defense, a different set of players, guys that don't know what you're going to do, you know, in situations. So I think that's definitely going to be a good thing for him. And then you also got to look at, man, this Niners, the Niners team, like, that's a good measuring stick.
3: Yeah. Yeah, Fred Warner, Nick Bosa, Diamador Lenore, like, they've got good players over on that side of the ball. And again, that's the side of the ball that's a little healthier right now. They're missing like 80% of their wide receiver room in San Francisco. So yeah. Excited for that Tuesday joint practices, Thursday preseason game. On Cam Ward, he was on NFL Network after practice yesterday with Kurt Warner and Daniel Jeremiah. And it was funny. They asked him about some of the young guys who were standing out. And I thought it was hilarious, given what happened towards the end of practice yesterday, that the guy he pointed out was Kevin Winston. he goes, Kevin Winston can really close gaps for you. I was like, yeah, I saw that when you tried to hit Iamanner, and it looked like it was going to be a touchdown. It was a good throw. Iamanner was open. Kevin Winston slammed that door shut, which obviously disappointing to see Iamanner get banged up on that play, but that's the type of thing you're looking to see from Kevin Winston, where that looked like a surefire touchdown, and he closed that gap so quickly.
5: He had that Eric Davis range in center field, man. It was really good to see that. And I know people – you got people who aren't there describing these things.
3: Yeah.
5: It wasn't intentional. It wasn't
3: – he was making a play on the football. I thought he almost picked it.
5: He was making a play on the football, and it wasn't like – not protecting your teammate. It was a bang bang play. You gotta remember, like, this sport is physical.
3: Yeah.
5: You're gonna have these collisions. You can't tell him, hey, don't go for the football. He was going for the football, and like Robert Saleh said, the range he showed on that was incredible.
3: Yeah.
5: To be able to close in. So Cam Ward, to his point, yeah, I mean, Kevin Wins, and it's funny because just last week, so for SC for You, once a week we do I do an interview with a player. I had Kevin Winston last week, and I say, hey, Kev, man, pads are on. How are you going about protecting your teammates but still playing the game the way that you do? And it, here it is. It showed up, and, you know, it kind of is what it is. Hopefully Iamanner is good to go.
3: Yeah.
5: It looked like the left shoulder he was favoring. We'll see.
3: It looked like at first he may have just gotten the wind knocked out of him, but then, yeah, you're right, he did kind of walk off holding that shoulder. Mm-hmm. So we'll see tonight at the scrimmage. Again, it's so early in training camp that if a guy doesn't practice, it's not a real reason for concern.
5: Like, I wouldn't be surprised if he's not out there.
3: Right. Like, it's you've still got over a month until week one. You want to make sure that you're doing right by these players to make sure they're ready to go when it actually matters. It was nice to see Dan Moore back out there yesterday, though, because obviously that's a position where you can't really afford a guy to miss any significant time.
5: Yeah. It definitely was good to see him out there. They had a double team. He and Skoronski had a double team on Jeffrey Simmons, Jordan Elliott, number 95. I don't know if you remember the play.
3: Yeah, oh, he blew
5: it
3: up.
5: That's why he made the play.
3: Yeah.
5: He killed the center. I think it was Schlotman. I'm not sure, but he better call the 800 number because he got violated.
3: Yeah, I can't remember if that was the first or second team offense, but that was one of the plays yesterday that kind of got everybody's attention. Mm.
5: It was first offense because it was Skoronski and Dan Moore.
3: So it was the first team offense, and yeah, he blew that play up. It would have been 3 or 4 yard loss on the run.
5: But to your point, getting Dan Moore back out there is definitely a good thing. J.C. Latham actually – he had a couple nice blocks in team period, you know, when they were going through run stuff, and he was hype about it too. I think if he could get out there and consistently be out there, because he did come out part of team period, I want to say on Tuesday he came out.
3: Yes.
5: After three snaps, Austin Deculus came in, and Deculus stayed in with the next rotation. But he did come back in later, and that's when he was having some nice blocks in the run period. So I look, the tackle situation, it's a question mark, right?
3: Yep.
5: Latham is a question mark. But the thing that I do like it is a question mark, but there are some variables that are coming to the surface.
3: Yep.
5: This man was not able to work lower body at all. I know. That last year after the injury
3: stunned me that he couldn't work his lower body at all last season.
5: That's crazy. Offensive line, it's all in your lower body.
3: Yeah.
5: You know what I mean? So for him to be able to be out there, you know, I give him props for that. But you're a top 10 pick, brother. You know what I mean?
3: Right.
5: There are expectations, and he knows that, and he's working to live up to it, hopefully for his sake and for the Titans' sake. This year will be the one where it's like, okay, right tackle is situated.
3: There are a lot of reasons why J.C. Latham has maybe not popped as much as you would have wanted him to. You flip his position from college in year one, and then you flip him back, and then the injury. But you're right. When you're a top 10 pick, at some point, you've got to show why you were a top 10 pick, mm-hmm. and this feels like the year that he's got to do that. 615-737-1025 is our phone number. Our phone line's driven by WilsonCountyHyundai.com. Get your questions in for TD. We will talk to TD, let you talk to TD, coming up at 10 a.m. We'll continue the conversation around the trenches, the O-line versus the D-line. What's it look like since the pads came on Monday? We'll do that coming up next. Keep up with Titans training camp with 1025 The Game for the latest updates. 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
1: I'm Fox 17 Code Red meteorologist Greg Bobis. A start today in the upper 60s through mid 70s, and by lunchtime, we're back into the mid 80s with highs today for the third day in the row. In the low 90s, we're also going to continue with the heat and humidity feeling closer to 100.
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12: Woo. It's a Freaky Friday.
13: Good edit, Nick. Good edit. Although the beads of sweat started to build up. When he said candlestick, I was like, oh, damn.
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12: 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Now the last 2-3 years, it has not been that, so we're good.
1: Jake Lyman, Teron Davenport, Nick Frazier with you on this Freaky Friday with TD. 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TD, we were talking about the trenches a little bit. Offensive line, defensive line. This, again, it's probably not a compliment, but I had very low expectations for the offensive line heading into the padded practices. I thought at least the first couple, you were going to see the defensive line dominate. And although I will say I think the defense has won more than they've lost, it has been more competitive than I expected. The offensive line has held their own for the most part.
13: Yeah, I mean, listen, the quarterbacks have been able to be a little more unbothered than I thought.
1: Yeah.
13: I was like, man, they're going to

0: early. He's taken earlier snaps than I thought he would have. I thought it was just going to be, hey, he's out of it. It's Andre James and Austin Slotman, and whoever loses is cut.
1: Right, and Andre James has been kind of a non-factor. Like, he's not rotating in with the ones at all, which we expected, given that he has more experience at the NFL level than Austin Slotman, that he might get a run at it. And so far, it does feel like Slotman is the guy. But you're right, Coogan's been taking some early reps. He was up top with across the street yesterday, and that's a big man. Like, Pat Coogan, I don't think you I don't realize how big those guys are being up at the bird's eye view, but I was in the elevator with him yesterday, and I'm like, the flaw with this guy is that he's undersized? Like, this is a massive human being.
0: That's the flaw?
1: I thought that was what they said
0: coming out.
1: He's
0: 6'3", like 3-something.
1: It's physical that they've said is his issue. It's not like that he gets the smart and tough label. Like,
0: oh, okay.
1: I want to see his scouting report, because I was going to say, I thought somebody was saying that he's undersized, and I was like, this guy at center? But I think center, you're right. Slotman is probably the guy there. And at right guard, I will say I haven't noticed Volson or Slater getting beat consistently when they've been in there. So we've talked all offseason about the question marks there, and who knows, maybe they're going to be big issues when the season comes around. But based on what I expected and the talent that you have across the other side on the defensive front, they've been better than I anticipated so far.
0: Yeah, and that's a good thing, you know, because we know the front. What did Jacob Martin say?
1: Yeah,
0: it starts with the front, and we go out and we go ahead, Nick, hit the beat button.
1: Yeah,
0: because he had two active curse words in there, but then I thought that they were going to dominate though. I really did, but you know, it's been a pretty balanced issue. I don't know what I want to call it, issue. It's been a pretty balanced performance.
1: Yeah,
0: you know, so.
1: Yeah, and again, when you look and say the defensive line is the strength of this team, given what they invested this offseason in John Franklin Myers and Jordan Elliott and Solomon Thomas and Keldrick Falk, it's like you look at all the depth that they've added there, and we talk about how little they invested in the offensive line. To see that group at least holding their own has been encouraging so far.
0: Yeah, no, it's been encouraging. You know, here's the thing. You still got a couple first top 10 picks, you know, not top 10, but first round picks.
1: Yeah, Skoronski and Latham.
0: So, you know, it better be at the minimum where it is now.
1: Yeah.
0: You know what I mean? It still has to get really, really more consistent, more proven, you know, because the fact of the matter is the one constant right now is Skoronski.
1: Yep.
0: That's it. You know, Dan Moore. He's close to a constant, but that constant is, okay, solid.
1: Right.
0: Not great.
1: Not all pro
0: not
1: level.
0: Terrible.
1: Yeah.
0: You know, serviceable.
1: Skoronski, we've talked about this week. That contract's going to be massive.
0: Woo!
1: The Bergeron in Atlanta got 4 years, $96 million. Skoronski's going to beat that at the very least. So we'll see when that comes down. I saw the contracts are being handed out fast and furious around the NFL
0: right
1: now.
0: Running backs matter again. I know.
1: We discussed the running back market, and the lack of movement in that market, the lack of a jump, when we've seen every other position just take these big jumps year over year, James Cook got a lower total value of a contract than Chris Johnson did in 2011.
0: Yeah, like that, he led the league in rushing.
1: Right. James Cook got 4 years, $48 million. I want to say Chris Johnson got 4 years, $50 million in 2011. And so seeing the jump where now these guys, Gibbs and Robinson, are getting close to $25 million a year, you're finally seeing that market start to take the leap.
0: I wonder how Gibbs feels Cook feels seeing Gibbs, Robinson, and Jonathan Taylor too.
1: Yeah.
0: Man, Jonathan Taylor is so good. You talk about underrated players.
1: Yeah. And that's a great deal for them. Because, again, you don't want to – I don't know how long you want to invest in running backs, because the wheels can fall off pretty quickly. But at 2 years, $44 million, I think that's a good deal for the Colts.
0: Yeah, it's a very good deal for the Colts. And to have him for another – because I know Daniel Jones had a good start, but
1: – Jonathan Taylor was unreal while Daniel Jones was healthy.
0: Yeah. Yeah. Like, don't get it twisted. Jonathan Taylor is the backbone of that offense.
1: Right.
0: You know what I mean? As long as you can turn around and get a ball, and the thing I love about it, you can give him the ball on the 1 yard line

0: or your own
1: plus
0: one.
1: Yeah, online. And you got a chance to score.
0: Yeah. The long touchdown run against the Titans last year where you just saw everybody take the wrong angles because he just breakaway speed, turn on the Jets.
1: Armani Hooker.
0: Yeah. 615-737-1025 is the phone number. 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We'll wrap up the first hour after this. Jake Lyman, Teron Davenport, Nick Frazier, next man up. 1025 The Game.
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11: So I stand out. 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
0: Than the best house. Next Man Up, 1025 The Game. Little TD request here to wrap up.
1: Yeah, this is my song. One of my favorite songs ever, man. It's a vibe song. I put this on when I'm driving sometimes. Woo! If I'm on the highway, I gotta, every once in a while, I look down. I'll be doing like 110 and not even realize it.
0: He came here, you went to his show a few months ago, right?
1: Yeah, me and my lady, we went.
12: Love I had it. To go see that. I mean, he wasn't going to come to Nashville and I didn't see him.
0: Yeah.
12: No,
0: yeah.
12: No.
0: No, there are those artists where it's like, all right, if they're anywhere drivable, I'm going.
12: Mm-hmm. That's the third time I saw him. I saw him twice in Philly, but never like his own show. I saw him with Made in America, where they have like, they'll come out and do like two or three songs.
0: Gotcha.
12: It's on the Parkway for July 4th.
0: Oh, okay. Yeah.
12: If you get to go to Philly on 4th of July, do it. It's pretty cool, man. It's a dope experience. You got the Parkway there. Everything is Made in America. Everything is like real cool there. Liberty Place. If you go in there, in the center part of it, they have like this huge sandcastle, and it's something 4th of July themed. Then of course you got, you know, the Independence.
0: Right.
12: It's something to do.
0: Yeah, I would think Philadelphia for the 4th of July is like one of the best places you can be. I mean, it's where the Declaration was signed. And especially this year for 250, I'm sure that would have been cool to be up there this year.
12: Yeah, oh, they had a lot of extra things. Oh, yeah, I was just getting back from Greece, so I wasn't going to go.
0: Yeah.
12: Because I'm sitting here thinking, like, why the heck didn't I go for that? But that's why.
0: 615-737-1025 is our phone number. Get your questions in for TD on our text line. We will get to those coming up in about 10 minutes here. You can also call anything you've got for TD, Titans-related, non-Titans-related. We'll get to all of it coming up at the top of the hour. TD, wrapping up on the offense here, Carnell Tate. Lots of expectation on him heading into camp, coming off a great offseason program. He's been good. He's flashed a few times. I don't think it's been quite as dominant as you saw when the pads weren't on in the offseason work, but he has been a playmaker pretty much all 3 days this week when the pads have come on.
12: Yeah, I mean, I think it's been pretty cool watching the battles between he and Alante Taylor. I know some people have said that Taylor's always getting cooked. Not necessarily.
0: He had a nice pass breakup yesterday.
12: Yeah, he had. Listen, on Tuesday, you know, it was Alante Island for a little bit. Then, you know, they dropped a bomb on the island and blew it up. You know what I mean? But it was, for the most part, good coverage from him. I like that matchup. And you know, the thing about Tate, now he did have one drop. But I think if the ball gets near him, like, that dude for the most part is going to catch it.
0: Yeah.
12: And I like the fact that they're moving him around. You're seeing him play multiple positions. Can't really get into it in detail, but you are seeing him more than just, you know, at one spot, which is good. They're finding ways to get him the football. I think he's a guy that is a legit downfield threat for them, and you saw it with the post that he caught. And yeah, I mean, the arrow is only pointing up for him.
0: Yeah,
12: he's smooth. He's cool. That's one thing I noticed, too, about him. Like, that's a cool dude where it doesn't seem like you're going to rattle him. You know, Alante Taylor said it. Like, you know, he talks to him, but Carnell doesn't say anything. He just keeps it moving. But it's interesting because if you watch, Simmons on the pivot? He has said that. He said that Carnell was talking to him, but he had the ultimate comeback. He said, young fella, don't talk to me. I got more touchdowns than you. I was like, that's a good comeback.
0: You know? We'll see how long that stat lasts. Yeah. But right now, yes, Jeffrey Simmons does have more touchdowns than Carnell Tate.
12: Mm-hmm.
0: With Carnell, he's looked good. I think smooth is the right word for him. It's just like everything he does is smooth. He had a touchdown in the red zone period yesterday as well. When he was on with NFL Network yesterday, he was asked who he compares his game to. He said Devontae Adams. Do you think that's a good comp for Carnell Tate?
12: I don't know that I mean, I guess maybe with the releases and a smooth route running.
0: Yeah.
12: Adams, to me, is just kind of like in a kind of a – of his own. You know what I mean?
0: Yeah.
12: I when I watch Carnell Tate, I get George Pickens.
0: Yeah, I can see that.
12: Their body types are very similar.
0: Right.
12: The way that they could, you know, excel on the boundary. That's the feeling that I get.
0: Yeah, I can see that. I think Devontae Adams, right, the body type isn't the same as Carnell.
12: He's a little more compact.
0: But the smoothness of the release, getting in and out of the routes, like I can see that with Devontae Adams. But I think you're right. It's like Carnell Tate is George Pickens without the other concerns.
12: Notice we said cool.
0: Yeah, cool and smooth.
12: Yeah, you talk trash to George Pickens, you might have to squabble, right?
0: Right.
12: But you talk trash to Carnell, it seemed like he's just going to smile at you. You know what I mean?
0: The George Pickens draft picture is still one of my favorite. I don't understand what he could have been doing, thinking in that moment of just...
12: And with a shiesty on, too. That's the funny part. A shiesty, and he's leaning forward. What are you doing, bro? That's hilarious.
0: And it seems like he's calmed down since going to the Cowboys. I think he probably realizes there's a lot of money on the line for him last year and this year. Quick tangent. I think the Cowboys are winning the NFC East. I don't know if we've talked about this yet.
12: No, we haven't.
0: That's a tough division. I think all four of those teams are going to be better this year, and maybe Eagles are going to be what the Eagles are. I think the Commanders will bounce back. I think the Giants will be better with John Harbaugh in there. But the Cowboys, the talent that they've got up and down that roster, if it doesn't work, then somebody's, whether it's Dak, whether it's Schottenheimer, like something needs to change, because they've got talent wide receiver, they've got talent on the offensive line, they've got lots of talent on the defensive line. You draft Caleb Downs. That's a team that should compete for the division title this year.
12: They absolutely should. I mean, real rap, they should compete for the darn NFC championship. You know what I mean? Well, you know, the Rams are the Rams. But still, I think when you look at this team, they are stacked with talent. But I want to see. And the scheduling, getting the Eagles on week two is a huge plus for the Titans.
0: Yeah.
12: Of course, they have to gel and get things right themselves.
0: Right.
12: But you're getting a team, like, down the stretch, I think the Eagles are going to be a serious problem.
0: Yeah.
12: Like, once Mekhi Lemon and those guys get acclimated, you know, of course, Devontae Smith is him. But once he and Dontavian Wicks out of Virginia, who I really like, they signed him from the Packers. Like, once those guys get rolling, I think that's going to be – and when all else fails, you turn around and hand the ball to Quadzilla, right? Saquon Barkley. So, yeah, I think catching them early is going to be good. But once it gets rolling, that NFC East is going to be fun to watch. I don't know who's going to win that division.
0: Yeah,
12: honestly.
0: I mean, Jaden Daniels, if he stays healthy, the Commanders could compete again. And again, the Giants, I think, are the wild card there. Of they've got a lot of young talent, especially on the defensive side of the ball. Kayvon Thibodeau is, I mean, I know that they thought about trading him, but he's still there. And then you get into the two guys you drafted in the top five each of the last 2 years with Carter and Reese. Mm-hmm. Oh, and Brian Burns, who was second in the league in sacks to Myles Garrett, is still out there as well. So
12: yeah, Brian Burns, man. You know who worked with him? Shout out Brent Callaway, who's with the Titans strength coach staff, speed and strength staff. He worked with Brian Burns going into the combine and all that.
0: Yeah.
12: Montez Sweat, too. You know, when Sweat ran that 4.50. I said, good Lord.
0: That was a fun draft class. And that was the one here with lots of great pass rushers, lots of great interior defensive linemen. I mean, you look, Bosa, Quinnen Williams, Montez Sweat, Brian Burns, Jeffrey Simmons.
12: Yes, Jeffrey Simmons.
0: I'm trying to think.
12: Dexter Lawrence was in that.
0: Yeah, you're right. Yep. Like, man, just a loaded draft.
12: Loaded class.
0: 615-737-1025 is the phone number. 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We will get to all of them over the next 30 minutes. Today, the Nashville Sounds take on the Memphis Redbirds. 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You can catch all of the action on 94.9 The Fan, presented by Twin Peaks, Family Leisure, Maple Street Biscuit Company, and Social Cantina. 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Jake Lyman, Teron Davenport, Nick Frazier, next man up. 1025. 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
0: 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Second hour on this TD Thursday. 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
0: 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Let's start with our other TD, TD from Nashville. He asks, so we see a wide receiver go down yesterday. There appears to be depth in the wide receiver room. If Iamanner misses some time, who needs to take advantage of this opportunity?
1: I would say Bryce Oliver. Probably Oliver. I can't think of anyone else. My phone went off. That was something we didn't want anybody to hear either.
0: We don't want that one going over the air.
1: That was Lige Duzeble sent me something about Jeffrey Simmons, a fan talking about Simmons. But, what were we talking about?
0: Wide receivers who need to step up if Iamanner misses some time.
1: I would say Bryce Oliver, KJ Osborne.
0: Yeah.
1: Those are the two because they're kind of like in that next rotation, so to speak. Oliver has been consistent, though. I'll give him that.
0: Yeah.
1: Osborne, after having a solid OTA and minicamp, he's kind of faded away, right? But I still think he's going to be in the mix, and he's someone that – you know, it's kind of like the if something should happen, God forbid, with Ridley, you can slide him in there. But the thing that about Iamanner is you know, he's playing both. And he's moving across. Oliver is the guy to me. Bryce Oliver is the one that has to, like, if Iamanner is down, Oliver has to step up. He has to go to, you know, Greg, hey, look, man, let me run, get some run at X.
0: Yeah.
1: Let me get some run at Z. You know what I mean? And the way that I'm not saying literally go to him and say that. You say that by every time you're on the field, you go make a play.
0: Yep.
1: And you make him like, damn, I got to get 80 out there, man. Let's see. Hey, 85, come here. Hey, Bryce, go out there as Z. You know what I mean?
0: Yeah.
1: Those are the things that you have to see happen.
0: He made a couple of plays. We talked about him earlier back on Tuesday. One was kind of a deep crossing route, and Levis hit him. And then 50-50 ball, he went up and snatched it down the sideline. So Oliver, I think the expectation heading into camp was Oliver was the leader in the clubhouse for the sixth spot in the wide receiver room, and I don't see anything that would change my mind on that so far in camp. Mm-mm.
1: Nothing should change your mind, because one of the other things you got to think about is the importance of special teams, right? And was it Robert Saleh, I believe it was?
0: Yeah, Saleh said you got to live in Fossil's office.
1: Fossil, you know, he loves Bryce Oliver.
0: Yep.
1: So that's definitely an info.
0: Yeah, I think he's probably making it. And you mentioned KJ Osborne has kind of disappeared a little bit. Xavier Restrepo as well. I haven't noticed him very much. I said it on Wednesday with Corey. We did it again, where we get all excited about Xavier Restrepo in the offseason, and then training camp rolls around, and he's kind of a non-factor.
1: Yeah, you know, he was wide open in the end zone. Levis had him but missed. I do think he's kind of faded away. And look, he's going to be a guy that he's the modern Mason Kinsey, you know. And I wonder if this practice squad could keep two of those guys.
0: Yeah.
1: We'll see. But, I mean, Mason Kinsey caught a touchdown yesterday.
0: Yes, he did.
1: He caught a
0: Yeah.
1: And I love it because he puts his arms out. You know what I mean? It's always like a nice – it's a spectacle when he catches a touchdown or makes a big play. I love it. Because people genuinely root for him. They're like, man, this dude –
0: he does all the right things.
1: All the right things. Always says the right thing. Always has a good attitude. Sometimes he'll scrap if need be.
0: Yep.
1: He's going to block. In fact, he had a really good block. There was a screen – I don't remember who caught the screen, but like he drove that corner to the sideline. He said, come on over here, buddy. We're going to go over here so that my running back or whoever it was could proceed to the end zone. So, yeah, I mean, listen, salute Mason Kinsey. I know there's people out there to say he's a bum, this, that, and a third. Listen, if you say that, you're sorely mistaken, because there's no one in the NFL that's a bum.
0: No one.
1: If you are
0: in an NFL training camp, you are a very good football player.
1: Every last one of them are special athletes.
0: But I think the point has been made of, as your roster improves, you hope that you lose the need for a guy like Mason Kinsey to be on your team and and even if he's on the practice squad, getting reps throughout the season. But yeah, I realized, and Chad texted in to remind me too, the touchdown from Will Levis we were talking about yesterday, that was the one to Kinsey. That was the slant over the middle that Levis hit him with.
1: It was, yeah. In fact, it was. Yeah, that was the dart. Yep, it wasn't Kanick. Kanick had a catch. I don't remember who caught, because I remember he caught, and I was like, oh man, thank you. I've been waiting for this guy to resurface. That's right, the mechanic.
0: 615-737-1025. Getting to your questions on our phone and text line, driven by WilsonCountyHyundai.com. Justin in Greenbrier says, TD, I know it's still way too early, but after a week of practice and seeing the talent on the field, do you think they can be a 500 team this season?
1: Yeah, it's early. I was on chopping it up with CJ, my guy Chris James from Football Game Plan, and we did like a projection for the whole NFC South, but when we did the Titans, I said 7-10.
0: Okay.
1: CJ was like, man, I think this team could go 9-8, but more realistically 500.
0: Yeah.
1: So, you know, there you have it right there. Actually, you can't go 500 with 17
0: not
1: games,
0: anymore.
1: But in that
0: but
1: ballpark.
0: 8-9, 9-8. Yeah.
1: Yeah. 8-9. You know, they're going to have games, and see, the thing is, when you have a team that's going to be so good defensively like this,
0: yeah,
1: you're going to have games where the defense just goes out and it shuts things down, and the offense gives you 17 points, they win 17-14.
0: Yep.
1: Like, there's going to be a game where you're like, how the heck did they beat so-and-so? And it's going to be because of that. You know what I mean? So I think more realistically 7-10, but, you know, if the ball kind of bounces their way, and folks, it's a saying, okay? Understand?
0: If you get the breaks, right?
1: Yeah, well, let's say it that way. If you get the breaks, right? And I know it's all gas, no break. But if you get the breaks,
0: right?
1: There are a few games that could go your way, and that's one of the things that my guy CJ had mentioned. I thought that was really good. Is this is a team? They're probably going to lose a good amount of one score games.
0: Yeah.
1: Right. But next year, one of those been there, done that
0: right.
1: type of situation, they find a way to win those one-score games. And when he said that, a light bulb popped into my mind, because 2016 Eagles lost a whole bunch of one-score games.
0: Yep.
1: The next year, they won a bunch of them. Next thing you know, Super Bowl. I'm not saying the Titans are going to win the Super Bowl in 2027, so stop, all right? But I'm just saying that's an example of how things could switch up for you in a hurry and it start to look good.
0: There is something about learning how to win.
1: Yes.
0: And this team, a lot of young guys, they've got to learn how to win football games. And there are going to be games this year that the Titans lose by 14-plus points, right? There are going to be games where they're just not competitive at the end of the game.
1: Oh, they're going to get blown up.
0: There might be some games where the Titans take care of business and they win by 14-plus.
1: Imagine that.
0: Right. I think there might be some games where the Titans come out and they play good football and they win and it's not close. But I would say 12 at least of the 17 games are probably going to be won on the margins one way or another. And I agree with you. I think they're going to lose a lot of those games this year, but it is a process of finding a way to win, learning how to win. And I think that's a lot of what this year is going to be. So you could put them at 5-12. You could put them at 9-8. But the difference of those four games is probably going to be 2-minute drill, late game, can you go get it done? And the question may be yes sometimes. The answer may be no sometimes. We'll find out.
1: 2-minute drill. That's one of the three pillars of quarterbacking. I'm actually working on a story on that.
0: It's
1: one of Robert Saleh's three pillars of quarterbacking.
0: Yep.
1: You know, so 2-minute red zone and third down. You know, so that's what a quarterback wants.
0: Yep.
1: Right? They want the ball in their hands 2-minute on third down. You know what I mean? In red zone, things tighten. I don't want to say tighten up. Things condense, and then they move a lot faster, and you got to move even faster.
0: Yeah.
1: So that's going to be fun to watch Cam Ward take that side of it, because that's an area of improvement that Josh Allen made significantly under Robert Saleh.
0: Yeah.
1: Or excuse me, under Brian Daboll.
0: Yeah, Brian Daboll.
1: Where he managed to get him to still extend plays, still go off schedule when need be, and not take that stinger away, but harness the turnovers.
0: Yeah.
1: And on third downs, like, that's what it's about. Look, man, I can't tell you one of the – there are a few things more disappointing to a defense than 3rd and 11. You got everything covered. The quarterback, he drops back, he scrambles, he runs back and forth. And then he attacks the line of scrimmage. He sees a lane. He runs 12 yards, steps out of the end zone – or, excuse me, out of bounds.
0: Yeah.
1: It's first down. You did everything right. The quarterback just made a play.
0: Yep, and now you got to turn around and get ready for first down.
1: Yep, and you didn't even get to blast him to punish him for it. He just stepped out of bounds.
0: Yep, so it's going to be interesting to see what the Titans can do this year, especially in those late games. Yeah. And you mentioned the three pillars of quarterbacking, third down, red zone, and two-minute drill. That's going to be a lot of what is emphasized for Cam Ward this year, and we've heard that from Dable and Sala. 615-737-1025. Continuing to get to your questions for TD. 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Again, 615-737-1025. 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
7: I'ma chill for a minute, cause ain't no loving good enough to get
8: burned while in my business. And that's real damn real deal, holy feel. And now you hook up and know how I feel. Well, if it's good enough to give off up a proper chunk, I take a small piece of some of that funky stuff. What?
0: That's a classic. We do have a music question coming up in a second.
8: I've been saving it.
0: We'll hit a couple more Titans ones before we get to some of the off-topic questions, but it is your chance to talk to TD, 615-737-1025. Get your questions in. We will, at the very least, we got one more segment of it. We'll see how many we have. There are a few on here, and I don't want to ignore anybody, but there are some questions specifically about the defense that we are already going to hit on later in the show.
8: Okay.
0: So we will get to those later. Don't worry about it. Belvis, this is a defensive question, but I think it's a very interesting idea. Belvis from Houston. TD, James Williams is balling. Do you think he can play big nickel and be the Titans' version of Nick Imanwori from the Seahawks? I mean, he's played linebacker, but obviously was a safety in college at Miami as well.
8: I love the question, Belvis. Great job with that one. I appreciate you asking that, and that is a very good question because you look at the size, and when you consider, right, he was 240 last year. He lost 20 pounds. Hey, he's 220 in the 220s. I think he could play that position, but the problem that you get into is coverage, right?
0: Yeah.
8: Like, you get him against one of the little shifty slot receivers, it's over.
0: Yeah.
8: Right? So I think he's more suited to play exactly where he is, and that's next to the mic, you know, at will, and doing those things. And you see him working in tandem. Like, they got he and Anthony Hill on the field together.
0: Yeah.
8: Man, you talk about energy at the linebacker position. Whew, fun to watch, you know.
0: Those guys have been so much fun, and they force turnovers, right? Like,
8: yeah.
0: Cody Barton and Cedric Gray, good players, but it hasn't been the big impact plays. James Williams, I think, has forced a turnover on every day of camp so far.
8: Yeah, I mean, he has the most interceptions. He has two, three forced fumbles. You know what I mean? It seems like Kyle Granson gets the football. His fist finds a way to it. You know,
0: peanut punch.
8: Two times in a row, you've seen him do that. Yeah, the peanut punch. So, to answer your question, Belvis, no, but he still brings a lot of playmaking ability. The guy to me that is best suited to be that Nick Imanwori type of role is Kevin Winston Jr.
0: Yeah,
8: it's Kev. He's the one, but they like Marcus Harris in that role, where he is in that nickel spot.
0: Yeah.
8: And that's pretty much that. Winston, he told me, because I asked him again, I was like, they're definitely like, you're not doing anything nickel-wise, right? And he said, no. But he said, eventually, I do want to branch out to that. But right now, we're mastering the safety position.
0: Yeah.
8: And that's fine, you know, because, again, like for Winston, the comfort and zone and everything. And he even said about last year, he was a little uncomfortable, but it's also playing both positions,
0: yeah,
8: right? Being forced to learn something on the fly like that. So, yeah, I like James Williams a lot. We'll talk about him a little bit more. I asked Gus Bradley, you know, the Telvin Smith comparison.
0: Yeah.
8: He was surprised I brought that name out, but, you know, that's who he reminds me of. And, in fact, what's so crazy is when I – brought that to James Williams, he was like, yo, like, that's who I pattern my game after.
0: Yeah.
8: Converted safety to linebacker, but not nickel.
0: Yeah, and I think that's probably the right move to keep him at linebacker. But the linebacker depth in general looks strong. I mean, it does. And as you've talked about before, Anthony Hill, there's more that goes into it than just being able to go out there and do it. Like, he would have to be the green dot guy if he's going to play Mike over Cody Barton. And we talked to Cody earlier this week of, he takes a lot of pride in the green dot, and he's done it for a while. I didn't even realize, and Cody told us this, that he played in this Sala system when he was in Seattle early on in his career.
1: Yeah.
0: So I think it does make sense for Cody Barton to start out as the green dot guy, as the mic, and slowly work Anthony Hill in.
1: I tell you what, you know, Cody Barton, he stood out to me on one of the plays where he was able to run with Wandale Robinson on one of those transcontinentals. You know what I mean? And he told me, because I asked him about it afterwards, he was like, man, like I looked up and I thought the safety was going to be there, and he wasn't. So I said, I got to get on my horse. And he ran with him. And I was like, that's what you want to see, you know, from even a guy like Cody Barton, you know what I mean, who's not known for his ability to run with the other receiver, especially. But he did it. The ball fell incomplete, and boom, boom, boom.
0: I do remember that play. I was like, man, Cody Barton has a little bit of the wheels going there.
1: Yeah,
0: I was a little surprised to see him keeping up.
1: Yep.
0: 3337 says, TD, if Tajay Spears stays healthy, how many catches does he get? I always thought they underutilized his ability in the receiving game, but he has to be available first.
1: Yeah, that's the key part. He has to be available. Kaharski, I did a good job unearthing how many screens he caught. I think he said 15 last year. That number needs to be more, and it's going to be more. I don't know if you caught the brief nugget. Luke Stocker is in charge of the screen game.
0: Oh, I didn't know
1: that. Yeah, yeah. So in the past, it was Randy Jordan, and poor Randy Jordan last year, man.
0: Thrown under the bus.
1: Man, he got thrown under the bus and run over multiple times, you know what I mean? But, yeah, I think when you look at Tajay, and it's not just in the screen game, you're going to see him involved in the passing game in other ways. We can't really, you know, hopefully they show a smidget of it, you know, in the preseason games, right? So then we could talk about it. But they're going to take advantage of him. And then one of the other things also with Tajay, while we're talking about him, that I think is underrated, that dude is solid in pass pro.
0: Yeah.
1: He's real. I didn't know until one of our deputy editor, Roman Madarowski, our deputy editor, he reached out to me about Tajay, and he was looking at the numbers. Tajay is one of the best blocking backs as far as picking up the blitz in the league. I never would have thought that. But, you know, you look at him, and I asked him about it. He's like, man, nobody's touching my quarterback. I'm protecting Cam Ward. And I was like, I like that mindset.
0: That's great.
1: That's the one that you want
0: to
1: have.
0: Yeah, and you're right. I do hope we get to see some of the screen game in the preseason, but do have to be careful because, if you remember, that sprained ankle against Tampa Bay, it's a little screen pass out to Tajay Spears that ended up getting him hurt. Yeah. That was so funny last year with Randy Jordan. Like, was it Nick Holds who said that or Brian Callahan? It was just like going through all the responsibilities. Holtz, and it's like, yeah, Randy Jordan's in charge of the screen game. Like, all right, so he is the one to blame for every screen going backwards so far this year.
1: Yeah.
0: God, that was funny. All right, here's our music question for you, TD. Ron asks, TD, UGK or 8-Ball and MJG, who is better or your favorite?
1: Ooh. I'm going to have to go 8-Ball and MJD because they have a song called The Player Way with Mace. I used to bump that, man, off of Mace's solo album. I used to kill that. So I'm gonna go with them.
0: Maybe we have to get that coming back at some point today, since Ron brought it up. We always like some of the off-topic questions for TD when we do this. 615-737-1025 is the phone number. Big thanks to everybody who chimed in. If you have more questions, of course, we'll try and get to them throughout the rest of the show. We'll get back into the Titans coming up in a little bit, but I did want to highlight the Hall of Fame class that's going in tomorrow. A lot of names from the most recent era of NFL football: Drew Brees, Larry Fitzgerald, Luke Kuechly, Adam Vinatieri, and Roger Craig, finally into the Hall of Fame. We'll talk about those guys. And also, ESPN put out an article yesterday about players who would be Hall of Famers if they retired today. I wanted to get TD's thoughts on some of the names on that list as well. We'll do that coming up next. Jake Lyman, Teron Davenport, Nick Frazier, next man up. 1025, The Game.
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10: I'm Fox 17 Code Red meteorologist Greg Bobis. A start today in the upper 60s through mid 70s, and by lunchtime, we're back into the mid 80s with highs today for the third day in the row. in the low 90s. We're also going to continue with the heat and humidity feeling closer to 100.
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0: 5, the game, Jake Lyman, Teron Davenport, Nick Frazier. A Freaky Friday with TD in studio for the full show. Big thanks to everybody who chimed in during Talk to TD. Again, if you have other questions, we will get to those before the show wraps up. But the Hall of Fame game last night, lots of fun. Haynes King, Carson Beck dueling. With King reaching across the goal line to win it. The Hall of Fame induction ceremony tomorrow in Canton. This is a fun class. It really is. I mean, you've got some of the guys that I grew up with, Kuechly, Breeze, Fitzgerald. I mean, Luke Kuechly, one of the most fun linebackers that I ever watched growing up. I mean, we've talked before. Luke Kuechly and Patrick Willis retiring early is it so disappointing because those guys were so much fun to watch.
1: They were so much fun to watch. And I was looking at Deshaun Golson, who played safety for the 49ers back in those days. He was on a podcast. It was the one with TJ Ward, safety something. But they were talking about the best linebacker tandems.
0: Yeah.
1: And Deshaun was like, and TJ Ward said it too. They're like, it doesn't get better than Navarro Bowman and Patrick Willis.
0: Yeah.
1: But I would say this. Luke Kuechly and Thomas Davis is close.
0: That was, man.
1: You know, the thing with Kuechly was, that dude was a brainiac. Who was it? They were saying how, like, this dude.
0: Well,
1: like,
0: he'd call out the play.
1: Before. He'll see it or call out the play, and he's looking back at him like, what am I going to do? You know what I mean? Kuechly, and then the combined athleticism that he played with.
0: Yeah.
1: You know, with the smarts, that's why he's a Hall of Famer.
0: Right. That's the story that every offensive player brings up when they talk about Luke Kuechly, is he would literally call the play before they snapped it. And you sit up there and you're like, what are we supposed to do? He knows exactly what we're running. It's the opposite of it was the Panthers and the Packers, right? The Cam Newton and Clay Matthews. It's that wheel route. It's that wheel route. And Cam Newton goes, "Oh, you watch film. Watch this.
1: Yeah, yeah."
0: And it was a little angle route to Christian McCaffrey.
1: Yeah,
0: that was great. So Kuechly, so much fun to watch. Drew Brees, of course, a Hall of Famer. I mean, one of the most accurate quarterbacks in NFL history. Super Bowl champion. Who knows? Maybe could have been a 2-time Super Bowl champion if it wasn't for the pass interference call against the Rams. I don't know if they would have beaten the Patriots in the Super Bowl, but that Drew Brees, one of the great quarterbacks of our time, excited to see him go in as well.
1: Yeah, no, without a doubt, you'd like to see him go in, and it is a great story, right? You look at his, just like, that man probably never has to pay for a thing in New Orleans. Nothing.
0: Ever.
1: Ever. Beignets, Mr. Brees?
0: I mean, yeah, when you talk about New Orleans sports, like, he's the guy, right? Like, he is Mr. New Orleans. Yeah. And it's the Drew Brees story is great, too, because, I mean, it's a guy that was given up on. The Chargers said, you know what, we're gonna go a different direction.
1: Drafted Philip Rivers, he hurt his, you know.
0: Right, and they let Drew Brees go to the Saints, and the rest is history.
1: Yeah, it's one of those rare stories where you have a split like that, but both parties are good.
0: Yeah.
1: You know what I'm saying? Philip Rivers and the Chargers, great shape.
0: Yep.
1: Drew Brees, he won a Super Bowl. I mean, he didn't have to run into the Brady machine, you know, like Philip Rivers.
0: That is true.
1: Remember that year? It was Philip Rivers, Antonio Gates, LT was hurt. His knee was hurt. I thought maybe they would beat the Patriots, but it didn't happen because, you know, LT was hurt. But, yeah, I mean, Drew Brees, even the story, right, of Sean Payton making the wrong turn.
0: Yeah.
1: Accidentally getting him. And that is what drew him to New Orleans.
0: Yeah.
1: That says a lot about Drew Brees as a man, too. You know what I mean? Like, I don't agree with we'll just leave it at that. There's some things with him that I don't agree with, but it's all good. I do like the way that he played football.
0: Yeah, yeah. And it is – you talk about the Chargers. Like, yeah, they let Drew Brees go. Man, those Chargers teams – were always fun to watch. They always had so much talent. You're right. They had to run into the Brady and Manning machine every single year, and the Steelers when they were great. It's just like it was always tough for those teams, even when they had LT and Antonio Gates and Vincent Jackson and more recently Keenan Allen.
1: Man, like, Vincent Jackson, rest in peace, man.
0: Yeah, I know.
1: Yeah.
0: It's crazy to think that he's gone. Like, yeah. It doesn't feel like – I always have to be reminded of that. But he was – those Chargers days, the playoff run that he made, when they lost in the AFC Championship, I want to say, mm-hmm. he was – unreal.
1: Yeah, and yeah, Malcolm Floyd playing special teams and catching bombs.
0: Yeah.
1: Well, I used to kill people in Madden with him, boy. Put him in the slot, play action, streak route, man.
0: And talk about great wide receivers, Larry Fitzgerald going in. Mm-hmm. I mean, I will never forget, like, it wasn't the first, like, I remembered Super Bowls before Cardinals Steelers. Like, I remember the Seahawks Steelers with Hasselbeck and of course, Giants, Patriots. Mm. But, man, that 09 Super Bowl, Cardinals, Steelers, one of the greatest games of all time from start to finish. The Harrison pick six. Yep. Fitzgerald putting them up with the bomb from Kurt Warner. Not the bomb, but like the
1: – catching
0: the
1: slant.
0: Slant.
1: Well, and you know what he put on,
0: he
1: right?
0: He gone.
1: He put his get-somewhere shoes on, boy, because he was running.
0: And then, of course, the Santonio Holmes catch to win it. But, like, Larry Fitzgerald – one of the most consistent wide receivers of all time, and one of the most fun wide receivers to watch of my lifetime. Yeah,
1: consistent.
0: I'll put Megatron above him. Like, I loved watching Calvin Johnson play, Julio, but like Larry Fitzgerald for my generation growing up, it didn't get much better than that.
1: Yeah, getting it done, and then when he got to Bruce Arians, and Bruce Arians asked him to play that Hines Ward role, and he was wrecking linebackers and safeties. Man, I love to see it. It's funny. I remember back in the day, I used to call into Sirius Radio all the time. And Jerry Rice was hosting with Brian McGovern, late night, late hits, that show. And I called in, and I argued Jerry Rice up and down about Anquan Boldin being better than Larry Fitzgerald. And he was like, no. Jerry Rice was right.
0: Yeah.
1: I was wrong.
0: Anquan's
1: both really
0: great.
1: Good players. But, man, Fitzgerald is one of the best.
0: Anquan's great, but,

0: And he played fullback, right? Before Tom Rathman got there, he was a fullback. All right, give that man his props. He deserves to be in the Hall of Fame. There are very few all-around running backs better than Roger Craig. Now, there are just straight running backs. There's a list of about 30 of them better than Roger Craig. But when it comes to doing everything and picking up help in pass pro, Roger Craig deserves to be in the Hall of Fame.
1: Yeah, 1,000 back in the 80s, like, that's unheard of. And then Marshall Faulk did it, of course, and McCaffrey. But that's it's a class of three guys who have ever done that
0: before.
1: Yeah,
0: and Roger Craig's a Tecmo Bowl legend, you hear me?
1: Yeah.
0: I used to use the 49ers to hit pass three. He'd run that circle route out of the backfield. Boy, I'll tell you what, that's touchdown every time.
1: Yeah, those Niners. My dad, a Niners fan, I'm sure he's thrilled that Roger Craig getting in. And then the final inductee this weekend, Adam Vinatieri. Talked about class of three, one of three kickers to get into the Hall of Fame. Still the all-time leading point scorer in NFL history. Congratulations to all five of them going in this weekend. It's a special class. Like, that's a great class of Hall of Famers being inducted tomorrow. ESPN yesterday put out an article of, all right, you look through all 32 teams, who are the future Hall of Famers? And they have 17 guys who are in right now if they retired today. I want to get your thoughts on a couple of them. Not saying that it's wrong and they wouldn't be Hall of Famers if they retired today, but I don't know if it's quite as cut and dry as this article makes it seem. We'll also talk about the Titans ones that are listed here. No one is listed as in, obviously, but there are a few listed of possibly on their way. 615-737-1025 is the phone number. We'll take your thoughts on our phone and text line driven by WilsonCountyHyundai.com. Jake Lyman, Teron Davenport, Nick Frazier, next man up, 1025 The Game.
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3: Gerald, Drew Brees, Adam Vinatieri, and Roger Craig all going to be enshrined in Canton. Before we get into this article, Ron says Hines Ward deserves Hall of Fame, in my opinion. Is he not in there yet?
4: No, he's in that logjam, man. You got Hines Ward, Torrey Holt. I mean, my guy, Steve Smith. Come on, man.
3: Yeah.
4: Steve Smith Sr., he should be in the Hall, hopefully next year. That's something. I'm going to tell you how much of a fan I am of Steve Smith. When he goes in, I might just make that trip.
3: Really?
4: Yeah. I love Steve Smith Sr. Like, that is one of my favorite. Andre Reed, T.O. Steve Smith, like, those are my guys.
3: I do love Steve Smith. Quickly on Steve Smith, you saw his comments on Calvin Ridley this week.
4: Yes, a speed merchant.
3: Speed merchant and can't run routes well. I always thought that he was viewed as like A.J. Brown talked about him as the best route runner in the league.
4: Mm-hmm.
3: I don't know. Again, Steve Smith is a borderline Hall of Famer, so I'm going to take his word for it if that's what he's seen. But from everybody else, it seems like Calvin Ridley is a very good route runner.
4: Everybody has their own opinion.
3: Yeah.
4: You know what I mean? But I, from what I've seen, and you know, the thing that he was harping on is that Ridley doesn't run the full route tree. And he said that that's something that came to light when he was in Jacksonville and the other guys went down and they tried to move him around. I don't know that that is fully the case, though, because I know he had a nice long touchdown against the Titans out of the slot running that post route. And, you know, to me, yeah, you want to be able to run the complete route tree, but if you could run 3 to 4 routes and be unstoppable the way he really was at one point, so be it.
3: Yeah.
4: You know?
3: No, that's true. And I guess maybe that's what it is he's very good at a couple of routes, but maybe can't run all of the routes the way that they need to be run. I don't know. But I thought that was interesting from Steve Smith this week. So ESPN put out players across the NFL that if they retired right now, would they be in the Hall of Fame? And they had 17 guys that they said would be in. We'll go through that list in a second, but we'll start with the Titans here. Two players listed. Jeffrey Simmons listed as keep it up. So I don't know exactly. I think like keep it up and on the cusp are like just outside. And then in is the ones who could retire right now and still be in.
4: Mm-hmm.
3: I think Simmons, again, like not there yet by any means. But yeah, a few more all pro seasons. And if he ever ends up winning a Super Bowl, I think there is a path there for Jeffrey Simmons to be a Hall of Famer.
4: Yeah, he needs to get that. You know,
3: and then Peter Skoronski listed his work to do. It's so early for Peter Skoronski, but I definitely would agree that he has work to do to get there. So here is the group of players that ESPN believes is in. If they retired right now, they would be in the Hall of Fame. And I think a lot of these are pretty clear. So we'll go through this. For the Rams, Devontae Adams, Miles Garrett, Matthew Stafford. I think yes, all three of those guys.
4: Yeah.
3: Adams, I think, would be the only one that maybe there's a question mark for. But if he gets the cherry on top of a Super Bowl this year, I think it's unquestionable.
4: Mm-hmm. And Aaron Donald might be added to that eventually, too.
3: Yeah, I know. You see, he tried out for the Rams this week.
4: Yeah.
3: The 49ers, Mike Evans, Christian McCaffrey, Trent Williams. Check, check, check. I feel pretty good about all three of those guys.
4: Yeah, yeah.
3: Mike Evans has the Super Bowl. He's been one of the most consistent wide receivers in the last decade. They also have George Kittle and Fred Warner on the cusp. I agree. They're probably right there. Kittle especially, I think, is pretty close. Continuing along in the in category of, again, players, if they retired right now, would they be in the Hall of Fame? Lots of teams that don't have any. For the Eagles, I'm sure you agree with this, Lane Johnson, Hall of Fame.
5: Absolutely.
3: 100%.
5: Big Lane, man. One of the best right tackles ever.
3: Two-time Super Bowl champ. The Chiefs, this one feels pretty easy. Chris Jones, Travis Kelce, Patrick Mahomes. Yep. All three of those, if they three-time Super Bowl champs, if they retired right now, they would be in. Khalil Mack, I think, probably.
5: Yeah,
3: he's the longevity has been impressive that he's still playing at this point. Hasn't been the high-level player that he was early on in his career with the Raiders and even when he was with the Bears, but still a very good player at his age.
5: Yeah, without a doubt.
3: There's three in here that I'm a and here's the first one. Three in here that I'm a little iffy about. Quentin Nelson. Is he a Hall of Famer right now?
5: I think keep it up.
3: Right. That's kind of where I am. The excerpt here is Nelson is in the prestigious club of players to start their career with eight consecutive Pro Bowl appearances. Every Hall eligible player to do that has been enshrined. So I get that. I agree. I think he needs to continue this. Will Quentin Nelson be a Hall of Famer by the end of his career? I think almost certainly yes. Is he, if he hung the cleats up right now, I think there would be a question mark there.
5: Yeah, I don't know that right now. No, I don't know.
3: For the Ravens, Derrick Henry, Hall of Famer. Yes. Going to retire with the Ravens, the Kay Adams clickbait quote from the other day. Here's why. So the last two that I have somewhat question marks with. Lamar Jackson, Josh Allen. If they retired right now, are they Hall of Famers?
5: All right. Hear me out. Yes.
3: I think yes, but the quarterbacks are judged so much on Super Bowls, and neither of them have played in one yet.
5: But I think if you put them in, you got to put Cam Newton in. Here's my reason being. If you put Josh Allen in, you got to put Cam Newton in. Because I think those two revolutionized the quarterback position. They were the first quarterbacks, to me, that were the focal point, the feature of the run game. If it's third and short, fourth and short, QB power all the way. Both of them.
3: Yeah.
5: And then they also figured out how to pass the ball pretty well.
3: Yeah.
5: Lamar, just the ultimate weapon. That season he won MVP a couple years ago, I don't think there's been a better season by a quarterback just across the board.
3: Yeah.
5: So you got to put Lamar in there.
3: I think they will be in. Two-time MVP, right? Like that's hard to say, yeah, you're not a Hall of Famer when you were the best player in the league twice. Mm-hmm. It's just, I know quarterbacks are judged so much based on, did you win the Super Bowl? And for them not having played in one yet, I do think that maybe you would poke a hole in the resume there. But I agree with you. I think I would lean in, even though it may not be locked in right now. And again, this is if they retired right now. Lamar Jackson and Josh Allen still have plenty of years to play. The other two listed, both Steelers, Aaron Rodgers, TJ Watt. I think pretty easy to say yes on both those guys. And I think that's a pretty good list. 17 guys that are in if they retired today. There are a couple of guys that I think they have as on the cusp that I'm like, man, they probably would be in there, or at least it would be a conversation. Like, how about Jalen Ramsey? Like, do you think he ends up being a Hall of Famer?
5: No.
3: They have him as on the cusp. I agree. I think probably no, but is a Super Bowl champion, had been one of the best cornerbacks in the league for probably a 6 or 7 year stretch. But yeah, I would probably lean no right now. Danielle Hunter, they have his on the cusp. I would probably lean no right now. Let's see. Who are some others who are close?
5: It took Kevin Green a while to get in, and Kevin Green has all those. Like, come on, We got to stop and look at this.
3: Right. I do think that you have to – it's hard to compare eras, but I think there may be some of these guys that we're talking about right now who end up being Hall of Famers, but it may just take a little while, yeah. right? Like you yeah. got to let their work marinate a little bit. But but they've got 17 guys in, and I agree with all of them except for Quentin Nelson. I think the other 16 guys, if they hung them up today, probably would make the Hall of Fame. Mm-hmm. Quentin Nelson, I understand what they're saying of the 8 straight Pro Bowls, and everyone who's done that has made the Hall of Fame, and he probably will make it, but those guys didn't only play 8 years, right? They continued to play on beyond that. I think you do need to see more from Quentin Nelson, more longevity for him to be a surefire Hall of Famer.
5: Yeah, yeah, exactly. I think offensive line is always tough, right? It's always tough. Especially the guard position.
3: Yeah.
5: Right? Because it's like you're tucked away a little bit more.
3: Right.
5: Even more than the centers, or excuse me, than the tackles, right?
3: Yeah.
5: And then center, I mean, you know, the next center to me is probably Jason Kelce, Hall of Fame conversation. Yeah. But I mean, those positions, that guard and center, it's tough to gauge it.
3: Right. Right? And there's no so stats highly, that you can look at, right?
5: And it's so highly opinionated.
3: Right.
5: You know what I mean? So that's a tough one. But because Quentin Nelson is so popular, you know, with media and fans,
3: yeah.
5: I could see him going in.
3: I think he will get in. I just think if they're saying he's in right now, I don't know if I can agree with that. Like, yes, let him play 2 or 3 more Pro Bowl years, and sure, yeah, probably if he hung him up, he'd be in. But just because of that stat of players to start with 8 straight Pro Bowls have all gotten in, mm-hmm. well, those guys didn't only play 8 years. Like, they had more longevity to their career, and I think as a guard, longevity is a large part of it. Like, how long can you continue to play at that high level?
5: Right.
3: And so I think he does get in. I don't know if I would say he's in right now, no matter what.
5: Right.
3: 615-737-1025 is the phone number. Back into the Titans after this as we start hour number 3. We talked a lot of offense in the first hour. We're going to talk some defense coming up. We've talked about James Williams, who are some other standouts on the defensive side of the football. We'll also talk about Robert Saleh and the leadership he showed on Tuesday, breaking up the scuffle and sending Jeffrey Simmons to the side field. All of that coming up in our final hour on this TD Friday, this Freaky Friday. Jake Lyman, Teron Davenport, Nick Frazier, next man up, 1-2-5 the game.
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10: Welcome back to another PBR Minute. 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Justin, what a weekend for the Nashville Stampede. 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I assume you feel like you're high on the hog right now.
11: Yeah. 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
11: 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Thanks again, buddy.
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10: This is Nick Frazier. We start in the NFL. The Tennessee Titans wrap up another week of training camp practice with inter-squad scrimmage at Nissan Stadium beginning at 6:30 this evening. Titans head coach Robert Saleh says defensive lineman John Franklin Myers is dealing with a lower back injury, and wide receiver Elik Eilmanner is dealing with a shoulder injury after getting hit by Kevin Winston Jr. in practice. In Buffalo, the Bills have locked up their star right guard Osiris Torrance with a 4-year, $78.4 million contract extension, keeping one of the league's top young offensive linemen in Buffalo through the 2030 season. Meanwhile, the Detroit Lions made history by signing running back Jahmyr Gibbs to a record-breaking 3-year extension worth $67.5 million, making him the highest-paid running back in NFL history. This evening on 94.9 The Fan, the Nashville Sounds continue their series with the Memphis Redbirds, the AAA affiliate of the St. Louis Cardinals. Coverage begins at 6:20 right here on the Game Nashville Sports Network.
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3: Final hour on this Freaky Friday with Teron Davenport, Jake Lyman, Nick Frazier with you as well, broadcasting from the Busy Bee Plumbing, Heating, and Air Conditioning, Game Nashville Studios, home of the $99 yearly Beehive membership, where the buzz is always about great service. Plenty of Titans talk as the Titans get ready for their stadium scrimmage tonight out at Nissan Stadium. I believe 6:30 is when things get going over there.
5: Yeah, so, gates open at 5.
3: So, yep, gates open at 5. 6:30 they get started. Should be a fun night out there to showcase the Titans, who are about a week and a half into camp, heading to Santa Clara next week for joint practices with the 49ers. I wanted to talk about Robert Saleh quickly before we dive into some of the defensive players making headlines. Tuesday, opportunity struck for Robert Saleh. It was the fourth or fifth play of team drills, and Jeffrey Simmons gets into it with Austin Schlotman. Mm-hmm. J.C. Latham comes in. It's a big scrum in the middle of the field. And so Jeffrey Simmons is sent off. The next play, was it Elik Eilmanner and Marcus Harris were getting into it? The very next play, Robert Saleh stops practice, gathers everybody together, and puts his foot down. He draws the line. And since then, you know, you see a couple of skirmishes here and there. But outside of that, it's been really clean Tuesday, Thursday. I like to see that from Robert Saleh. He set an example. He stopped practice. He sent the best player on your roster off for the rest of the day. It's what you want to see when building this culture and showing leadership for Robert Saleh.
5: Yeah, that part of it was really important. And that was a brief test, right? And he showed. And I think that's an experience thing, too. You know, he's been there and done that as far as a head coach.
3: Yeah. So,
5: and he's been able to format, okay, this is how I'm going to handle that. And I like what he did, right? Because, you know, across the league, there are some veterans who, if they don't feel like practicing, they won't get into a fight. So they could go inside and chill out. You know what I mean?
3: Yep.
5: You're not going inside if you throw a punch with Robert Saleh.
3: Nope.
5: You know, you're going to go to the side. You're still going to get your work in. But it's going to be a more, because it's just you, so you got to go. Quick break, go again. Like, you're not going to get the, okay, three plays, chill out. Like, you're in your own practice. So it is a punishment over there. And I do like what he did. It was smart. And, you know, it's funny. Like, if I was a coach, like, I would be like, hey, man, look, go ahead and get into a little rumble. Like, you're going to be fine. Just get into a little rumble. I need to set an example.
3: Yeah.
5: You know what I mean? And I would go to my best player and tell him that. And just tell him, look, man, just understand, like, I'm setting an example. It's nothing personal.
3: Yeah.
5: But you gotta be my pawn in this case. You know what I mean? And I'm not saying that's what happened here, but it worked out perfectly.
3: Yeah.
5: Your best player, known for what you know, the outbursts at times, does this, you handle it right away in that way. Now the rest of the team knows. Because I know if I'm Colin Saunders, and I see that, I'm like, I ain't throwing a punch.
3: Right.
5: Like, I'm not – Jeffrey Simmons got thrown off
3: the field. He threw 98 out. What's he going to do to me?
5: I mess around and get cut. You know what I mean? So it's an example that's been set.
3: Right. And, you're right. Jeffrey Simmons, I was keeping an eye on him on Tuesday. He was getting his work in, for sure, after he was removed from practice. I mentioned it, too. Like, J.C. Latham came flying in. He knocked Big Jeff on his butt there. Like,
5: Tanzel Smart did.
3: Oh, he didn't knock
5: him on his butt. But, like, as soon as, like, when he swung on JC, JC pushed him, and Tanzel Smart.
3: Gotcha.
5: I could see how it looked.
3: It looked like JC Latham.
5: Yeah, Tanzel Smart kind of just, like, drove him down.
3: Gotcha. Okay.
5: And that was more like to keep him, hey, big fella, we can't have you in this mix. You know what I mean?
3: No, okay. Yeah. I was going to say, I was like, JC needs to do a little more of that between the lines.
5: Yeah.
3: The pancake block.
5: Hey,
3: there.
5: Listen, if there's a, like, those two, man. It's funny to watch, man, because, like, Jeff, he picks at J.C. Latham. Like, he picks at him, you know. And I know it's one of those things where it's like.
3: He's trying to get the best out of
5: him. Yeah, I had an older friend, and his name was Buddha. A dude, he would always pick at me and fight me, but he was trying to make me tougher.
3: Yeah.
5: You know what I mean? And that's really
3: right.
5: The way I see the J.C. Latham and Jeffrey Simmons.
3: There's been some of the stupid takes on this of, oh, Jeff and J.C. hate each other, and, like, they're going after each other all the time, and, like, is there a rift in the locker room? It's like, no, these guys, Jeff Simmons knows that J.C. Latham is really important to this team, and he's going to push him to be the best guy that he can be.
5: Yeah.
3: And, yeah, sometimes that might not be received in the best way or may not be communicated in the best way, and it leads to some pushing and shoving. But in the end, they're all on the same team. They're all trying to get better, and I think that's what Jeffrey Simmons is trying to do.
5: Yeah, exactly. That's all it is. It's just trying to get him better. And, you know, like he said on the pivot, you know, he said, yeah, we might rumble in practice or whatever, but, like, on Sundays, those are my brothers, and I got their back. So I guarantee you, J.C. Latham gets involved with it with somebody, Jeff's going to go out there and, you know what I mean, be there for his teammate.
3: Well, and that skirmish wasn't even J.C. and Jeff that started. It was Schlotman Jeff who got into it. So it was just Jeff or J.C. defending his guy on the offensive line. And we talked about this before, TD, but moments like that, second day in pads, tensions boil over sometimes. And I do think that's why the joint practice schedule that Saleh has come up with is perfect, because you're getting one day of work with all three teams. You're getting a variety of different looks against different talent. and you're not having those second days where sometimes you devolve into chaos a little bit and you don't get the work in that you think is necessary.
5: Yeah, yeah, I think that's key, you know, to be able to get that work in and, you know, hopefully there aren't any fights. Trent Williams, I don't know, man. there's a good chance that somebody's going to get into it with him. I hope it's not Jeffrey Simmons because I feel bad for whoever has to break that up.
3: Yeah.
5: You know, two monsters squabbling. I would hate to have that. But, you know, I do look forward to seeing those two teams get to work. And, I mean, you look at Seattle. You know, when Seattle comes in the following week,
3: yeah,
5: that's going to be a huge test because
3: Super
5: you
3: Bowl
5: know.
3: Champs.
5: Yeah, and even though Pete Carroll's not there, that mindset of competition – it is still Mike McDonald went in and picked that right up, and
3: yeah.
5: I mean, you understand that you practice against those guys, like you gotta bring it. You know what I mean? You saw when they came in here a couple years ago, it wasn't pretty.
3: Yeah,
5: you know, and then you got the Bears, right? And I mean, that's another team,
3: up and coming team,
5: looking to prove themselves. So it's these are three very nicely scheduled opponents.
3: Yep.
5: Now I know the substation is something that's bringing up a lot of attention, and right now, you know, the 49ers got 20 guys that are down. They had to cancel practice a few years ago because they had 25 guys down.
3: Yeah.
5: So we're gonna see, you know, hopefully
3: they'll be able to
5: still go, like, you know, the next couple of days. Hopefully they don't have anybody else go down or some guys coming back, you know.
3: Ed on the text line, and he's not the only one. We've had a couple of people concerned about your health being out there near the substation. Ed says, tell TD to watch out for his hammies week.
5: I'm going to be good, man. I spent some time out there for a couple of years in the early 2010, 11, and 12.
3: So okay,
5: I'm good.
3: So you're used to the electromagnetic radiation.
5: Yeah, my body has built up the resistance.
3: it is a conspiracy theory again. John Lynch has said it's a nothing burger, and they brought in an independent scientist. But if it keeps happening year over year, there's something going on,
5: it's
3: right?
5: It's an anonymous scientist. It's like these league polls, like right. A random executive says, hey, you know, Jeffrey Simmons is the worst D tackle in the league. Well, who said it? I can't tell you.
3: Can't tell you. It's anonymous.
5: Yeah. Who said it? Hey, mind your business, man.
3: I mean, obviously, it's in the 49ers' best interest financially to not have to deal with it because that's going to cost a lot of money, whether it's moving your practice facility or moving the substation. Like, it's going to cost a lot of money to figure that out.
5: Yeah.
3: So, but, man, year over year, the amount of injuries in San Francisco is just alarming.
5: Yeah, and I mean, it's been that way for quite some, like, there was a period where, you know, I remember when Mike Singletary was there, they used to have a segment. I remember during camp, they had a segment called the Damn Nutcracker, and it was just the whole team individual Oklahoma drills.
3: Oh my God.
5: Like it would be, I remember it was Isaac Sopoaga and who was the center? I forget his name. He got hurt. He was a good center. Then he got hurt.
3: For the 49ers?
5: Yeah, his neck got messed up. So then they had to get Jonathan Godwin. I forget his name. But, like, his neck got messed up, and he wanted to take out a suit against the 49ers for that. So I say all that to say it's not always the substation as much as sometimes it's just old-school coaching that doesn't apply to the modern athlete.
18: Eric Heitman?
5: It wasn't Heitman. It was
3: what year was this?
5: I want to say 09.
3: Let's see. So that was the last year of Singletary.
5: Or it was 80. It was 08.
18: It says here online, TD, it says he suffered a ruptured disc and stingers originally linked to a physical, quote, nutcracker drill.
5: Okay, so it was Heitman then. Pardon me. It was Heitman. Yep.
3: It's good that they can't do those drills anymore. You know,
5: that's
3: just an easy way to get hurt. And the 49ers, again, I said it with, I think it was with Corey or Parker this week, of like when the Titans had those 2 years in a row where everybody was hurt. It can be a coincidence of just, hey, you had two bad luck years in a row. But this is like going on 5 years, 7 years where the Niners are just always one of the most injured teams in the league. So,
5: yeah.
3: But we will see. Fingers crossed that no players nor reporters come back with injuries from Santa Clara next week. 615-737-1025 is the phone number. Let's talk some pass rush on the other side. Jacob Martin has been TD's guy throughout the offseason heading into training camp. He spoke yesterday. We'll get TD's thoughts on what he's seen from Martin and some of the young guys on the edge. Femi, Keldrick Falk, what have they looked like through the first week in pads? Jake Lyman, Teron Davenport, Nick Frazier, next man up, 1025 The Game.
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0: A few more segments with you on this Friday morning. Titans, three padded practices in. Nissan Stadium scrimmage tonight. Should be fun. TD said they're looking at about 90 plays. Going to be a scoring system on both sides. So excited for that. I wanted to get your thoughts, TD, on some of the pass rushers out there at Titans camp. Let's start with Jacob Martin. I know he's been your guy, a guy that they brought in kind of in that second wave of free agency. He's been a journeyman who's had some success most recently in Washington. Mm-hmm. He spoke to the media yesterday. What have your thoughts been on Jacob Martin as he started his first training camp here in Nashville?
1: I love the veteran role that he's playing, you know, to Slater, to Falk, and just being there before practice working on some of the technique is interesting. I posted a video of that, and one of these like online D-line coaches boosted the video, and he was talking about Falk doing work and what he was doing as far as the steps and just kind of like turning the corner and so on and so speak. And he was like, and this other guy, and I'm like, give that guy, that other guy is a proven veteran in the league. His name is Jacob Martin. Like, show some respect, you know. But he is always out there before practice working with these younger guys. And look, man, like these. Well, in Falk's case, like, that's someone who's going to take reps away from him.
0: Yeah.
1: But he's still helping him. Femi Oladejo is someone that's going to take reps away from him. But you still see Jacob Martin working with him in between reps during individual period, during team period, et cetera. That part of it is invaluable, and it's pretty cool just seeing – how the younger guys are taking that guidance, you know what I mean? So that's something. But then on the field, you know, he has a way of getting off the edge and getting in there. Like, he's gotten some pressures. And I think when you have a veteran like that, now look, he's not going to give you TJ Watt type of production, you know, so let's be straight about it. But having him among other guys just to keep sending in waves and waves and waves, I think is really good, because it keeps everybody fresh. And you have, when you don't have that one guy that you could just rely upon coming off the edge, you know, if you have a bunch that could get you 5.5 to 8 sacks, I think that's pretty good.
0: Yeah, and I like the way he talked about the Robert Saleh style for the defensive front. Like, you're so aggressive, you might fall over. Mm-hmm. And that's why he works on the footwork so much. I love... did we talk about this last week of Robert Saleh saying if he decided to drop a defensive end back into coverage, Aaron White Cotton might blow up the building?
1: Yeah, like, you know, the reason being is because, like, I'm like, how much does not having to drop into coverage and read so many keys help a guy like Femi Oladejo? You know what I mean?
0: Yeah.
1: And he took the opportunity to crack the joke.
0: Femi, I actually thought, and Corey and I kind of disagreed based on what we saw. Corey watched Femi a lot in the one-on-ones and said that he struggled a little bit over there. I thought on Tuesday in the 11-on-11 drills, I thought Femi flashed multiple times, including what would have been a sack on Mitch Trubisky, but he forced the interception that ended practice. I was pleasantly surprised on what I've seen from Femi so far in the team drills.
1: Because you know why the interception was forced. You know why it happened?
0: Hit his helmet.
1: He hit his hand on the helmet of the guy that Femi beat. You know what I mean? So that's a good thing. And that's one of those things that, okay, you impacted the quarterback. It doesn't show up in the stat sheet, but you did your job.
0: It would have been a sack. Like, I was watching, I was like, Femi pulled up. He would have lit up Mitch Trubisky in a real game. But, you know, obviously, can't hit the quarterback.
1: Can't hit the quarterback. So, but yeah, I mean, look. It's just the work in progress. That's what Femi is. Now, I don't know, like, what type of production he's going to give you.
0: Yeah.
1: I do know that I've seen a guy with a lot of talent, pure strength, that was confused, having to do so many different things, suddenly become an outstanding player when he's asked to rush the quarterback and just go get the quarterback or go get the football.
0: Yeah.
1: Right? See ball, get ball. You know how the saying goes? Well, Brandon Graham in 2016 became a much better player when he was able to just do that.
0: Yeah, and with Femi, the one thing Corey did say that I agree with on Wednesday is I do think he needs to expand his toolbox of pass rush moves. I think on Tuesday, yes, he was having some success, but it was all kind of just bull rush. I'm going to use my strength to push you back into the pot and collapse the pocket on the quarterback, which is great, but I do think he needs to add more counters off of that, which will be a process as he continues to develop.
1: Yeah, no, without a doubt. And it's just, as you said, a process. I wouldn't expect 10 sacks. At 7 to 8 this year, hey, that's doing something. Yeah. You know what I mean?
0: Especially at 0 last year in 6 games. You'd love to see Femi be a productive player in this pass rush. And you mentioned Keldrick Falk, a rookie, again, a young guy. He's 21 years old. There's a lot of growth that's still to come. But what have you liked from Keldrick Falk? What do you think maybe is leaving something to be desired as he starts his first training camp?
1: I like the get off and how he's firing off the ball, staying low. You know, yeah. That's hard for a 6'6
0: yeah.
1: guy. You know what I mean? He's definitely made some improvements in that way. You would like to see a little bit more pressure, but he's getting back there at times, and I think he's another one, just a work in progress, and we'll see what happens. But I just really like the way he's taking the coaching. You see the improvement too. Just, you know, thinking about some of the drills, even in OTAs and minicamp we saw before practice, you know, as far as them putting a little hurdle right there and him like getting down and like they'll have him get down in their 4-point stance, right? You know, and kind of have the, so if they're coming from the right, they'll have that right leg cocked up, and it's teaching them to like really get off the ball, but in getting off,
0: stay low.
1: You gotta, you're staying low, but you gotta get that drive to where it's over the hurdle. The hurdle's maybe like, you know, about as high as a laptop, you know, sitting straight up.
0: Gotcha.
1: You know what I mean? As far as like, you know, you're sitting at your laptop and you got the screen.
0: Right.
1: Like that. And they got to get off the ball with that leg and kick it forward and not kick the hurdle.
0: Yeah.
1: And then that next step, you know what I mean? And then you're seeing them do some things like taking a tennis ball and then bouncing it behind them. And they got to get off and go get it. And so you're seeing that make his pad level lower.
0: Yeah.
1: And when you, it's just fun. Like, I get fascinated with these technique drills and seeing how these guys take it and apply it to game-like situations. Right? That's all you could do is a game-like situation right now. But you're seeing those things from Keldrick Falk just being applied and working for him.
0: And that's why you say, if you're going out to the scrimmage tonight, find Aaron White,
1: go find him,
0: and go sit near that group of the defensive line, because they bring energy. And like you said, there's some cool things that you're going to see of how they get these guys prepared and doing the right technique to have success once you get to games.
1: Man, he has a whole bag of goodies to, you know what I mean? You got the football and the stick, of course, which we all love. Then you got the tennis balls. He has this other thing, too, because I was asking him about it, where it's like a it's almost like it's like a medicine ball with handles on it.
0: Okay.
1: And he'll take it and he'll throw it forward at them when they get off. So they not only do they have to get off quick, but they got to be ready with their hands, boom, to catch it. You know what I mean? Like he's got a nice bag of tricks over there to work with. It's fun to watch those guys.
0: 615-737-1025 is the phone number, our phone and text line, driven by Wilson County Hyundai, online at wilsoncountyhyundai.com. Trevor on the text line asking, have you guys watched the mic'd up videos the Titans have put out? Really enjoyed the Dable, Brasillo, and White Cotton ones. Yeah, the Aaron White Cotton one was fun to watch. All of them have been good. I think this coaching staff has shown that it's a likable group. So far.
1: They're very likable. And I think that's a great thing. But they're not only likable, but they're enforcers.
0: Yeah.
1: You know what I mean? There's no games being played. We haven't got – I didn't get to see the linebackers as much because they're kind of on a different field.
0: Yeah.
1: But, I mean, Marquand Emmanuel, so informative. Tony Oden, so informative. And those guys are like the cool uncles, right? The cool unks. You don't want to disappoint them. You know what I mean? They don't really got to scream on you like that. They'll do it when they need to.
0: Yeah.
1: But they don't really have to.
0: Just got
1: to
0: give you the look.
1: And it's just like, damn. let me get right. You know what I mean?
0: And the linebackers have flashed. I know there was some questions about Dave Borgonzi being the hire there. And let's see what happens when you get to games. But the linebackers have been one of the more impressive groups so far during training
1: camp. Yeah. I mean, all four of them. You know, Cedric Gray has had his moments. You know what I mean? I think, you know, you look at – As you mentioned, Anthony Hill Jr., he's playing just Mike. And so it's funny because, like, they said that, right? And then, like, you'll hear Austin Sloatman or Cam Warren be like, hey, 53 is the Mike. No, duh.
2: Yeah.
1: They said he's only playing
2: Mike. They told
1: Mike,
2: you so. He's not playing anywhere else.
1: But it just is funny. But, yeah, I mean, those guys, and even the rookie, 48, Sean James, I want to say his name is.
2: Yes.
1: He had a couple. As a matter of fact, if you look at Cedric Gray, his mic'd up, he was like, good hit, 48.
2: Yeah.
1: Man, he blasted one of the running backs. He was on the right side, came in and blessed. I want to say it was Khalil Moore. It might have been Michael Carter, but it was he blasted somebody.
2: Yeah, the linebacking group has been great so far. The second string guys, Hill and Williams, have basically gotten a turnover a day so far throughout the padded practices. 615-737-1025 is the phone number. We'll take your thoughts on our phone and text line. We got a couple more segments left with TED. We'll continue talking Titans when we come back. Jake Lyman, Teron Davenport, Nick Frazier, next man up. 1025 the game.
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10: I'm Fox 17 Code Red meteorologist Greg Bobis. A start today in the upper 60s through mid 70s, and by lunchtime we're back into the mid 80s with highs today for the third day in the row in the low 90s. We're also going to continue with the heat and humidity feeling closer to 100.
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0: Kane, Jake Lyman, Teron Davenport, Nick Frazier with you. Freaky Friday here on the program. TD joining us for the full show. Lots of Titans talk today. Pads have been on for the past three practices. Nissan Stadium scrimmage tonight. Gunner on the text line says, TD, how involved has Saleh been with both sides of the ball? Defensively, is he letting Bradley kind of do his thing, or does he have his hands in there a lot too? Well, Saleh's calling the plays.
1: Yeah.
0: But how involved do you think he's been with talking on the offensive side as well?
1: Well, one of the things that he always mentions is dropping in on the offensive meetings, you know, whenever asked about whatever is going on the offensive side of the ball. So behind the scenes, it seems like there's involvement. I mean, look, he's calling the defense, so, you know, it's not like he's going over there and say, hey, do this, do that, you know.
0: But yeah.
1: I think it's more behind the scenes where you're seeing the involvement.
0: Well, and I like the way that he talked, too, about the way they structure the practices of that first team period. They're communicating. They're working together to make sure that the offense is seeing what it needs to see, the defense is seeing it what it needs to see, and then you have the call-it periods later on in the practice as well. But I think that does allow Robert Saleh to understand what the offensive side of the ball is doing, even if he's letting Brian Daboll kind of run the show over.
1: Yeah, and that's important, right? You know, I think it's critical. You got to allow the guy that you empowered to do his thing.
0: Yeah.
1: Right, and that's good leadership, being willing to take that step aside and allow them to do what they do best. And that's what you're seeing. But to your point, you know, you have the scripted, so to speak, period, you know, to give each other the looks necessary, and then it's call it. And I like to call it periods because that's more natural, and it's just like, okay, let's see how they react to this. Okay, they reacted to this that way. Let's counter with this. And
0: right.
1: Now you're getting into the more strategy and just – you know, a more game-like situation.
0: Yeah. I mean, you're still getting good work in those scripted periods, but yeah, you're right. It is more of a, like, a sterile environment of, like, all right, the defense needs to see what this looks like against this coverage, and the offense needs to be able to attack this with this play. Mm-hmm. So I do like when we get to the end of practice with the call-it periods. Rick on the text line earlier said, we are not getting enough in-depth coverage of Brian Daboll and Cam Ward in the offense. Thank you for your attention to this matter. We talked a lot of offense in the first hour, but with the Brian Daboll, Cam Ward dynamic, I do think that has been a real positive so far. You see, when the second and third team offenses are out there, Cam Ward is always over next to Daboll, talking to him, working through some stuff. And Cam Ward said yesterday in his NFL Network interview, he said, me and Brian Daboll are the same guy. And I think that partnership seems like it's been a success so far. Obviously, long way to go. You're still only a week into training camp, but overall it seems like that's gone well.
1: Yeah, and look, you want to have the healthy dispute, right? And the fact that they are the same guy, that means neither one is going to back down from the other.
0: Yeah.
1: So that's a good thing. And typically, you know, when you have conflict, there's a better understanding, a better result that comes out of that. So it's good, you know, and you see them talk a lot. Like, I know the interceptions after that period, they walked over together to the other field, you know, while it shifted. I think it was to special teams. But, you know, Daboll was walking with Cam Ward and talking to him, and you could tell they were, you know, kind of ironing the things out, you know. So those are all positive. I mean, we're not going to be able to give you, like, every single interaction that they have because it's, you know, we're just not supposed to say
0: what they're saying,
1: you know. But rest assured, the conversation is being had.
0: Yeah, and Brian Daboll said after those interceptions, he said, lesson learned on those. And I think we did see that. We talked about it earlier, that he had the option to make a similar type play yesterday and elected to just take what the defense was giving him.
1: Yeah.
0: Overall, for this Titans team, again, I know it's only three padded practices in, but I think we all kind of go into camp with some

0: what happens in these joint practice next week and in the following weeks as well, as well as the games. You know, the games, that's going to be opportunities for your Bryce Olivers, for your Nicholas Singletons, who we're not talking about enough.
1: Yeah.
0: But that dude, to be that big and move the way, it's, I can't wait to see him in the preseason.
1: Yeah, the running backs have been pretty impressive so far. I mean, I think you're getting what you expect out of Pollard. Spears has had some nice moments. But yeah, Singleton and Kalel Mullings have both had some nice moments on the practice field too.
0: Yeah, without a doubt, they've had nice moments. And I mean, Julius Chestnut as well, man. Like, they weren't blowing the whistle on contact. They were letting these guys run through it. And man, he was running through contact that one day. I want to say Tuesday.
1: Yeah, the overall, it's tough, as we were saying, like, when it's your offense versus your defense, you can't really tell, are you good or is the offense bad or vice versa?
0: Mm-hmm.
1: I think the joint practice will be that first benchmark on Tuesday to see, all right, has this team taken a step forward early in training camp to be competitive with a team like that, even if the 49ers are a little more injured than most teams?
0: I hate that it's just one practice, though, because – you know, typically what I like to do is like, okay, I'll watch offense this day. I'll watch defense. Man, you just got to figure it out.
1: Right.
0: Split your time. Yeah.
1: 615-737-1025 is our phone number. Last call for phones if you have any questions for TD. Again, next week probably going to be pretty tough to get TD in here because he'll be in California for most of the week. So if you got any questions about joint practices, preseason game, all that kind of stuff, get those in now. We will wrap up the show after this. Jake Lyman, Teron Davenport, Nick Frazier, next man up. 1025 The Game.
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0: Next Man Up, 102.5 The Game. Jake Lyman, Teron Davenport, Nick Frazier finishing the show on this Freaky Friday. I need to go back and watch the stream for last Thursday when you came up for the one segment at training camp, and you were getting after it, getting ready.
1: Good. I got to have a little fun.
0: He played the early Dreams and Nightmares at 9:15 when TD joined us, so that was great. We got one more segment with you. Again, get your questions in, thoughts on our phone and text line driven by WilsonCountyHunter.com. We got good news. Paul Kuharsky reporting about 20 minutes ago, Elek Iemanner's shoulder checked out and is good to go.
1: Good.
0: So back-to-back days with good injury news. You know, the concern about Dan Moore leaving practice early on Tuesday. Mm-hmm. Concern about Elek Iemanner yesterday. Always good to see when those guys don't have to miss any time, especially for a guy like Iemanner who has really shown out during camp. And you want to see him continue to get those opportunities.
1: Yeah, no doubt about it. You want to see him be all right and continue to pick up on the momentum that he's created. So that's a good thing.
0: So we are now six practices into camp. Nissan Stadium scrimmage tonight, one more on Sunday, and then you get into joint practice on Tuesday in San Francisco. I know you were talking about you wish there were 2 days so you could watch offense, defense, but given this matchup against the 49ers, first chance to go against another team this year, where are the matchups, where are the position groups that you'll be focused in that practice, whether it's the wide receivers, the DBs, the linebackers? What are you going to be focused on Tuesday in Santa Clara?
1: Yeah, definitely O-line, D-line. That's going to be something to watch. Obviously, you know, Trent Williams, Jeffrey Simmons, Franklin Myers, et cetera. I don't know how much work McCaffrey's going to do.
0: Yeah.
1: But I think if they do get into a one-on-one period and, you know, you get to see the guys – go against McCaffrey, I think that's going to be a good gauge. Those are the two mainly. Obviously, you know, Deebo Samuel's there. He's not the same as he used to be.
0: Yeah.
1: So I don't know about the DBs and receivers. I do like we'll see how they do one-on-one. So that remains to be seen, but – it's going to be O-line, D-line for me. That's going to be what I'm looking at on both sides.
0: Yeah,
1: know what I mean?
0: Because you look at, Nick Bosa against either Dan Moore, J.C. Latham.
1: Dealing with something, but yeah.
0: When is he not dealing with something?
1: Yeah. All those guys, the Bosa brothers, man, like they're very tightly wound athletes.
0: You know? I did see Joey Bosa. He's still out there as a free agent. Atlanta maybe a possible landing spot with Jalen Walker getting hurt this week. Mm-hmm. The injuries around training camp have been tough so far this year. Like maybe it's just you don't really remember how many there are in a given year, but it does feel like there's been more season-ending injuries throughout the first few weeks of training camp.
1: Yeah, I mean, look, the first day you had Nick Salton.
0: Right. And, you know, they lost Chris Brazel for the season, too, the rookie out of Tennessee, Walker. There was one other big one that I'm blanking on. There's been a couple of scares where Shamar Stewart in Cincy. Mm-hmm. Everybody kind of thought that he had a serious knee injury and ended up just being hyperextended. So, it's always tough to see these guys early in training camp end up getting hurt, and the 49ers have been the king of that so far this year with 20 mm-hmm. guys not practicing. And then the preseason game coming up on Thursday, I would guess, again, not knowing specifically what Robert Saleh's plan is, I would guess the first teamers play a drive or two. Like, I don't think it's going to be a ton, but that's a big opportunity for guys at the back end of the roster. I think the biggest opportunity for the preseason this year is Will Levis. Like, he's got an opportunity to go show himself off to the other 31 teams, and he's going to – I've said this before, TD, like, do you think that Trubisky's going to play a ton in the preseason? Like, I would guess he's going to get some run, but – second half of games is probably going to be almost exclusively Will Levis. It's an opportunity for him to go show himself off and see if he can raise his value.
1: Yeah, it is an opportunity. And I wonder how they're going to do that preseason game rotation because, I mean, from what we've seen, you know, Hendon Hooker, I only saw him on the field that first day.
0: Right, when training camp,
1: Trubisky had the tightness, you know. So can you put him out there, you know, with him – maybe, you know, he's – I don't even know if he's getting the walkthrough reps, right? So
0: right.
1: that'll be tough to get him out there and expect him to do anything, not repping it. But we'll see.
0: Yeah.
1: I would imagine you're going to see a lot of Mitch Trubisky because he has to get his work. And again, like you said, they want to showcase Levis as well.
0: Yep. Yep. So I think that's one of the bigger storylines to watch throughout the preseason. Speaking of the backup quarterbacks, let's go to our phone lines. James in Ashland City has a question about the QBs. James, thanks for calling. Good morning.
2: Well, it's good to talk to you. Typically, I'm talking to you in the afternoons, but I just kind of pretty much took what I was going to ask. Teron, I know it's not been much practice, but I was going to ask you, of the three backups, who do you think is looking the best, and do you think there's any place on this roster? Granted, I'm a Vols fan, so I'm a little bit of a homer, I'll admit that, and I never got a chance to see him get a chance in Detroit. I don't know what he's capable of doing, but I can't imagine that Mitchell Trubisky, which I've seen plenty of in Chicago and Pittsburgh, I can't imagine, and then you correct me if I'm wrong, but I can't imagine Mitchell Trubisky being a better quarterback. I just want to know what your thoughts are. Do you think you'll get at least a practice squad spot here, or is it just too soon to say? And I'll hang up and listen, and thanks for the opportunity. Have a great, blessed day, guys.
0: Thanks for the call, James.
1: Yeah, I appreciate the call, James. I would say this. Trubisky, to me, is more valuable just from a support role and being that veteran, well-versed in the offense for Cam Ward when Cam Ward comes off of the field. I think that's more or less what this backup role is for, at least in this case. And then also, Hendon Hooker, I would imagine practice squad at best. He's just simply not getting reps,
0: right.
1: You know. So I'm not going to say Trubisky's a better quarterback. I'll say he's better for what this team wants out of their backup. And then if you had to pick, you know, out of the three, I mean, Hooker's automatically eliminated because we only saw him, you know, for a few series. And I think Trubisky has looked better than Will Levis. Neither one of them have looked spectacular. There's no competition for the job as far as the starter, as we know. But,
0: right.
1: You know, the backup situation, I think that's going to be – it's going to be Trubisky. And, you know, that's pretty much it.
0: Trubisky being a veteran and having experience in the Dable offense, like, that's the big thing. It's he had a really bad day on Tuesday. Trubisky did.
1: Yeah.
0: But – outside of that, I mean, I think he's looked fine. Will Levis has been his usual self. It's up and down. There are some really great plays from Levis. There are some really bad plays from Levis. And, yeah, I mean, Hendon Hooker, I know Vols fans love him. Again, I watched him play at Virginia Tech. I like Hendon Hooker, but they're showing you what they think of Hendon Hooker by how they're using him in practice. He is not getting snaps. He's mm-hmm. out there doing drills, and he's standing there. And I will give Hendon Hooker credit. I see him working after practice every single day. Like, the dude is putting in the effort, but they're telling you what they think of Hendon Hooker based on how they're using him right now.
1: Yeah, exactly.
0: So I think Levis is going to get the lion's share of those preseason reps next week, and we'll see. Maybe he can raise his stock enough that another team is willing to give you some value for him. But excited for next week. Joint practices on Tuesday, the preseason game on Thursday. First real benchmark for this Titans team. TD will be out there covering it all, so make sure you keep up with him. TD, always great having you in, and we'll do it again soon.
1: I appreciate it. It's great to be seen, man.
0: That does it for us today. Again, we are back on Monday reacting to everything going on with the Titans. They practice tonight at Nissan Stadium. They practice again on Sunday, so we'll have some content to react to on Monday morning at 9. Chase and Big Joe are coming up next. Don't go anywhere. 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

0: have some fun. Who knows what will happen? Chase and Big Joe are next. 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
9: This is Nick Frazier. We start in the NFL. The Tennessee Titans wrap up another week of training camp practice with inter-squad scrimmage at Nissan Stadium beginning at 6:30 this evening. Titans head coach Robert Saleh says defensive lineman John Franklin Myers is dealing with a lower back injury. According to Paul Kaharsky, Iron Man's shoulder was checked out this morning and is good to go after getting hit by Kevin Winston Jr. in practice. In Buffalo, the Bills have locked up their star right guard Osiris Torrance with a 4-year, $78.4 million contract extension, keeping one of the league's top young offensive linemen in Buffalo through the 2030 season. Meanwhile, the Detroit Lions made history by signing running back Jahmyr Gibbs to a record-breaking 3-year extension worth $67.5 million, making him the highest-paid running back in NFL history. This evening on 94.9 The Fan, the Nashville Sounds continue their series with the Memphis Redbirds, the AAA affiliate of the St. Louis Cardinals. Coverage begins at 6:20 right here on the Game Nashville Sports Network.
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11: Good Friday, everybody. Welcome in. Chase and Big Joe, 102.5 The Game. Hope you're having a great day to this point. Alongside Big Joe Dubin, I'm Chase McCabe. Dr. Crane, Nick Frazier on the ones and twos as well. What's up, Jojo?
3: Excited for this weekend. Lots going on. The Titans practice tonight. Cats game on Saturday for the championship. I mean, this is fun. This is what we live for, buddy.
11: Yeah, and I mean, look, we're getting some championship football leading into the NFL. The Hall of Fame game was on last night. I actually watched some of it. I got a little bone to pick with a certain television station.
3: Don't do it.
11: Coming up next.
3: Okay, we'll get into that.
11: Are you going to argue with me on it?
3: I will defend.
11: Okay, that's fine.
3: Do you not think that the gubernatorial race is far more important than a really useless, baseless Pro Football Hall of Fame game? Be honest.
11: Then don't run the game.
3: You have to. You're obligated to the network.
11: Well,
3: but you're also obligated to break in for news that concerns the community.
11: I understand that, but with all these digital and sub-channels and crap that they have now.
3: Yeah. What do we talk about that? People still love the big stick.
11: I understand.
3: Right? They love the big stick, whether it's on radio or TV.
11: Whether, you will never hear me argue. Ever.
3: So what's the difference?
11: Because life and death is involved with whether.
3: Right.
11: I don't think life and death is involved with who won the nomination for governor.
3: It still impacts your life.
11: It's impactful and it's important, and I'm not saying that it's not.
3: Thank you.
11: But they should have provided some sort of, you know, hey, you can go. I never saw something pop up that said that they did.
3: Okay.
11: But it should have been explained more of, hey, we're going to carry her acceptance speech. You can find the game here. I never saw that.
3: Okay.
11: And I looked online.
3: Get the beef. But also I understand
11: that I'm not the only one that has beef. And
3: I know.
11: I have no ill will against your former employer, WSMV.
3: I'm one of the harshest critics of local TV you'll ever find. But in that matter, I'm fine with it.
11: Okay. Well, we'll table this for a second. Let's bring in our friend Jeff Jarrett. The Cats, of course, for the Arena Crown Championship game tomorrow, kickoff at 3. Double J, what's up?
15: Hello, guys. It's I had to step out. It's pretty cool. We are up here. All the owners of the AF1 are in town, and I'll just say this. They could not be more complimentary of F&M Bank Arena and the Cats, and most importantly, kind of the Cats Nation. They've heard all the great things about it, and so I think they're as excited as the fans are and myself to see the game tomorrow. So, going to make history, but man, oh man, we are inching toward that sellout, and as you guys are well aware, as a promoter, that is the one thing. Those are the two magic words: sold out. So
11: yes,
15: we're hoping to get there, guys. We're getting close.
11: Well, and I love that. You know, it's been almost a year that, you know, you were having talks with Coach and others about getting involved in all of this. And you know how it is as a promoter, you know, you want to sell your product. And obviously they did a good job of doing that. Now that you have been in the fight with them and seen it all the good, the bad, and everything in between, how shocked and I guess how pleased have you been to see how all this has come about? Because I think it's been a great season. Obviously, a championship would be fantastic, but to see the support that the fans and the city of Clarksville have given, I know that has to make you very happy.
15: Well, and you know, Chase, you and Joe, both of you could probably relate to this. We all love our professional wrestling, and I almost hate to give a professional wrestling analogy, but it's so simple and it's so accurate. You know, when you see professional wrestling on TV, there's one context. When you go see it live, it's a completely different experience. And I got to tell you, I had never been to an arena game until I accepted this position and coming on as managing partner I wasn't sure what I was getting into, but I'd seen different television highlights and stuff like that. And we're talking about going back 20, 25 years when it was on NBC during the weekends. But when you see an AF1 game with the nets and then you can score on kickoff and the pounding action, and you're kind of watching a mix of, I call it a little bit of ice hockey. The base of the game is obviously football, but just the hard hitting action. And the speed of the game is unbelievable. And I think you guys know better than me. That crazy stat last week, I think we scored on 7 of the first 10 plays. Forgive me if I'm butchering that, but just seeing the game live and in person. And that has been the trick. And what we've tried to do, really dialed into our social media in getting the clips and with the correct strategy. And you guys have been great partners, not just you guys individuals as talent doing play by play in color, but 102.5 and Cromwell and everything that goes with it. But we've introduced the game of arena football to the community of Clarksville in the Middle Tennessee area, and that's it, as a promoter, it's that simple. They love what they've seen, and here we are. Coach Arbett has got his team rolling. We're coming in here undefeated in the Den, and so we just need one more to get that crown championship, and we are so close.
3: Oh, it's so good. Jeff Jarrett's with us. The game is at 3 o'clock tomorrow in Clarksville. Jeff, whoever came up with the mantra, the ball never dies, should get a bonus, because that is exactly how you describe AF1.
15: Well, you know what? I'll give a shout out to Kevin Sullivan, KSTV, and myself, and us collaborating. But and I don't even know, Joe and Chase, if I've shared this with you guys, kind of how all that came about. As we were looking at film and creating marketing materials and everything that goes with it, the legendary broadcaster that we all love, Eli Gold, literally said that on a kickoff that hit the net, that bounced. One player picked it up. He got hit. Another fumble. The guy ran it back to about the 20, but maybe, 10, 15-yard line. He fumbled, and then the kicking team scooped it up and scored. And he said during that, hey, folks, and they hit one, the ball never dies. And we immediately knew that's the hook.
3: Oh.
15: That is the reality. So Eli is the one who coined the phrase.
3: Now, that's great. I'll tell you what, Jeff, here's how I see the growth of what's happening in Clarksville. The very first game when Chase and I called back in April, we probably saw 10, 12 Cats jerseys. Last Sunday, I bet I saw 200 Cats jerseys, at least.
11: Yep.
3: To me, when you invest in a jersey like that, you're investing in everything. And I'm telling you, there's probably 3 times more than up there. But from your perspective, to see the genesis of this and how it's grown as a promoter, owner, everything, I mean, you've got to be over the moon of the success what's going on in Clarksville.
15: I absolutely love it. And, as you're talking about jerseys, again, I put on my promoter cap. You have to have a game experience, and a part of the game experience is when you walk in F&M Arena on both entrances, what is the first thing you run into? Well, how about that? By design,
3: right.
15: It's a merch stand, but you have to price it right. You have to make the merch appealing and where kids and families and moms and dads and whatever the demo booth be. I think the design process that we really drilled in and looked at every piece, the hats, man, I could tell you a stat that would blow you away, but the amount of hats that have been sold is staggering. So hats and jerseys. But, Joe, you nailed it. If people are going to invest, they have to believe in the product if you're going to go spend more money, and not just to get into the game, because our ticket prices are very affordable, catsfootball.com. But that being said, if you're going to spend money on merch, you got to believe in the product. And that's the thing that I believe that just kind of the stars have aligned, that our bet – he's looking for the thumb ring. He's got 4 championships. He's looking for that 5th. But he's put together a team. You guys know better than I do, because you actually call in the game and the stats and everything that goes with it. People love a winner, and boy, do we have a winning team.
3: Oh, absolutely. All right, 3 o'clock tomorrow, ball kicks off. What do you need to hear inside F&M Bank Arena tomorrow?
15: The first thing I need to hear when I wake up in the morning is those 2 words. Sold out. And then from there, the place will be rocking. We've got the Major General as our Cats captain. So obviously, right across the border at Fort Campbell. So we've got a lot of positivity. We've got a cool halftime show that we're dialing in to literally Music City, but a real community, my two acts that are performing. It's going to be a great night. I know one thing, the people are going to be loud and proud, and I hope that we lose the coin toss. I shouldn't say that, but I'll just say this. I hope we get to kick off, because I'd love nothing more than the game to start as a deuce, and everybody in the arena stands up and they're yelling deuce. You guys got to get goosebumps when you hear that chant just on the kickoff. So that's what I'm hoping for to happen to kickoff.
11: Yeah, Jeff Jarrett is with us. Okay, so you sparked a question when you were talking about merch and everything, because obviously that's a big part of pro wrestling. Everybody wears their T-shirts, and you know all the guys want their merch sold and stuff. When did all that kind of become a big thing in wrestling?
15: Merch?
11: Yeah, like T-shirts and all that stuff. Because, I mean, I go to any event, I got to buy a T-shirt.
15: Well, and, you know, obviously in the 90s and the Attitude Era, but merch has been a part of professional wrestling, you know, dating back years and years and years. It's just grown like everything else. But, you know, my grandmother, Richardson Southern, is a company here in Middle Tennessee that my grandmother partnered with years ago, and they started selling buttons of Jerry Jarrett. All it said was, "I love Jerry." But merch has always, but it's really developed. The Attitude Era with the catchphrases took it over. And to me, when we looked at, and, you know, last year, our quarterback, Tyler Kolka, you know, somebody kind of put out as a meme or just kind of tongue-in-cheek, Kolkamania. Well, this year, we got on board and we did the ID shoot. And, you know, his stats are unbelievable. His personality, he is so likable. We've said in our different calls and meetings that, man, oh, man, just when the media interviews this guy, he's so likable. But good God, when he gets on the field, he has an assassin that just rips defenses to shreds. So, you know, that's a part of, you know, year two that we're going to be looking at is branding our players even bigger and better.
11: Well, I'll just say this about wrestling shirts. I got in trouble in sixth grade for wearing one that said, "Don't piss me off." So, you know.
15: Okay, flat nut.
11: There you go. Jeff, I'll let you get back to your meetings. We appreciate you, and we're excited about tomorrow.
15: Looking forward to seeing you guys, man. You guys got the call on Vice. We got the championship game. Folks, get your tickets now, because I think there's like less than 400 remaining, and they're going fast. So CatsFootball.com. See everybody tomorrow. Thanks, guys.
11: Thank you. Thank you, Jeff. Appreciate it. Double J, Jeff Jarrett joining us, talking some Cats football, and we always got to mix a little wrestling in there too. We're excited. We're going to once again be on the national TV call on Vice TV.
3: Yeah,
11: we had a little production call yesterday.
3: I mean, we're feeling good.
11: We are big time. Nick and Jake will be doing the radio call here on 102.5 The Game. So you can hear Jake on play-by-play and Dr. Crane giving his analysis, which we know is going to be awesome. So this is it's cool. It's fun to be a part of.
3: Oh, it'll be a good time tomorrow. So they have a big a plaza party starting at noon, I think. So get up there and hang out and have a good time. I mean, as I said, I got to be honored. I was on Fox 17 this morning, and I said, whether it's bowling, lacrosse, softball, anytime there's a championship game, go. Because that's what it comes down to. It comes down to the championship game. They don't happen every day, and they sure as hell don't happen in your backyard every day. So get up there and watch the Cats play on Saturday.
11: Amen to that. We'll come back. We'll get into our question of the day and so much more. And also at 12:30, we'll talk to Jim Wyatt from the Tennessee Titans and Titans.com. So looking forward to that. Chase and Big Joe, 102.5 The Game.
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0: Chase and Big Joe, 102.5 The Game here on this Friday. Appreciate Double J, Jeff Jarrett for joining us on the program.
1: Listen,
0: we're excited tomorrow.
1: That dude, and we know Jeff personally, and it's an honor to know him, but dude, his energy.
0: Oh, yeah.
1: It's palpable, which I had to look up years ago because I thought it was a disease, but it's right. But it's like you cannot help but like get behind him and want to fight people in a good way. And so we appreciate Jeff and everything, and Jeff Fisher and Mr. Pogue and everybody. So we got our guys on the radio call tomorrow, Dr. Crane and Jake Lyman. We're fired up for this tomorrow.
0: Yeah. What do they – do they call it the Den?
1: That's what he said, yeah.
0: Yeah, defend the Den.
1: Did I tell you years ago what I wanted to call? When the Cats first started, they asked for names for Bridgestone Arena.
0: The litter box.
1: And they just got nothing back. I wanted to call the litter box. We put you in the litter box.
0: Yeah.
1: And they had like Alley Cat or some nonsense stupid name 30 years ago. I get mad when I'll get selected. Right. So anyway, the Den. There we go. F&M Den.
0: F&M Bank Arena.
1: F&M Bank Arena.
0: Yeah. Okay. Go ahead with our question of the day, and then I have a lot of things I got to rant about.
1: Sure, man. Well, you saw the thing with Akron the other day. University says call the play. So if you were able to call the first play, the Titans game versus the Jets, what play would you call? As a bonus, if that call works, what's your second call? If you were to call the first play versus the Titans versus Jets, what do you call? And if it works, we're positive here, what's your next call? What's your first play of the game you would call?
0: I would call a shallow cross to Carnell Tate.
1: Okay.
0: Just give me 5 yards, whatever. Doesn't have to be anything crazy, but let's get the rook in the game early. Fans will get excited for that.
1: Okay, I'm good. Dr. Crane, your first call of the game. What are you doing?
2: We're doing a run up the middle. If it gets 4 or 5 yards, we follow that up with Spider 2Y Banana.
1: What is that?
2: That's John Gruden's special, where you have that, I guess, H-back that rolls out to the right. You have that little bootleg to the right. It was the Andrew Luck special, man. Ran it all the time at Stanford.
1: So your first play of the game, you're going to run the ball.
2: Yeah, absolutely.
0: No, I'm passing.
1: All right, I'm taking what Chase had. I'm going to add something to it. I'm doing the hook and ladder. You know why? It never fails. Tate goes 8 yards out. You hit him. You have Io Manor or Wandale Robinson come underneath.
0: Oh, Wandale, yeah.
1: I'm telling you, man. Boom.
0: I like that.
1: That play goes. And if you get, if it succeeds, you do it again, other side. Boom. Give me the hook and ladder. Oh, Boise State, Oklahoma, prime example. There you go.
0: You know what I've always, like when you ask these questions, some people will jokingly say, put the punt team out there because the defense will be like, what the hell are they doing?
1: We did that. I told you the story. Yeah. We did it in junior college. We had the ball on the 8 yard line. Our coach punted. They had no returner. So the ball rolled to about the 20 yard line. Pot negative 20. So they got the ball at the 20, put the defense out there. They were thoroughly confused. They go 3 and out, have a crappy punt. We get the ball back around 40, I think it's like the 42 or 43.
0: Yeah.
1: But it was great.
0: Did you score?
1: Watching them. I don't remember. It was a long time ago. I was on the defense part of this. But it was great watching that entire team. Like, what the hell just happened? So they would never do it in pros. But I'm telling you, the hook and ladder always works, but nobody wants to run it. The pros are so scared of doing anything trick-wise. That's why I loved Arthur Smith, because he was an offensive coordinator. I was like, hey, we're going to try this. Why not? I loved Art Smith. High school does it. College does it. Pros, very little creativity. Andy Reid. That's why we love Andy Reid. Andy Reid will do it. Other coaches won't.
0: Yeah. I love that.
1: Up the middle. Come on, Dr. Crane. Up the middle.
2: It sets up the play action of the Spider 2Y Banana. I really do think a fullback in a certain offense is fantastic.
1: I would love put Jeffrey Simmons' single wing leather helmet. Go. You're going to tackle him? I mean, I'll try. But I'm probably going to get a knee to the chin, and I'm knocked out.
2: You go for the legs, man. You got to go down like a submarine. Go for the legs.
1: Then he steps on it. If you don't go it just right, Jeffrey Simmons steps. Going for the legs is great. But like with a Derrick Henry, when they know you're going and that knee comes up and that thigh comes up and hits you underneath your jaw, you're done. You might as well be on another planet. You know why I know that? Because we've all been there on that side when you've gotten the hell knocked out of you by a running back. That's it. So, oh, it's a fun question. And it's funny because John Robinson did it preseason game with Make-A-Wish Foundation. You could bid on calling the first play. So they would raise untold thousands of dollars for Make-A-Wish, and then you call the first play of the game. Now, you just can't go in there and say, hey, Cam Ward, I want you to do quarterback sneak. They would give you a play, like five plays. Which one do you like? Oh, I like number two, and they would do that.
0: Yeah. Let's see. We on our text line, B-Man says, play action bomb to Tate for the touchdown.
1: Every play.
0: 2104, we're going play action to the house, second play onside kick. But you can't do the surprise anymore. That's the problem.
1: That's exactly right.
0: Also asked if the Cats is the Cats championship game like the soccer teams where they still play again next week. Nope.
1: No.
0: This is it.
1: See what you've done, Dr. Crane?
0: This is it. Jeremy in Clarksville, I'd run a play action pass with crossing slants followed up by a deep post.
1: All right, if you got time, that's going to take a little time to get set up.
0: Well, I think he's saying the second play is.
1: Oh, got it, man.
0: Yeah.
1: My bad, man.
0: Yeah. Chad says, give me a little play action, have Cam roll out and either hit Ridley on a corner or Tate dragging across. So a lot of people are saying play action.
1: A lot of people, except one person.
2: Damn right.
0: Well, he's establishing the run to set up play action.
2: Thank you, Chase.
1: What's your second play, the rollout?
2: Spider 2 wide banana where the fullback kind of fades out to the right. It's fantastic.
1: You know, one of the plays that Heimerdinger drew up along with Wycheck was beautiful, was the tight end delay. They would roll McNair to the right. Wycheck would stand and block. The linebacker would realize, all right, Wycheck's blocked. I got to drop in coverage. And then Wycheck would just sneak out, and he would hit. It worked every single time, McNair to Wycheck.
0: So I think I've told you the play that I designed for FRA one time, and it worked. Have I told you about this?
1: I don't
0: remember. I think we brought this up. All right. Trip or it was like zip right trips 52A fly, something like that was the, and I said that to Derek one day and he like broke down what it
1: right was.
0: But so basically the quarterback hands off to the halfback laterals over to the receiver, and
1: well, hold on, halfback's got to be going left or right, he can't be going up the middle because I'm
0: okay.
1: Crunching
0: no hang on. It was a play action. That's what it was. So okay. He fakes the handoff. Back goes this way to the left.
1: Okay.
0: So everybody bites at that point. And this is actually what happened. Everybody bites to the left because the running back's, you know, acting like he's got the ball.
1: Sure.
0: Quarterback laterals over to the receiver, who is his brother, who then throws 30 yards downfield to a wide open receiver that has a linebacker to beat.
1: Okay, where did that receiver line up?
0: They were all lined up together. It was like a bunt, like a trips, not
1: on the
0: a bunch,
1: right,
0: but yeah, on the
1: so
0: right.
1: So the play goes left, you throw back right.
0: Yep.
1: Guy escapes and goes down the field.
0: Yeah,
1: okay,
0: because the corners and the safety both bit on the running back, and there was a linebacker just standing there. And I'm calling the game at this point, and I can see the linebacker when he sees all this happen go, oh, bleep. Because he knows he's got no shot. Because the receiver is a speedy little guy who's
1: right
0: 40 yards downfield at this point.
1: So
0: he walks into the end zone.
1: So let me ask you this. Quarterback throws laterals to the receiver. What happens to the receiver's DB that's got him? Because I'm telling you, if I see the receiver drop back, I am hauling ass to take that receiver out.
0: But he bit on the play action. That was what Coach thought would happen, and it's what happened.
1: Okay.
0: So
1: you got lucky.
0: Because they were, well, so to go deeper into this, they had watched film and noticed that the corner was real quick to bite on whatever happened at the line of scrimmage.
1: Nice. Okay.
0: So when they faked the handoff, the corner drops in, and at that point, the receiver has already taken off. And is streaking by him, so he tries to reverse field, but at that point, it's too
1: late.
0: What a
1: terrible defense you guys faced. I put all those guys on the bench. Good Lord.
2: High school football, Joe.
0: Yeah.
1: If I'm reading the receiver and I'm a DB, that's my guy. So when I see him drop back to the lateral, I'm hauling ass at him because I know what's happening.
2: Because it's a safety's job over the top to
1: You hope?
2: Yeah, you hope.
1: You hope he's going to sit there. Hope that Amani Hooker's back there and is going to knock you down.
0: But, yeah, so, yeah, the linebacker stayed out. But, again, like, you know, you got a middle linebacker against a tiny little receiver.
1: You scored a touchdown?
0: Oh, yeah.
1: What team was this y'all played? You can tell us.
0: East Robertson.
1: Was it really?
0: Yep.
1: Are you serious?
0: Last game of the year.
1: I'll tell you during the break, that's a God wink. That's a God wink you just told me.
0: Okay.
1: This is crazy.
0: Yeah, okay.
1: I'll tell you during the break.
0: Okay. Yeah, because it was about almost 20 years ago, probably, that ran.
1: What's FRA doing playing East Robertson?
0: This was when – remember they had that wacky scheduling in where, like, a lot of the private schools were still in D1 and
1: – Oh, yeah.
0: Yeah. So we were in a division with, like – we were in a division with Pearl Cone.
1: Nah, how'd that go? Wait, was that game at FRA or East Robertson?
0: Yeah, at FRA.
1: Okay.
0: Yeah. But no, we would play we played Pearl Cone twice here in basketball, and then
1: how'd that go?
0: Not well.
1: Oh man. Yeah, you rich boys aren't gonna travel up to East Robertson. You're not going up to Robertson County. You're like, we're good.
0: Come on down here. We did the year before.
1: Did you?
0: Yeah.
1: Did you win that game?
0: I don't remember.
1: It's a good probably little program not up there.
0: I think we made the playoffs my senior year.
1: I don't need a think. I need a know. Who was the coach?
0: Dan McGugan.
1: Dan McGugan.
0: Yeah. I don't remember, dude. That was 20 years ago.
1: It's okay.
0: Which is just weird to say.
1: It is. Where did you graduate?
0: 06. This is my 20th.
1: You got a reunion this year?
0: I think so.
1: What do you mean you don't know?
0: I haven't sent anything out, but I think so.
1: Oh, he doesn't know. It's okay, buddy. we're your friends here.
0: I know.
1: We got you.
0: We're not inviting you.
1: We got you, man.
0: All right, coming up next, we'll talk to Jim Wyatt, TennesseeTitans.com, and ask him about this team, the scrimmage tonight. We'll do that next. Chase and Big Joe, 102.5 The Game.
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7: I'm Fox 17 Code Red meteorologist Greg Bobas. Our forecast going into the afternoon with heat and humidity on the rise. We'll be in the low 90s later on this afternoon, feeling closer to 100. A few isolated storms are possible. Most of us will stay dry. Rain chances, however, have gone up for our Saturday.
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0: And Jim Wyatt, who joins us now, chasing Big Joe, 102.5, the game. Hello, Jim. What's up?
1: Not too much. I appreciate you guys. I need a bacon here for me coming in.
0: Oh, yes, sir. Always. Because we know that is your favorite. Hey, before we get into the football stuff, I saw the post from the Titans today that this is the first birthday we're celebrating without Coach Mack, Dave McGinnis, who passed away earlier this year. And I know you enjoyed working with him, and we all enjoyed being around him. But just taking a moment to remember Coach Mack today.
1: Yeah, no doubt. I mean, and when I watched that quarterback series on Netflix over the summer and heard so many of those calls from Coach Mack, alongside Taylor Zarger last year talking about Cam, it just kind of was another reminder that Coach Mack's no longer with us. Certainly, I think about him all the time. Drove past the Standard in Nashville about a weekend ago and thought of Coach Mack. That was his favorite spot. So he was a great guy, and certainly things won't be the same without him, but we've still got the reminders inside the building. You know, the OTP studio still got all those pictures of Coach Mack on their letters that people wrote to him, just all the good memories they had of him. So he will never be forgotten, even though he's certainly missed here on Earth.
0: There is no question about that, and obviously we'll be honored by being in the Ring of Honor, which was a very nice gesture by Amy Adams Strunk to do that. So what have you seen from this team? They've had about 3 days of practice with pads, a couple of weeks into training camp, into the Robert Saleh era. What have you seen to this point?
1: Well, I like the direction. I like leadership. I feel like there's a plan, and I feel like the team's better, you know, at a lot of positions. You know, with that said, it's really too early to make any definitive statements about how good this team is going to be. You know, so much hinges on what Cam Ward's able to do. I think he's had some good days. He's had some other days where he's clearly shows he needs to keep improving. You know, there's still question mark on the offensive line. Still some position battles that need to be sorted out. I think we'll have a lot better idea of what things look like after some of these joint practices, you know, starting next weekend against the 49ers and then obviously against the Seahawks and Bears after that. I think that's going to tell us a lot more. But I like the competitiveness. I think they're better at a lot of positions, especially receiver and linebacker. And I think defensive line has been impressive. But still, jury's out on this 2026 squad. And the good news is you've still got about a month left to get ready.
0: I think one thing that's really stood out to me with the way Saleh conducts things is there is certainly a different, you know, set of rules and a standard that maybe wasn't there in the previous regime. And a prime example of that is, you know, him talking the other day, look, you're going to have scuffles in training camp. You know that. We've seen them over the years. Jeffrey Simmons has one of those, and he gets thrown out of practice, but he's still made to work. And that was something that really stood out to me that maybe wasn't there before, that Saleh is going to hold these guys to a higher standard, which I think ultimately is going to lead to a culture that can win. What was kind of your thoughts on how he handled that?
1: Yeah, I do. I know that it is one example you can point to where things are different. Yeah, I know the play after the Jeff JC mix up. It's not, I know there were some people that felt like they immediately stopped practice and kicked Jeff out. Jeff was removed from practice after that, but Saleh didn't really huddle him up until the next play or two after a couple other guys got, I think he realized, hey, we're not going to do ourselves any good if we're fighting every play. And certainly message was that certainly is something that's going to be thrown back from Brian Callahan's face as far as the discipline part of it goes, because you're right. He didn't hold Jeff accountable on that one. But I think from a broader look at it, I just feel like with Robert Saleh, who's been a head coach before, Gus Bradley, who's been a head coach before, Brian Daboll, who's been a head coach before, and John Fossil, who's been interim coach, has coached for in this league. I just think as a whole, this staff is just in so much better position to demand respect from players. And, yeah, part of that could be, you know, calling a guy out for starting a fight in practice. But I think it's deeper than that. I think it's what happens in meetings. I think it's what happens you know, on the practice field every day. I think the expectation is higher now because these guys know more of what it's supposed to look like. And the key is just to have a better product when the season starts here in September.
2: Talking to Jim Wyatt from Tennessee Titans. Jim, you know this. Back in 2006 when Floyd and Jeff brought in Kevin Mawai, David Thornton, and Chris Hope to kind of reestablish a culture change there, and just like they wanted winners in the locker room. I feel the same way, Jim, about Jermaine Johnson. I mean, Robert Saleh loves him. I cannot believe the Jets let him go for Devondre Sweat. I also think he's a guy that could talk to Simmons and a few of the guys like, look, here's why coach is doing this. Just trust him. He knows what he's doing. I think Jermaine Johnson is fascinating, and I think he's so underrated, Jim. I think he could be a huge

0: think they know how they're going to work. But I do think having a guy like Jermaine Johnson and having some of these other players, they can spread the message in the locker room, and they can create an expectation about what it's going to be like in camp and what it's going to be like when the season goes. I think this group, you know, has a good nucleus of veterans that can help show the younger guys the way. And just overall, I mean, there's just a better mindset, better feel inside the building than there had been previously.
1: I love it. Jim, I'm sure you do calls across the country a lot. How much do you get asked about Will Levis when you're doing these interviews with radio stations?
0: Not as much lately. Like, he came up last week, obviously, because he had his meeting with the media, and, you know, a lot of people, you know, kind of made light of what he said and think there's not 32 quarterbacks in the league better than him. I have to be honest with you. I think I may agree with him.
1: Right.
0: As this season plays out, I think you're going to see some quarterbacks across the league get benched, and you're going to think, huh, one of Levis would be better off there. But he's kind of faded into the background more. I think the reason I get asked about him now is because people want to know what's going to happen to him. You know, he's not the starter. Cam Ward's the starter. He's not the backup. Mitchell Trubisky's going to be the backup. So what do they do with Levis? And I think now they're just trying to give him opportunities. They can give him opportunities in these joint practices and preseason games. I think if other teams are intrigued and want to make a trade for him, certainly the Titans would listen. And so the question with him is he here in 2026?
1: Right.
0: Or is he somewhere else? And I think the answer there really hinges on what other teams might be thinking, and we're just going to have to wait and find out what they are thinking.
1: Jim, has the Titans, have they found this year's Gennaro Dinopoli at center?
0: Oh, man. Have you Googled Gennaro Dinopoli's name lately?
1: No, please. Is it good or bad?
0: Just Google his name.
1: Okay.
0: And see what
1: I'll do it. Well, the question is, have they found a center?
0: I think that's another one that we'll find out in time. I do think, and I thought this from the day they signed him, I think Austin Slotman was brought here because he knows the system, because he is able to communicate what the coaching staff wants. He's played in some games. I kind of like his personality and his approach. I think he is the starting center when the season begins, but he's going to have to prove he can do it, you know, week in and week out. The question, I think, to me is who's going to be the right guard. And it's between Cordell Volson, who I kind of consider a favorite, Jackson Slater, and potentially a player to be named later. I think the approach they're taking there is giving all these guys in camp an opportunity to show what they can do. And if they're not confident after some of these preseason games, then you could see them maybe go to the waiver wire and sign somebody. You remember the name Josh Klein from many years ago?
1: Oh, yeah.
0: He was signed in September before the season started. Then he became a full-time starter. I'm not saying for sure that's happened this year, but I'm saying that's been done before, and I think Titans will keep looking at their options as they try to figure out what's happening at guard.
2: Do you feel like, though, just kind of sticking on the center for a second, that maybe Pat Coogan is a little ahead of where they thought he might be?
0: Well, I like Pat Coogan. I mean, it was crazy when they had a practice. The first day fans were there, and the offensive linemen kind of moved over to do their positional drills in front of that big stands that they set up. And Pat Coogan, his first practice in pads, his first camp, he's the guy that's kind of putting his arms up, ramping up the crowd. I mean, he's very comfortable. That's what he did at Indiana. You guys, that's another guy. Yep. You probably remember when he some of these inspirational speeches he made. He's very comfortable. He's very I like his work ethic and his approach. I think he's going to have a chance to prove he's ahead, because he's all about putting the pads on and just turning them loose and letting them go. And I know they like what they've seen in him, but it's still really early, and he's going to have to go up and get some of these defensive linemen that are better than what he faced.

0: Indiana and Notre Dame.
1: Yeah, no doubt. Jim, always appreciate the time.
2: One more, Jim. Hold on. Jim, who is this year's Joel Filani on that team over there?
1: Joel Filani.
2: Sorry. I can only do these jokes with you. That's it. That's why I got a bunch of them.
1: Who's the next Isaac Byrd?
0: I thought you asked me about my thoughts on the new T-Rock, but so I'm glad you didn't.
1: I'm staying away from that one, Jim. I know you like your job.
0: Three opinions on Twitter, but I don't know. I don't know if I don't want to put the jinx on somebody talking to Joel Filani.
2: Right.
0: Isaac. Bird had a career. Filani did, kind of flamed out a little bit.
2: Remember it was always for like four training camps. It was Paul Williams, Fresno State.
1: Yeah. Yep.
2: Paul Williams. Yeah. That guy, and he never played a damn down.
1: Number 11.
2: Yeah. It's always
1: Paul Williams. I don't know
2: why
1: I remember that. But. Yeah. Well, it was funny, Jim. I don't know if you saw when D-Mace did his ice bucket challenge for Chris Johnson. He actually challenged Isaac Byrd. He goes, "Wherever you are, I challenge Isaac Byrd."
2: Well, Jim, look, we hope the Titans are good because we worry about your mental health covering this team for so long. We want this team. And look, we love what Sala said the other day about finding your way to the huddle was amazing, beautiful. We love that. We want this team to be good mainly so it'll make you feel better, Jim.
0: Well, I appreciate that. It's certainly, it's hard to believe this is year 28 for me. I've seen the best of times. I've seen the worst of times. And certainly, I'd like to see this team get back on top of two seasons in a row with 3-14 records. It can be a drag in November and December. I hope the team gets better. And I saw your piece you wrote off of Salas' comment about finding your way back to the huddle. Joe, you always have a good touch on
2: thank you, buddy.
0: And perspective on things. I enjoy reading your work on your website. So, I think, for everybody around Nashville, it's time for this team to start winning games again. It's time for this team to be in the butt of jokes around the country. And I do think things are headed in the right direction. So we'll see what happens.
1: Jim, appreciate it as always. Enjoy the scrimmage tonight and enjoy San Francisco next week.
0: Okay, appreciate it. Y'all have a good weekend.
1: You too. Jim Wyatt from TennesseeTitans.com joining us here on the program, and always love our conversations with him. It's hard to believe a week from last night they will play the first preseason game
2: crazy?
1: In Santa Clara against the 49ers, and I'm ready for it. We're looking forward to it.
2: If the Niners have a team.
1: Yeah, maybe. They might want you to, long snap.
2: I mean, the substation story that
1: Dr. Crane, Dr. Crane can play some fullback,
2: right?
1: And a little half H-back, maybe.
3: I've played many positions. Center, left guard, left tackle.
1: It's a family show.
3: Well, not those positions. Let me clarify. Fullback, running back, kicker,
2: good
3: punter.
2: Lord.
3: You know.
2: When we come back, can you explain this substation story about San Francisco
1: Please,
2: injuries?
1: Yes.
2: Because it's taken off now. If you haven't heard this story, stick around for this.
1: It is fascinating. We'll have that coming up next. Chase and Big Joe, 102.5 The Game.
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1: Chase and Big Joe, 102.5 The Game here on this Friday. 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So we appreciate them for being on board for that. And appreciate Jim Wyatt for joining us as well. 615-737-1025 is their phone and text line, driven by WilsonCountyHyundai.com. If you want to weigh in on our question of the day, which is...
2: If you get to call the first play, Titans versus the Jets, what play are you calling? And with a positivity factor here, if that play works, what's your second play? But we want to know your first play and then your second play. But your first play has got to work, and we're going to analyze it and judge it.
1: Yes, we will. But first, let's go to our conspiracy desk, and Dr. Crane is standing by with the substation in Santa Clara. So take it away, Dr. Crane.
3: Thank you. It is electric out here. I had to start off with that. I apologize. But no, the 49ers, 20% of their roster is not even practicing. And I think that's a big concern because a lot of those injuries are somewhat soft tissue injuries. Some are fractures, but majority of them are soft tissue. I mean, let's go down through the list real quick. Mike Evans, quad injury. Deshaun Stribling, rookie, hamstring. Ricky Pearsall with a knee injury, PCL, out for the season. Christian Kirk, calf injury. Jordan James, a rib injury. Kalon Black, Indiana rookie running back, adductor. Mikhail Kamara is a knee injury. Keon White, another adductor injury. And then Malik Mustafa with a hamstring. That's not even including another injury that happened, which was a broken finger, and that was Kyle Juszczyk, the fullback.
2: So explain how the substation next to the practice field, people are blaming that on this.
3: Yeah, so the conspiracy theory is you look at this substation, it's an EMF field, which is an electromagnetic field. It's right next to the facility. So people are thinking the EMF may be messing with the soft tissue of the body, which is a possibility. Now, the big thing that I don't appreciate, and it's coming from the higher-ups of the 49ers,
2: okay. They've
3: said they've brought in a scientist that has been unnamed.
2: Right.
3: So, how do we know if it's really a scientist that's come in and investigated this?
2: All right.
3: So, they're saying it's a nothing burger.
2: Okay.
3: I'm all for wearing a tinfoil hat as a regular ball cap because this, I believe, is a problem.
2: All right. By the way, I had no idea that EMF stood for that. I thought EMF stood for something else.
3: It does, but no, this is electromagnetic field.
2: Yeah. All right. God, so I know that.
1: But I know what IMF stands for.
2: But people are buying into this, right? I mean, there's a AMF. Twitter account, and there's a ton of people buying into this.
3: I'm bought into it. I do think it is a big issue because if you have this many injuries, and I get a lot of the players on that roster are veterans, George Kittle, Christian McCaffrey, even Mike Evans in this case. Okay. But when you have some rookies in this, like Deshaun Stribling, Kalon Black, these guys should not be having hamstring injuries as rookies. They're 22, 23-year-olds.
2: All right, explain that. A further step. So what are they saying the EMF is doing?
3: It's damaging the soft tissue in the body of the player. So basically, being that close to an electromagnetic field station, power station like that,
2: okay,
3: it's causing some interference with the body, which causes, I guess, more being more prone to injury.
1: This sounds like some stuff from Star Trek.
2: Does it not?
1: He's Mr. Data, and he's explaining to us what, you know, what's going on.
2: Well, I would get it if there were like four or five, but there's 20-plus guys that are injured during camp.
3: Let's
2: something else.
3: Let's all use common sense here for a quick
2: second. Why would you want to do that?
3: Just bear with me for a second.
2: Okay.
3: When you go around an electric substation, aren't there massive fences that say do not touch, do not go near? So why would you put a multi-million-dollar franchise...
1: Billion, excuse me. Yeah.
3: Right next to a power substation that is possibly going to damage not only the current form of the team, but each one of these players' lives in the future.
1: Did they build the substation when they built the whole complex?
2: What came first?
3: I don't know. I think it might have been the substation first. I'll double-check.
1: But I wonder if they had to build the substation to go along with the whole complex.
2: Is
1: there a practice facility right next to the stadium?
2: Yeah, right next to Levi Field or Levi Stadium, whatever it is.
1: Okay, so that would make some sense.
2: Yeah. So Dr. Crane, you want to establish yourself as a doctor?
3: So
2: figure this out.
3: The substation came first. So that is on the 49ers for building the facility right next to the substation.
1: But how much sooner did it come? Like, again, that's what I'm asking. Did they have to build it because they were building?
3: It says in 1996 that was the infrastructure of it, or 1986, excuse me. And then the team built the facility next to it in 1988, so 2 years later.
2: Wait, hold on. I'm so confused. They've only been at Levi Stadium since 2000.
3: The practice facility.
1: I think the practice facility has always
2: all
1: been
2: the way down in Santa Clara. Okay, all right.
1: Yeah. Huh. Okay. Well, that's interesting.
2: All I'm going to say is,
1: Titans fans and football fans around the world, just get ready for Thursday night, Mac Jones versus Will Levis.
2: I'll watch it.
1: That's probably what you're going to get.
2: Oh, that's fine. I'll take it with a little spice of Hendon Hooker thrown in.
1: Yep. So their quarterbacks are Brock Purdy, Mac Jones, Adrian Martinez, and Curtis Rourke.
2: Adrian Martinez is there.
1: Yeah.
2: Almost a former Tennessee Vol.
1: Yep.
2: He played Butch a little bit and got a scholarship to Nebraska.
1: And Curtis Rourke was at Indiana.
2: All right. I'll take Will Levis. I hope Will Levis has a hell of a game.
1: I mean, I think Cam should start and play a series, but.
2: Probably not. But the joint practice is Tuesday.
1: Yeah.
2: I wonder if this is a concern for the Titans about this substation.
1: Oh, probably.
2: Because they're all superstitious.
1: Yeah.
2: I'm just curious.
3: If you eliminate seed oils in your diet, I'm sure the substation's on somebody's mind.
2: Right, that's a good point. That's a great point. God, you're just the best, man. Every show needs a doctor.
1: You know who else we'll get to see a little bit of? Jordan James. Wasn't he a Brentwood Academy guy?
2: He was. No. He went to Oakland?
1: Oakland.
2: Then went to Oregon? Is that right?
1: Yeah.
2: Yeah.
1: Yep.
2: He's the reason that my school got a slap on the wrist here locally.
1: Ah. Okay.
2: Good for him. That'd be awesome. But he's injured. Dick said Jordan James is injured, I think. He was part of the injury list. He just rolled down. Yeah. Okay. All right.
1: We'll talk to Uncle Chris. Chris Sanders coming up next. Jason Big Joe, 102.5 The Game.
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1: Hour number 2, Chase and Big Joe, 102.5 The Game on this Friday. Let's talk some more football with our man, Chris Sanders, Forever Titans wide receiver, who joins us now. Uncle Chris with us. What's up, Chris?
25: What's up, man? Carnell Tate, come on, man. You got to get excited.
1: I am excited. All right, Chris, so our question of the day is, if you could call the first play for the Titans in their preseason game next Thursday against the 49ers, what would you call?
25: It will be trips right, X post. That's what I would. Trips right, double go, X post. That's what I would run, because it will be a post to Carnell Tate, touchdown. Let's get all excited.
1: Okay.
25: That's all I want. That's it. That's simple. Y'all go over there and run go routes. We'll let Carnell Tate run a post. How about that?
2: Okay, because they'll probably get single coverage on him, and he beat his guy touchdown.
25: Yeah, absolutely, because you go a 3-by-1 set, you let all them run go routes over there, and you let Carnell Tate run, you know, a single route against, a boundary corner, run a post, and then everybody be excited. You'll be happy, I'll be happy, and guess what? It's going
2: to
25: be all right.
2: I tell you what, if they run that first play of the game, that means Brian Daboll listens to the Chasing Big Joe show.
25: they do, yeah. I mean, but the thing about it is we always talk about, you know, getting the fans excited and kind of starting with rhythm and having fun doing some things. Sometimes you need to get out of your box, because if you look at the offense last year, the offense was so predictable. You knew that they were going to, you know, run first and then pass. If they just on the first play of the game, just drop back and throw it and let Carnell Tate go up and catch the ball, man, I'm telling you, you're going to see some excitement.
2: What's the craziest trick play you were ever part of?
25: The Music City Miracle.
2: You're on the bench.
25: I was. I was sitting there cheering. But it was really cool, because to see it come into fruition and to see it actually work, and then Kevin Dyson run for the touchdown, and then it get kicked to, Lorenzo Neal, who couldn't catch a cold, and then you got Frank Wycheck, whose arm was bad at the time, but then you throw it to Kevin Dyson, who wasn't supposed to even be in the game. Man, that was just one of the most special plays I've ever seen.
2: Well, have you ever, how about a call during a game? Like, all right, Chris, because I said my first play of the game is a hook and ladder, because that always works. That's what I would call. Anything that comes to mind that's like, why are we running this? Like, oh, my gosh, it worked.
25: When I ran a reverse against the Miami Dolphins, and I still have minus 36 yards, that's when I looked at the play the second time, like, this isn't working for me. I'm like, you gonna call it again? I got hit the nose the other time, and then you gonna call it again? But you just it's a rhythm thing to where you got to catch the defense off balance. To where if you just call a trick play and on the first play of the game, it's not gonna work, because the team is gonna be in a defense is gonna just kind of figure what the offense is about. It's just Dable's got to find a rhythm into finding a way to really call a trick play.
1: Matt from Paris says, now I know what play NBA is going to run against Henry County tonight.
25: Yes, I have an idea.
1: Do y'all have a jam-
25: it is, actually.
1: Do you have a jamboree game?
25: No, we got a scrimmage against, just a straight-out scrimmage against Henry County, you know, who's physical, big, and strong. So I'm very excited. And I just tell you, these days that we talk about, like on Fridays, it just feels different. You see how geeked I am and how excited I am, because football is at hand.
1: Yeah, it is here. What would be your advice to Carnell Tate going into his first preseason game? First time he's putting on the uniform and going out there. And I know it's preseason, doesn't count. But for him, it does, because of the experience. So what would your advice be?
25: I would just be yourself. I mean, because the thing about it is, if you go out there and just be something that you're not, then that's when you're going to make a mistake. You got to understand that even though you got drafted fourth, even though there's a lot of pressure on you, it's still football. Just go out there, make the plays that you made at Ohio State, make the plays that you've been making in camp, and just go out there and show, not just show the coaches they can trust you, but show the fans that, hey, this is why we got them the fourth pick of the draft.
1: So the Titans put out a video of Cam literally putting it right in a bucket to Carnell Tate. And, I mean, obviously you want to see that all day long, but let's see it against another opponent. If they truly can get on the same page like that, where can this team go this year?
25: I mean, I think they can do some big things. I mean, you need some more explosive plays, because if you look at – you know, last year at the offense, they struggled a lot. And it was one of the worst scoring offenses in the league. So now you got Carnell Tate, who's a scoring machine. I think he had 9 or 11 touchdowns last year, and he makes plays. And then also, you're going to make everybody around you better. You're going to make Calvin Ridley better. You're going to have a running game with Pollard and Spears, the guys that can make plays. So when you have a receiver that puts fear in an opposing defenses, man, he's going to make your offense so much better.
2: Let me ask you this. The offensive line from 1995 to 1999 for the Oilers/Titans, that 99 offensive line was badass. Ooh. How important is it that they get these five in sync for this 2016 in order for Cam Ward to be successful?
25: I mean, you said the key word is in sync, and the way you be in sync is everybody has to play together and stay healthy. That 1999 team was amazing. I mean, you had Bruce Matthews, you had Brad Hopkins, guys didn't know each other. It's kind of like this, I shared it last week. You're running outside zone. They're running to a gap, and the reason why they're running to a gap is because the running back can make one cut and move. And the thing that I love about what I just said is those guys were in position to be in their spot, and they trust each other. You got an offensive line of guys that haven't really played together, but at the end of the day, they're going to have to figure out a way to trust each other and have the same eyes.
2: Do you want your receivers at NBA to know what the other receiver is doing? And I ask this because is it okay for the right guard to know what the left guard who needs to block and the right tackle? Because it gets confusing, but if I know that the guy next to me, and I'm playing right guard, I know that the tackle on the run play is kicking out the end, and I don't have to worry. I mean, it just makes things easier, I think.
25: Yeah, it does. And you said it, the receivers, I'd make sure they know every position because you may get into a two-minute drill to where you may line up at the X or you may line up at the Z, but when they call the play, you know the concept of what we're doing. So if we have a curl flat on the right to where you run the curl and you run the flat, even though you line up on the opposite side, if you line up on the opposite side and you have a hitch, but then you go in two-minute drill and you line up as the Z, you know that I got the curl and number two has a flat. Now you had a situation with the offensive line to where if you have a guy that pulls and a guy doesn't, he gets hurt, another guy comes in, he's going to have to talk to him on what he has to do, and that's exactly what I'm talking about.
2: When you were corrected in camp or a game or something, how did Fisher correct you when you messed up? Did he? Because we talked to Tim Hasselbeck about the other day, because when Cam Ward makes a mistake in practice, but then he said, don't do that, and then he does it again. You're like, Cam, don't do this. He does it the third time. You're not kicking that guy to practice, right?
25: No.
2: And Tim said, what you do, bring him into a film study with the team and embarrass him there, but in a good way. Is that does that work?
25: Yeah, it does. And the thing about it is, I think as coaches, instead of talking at Cam, talk to him. So when you talk at him, you're like, man, you suck, you stink, you shouldn't look, you shouldn't make that play. But when you're talking to him, you're correcting him with constructive criticism. So now you're looking to film, hey, Cam, watch the safety. Hey, watch the Cowboy Blitz. Cowboy Blitz is when they're blitzing in the boundary. So when you're looking at those things, even though he's wrong, correct him and talk at him as opposed to talking to him.
2: Wait, Chase and I had a discussion the other day. In practice, should Cam try to do things that he wouldn't do in a game? I say no. It's a waste of time because you're never going to try to fit it in triple coverage, right? So he should be doing things that he's only going to do in a game, right?
25: Yeah, because if you get in practice and you do those things, what's going to happen? You're going to do exactly the same thing in the game because in practice, you're going to think that you're Superman to throw it in a tight window or throw it into a spot to where the only receiver can. So now you're going against the defense. You're going to get it going against the Jets the first game, and now you're feeling that same type of, I can get it in the window or I can get it in a spot, and he's going to feel like he can throw it in there and then throw an interception. Just do what you do. Take what the defense gives you, and when you do that, that's exactly what you're going to do in the game.
2: Yeah, don't be Superman, right?
25: Nah, don't be Superman. Just make the play because at the end of the day, if you throw an interception, you can't be Superman if you sit on the sideline.
2: Right.
3: This is true.
2: Right. So, look, me, you, and Dr. Crane and Chase, we talk a lot about faith and life when you come on. And Robert Saleh the other day, Chris, talked about when Jeffrey Simmons got thrown out of practice and how he wants the defense to antagonize the offense up to a certain point. Then Robert Saleh said, Chris, find your way back to the huddle. And to me, that is a massive metaphor for life. Find your way back home. Find your way where you're safe. Find your way where you're comfortable. Find your way back to huddle. Chris, I'm telling you, man, that phrase hit me in a way that I haven't been hit in a long time. I just thought that was powerful for more than just football and sports. Find your way back to, find your way back to your home. You're one of 11. Find your way back to the other 10 to be that team, right? I mean, it just hit me so strong.
25: Because the thing about it is, just imagine, when you go home, you have a dad, you have a mother, you have siblings. It's a safe place. So when you go back to the huddle, after you made a mistake or get into a fight, you can always go back home and get comfort. Every player needs that. We go through situations, we go through trials, we go through life, but always have an open door to where you can go home. And I'm glad that you said that, because at the end of the day, we think we mess up or get in a fight or this and that, that you can't always be welcome back home. I'm not trying to preach right now, but I'm going to say a little bit. Luke 15, when a prodigal son messed up, it says the father was waiting for him to come back home. After he made mistakes, after he blew it, he was looking and waiting for his son home. Why? Because it says this. He said he gave him a fatted calf, he gave him a robe, he gave him the ring. Why? Because there's comfort in his love waiting for you.
2: Oh, that's beautiful. And I was telling Chase and Dr. Crane, when I went to junior college to play football, I'd never been at home away for 8 weeks. And I hugged my mom, and I said, all right, I love you. She's like, don't come home. And I was like, what? She says, you can if you want to, but don't come home. I need you. You need to figure this out, but you can always come home. And I was like,
25: yeah, it's like you can come home, but you can't stay here.
2: I mean, yeah, right? Dang. She knew. I mean, yeah. Like when you went to Columbus, Ohio, were you not homesick coming from Denver? I mean, it's a whole new world for you.
25: I wanted to quit. Nobody really knows this story. I mean, just going through so many trials and tribulation and being a small fish in a big pond, and I didn't really know my identity, confused. I was on the verge of quitting. I'm like, I can't do this. I mean, can I even play this game? And, you know, I hurt my knee. I was Prop 48, had to sit out for a year. I'm like, I don't want to do this. But at the end of the day, I had to grow up. And the way you grow up is facing it. You know what? Yeah, I'm going through trials and tribulations. Yes, I'm going through adversity. But guess what? I stepped in that huddle and just did what I had to do. And guess what? Enjoyed the process and now became one of the greats of all time.
2: Why did you not quit?
25: You know, I had people in my life that wouldn't let me quit. And that's my mom, because I'm going to give you a perfect example. My senior year, my junior year, they wanted me to do spring football, but I couldn't do it because I ran track because I was doing well. So then now I get to my senior year and they start a junior. So now I'm on my way to go to practice. You know, after the game, we play Fresno State, and I call my mom and said, Mom, I'm done. I can't do this anymore. I'm tired of going through all this and not seeing the results. But this is what she said. I'll never forget it. She said, baby, it's going to be all right. And then the next week, they put me back in the starting rotation. I scored a touchdown against Pitt. I scored two against Wisconsin, two against Purdue. Went from not being known to getting drafted in 1995, the 67th pick.
2: Baby, it's going to be all right. Oh, man. Only a mom could deliver that.
25: Yeah.
1: Woo. And when mom says it, yeah. You listen for sure.
2: Thanks for sharing that, man. I appreciate that,
25: man.
2: Buddy.
25: Thank you, man. Appreciate y'all, man.
1: Chris, good luck against Henry County, and we appreciate it. We'll talk to you next week.
25: Love you, brothers. Thank you, man. Thank you.
1: Absolutely. That is Chris Sanders, Forever Titans wide receiver, joining us here on the program, and we always feel better after our talks with
2: Imagine,
1: Chris.
2: I mean, getting coached by him. I mean, yeah. A guy who's been through it all, scored touchdowns in college and NFL, and a great receiver, and it's like, just do what I ask you to do. And then that's, you know, that again, we talk about this. All these players that come and play for the Titans end up staying here.
1: Yeah.
2: And a lot of them coach high school football. I didn't have that growing up, which is great for these kids now because they've been to the high level and they could, a coach could say, look, here's how I got to A, B, C, and D, and you can do it too. I just think we're very lucky and very blessed here in Middle Tennessee.
1: Amen. We certainly are. We'll come back with more Chasing Big Joe, 102.5 The Game.
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1: We had it all. Chase and Big Joe, 102.5 The Game here on this Friday. It's good stuff right there. Joe's, you're making Joe feel good.
2: I mean, the video, this guy has got his shirt open, hairy chest, smoking a cigarette, palm trees behind, Bernie Higgins, right?
3: It is.
2: Palm trees behind him? I mean, come on, it's no better than that.
1: I'm impressed that you know that.
3: It's comical because the way he described it, it's spot on.
2: Yeah, I mean, he looks like a little Burt Reynolds in a way and doing all that, so it's great. I mean, you cannot be in a bad mood listening to Bertie Higgins. You just can't. Not at all.
1: I'm glad you're not.
2: Thank you, buddy.
1: I'm glad you feel good about it.
2: Feel really good about it. some really good stuff.
1: Good stuff. So earlier today, so I guess NFL Network is at Titans camp or is over at the facility. You know, they go to all 32 training camps at one point. And we saw this on X of Robert Saleh sitting down with Kurt Warner and Daniel Jeremiah, and we both were like, this is really good. So we want to play. It's about six minutes long.
2: There's two questions they asked, which are really, really good about this Titans team. And we both like, we perked up a little bit.
1: So here is Robert Saleh with Kurt Warner and Daniel Jeremiah from earlier today from the NFL Network.
26: This business is all about learning and growing. So take me into what you learned after your first time as a head coach that you bring here to Tennessee.
27: There's a lot. I mean, you could get a laundry list of stuff, you know, like it's been a redundant answer in the fact that, you know, there's no handbook for when you do something for the first time. Yep. And it doesn't matter what profession you're in. And there's a lot of growth, a lot of learning experiences. There's a lot of different things that we faced, a lot of adversity, a lot of good moments. Yep. But with every single moment, you know, you just chalk it up as experience. And so there's less curveballs, less panic, if you will.
26: Yeah.
27: There's a lot of things that I can recall from. And then even going back to San Francisco and just trying, you know, taking a step back with a new lens of being a head coach and just watching Kyle and John operate was also a great learning experience for me. So there's been tremendous growth. I can't sit here and give you the laundry list, but I'm definitely different than the first time.
26: What was on that roster to-do list when you first got here? Obviously, there's some key pieces in place, but you guys have added a lot of new pieces. Was there a theme or a focus in this first go at it?
27: Yeah, just from the defensive side, you know, you're going from 3-4 to 4-3 attack from read front to attack front. So bringing in guys on the D-line that understood our system, knows how to play it, and obviously the body types, solidifying the back end with Flott and Alante. And then on offense, you know, we focused on getting some guys in here that were familiar with Dave's system mm-hmm. as he installs that, because we feel really good about DK. We feel good about Ridley and Alec and obviously the backs. And it was just adding some compliments to that offense that, to help it kind of scoot along with regards to install. But otherwise, you know, you're always competing. You know, you're always trying to get better in every spot. And I think Borgo and his staff did an awesome job identifying talent and bringing him in here.
26: We always talk in this business about building culture. And when you're coming to a place that hasn't won in a while, I know that's a first thing that you want to establish. When you come in here and you say, I got to build a culture, what is the first thing that you attack within the building?
27: It's the people. You know, like I always tell people, like culture, a lot of people confuse culture with words. Mm-hmm. You know, the words are what we envision. Yeah. The people are the ones who execute. And so you're trying to find the people that can execute your vision with regards to what you want it to look like day in and day out. And so, you know, you're putting it to paper. What do you want this team to look like? What is your vision? What do you want an athlete to look like? Not just as a, you know, arm length and all that stuff. That's, you know, the athlete is fine, but what does the character look like? And then don't waver. You know, if you want an effort guy, don't get a fat guy who's lazy. That's not building culture. Yeah. So, you know, that's and that's sometimes hard to do, because sometimes those, you know, those athletes can kind of mesmerize you and just kind of put you in a trance. But, you know, you stay disciplined to the focus. And at the end of the day, people win championships. Always have, always will. And that's been the main focus.
13: Sure. We had an old scout one time who said, fat guys stay fat. I always remember that. He brought that one back to me. Coach, we had a chance to visit with Simmons, with Jeff Simmons. And you talk about just a dominant player. But the first question I asked him was, this new front, this attacking style, how do you like it? He couldn't wipe the smile off of his face.
27: Yeah, he is talented, man. And he's fiery. He's definitely the voice of this football team. You know, he's elite in every way. His work ethic, the way he takes care of his body, the way he studies, all of it. And, you know, they always say money only makes you more of what you already are. And I know he got a nice extension this offseason, and he's only ramped it up with regards to wanting to be a leader, wanting to work, wanting to show the way. And so couldn't be happier having him.
26: Let's jump to the leader on the other side. We know it's so much a quarterback-driven league, and we've seen some moments last year with Cam Ward. Early impressions of the young man.
27: He's a dog. I mean this in the best way possible. Like he's always bugging me for more reps. He goes, give us another rack, give us another shot. He's always talking smack with the defense, you know, which is new for me. Quarterback usually going right back to the coordinator to get a call, and he's so fiery and competitive and talented. Can make any throw. And you know, I was actually talking to someone today, you know, like I always feel like from a defensive perspective, the great quarterbacks know when you bust, right? Yeah. Like there's space and they know where to throw the ball. Yeah. They find it. And instinctually, like when we bust, we're cooked. He sees it. He feels it. That's and awesome. He just lets the ball rip. And he's got a long way to go, which we all understand and he understands. But like he's one of those kids that he's just relentless from the second he wakes up till he goes to bed. He's trying to find a way to get better.
26: I know you're a defensive guy, and you know, so you always want to draft all defensive guys, right?
27: No doubt.
26: But you guys went out and helped Cam by, you know, drafting Carnell Tate early, going to get Wandale Robinson, just early returns on those guys and how they've helped Cam to grow.
27: Yeah, we've got a really cool mixture. Like I said, you got Bellinger, you've got both backs, Wandale, and of course we have Ridley, so you got some experience. Yep. And then you got the youth with Alec and Gunnar Helm, and then Carnell coming in, and DK. So you've got a really cool mixture of youth with experience, and they're helping those guys coming along. And you know, I'm looking forward to the joint practices with the three teams that we've got, because that'll really show when the pitcher changes, the stimulus changes.
26: Of course,
27: you know, guys get you guys know it. You guys get used to each other. It gets redundant, and but they're competing like heck. They're learning. They're getting better every day, and you know they're. Like I said, I'm just looking forward to next week with the stimulus changes.
13: They're going
27: to
13: be tough, Kurt. He's wearing long sleeves and sweatpants, and I'm dying out
26: Jeffrey
13: here.
26: Jeffrey Simmons
13: that
26: was too.
13: Is coming from this guy.
26: But I tell you what, you've brought a lot of excitement to this organization. I know the players here, so we're all excited to watch the growth that you guys make.
1: That was Robert Saleh earlier with the NFL Network with Daniel Jeremiah and Kurt Warner. Really good questions by them.
2: Listen to his answers, Chase, compared to what we've been hearing the last 2 years. I mean, it's just football, big, strong men. We're going to fight. We're going to tear you apart. I mean, if you're a Titans fan, you love this guy. I want this guy to succeed so much and be here for so long. I love it, man. Yeah. I just love the tenacity. And he said something else, too, about Jeffrey Simmons' contract. He's like, I love Jeffrey. He goes, they tell you money makes you more than you already are.
1: Right.
2: And, like, he's a good dude. He's a humble dude. He plays hard. Loves his teammates. This is not going to change him in any shape, form, or fashion. I mean, come on. He's throwing out Zig Ziglar lines that we're like, I'm loving this thing. So, this is great.
1: And obviously, look, I think for the fan base, they got to see it on the field. You know, they've been sold a bill of goods before. I mean, look, we all liked Brian Callahan when he first got here. And then, you know, started to see some things that concerned us. And obviously, it didn't work out. You know, I think Vrabel kind of soured on some people towards the end of how he was, you know, but look, right now it's easy to hear it in the media, but can it translate on the field? And that's what I think we're all waiting
2: for.
1: But
2: I'm not sure we heard that.
1: No, we did.
2: The last 2 years or the last 2 years of Vrabel. I mean, but now to hear that, and then he said, we brought in guys who understand what we're doing. We talked about that with Jim White last hour. Brought in guys who understand what we're doing. I think Jermaine Johnson is going to be a hell of a player.
1: I think so, too. And I love the line that he said of, you know, fat guys typically stay fat, you know?
2: Right. I know that from 40 years of experience.
1: Right.
2: Yes.
1: So, like, if you're looking, you know, if you bring in a fat, lazy guy, that's not good culture. So, yep. I thought that... And to me, that was Tavondre Sweat.
2: Who they trade for him?
1: Jermaine Johnson.
2: It all makes sense now. We cracked the code, people. Yeah,
1: it certainly does. We'll have more on that. Plus, it's time to address a raccoon. We got to talk about it. And we will do so coming up next. Chase and Big Joe, 102.5 The Game.
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20: I'm Fox 17 Code Red meteorologist Greg Bobas. Our forecast going into the afternoon with heat and humidity on the rise. We'll be in the low 90s later on this afternoon, feeling closer to 100. A few isolated storms are possible, but most of us will stay dry. Rain chances, however, have gone up for our Saturday.
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2: You know exactly what you're doing.
1: I'm bringing them out.
2: Man, I think it's looking good. I got Sunny and Red down here, Memphis Redbirds. I used to be a loser at Cardinals. I was going down to New Orleans. I said, I'm going down there for a little bit. Now tell me,
22: taking him in a fight.
23: Now you might.
2: Tell me, is that not Peyton Manning? They're all the same.
1: It's Peyton, that is for sure. You can also subscribe to our YouTube channel at 102.5 The Game for live shows and exclusive content. You can see our smiling faces, so please do that. That would be great.
2: I watched it home on the big TV.
1: Yeah,
2: it's pretty good, man.
1: We do some good stuff there.
2: We do.
1: Connor and Parker out there at Titans camp. Dr. Crane's done some stuff at Nashville SC.
2: Yeah,
1: I think he's going to do his cooking show at some point.
2: Congratulations tomorrow, right? Weekend huddle?
3: Yeah.
1: Yeah.
3: I guess a new chapter in some form, but yeah, Brandon Bigsby.
1: Yeah,
3: hopping along for the ride.
1: Yeah, love it. He's going to join, and Christian have a little more of a prominent role along with Dr. Crane as Connor is now doing the six.
2: Love it.
1: And stuff. Basically, what I've realized is I can't work these guys to the bone, so I got to give them some time off.
2: Right, so, but I will not tomorrow. I listen every Saturday because I love all the football talk. I won't text in fake names tomorrow because you guys are busy.
1: Please don't.
2: So I'll stop doing that. Although the one I did with Jake Lyman last year was pretty funny.
3: 2 years
2: was,
3: ago.
2: Two years ago?
1: Well, you got a former producer like all in the sweats.
2: Oh, yeah.
1: but
2: that was a phone call. But
3: goes down in radio history.
2: That good luck good. Tomorrow, 9 to 11. I love the show. It's a lot of fun. A lot of good football talk. So it's very cool.
3: Thank you. Appreciate it.
1: Yep. So enjoy that for those guys, and going to be fun. 9 to 11 tomorrow. All right, I want to get back to some rants that I had earlier on the show. The first, we were kind of arguing over the hall. This was like, I know it was a meaningless football game, mm-hmm. but it was an enjoyable meaningless football game.
2: And you got mad why?
1: Because at halftime, which I have no problem with doing at halftime, they cut in on Channel 4 and were given election results. Yeah. And that's fine. Halftime's a good place to do that. However, they didn't stop at the end of the half because Marsha Blackburn was giving her acceptance speech.
2: Okay.
1: And, you know, there was a lot of stuff out of Knoxville that we were getting. And, you know, I was like, that's got to be Kane because Glenn Jacobs was on
2: right.
1: there, which was fine. But then I'm like, are we ever going to get back to the game?
2: And you're like, I want football.
1: I said that. I wanted
2: Please
1: football.
2: Tell me that your girlfriend said, why don't you grow a pair?
1: She did not because she was in the other room. She actually did not care at all about any
2: good,
1: of this.
2: Good. Good girl.
1: So I was irritated because right? I was like, this is a good game. I'm like, I want to watch some football. And they finally put it on with like 5 minutes left in the third quarter. So, again, you will never hear me complain about weather coverage. That is life or death. I don't care if it's a Super Bowl. If there's tornadoes and stuff coming through town and they break in, by all means, I understand. But on this, I wish, and again, This is what this is my plea to you as a former TV guy.
2: And okay.
1: I did not if they said you can watch the game somewhere else, I never saw that. They didn't put it on the screen. They I didn't hear Tracy Cornette say that, who's a friend of the show.
2: Don't you bring her
1: I'm
2: into
1: not know it. We love Tracy. So if I missed that, that's on me. But I think a lot of people missed it because I saw the talk on Twitter
2: sure.
1: of putting the game back on.
2: Did Peacock get, have it?
1: They might that's they could have.
3: Okay. The halftime? With Chris Johnson? Yeah, they had it.
1: They had it?
3: Yeah.
1: Okay. They could have. Well, no, the third quarter.
3: We missed the third quarter. Oh, yeah, they had it all. Peacock did for sure.
1: Okay.
2: But well, Chase is saying he didn't hear Channel 4 say go to Peacock.
1: I'm watching correct. On, I'm watching on Channel 4. Okay. So like
2: right?
1: you know. You're right. I probably could have done that.
2: But as a TV guy, I'm not telling you to go elsewhere. I'm not telling you. I need you to stay with
1: but
2: me.
1: But you are airing the National Football League.
2: Right.
1: And I don't know if you know this or not, but Roger Goodell, he owns you. He runs you.
2: Tries
1: like
2: to.
1: He tells you what to do.

0: buddy.
1: You're all Bellum. You'll come by in some like Jaguar or Rolls and throw something at me.
0: With what money?
1: Stop it. Anyway, all right, what's your other rant?
2: By the way, 2765 says, will there be a live stream or coverage of Titans camp tonight? I mean this with love. I'm not trying to be a smartass. I don't know. I don't work for them, so I have no idea.
1: Yeah.
2: I don't think so. I don't think they've done that, but okay. I really have no idea.
1: Do you have another rant?
2: I do have another rant.
1: Get it, brother.
2: I don't like the new T-Rack.
1: Maybe he doesn't like you.
2: Well, maybe not. There were so many things on this. Like, number one, my level of care of how much I care about this is relatively low. I think I'm enjoying more watching people bitch and moan on Twitter about it. You know, I will say I think they're trying to appeal to the younger audience, which is probably a smart move. So okay. I'll get that. But it made me realize that we just hate change. We just, as a society, hate change.
1: Yeah.
2: Because I just looked at a side-by-side comparison, and I'm like, well, it does look more like a raccoon.
1: Now.
2: Yeah, than it did before.
1: So I saw the unveil this morning, and I immediately wanted to check my trash can. Because I've seen that raccoon in my trash can. The previous T-Rack, no. Friendly, lovable, invite him to your party. This T-Rack, I'm like, God, if I touch him, am I going to get mange? rabies? I don't know, right? I don't know. The other one was lovable, funny. It wasn't the best, but this one looks like...
2: It may bite you. And
1: Maybe that's what they're going for.
2: I was impressed they got a real cat, raccoon to do some of the videos.
1: Did they?
2: There was one running around, and there's pictures of the new T-Rack with a raccoon.
1: There are people who adopt raccoons.
2: Yeah.
1: And like raise them as pets.
2: Raccoons, too.
1: I ain't going that far. I'm not Davy Crockett. I'm not going that far. But.
2: Look, in the grand scheme of things, and I put this on Twitter, too. In the grand scheme of things, win more than three games. Like, that's what I'm looking for.
1: Right.
2: But I'm curious, too, because I've seen so many people complain about it. There was nothing about rebranding T-Rack before this.
1: Zero.
2: And it just goes back to, and I'm asking a question because I think they've done better on some of this, but in this situation, I'm like, do you listen to your fans at all? Do you ask your fans? And I understand if you listen to the fans, you'll sit with the fans on certain things, but like when it comes to, you know, the branding and some of that stuff, like I do feel like the fan input should probably be there.
1: I'm going to hold you off on that right now because have you seen when fans take over certain things?
2: I was saying that very carefully.
1: What was the one? McBody face that they, a few years ago, there was a team that did it, a mascot, and they did it a name for it, and they put it out, and somebody wrote in McBody, McBode face. It was funny, and that won, and it had to be what the name was and everything. I would never give anything to the fans. And nothing.
2: Kuharski may have the best tweet. He tweeted the picture of the raccoon and the new T-Rack, and it just says rabies shot ?
1: Right. It looks like a real raccoon that's in your trash can.
2: Nash has weighed in and said, bro, you've changed.
1: Let me tell you, Sean Henry and Bill Wickett, and I know you listen to the show, never change Nash.
2: They did. They've done it one time.
1: Oh, what'd they do?
2: It's been like 15 years ago, but he did change, barely. Like, they just got a new costume that he looks a little different. But it's the same.
1: A little slimmer, a little tougher? Like
2: Jack
1: Reacher?
2: a little tougher looking. Okay. Yeah. Right. But I agree. Nash is the best.
1: Everywhere we go to an event and Nash shows up, people lose their mind. And adults, kids, doesn't matter. Nash is extremely popular.
2: I mean, I think if we're doing Nashville mascot rankings, Nash is number one.
1: Mm-hmm.
2: Tempo might be number two. I like Tempo. I'm good with
1: Who?
2: Tempo.
1: The
2: Nashville SC. Yeah, the Coyote. A lot of Coyotes around here. I mean, then T-Rack. This is what's interesting. This is what tells me how many new people are moving to Nashville because they're like, why the hell is he a raccoon? The state animal of Tennessee is a raccoon.
1: I have
2: no problem with that.
1: Okay.
2: Like if they wanted to plant trees, you plant dogwoods. Like I'm good with it. But I don't know. I probably will get used to it and then be fine with it.
1: Right.
2: Booster is also a fabulous mascot.
1: You know who's underrated?
2: Who?

0: I'm gonna give you a little clue. So you can guess this mascot's underrated.
1: A Nashville mascot?
0: Middle Tennessee area mascot. Monocle.
1: Mr. C? The Commodore?
0: No.
1: Monocle. Oh, the governor, Austin P. Yeah,
0: that's
1: you're right.
0: That's a badass costume.
1: You're right.
0: Yeah.
1: Yeah.
0: Big old giant head, the monocle. Because we see it at F&M Bank Arena
1: across from
0: us, right? Dr. Crane knows this, and you see it over there, and it's like, all right, this is kind
1: of
0: cool.
1: You know what this reminds me of? The greatest press conference of any coach of all time.
0: Oh, with
1: the late, great Mike Leach talking about all the mascots in the Pac-12 and, you know.
0: Great.
1: That was so good.
0: How to take him down. Yeah, I was like, how do you take him down?
1: Yeah, how do you do? Well, you know, he's probably got mythical powers. And
0: I don't mind Mr. Commodore.
1: No, he's good.
0: Right? I'm middle with Lightning. Is that the horse?
1: Yeah. I like Lightning.
0: Okay.
1: Yeah, I like Lightning.
0: What is Cumberland? Cumberland's a phoenix.
1: I don't think I've ever seen that one.
0: Trevecca is the Trojans, right?
1: Yeah.
0: I don't mind the Trojans.
1: You know what I want to see happen? Because, you know, they a lot of times, like at a Preds game, they'll invite all the mascots. I want to see Newshound from Channel 5 and Snowbird just start going at it.
0: That'd be a good
1: from
0: one.
1: Channel 4.
0: I hope Newshound's neutered. Because that could be a problem.
1: That could be a problem.
0: Snowbird's like, what the hell's going on here? get this thing away from me on all this.
1: Even if they're neutered, they still.
0: So in all this talk, local mascots, does Lipscomb win? How are you going to stop a bison?
1: It'd be tough.
0: Nash isn't stopping a bison.
1: I mean, Nash is a saber-toothed tiger, though.
0: He's a friendly tiger.
1: I don't know.
0: You're not stopping.
1: You follow
0: a bison.
1: Him on Twitter?
0: Right. Well, who wins between a bison and a tiger? I think a bison wins.
1: The bison has the size advantage. Tiger's quicker.
0: Mr. Commodore is not part of this.
1: Well, he's got a sword, so he's just going to, you know.
0: Have you seen how long it takes to get that sword out? He ain't doing anything. Now, he can get on Lightning and ride away.
1: That's why he has bored Saturday nights, too.
0: Good Lord, family show. Oh, we're leaving middle. I'm trying to go around.
1: Do we count Smokey in this?
0: No, not at all. You stay on that side. Okay, so are we leaving Cumberland, Trevecca, Lipscomb?
1: Oh, Cool Cat. We can't forget Cool Cat.
0: Oh, yeah. Yeah, he's top heavy.
1: He is. Yeah. And he's just going to like show up on his motorcycle and ask if you want any cigarettes.
0: He's the kind of guy that looks like y'all fight and he'll look in the mirror like, I look great today.
1: Yeah.
0: And walk off. Cool Cat, yeah. Is there one we're leaving out? We said Booster.
1: Booster, Nash, T-Rack, Tempo, Cool Cat, Mr. C, TSU.
0: Tigers.
1: What's the Tiger name? He's got a name.
0: He does, doesn't he? God, I should know this.
1: Lipscomb's a bison. Belmont, is there a Bruin?
0: Yep, it's a bear.
1: A bear? I can't mess with a bear.
2: THU is Aristocrat.
1: The Aristocrat. Yeah, that's right.
0: They win because they have the best band, too.
1: Yeah.
0: And they play that song a gazillion times. Bump,
1: I'm
0: bump,
1: so
0: bump, bump.
1: Glad.
0: It's the best. Because by like in the first quarter, you're like, just stop playing that. Second quarter, you're
1: it's
0: like.
1: It's the best fight song.
0: Second quarter, you're humming it. Sports. The third quarter, you're like out loud singing that song. It's so very well done.
1: Do we count Big Red? People are weighing in and asking if Big Red could be in this. You know, Western.
0: We do get into Bowling Green.
1: Yeah.
0: But Big Red, I mean, it's. Even our intern back there is like nodding. But Big Green's not going to fight anybody.
2: It's a Western intern, by the way.
0: Yes, yeah. He is.
1: Big Red, but Big Red would tackle you, and I mean, he's going to knock you down.
0: Maybe. I don't think he's got good side to side movement, though. Like, he wouldn't do good in a shuttle drill. You couldn't do it. So, the winner is, I mean, the Bruin, I mean, you got to beat a bear, right? I mean, can the bison knock the bear down? I think so. Tiger, Nash, and a tiger, I mean, a bison's going to. We saw the bison flip that old man in Yellowstone. Bison's like, don't you take a picture. And then, I'm sorry, that old man running from the bear around the tree, then he flips in the air. Sorry. At an early age, I'm told to stay away from a bison, right? And a bear. So I don't know.
2: Wasn't his fault. It was the white truck that drove by. It triggered the Bison.
0: Don't you dare defend the Bison there, buddy. What about the Trojan? He's got that sword, though, right? I mean, he could stab the bear and the bison and everybody else.
2: Give me the tiger. 9 times out of 10, give me the tiger.
0: Why?
2: It's fast.
0: I got that sword, though.
2: It's quick. It doesn't matter if you have a sword or not. No sword. Like, those two saber-tooth just teeth getting right into you, the big ones.
0: What about Nash?
2: That's what I'm saying, Nash.
0: Oh, so you want Nash instead of the regular? Okay.
2: I'm taking Nash all day, every day. Okay. One name you guys didn't mention, obviously it's up in the rafters of retirement, but Ozzie.
0: Ozzie's gone.
2: Yeah.
1: We miss Ozzie.
0: So I'm going, if people can weigh in, I am going with the Lipscomb Bison. I think he wins. Tennessee Tech's Golden Eagles.
1: So this is this like in a fight, you're saying?
0: Yeah. Well, what do you want? Like a card game?
1: I don't know.
0: Yeah.
1: I'm just
0: yeah. This is a fight to tennis. The death. I'm going Lipscomb Bison. I just don't think you could stop a pissed off bison. We've got video of it.
2: You ever tried bison meat, Joe?
0: Was that Ted Turner's place? Ted's Montana Grill? They had bison, didn't they?
2: It's fantastic. So you take another animal minus the bison.
0: Okay.
2: You want to celebrate with this win. You want to eat the bison.
0: That's fine after he destroys everybody else. Who goes out first in all this? Who gets eliminated first? Maybe Mr. Governor?
1: I don't know. 0667 says, with Nash, you're talking about a saber-toothed tiger. They're much larger than a bison. I mean, we're talking about Nash survived the Ice Age.
0: All right. Are there saber-toothed tigers still around?
1: No, I guess not.
0: Okay, then he's eliminated.
1: But Nash is still here.
0: All right, so put Nash.
1: He does Knights on the Buzz, for God's sake.
0: By the way.
1: He doesn't even talk.
0: By the way, I mean, I don't know a bison can rappel down Bridgestone Arena.
1: That's true.
0: I know Nash can. So I'm going the bison. I'm
1: taking Nash.
0: All right.
1: And you, Dr. Crane? Give me Nash and Tempo in a tag team match.
0: Oh, Tempo.
2: I'm with Chase on this one.
0: Girly, Nash and Tempo?
2: Yeah.
0: Over a bear and a bison? Give me Belmont and Lipscomb in a tag team. Give me Belmont and Lipscomb. You got a bison and a bear.
1: We get Mr. C as a special referee, and he's going to turn on somebody.
0: Could do it. Poor Mr. Governor's gone in a heartbeat. He can't run. He's got no lateral movement.
1: I mean, well, and the Aristocat, too. I mean, he probably factors in. He's a tiger.
0: He's a tiger.
2: It's like our feline friends in this entire match would win 9 times out of 10.
0: You know, maybe I might change to a bear now. I mean, that's a big, mean bear. He ain't going to play.
2: Chase, I'm with you on this one, man.
1: Okay.
2: This is ridiculous.
1: Well, we have spent a lot of time on the mascot talk, but this is good stuff.
0: Good.
1: That is for sure. We'll have more coming up next in hour number 3. Chase and Big Joe, 102.5 The Game.
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1: 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Hope you're having a great start or I guess it's middle of the day now.
0: It is middle of the day, buddy.
1: We had some fun with the,
0: the mascots. But
1: Michael and Madison, as long as this new mascot eats another cheerleader, I'm okay with it.
0: Or doesn't
1: run over a quarterback
0: for the Saints, Adrian Peterson.
1: No, that was it.
0: McPherson.
1: Yeah, it wasn't Adrian Peterson.
0: No, not Adrian. That was his name.
1: Yeah.
0: Not the Minnesota running back.
1: I don't remember.
0: Adrian was the Saints quarterback that he ran over. Was it? I think it might have been Adrian Peterson.
1: It was Adrian McPherson.
0: Adrian, Florida State quarterback.
1: Yeah.
0: T-Rack ran over him. I shouldn't laugh because he like sued the Titans.
1: That was August 12th, 2006.
0: My gosh.
1: They need to, like, if, you know, tonight at the scrimmage, the Titans need to do, like, memories of T-Rack with the old T-Rack and include that.
0: Didn't T-Rack set something on fire, too? Because we had a
1: That wasn't necessarily him. They had the, they used to have flames when they'd run out.
0: Right.
1: And it, like, tipped over and caught the field on fire before a game. I was down there when that happened.
0: Well, it hit a Channel 4 cameraman.
1: Yeah. Yeah, it was scary. Time. I mean, it was very scary.
0: At the time. So, Dr. Crane, you found the what got all this started, the Mike Leach?
2: Did, yes.
1: Can we play it? Let's do it. This is
4: What kind of mythical powers does a sun devil have? We got to consider that. I'm going to say the Wildcat's out. The Trojan, does he have a horse or is he on foot? Does he have a bow and arrow or just his sword? The Bruin, definitely formidable. Another bear up there at Cal. The tree, I imagine that tree's going to get chopped down. Unless we're going to go with a bird and somebody might get pecked or something. I don't know. And then the duck might lose interest and just fly away and get out of there, which may be good advice under the circumstances. The husky, no chance. The beaver, well, we'll see how long that beaver can hold his breath. The Ute, again, we're back to, is he on horseback? Does he have a bow and arrow? Did he trade for a rifle? I mean, you know, because if that Ute's got a rifle, there's some definite problems. And then, and you know, you'd have to get one of those Harry Potter activists to read up on how you kill a sun devil, because there's a lot of outside stuff there. Just as far as a beast alone, a buffalo's going to be pretty hard to tangle with. I mean, a buffalo's utterly outstanding. Well, but Butch is going to have to be clear-minded and crafty. I mean, Butch will find a way. There's no question. The Cougar will find a way. Clear-minded and crafty, a combination of stay out of harm's way and attack when you get your chances or your openings.
1: That is the one of the all-time classics.
0: So who
1: the
0: wins?
1: Late great Mike Leach.
0: Is it the bear?
2: He was saying the Cougar because he was with Washington State at the time.
0: Of course, yeah, say that
2: exactly.
1: Clear-minded and crafty.
0: By the way, there are some Cougars I met at the Boundary back in the 90s. They would have.
1: Were they clear-minded and crafty?
0: They were. Yeah, yeah. They were undefeated. Holy cow! Yes, indeed.
1: That's Broadway later tonight.
0: My goodness, miss the old Boundary. I saw. Hey guys, how you doing? Saw him at the Boundary many times back in the
1: day. Did you?
0: Yeah. Many times. Hanging out. Hey, it's great to be here. Oh.
1: If you know, you know.
0: By the way, Chaser, I got a nice little list for you. So the Hall of Fame game happened last night.
1: It did. I got to watch most of it.
0: They've got the five absolute first round no-brainer next year's class that I'm reading right here.
1: All right. By the way, Carson Beck did not look terrible last night.
0: He's pretty good. I mean, he was
1: considering who you're going up against.
0: Right. Number one, no brainer next year, and I agree with this. Nobody likes to talk offensive linemen, but Willie Anderson, Cincinnati Bengals, 96-07, was all pro every year. Willie Anderson was an outstanding football player. He, to me, he's a no brainer. But everybody bitches about Lyman.
1: Oh, for the, are we talking about for the Hall of Fame? Okay.
0: Yeah.
1: All right, all right, all right.
0: What do you think we're talking for?
1: I thought you were going draft, and no, I was really confused on that. Okay, so this is Willie the Hall Anderson of Fame.
0: Yep. Is, in your opinion, Chase McCabe, does Rob Gronkowski go in first ballot?
1: Well, Brady's going in too, right?
0: Not next year. The year after.
1: I mean, yeah, probably.
0: His 2011 season was perhaps the finest in history for a tight end, here in the first of four first-team All-Pro nods. That year had league-leading 17 touchdowns. Gronk was a revolutionary talent, a focal point for the game's defining dynasties. First ballot. I think he's a first ballot.
1: I think so, too.
0: Another first
1: ballot. Four-time Super Bowl champ, yeah.
0: And I don't know about this, but they say he's there. Torrey Holt.
1: Well, he's not first ballot.
0: They say he's first ballot. I don't think he's a first ballot.
1: No, he's been retired
0: since 2009.
1: Yeah, so that's not first ballot.
0: Well, this is the first, like, they're, all right, not first ballot. They think he should go in next year.
1: Yeah, okay, that's fine.
0: Yeah.
1: Let's see. 11 years in the league. Over 13,000 yards, 74 touchdowns. I don't know. That's Hall of really good.
0: If he gets in, it'll be a boon for others like Reggie Wayne and Steve Smith who are looking to get in down the road when they come up. I don't think. I mean, one day, yeah. All right, Adrian Peterson.
1: No question.
0: In there. I'm watching highlights of him. My God.
1: No, there's no doubt.
0: He's just massively huge. The other first ballot.
1: Pause.
0: They say he goes in. Well, first time. I guess this is the first time up. Jason Witten. Well, two tight ends.
1: I feel like he's been up before.
0: Well, two tight ends head to Canton in the same class.
1: Yeah, he was eligible. He was eligible this year.
0: Okay. They say he goes in next year. 17 seasons.
1: And he's got over 13,000 yards receiving as a tight end. I'd say, yeah.
0: Yeah. And you know where he is now, which is kind of cool.
1: He's coaching, isn't he?
0: Oklahoma.
1: Yeah.
0: That's all they got. But I think Gronk deserves to go in next
1: year.
0: Yeah,
1: I'd put Witten, Gronk,
0: Peterson. Not Torrey Holt.
1: No, probably not Torrey Holt.
0: I think Willie.
1: Who are some first ballot guys that are.
0: That's all they show me right here was these guys. Discussion will come up again about Bill Belichick.
1: He should
0: After last year's nightmare, Belichick should be a no-brainer in the class of 27.
1: And then you do Patriots in the Hall of Fame game against
0: Cowboys.
1: I think Tom is eligible next year. I think that was the whole talk, that Brady and Belichick may go in at the same time.
0: He's
1: Adrian Peterson. Okay, maybe not. Ben Roethlisberger is. He'll go in.
0: Didn't even mention Ben in this either.
1: Headlining first-time eligibles, Adrian Peterson, Ben Roethlisberger, Rob Gronkowski.
0: That's weird that Ben's not even on this list.
1: Other notable first-time eligibles,
0: and this
1: Richard
0: list,
1: Sherman, Cam Newton, Antonio Brown, Andrew Whitworth.
0: And this list is from NFL.com, and Roethlisberger's not even on there. I mean, he's a Hall of Famer, no doubt in my mind. But Antonio Brown's on there?
1: I think so, yeah. Here are the best NFL players eligible for next year's class. Roethlisberger, Gronkowski, Peterson, Richard Sherman, Antonio Brown, Cam Newton, Andrew Whitworth, Alex Mack, Hall of Fame finalists. Under the Pro Football Hall of Fame selection process, modern era players who reached the final phase of selection the previous year but didn't make the call will automatically be finalists next year. Willie Anderson, Terrell Suggs, Marshall Yanda.
0: We'll be finalists. Yeah, all right. Well, I'm Willie Anderson all day.
1: I think Yanda, too. I mean, all three of those guys are deserving. So, is Ben first ballot to you?
0: Roethlisberger?
1: Yeah.
0: Absolutely.
1: I think so.
0: Three Super Bowls, won two of them.
1: So yeah. I think you go Ben, Gronk, Adrian Peterson.
0: Willie Anderson's got it.
1: Willie Anderson, Belichick.
0: Yep, and then the Hall of Fame game would be Patriots versus
1: Steelers.
0: Steelers,
1: I think,
0: or the Bengals.
1: Yeah, or the Bengals, but I think you do Patriots Steelers.
0: Oh, you got to go National League, don't you?
1: No, it doesn't matter. National League
0: or NFC,
1: AFC. No, you don't have to, because the Titans play. It was the AFC, but that was the AFL too.
0: That was the AFL, pal.
1: And last night was all NFC.
0: It was, wasn't it? Where have I been? Just ignore me.
2: You have to wait 5 years to get in the Pro Football Hall of Fame.
1: That is correct.
0: You do.
2: Bill's last season was 23.
0: Coaches are different.
2: Oh, they are different. Yeah. Okay.
0: Because there's a coach in Hall of Fame who I do not think belongs in the Hall of Fame.
1: Bill Cowher.
0: Bill Cowher should not be in the Hall of Fame.
1: All right. Does the guy that replaced him deserve to be in the Hall of Fame? Mike Tomlin won. He's won
0: one Super Bowl.
1: Two.
0: One.
1: One is an assistant, I believe.
0: But as a head coach.
1: Yeah. But I think he's got two total.
0: But as a head coach, he's been to two. Right. 8 and 10. Man, that's a good one. But he was average those last 8 years, right?
1: Yeah, he was an assistant with Tampa. Oh, is that right?
0: Yeah.
1: And then one.
0: Was it 02 he was on Tampa's team? Yeah.
1: Yeah. Most consecutive non-losing seasons to begin a coaching career with 19. That's got to count for something.
0: Pretty good, but how many 8 and 8s were in there?
1: I don't know. He's 193, 114, and 2. He's 8 and 12 in the postseason. So total record 201, 126, and 2.
0: Yeah, he's Hall of Famer.
1: I think so.
0: Yep.
1: You know, he was a graduate assistant at Memphis.
0: There you go. What year was this?
1: 96.
0: Was he really?
1: Yeah.
0: Oh, that's the year that Memphis beat Peyton. That's the $10 million loss game. Because if Tennessee wins that game, they go to a big bowl. And, man, we took it. Jay Graham had a good game, and then Memphis took down.
1: Do you remember where he went to college?
0: William & Mary.
1: Yes, sir.
0: That's right. Our friend Mark Owens from MTSU, I think, was the SID.
1: I think you're right. Because who was the
0: Memphis
1: coach?
0: Memphis football.
1: Who was head coach?
0: Was it Ripshur?
1: Who?
0: Ripshur. I think so. You got me now. Memphis football coach, 1996. I liked it better. It was called Memphis State. Memphis football coaches. Was it Ripshur? Ripshur. Hold on. Don't go anywhere. How are you guys doing today? who was it? It wasn't... It was Ripshur, JoJo.
1: Look at you.
0: Oh, he was terrible. He was 22 and 44. Then Tommy West was there for 9 seasons. Then Justin Fuente. And now Charles Huff.
1: Yep. But wow. You missed a few in there. But
0: what did I miss? Oh, I skipped over Larry Porter and Daryl Dickey and Mike Norvell. Who was there that recruited? Ray Dempsey. That's right. Rex Dockery was a good coach who got killed in the plane crash. Going to the Lawrenceburg Quarterback Club to get an award in the plane crash and killed him. And Ray Dempsey took over. So Memphis State, I like, take it back to Memphis State and then University of Memphis. Who was coached there when Elvis passed? Richard Williamson. Man, I'd go down and I'd see Richard Williamson. I said, Coach, I'm going to come down. Let me do a couple of punt returns. Hey, it's a big A. Anytime you want to come down, you can do whatever you want. I said, man, I'm going to get there now and find out. It's really a good time. And I go on a tunica. It's Friday.
5: I love Elvis.
0: It's Friday, man.
1: We will step away, come back with more, maybe. Who knows? Chasing Big Joe, 102.5 The Game.
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18: Everybody's gonna pay.
0: Breaking news out of the Titans. It is looking like they have paid someone that deserved to be paid. Ian Rapoport of the NFL Network reporting that the Titans have agreed to a 4-year, $100 million with $88 million guaranteed with Peter Skoronski, making him the highest paid guard in the league.
19: Good.
0: So they have
19: He's turned into a really good player.
0: He has.
1: worth the 11th overall pick? I'd say yes.
0: Yeah, right. I mean,
1: So 4 years, $100 million, $88 million guaranteed for Peter Skoronski getting his contract extension, which we all kind of felt like was going to happen during training camp.
0: What's the cap? 340? 304?
1: Something like that.
0: I mean,
1: this doesn't even tell you what the cap hit is.
0: Right.
1: Because, you know, they can move all that. I mean, they could say $88 million is his signing bonus and, you know, the rest is his salary.
0: Good. So. Have we brought his name up in the last 2 years as a concern?
1: No.
0: None.
1: No.
0: We even commented when they got their ass kicked by the Raiders out there, how well Skoronski played in the interior. We're like, that guy's holding guys up. Really good. Great job. Good signing. Well done. And some people are like, I can't believe you're paying. It ain't your money.
1: No. No, but I mean, he deserves it.
0: Right.
1: And like, what has been the biggest gripe for Titans fans for years and years and years?
0: Parking.
1: Besides that, they draft and the mascot. They draft players and then they don't keep them.
0: Right.
1: And they go somewhere else, you know, like Jack Conklin. I mean, I look back at that one. That was a mistake. They should have kept him.
0: Yep.
1: You know, so you got your left guard signed, and you got him for the next 5 years.
0: Good. Great player. I think he's turned to really something special for this team, and move on. I mean, that's now you got one-fifth of the line set. I mean, he's good, and just figure other pieces out. The offensive line for the Titans is going to make or break this season.
1: Well, and here's what they hope happens this year. They hope that the right tackle is in place and that Latham takes a step forward, and then you go ahead and you can get that done. And, you know, you do have the fifth-year option you can use for him, too. This is, what, year three? So you hope that he solidifies his spot. I think they really would love that fifth or sixth round, whatever he was, and Pat Coogan at some point becomes the center.
0: Don't you leave out Jackson Slater, buddy.
1: Jackson Slater become the right guard, even though that doesn't feel good right now. But, you know, maybe you got those guys here and you just don't know it yet.
0: And they turned something really good, and then you got to figure out a left tackle. We had Teron on yesterday. It's like, Teron, if he's average, and Teron's like, oh, yeah, if he's average.
1: If he's average, you got it for this year, and then that's your second-round pick next year.
0: Good for them, man. I mean, that's a solid pick, solid getting him paid and everything else, and I'm sure people will gripe about that, which is fine, but good. He's there now. Move forward.
1: Titans have made it official. They just put that out there that they have.
0: Do it, buddy. God bless you, pal.
1: Gotten it done.
0: Damn it, Jim Wyatt. We had him on at 12:30. Why couldn't he tell us then?
1: Yeah. I almost asked him about it, too, and I was like, well, he works for the team. He's not going to be able to say anything.
0: See, that's the problem. Ask the question. I was going to say his name.
1: I know.
0: Dr. Crane, get Jim back on the phone and ask him why the hell he didn't tell us at 12:30. We could have had this first.
1: Here's the quote. This is quote, "This is a tremendous blessing. It's a reflection of the work, sacrifice, and support that has helped me get to this point, and I don't take any of that for granted. Thank you to Miss Amy, Mike Borgonzi, and Coach Sala for believing in me. From the moment I got here, this is where I wanted to be. I love this organization, I love this city, and I'm grateful for the opportunity to continue representing this franchise. I appreciate the faith they have shown in me, and now it's my job to earn it every day. I'm excited for what's ahead, but more than anything, I'm ready to get back to work."
0: Get back to work, Peter Skoronski.
1: Get back to the huddle.
0: Skoronski sounds like that blue-collar detective in Chicago who ain't going to put up with your garbage, Chase.
1: No, nor should he.
0: No, he's not going to. And
1: love it. I'm happy for him.
0: And you run a red light, and here comes Detective Skoronski. And you're like, hey, man, he's like, uh-uh, no excuses. Get back to work, just like my nephew does, Peter Skoronski.
1: So, multi-year extension for him, which is really, really cool.
0: What does Mike Sando say about this? Anything?
1: I don't know. We don't have him on, usually. I haven't talked to Mike Sando in a while. Yeah,
0: right? Didn't know it popped on anything.
1: I don't know.
0: Heard of that. So, who's the next guy? Is it Latham?
1: I think they're done for a while. I mean, you got Simmons done. You got Skoronski done. I think everybody else is, let's wait and see. Now, you know, here's an interesting question.
0: Get you a little pep in your step.
1: Here's an interesting question. What if Calvin Ridley has a good year?
0: I hope he does.
1: Because they redid that deal. So I don't know. Assuming this could be the last year, he took a pay cut. You know, what happens if he has
0: a good
1: year?
0: As he should.
1: Right. Like, do you just say, hey, you know, your hope is that the younger guys had a good year too and you can cut bait and move on? Or
0: so he's what? This will be his
1: ninth year
0: in the league?
1: Yeah.
0: Was he on that 17 Alabama team that won the national title?
1: Yeah, yes. I think so.
0: So they went to the Falcons, then to the Jags, set out, had some mental health things he had to work through. He had some other things he had to work through. So, yeah, it would be – because we don't talk about him in awe in the positive of 26. But that would be great. That would be great if he's outstanding. Because right now, all I think about Calvin Ridley is dropping passes because he's afraid to get hit.
1: Yeah. Let's see. His Calvin Ridley contract. So it was originally a four-year, $92 million deal. He later restructured to lower the cap hit by roughly $11 million for the 2026 season. So it is now – so you can get out of it after this year, because the dead cap would be earned. Well, actually, there'd be one more year on it, and the dead cap would be $7.5 million. So, if he has a bad year, then you cut bait. And if, you know, if not, then you just let it ride out.
0: I don't know what any of that means with the dead cap.
1: Basically, you'd have $7.5 million count against your cap for him not to be here.
0: Okay.
1: But if he does, like, he's not, I don't think he's coming back next year, because if you keep him, the cap hit is $29.75 million.
0: R.I.P.
1: So he's gone. He gone. That's what I would say to that.
0: He's 31. He'll be 32 in December, so next year. I hope he's great. I hope there's not a problem with him. He comes out and plays his tail off. But I got to see it, man.
1: Tommy says, what's nice is Amy finally opened up her checkbook. We've let go of a lot of good players because she wouldn't do so. And look, that's going back to her father.
0: Listen to this. When Calvin Ridley was younger, he played on a Pop Warner football team in the same league as Lamar Jackson, Marquise Brown, quarterback Trayvon Mullen, in the Pompano Beach area of Florida. Can you imagine that? Because I've seen the video of Lamar Jackson in Pop Warner, unstoppable, and then Ridley's part of that. Yeah, he was on the team in 17. Look, I hope he has a great year, man. I hope he really does, but I got to see it. I didn't see it last year at all.
1: Yeah, I agree.
0: You better agree.
1: By the way, Flannel Fred's mad at me for my T-Rack take.
0: Oh, FF, what's wrong, buddy?
1: He says, why are you doing this? Just to get people to engage with you? You're acting like they rebranded with a flamingo or something.
0: Flannel Fred? It's a family show, buddy. Good lordness. I think it's a great take.
1: Yeah.
0: Flannel Fred. I like the alliteration.
1: What is it about people like this on Twitter that their profile picture is like a blurred selfie from the side with the sun behind them? Like,
0: well, maybe they want to see the sun. Maybe it's sunsets in you, buddy.
1: That's a great song. It's a fantastic. Where can we get that song?
0: You can get it on Apple Music to search Joe Dubin, and there it is.
1: Yeah, there you go.
0: Flannel Fred, need to get you a soundtrack, buddy.
1: Yep. Well, I'm excited for Peter Skoronski. He deserves it. And good on the Titans and Mike Borgonzi for getting that done before the season starts. You got the two guys that deserved extensions. You got those done, and now you can focus on the season.
0: By the way, 2989, pal, says Joe's Elvis is, well, needs some work. Is he? Oh, okay, he's joking. Okay. Hey, so, man, I need some work. All right, 2989. I get to dope, buddy. Thank you, 2989. Love you, buddy.
1: We'll continue and react to this more. Coming up next, Chase and Big Joe on this Friday, 102.5 The Game.
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21: I'm Fox 17 Code Red meteorologist Greg Bobas. Our forecast going into the afternoon with heat and humidity on the rise. We'll be in the low 90s later on this afternoon, feeling closer to 100. A few isolated storms are possible. Most of us will stay dry. Rain chances, however, have gone up for our Saturday.
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1: Chase and Big Joe on a 2-5 The Game here on this Friday, having some fun today. The Titans with a scrimmage tonight, and they will be able to celebrate Peter Skoronski with his contract extension. You need a second?
0: Let that chorus get in for 1 second.
24: Everybody now.
1: It's good right here. Is it, where was this at?
0: Key West, baby.
1: Oh, down in Key West. This is awesome. Well done.
0: Thank you, buddy. Chills. Well done. I get chills when I hear it. It's weird, man.
1: Yeah. It sounds good, man.
0: That's a song I wrote when I was severely depressed, and to hear it right now, I'm telling you, man, it's next level. So appreciate you boys. Thank
1: well,
0: you.
1: And look, this could,
0: you never know.
1: You never know.
0: That's right.
1: It's never know what God has in store.
0: There you go, baby.
1: That's the best way to put it.
0: You're right.
1: But I, again, Peter Skoronski, 4 years, got a 4-year deal, $100 million, $88 million guaranteed, highest paid guard in the National Football League.
0: Isn't that
1: crazy? And it's well deserved.
0: Highest paid. They have Simmons was like for 4 days, right? Highest paid defensive tackle, and then Jalen Carter took over, and now another one. Look, foundational pieces, man. I love it. I absolutely love it. I think it's great.
1: So this is what Easton Freeze of A to Z Sports says: necessary and well deserved. Feels like the Titans got a little bit of a team-friendly deal here in the grand scheme of this market. He would have absolutely been justified in asking for $26 to $27 million as the annual average.
0: Right.
1: But the guaranteed money figure is extremely healthy. I'm sure his camp is ecstatic about that.
0: I mean, we're going to squabble over a million at
1: $25 million. No, I mean, look, I think this is a great deal.
0: Chaser, what's a downfall of man throughout history?
1: Greed.
0: Greed.
1: Yeah.
0: You're getting paid well, get what you deserve.
1: Well, and like the moment his pen hit paper, his life changed. Now, his life changed when he got drafted, right. But like $88 million is guaranteed to go in his bank account.
0: Pretty good.
1: Like, think about that.
0: He earned it, man. What do we talk about all the time? Everybody's jealous of you, but nobody's jealous of how you got there. That guy busted his ass in high school at Northwestern, became a great All-American player, and now he's in the pros. Good for him.
1: They hate us because they ain't us. That's how people are. But you're right, jealousy.
0: Right.
1: It's exactly what it is.
0: Exactly right.
1: So I think it is well deserved.
0: It is good for him. So
1: looking forward to now. He's got to continue to play, you know, at that high level.
0: Sure. Are you going tonight over there?
1: I'm not.
0: All right. Is our esteemed afternoon crew or Titans crew going, guys?
1: I know Connor's going.
0: Good.
1: And Parker, if I let him have his credential, which is sitting in there. It's a joke. It's a joke.
0: Oh, man.
1: Ian Rappaport also adds, the Titans spent this offseason finding players from the outside to come in and thrive. Quietly, Peter Skoronski has done it in Nashville, now the highest paid guard. We were talking about culture earlier and what Robert Saleh said. I think he fits their culture.
0: He does.
1: 100%.
0: But didn't we play the interview earlier with Robert Saleh on the NFL Network, and we're asking about bringing guys in that from the offseason that knew him, knew the system. This is all part of it, which is really good, man.
1: Yeah. Yeah, I agree. So I'm ecstatic for him. I am so ecstatic for him.
0: And then, but you got to put it together. I mean, he'll do it, but build all the pieces around him and see what this team could do, man. I just think there's some good things for this team that could be a lot better than what people think.
1: Yeah. I would agree. I mean, what are we thinking tonight with the scrimmage? I know he kind of went through it, be some special teams and stuff.
0: Didn't Vrabel do long snappers?
1: He did. He did.
0: What an ass.
1: But it'll be cool to see them. You know, like for the fans, and like think about it, this is the last time, the last first time of the year at Nissan Stadium.
0: I don't know what the plan is, but like would be fun, 2-minute drill.
1: Yeah.
0: Down the field, not a lot of hitting going on, run the offense, people want to see that, big plays. So, yeah, I mean, and then, look, you're gearing up, you hit the road Monday to go to San Francisco, you got the practices out there with the Niners, that's your focus tonight, though, and look, some of these guys have never been in Nissan Stadium. Carnell Tate hasn't.
1: Yeah.
0: This whole draft class hasn't been there. So it's a lot of fun for those to see and kind of, all right, this is my home for 1 year. What's happening? And then go out and have a good time today.
1: Yeah. So that is it's going to be fun. It's going to be fun. And then they get going next week in San Francisco, which I think is going to be the first real test for them because they'll practice a day with the 49ers. You know, granted, I know they're dealing with some injuries, but still, you're hitting somebody else.
0: Yep.
1: And for the offensive line and defensive line, I think that's huge. Keep your composure, and then you go into the preseason game Thursday night. We'll see. We'll probably find out a little bit more, you know, maybe tonight or Sunday when Saleh speaks of what his plan is for the preseason. I'm with Coach Fisher. You know, give the starters a series, but they need to play. Like, they need to play some. You know, let Cam go out there for a series, get some excitement, see him with Tate, and then next week play him, you know, a quarter or something like that.
0: Would you be okay if you just handed the ball off?
1: I mean, throw one pass. at least. But yeah, who did that a few years ago? That was Vrabel, right? I think Vrabel did do that. He put the starters in and all they did was hand off.
0: I think so, yeah.
1: So you could certainly, I mean, make it safe, you know, do some quick plays and, you know, stuff like that. I mean, I don't need him standing back in the pocket for,
0: no,
1: you know, 30 seconds.
0: None of that stuff, right?
1: But coming up next, we'll put a bow on this week with What Day Is It and Celebrity Birthdays here on this Friday. Chasing Big Joe presented by the Omni Nashville Hotel, 102.5 The Game.
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10: 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Own up to it, and now you go forward. 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My bad. 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My bad, pal. 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Diego.
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11: Jason Big Joe, 102.5 The Game here on this Friday. DVD coming your way here in just a few minutes. Real quick, Gary wants to weigh in on the new stadium for the Titans. Gary, what's up?
12: Hey, guys. Yeah, I just rode by it, man. I think spectacular. It looks immaculate. So I take the inside's going to be bad, too. My thing would be to... Titans need to put a professional team on that field when it opens. But that's not my question. My question is, there's all this interest for baseball here. If I was a planner, I would have some retractable seats coming down the first and third base line, and I would have built that into the first bad professional football baseball, and you would have got a team in 2 years. What do you think about that?
11: Yeah, thanks for the call, Gary. Appreciate it. You know, I feel like that the days of sharing a stadium between two teams are kind of gone. I know that was – I think that was briefly talked about by us, but I don't think the Titans, you know, ever thought that way. But
10: you're right.
11: It would, I mean, look, it makes sense, but in many ways it doesn't, because the playing surfaces get beat up in different ways and – you know, you had punters and kickers like having to, you know, kick off dirt for so long on the diamond.
10: Right.
11: But I appreciate you listening and weighing in. That was.
10: But it, he's right. It looks beautiful.
11: Yeah.
10: You're coming down, man. It looks really good. So, yes.
11: Fat Hog in Murfreesboro said, yesterday was National Wiggle Your Toes Days. Did any of y'all wiggle your toes when you announced that? I did. What about the listeners?
10: Fat Hog, thank you for listening to that.

0: 2989 said, "Hey, Big Joe, that was your song, Wowza. That was really, really good. Where can we I find it? Great job, Big Joe. The best."
1: Thanks, pal. Music Box Entertainment. Search that, Music Box Entertainment, and then Sunsets and You, and there it is. We have a whole album out.
0: All right. Well, I'm going to be listening to it on the way home today.
1: Thanks, buddy. Big party tomorrow night at Scoreboard. Come out and see us. Hey-o.
0: Yep. I will. I just might. After the Cats win the game.
1: You better do that.
0: With that, let's get to what days and celebrity birthdays.
2: Okay, first on the list, we have our annual, you know, AARP message. Thank you. Not old enough. Aged Care Employee Day is today. Beach Party.
0: What is it?
2: Aged Care Employee Day. So I assume like caregivers. Gotcha. Beach Party Day is today. Braham. Oh, boy. I missaid it again.
1: Yes.
2: I did. Braham Pie.
1: What is it supposed to be?
2: I think it's just Braham Pie, right?
1: Braham Pie?
2: Yeah, I think that H is silent.
1: I've never heard of, I've heard of Jeff Braham, but no. I've never heard of Braham Pie.
0: It's heard
2: a,
0: of pie.
2: It's a B-R-A-H-A-M, Braham Pie. No?
0: No idea.
2: It looks like pumpkin pie. I know I mispronounced
1: that's
2: this.
1: Okay.
2: I know I have. International Beer Day is today, so if you, you know, want to enjoy a Friday with a nice beverage. National Lighthouse Day is today. National Sea Serpent Day. Interesting. Particularly preposterous packaging day. It's a lot of peas. Professional Speakers Day. I guess that's us three,
1: that,
2: right?
1: That is us. Hello.
2: Purple Heart Day is today. And Raspberries and Cream Day.
1: Well done. I looked at all the... there are no more teams that share stadiums.
0: Nope. Oakland was the last one.
1: Oakland and then Hard Rock before they moved.
0: Yep.
1: The Marlins. Okay. All right. Because
0: Candlestick, the Giants moved out of Candlestick before the 49ers.
1: They sure did, Chase. Let's see here. All right. Time for celebrity birthdays. Get these one and two. I'm trying to find my list here. There we go. All right. Dr. Grady can go first. You ready?
2: Yes, sir.
1: How old is Hall of Famer? He's a Purple People Eater, Alan Page.
2: Purple Peter? What?
3: Oh, boy.
1: Good Lord.
3: Oh, boy.
1: The Minnesota Vikings had a front line in back in the day. They were called the Purple People Eaters because, not what Trubout said, because they were purple, the Vikings purple. Alan Page.
2: 63.
0: 78.
1: 81. You're close. So close, Chase. Chase, famous marathoner, long-distance runner, Alberto Salazar.
0: 67.
2: 74.
1: 68. Chase is up 1-0. Dr. Crane Howell is baseball player Edgar Santeria.
2: 56.
0: 68.
1: 51. Chase, this guy punted in college and the NFL for what seemed like 100 years. Shane Leckler, punter at Florida State and for the Raiders.
0: Didn't they call him Legs or Lex or something like that? Shane Leckler is 49.
2: 50.
1: 50, exactly. Dr. Crane. Dr. Crane, how old is Sidney Perry today? Not Sidney Perry. Sidney Crosby. I don't know who Sidney Perry is. Sidney Crosby.
2: Sidney Crosby is...
0: Katy Perry's cousin.
2: There you go. Let's go 37.
0: Sid the Kid is 38.
1: 39. It's tied at 2. Chaser, how old is Mike Trout?
0: 33.
2: 35.
1: 35, exactly.
0: Mm.
1: 4-2. Dr. Crane, this guy proves to me that our next birthday that you could also play in the NFL because you're all the same size. Kyler Murray.
2: Thank you very much.
1: You're welcome, buddy.
2: Kyler Murray's going to have a great year with the Vikings. He is 29.
0: 30.
1: 29, exactly. Dr. Crane's up 6-2. Chaser, Jalen Hurts' birthday is today.
0: 28.
2: 30.
1: 28, exactly. You guys are good. 6-4 now. Dutch Crane, Newman off Seinfeld, Wayne Knight.
2: 72.
0: 71.
1: 71, exactly. We're tied at 6. Well done. Chaser, David Duchovny from X-Files.
0: He is good. 68.
2: 65.
1: 66. Dr. Crane, get close. You're up 7-6 right now. Dr. Crane, how old is Charlize Theron, the actress?
2: In what movie or show?
1: She was in Mad Max, Fury Road.
0: Excuse she was me, just in something I just saw, too.
1: Monsters, something movie.
2: 50?
0: Let's say she's 61.
1: 51. Dr. Crane's up 8-5. All right, 8-6. All right, here we go. Chaser, Garrison Keillor from Prairie Home Companion.
0: 63.
2: 68.
1: 84. Dr. Crane, country singer Rodney Crowell.
2: 62.
0: 59.
1: 76. Chaser, singer Bruce Dickinson of Iron Maiden. Not from the Need More Cowbell.
0: 73.
2: 69.
1: 68. You're up 9-6. One more. Let's see here.
0: If I can't believe anybody. You're going to leave one off.
1: I'm just going by what's my list here. Okay. Is there one I'm not missing? How about one more? He passed away. Why is he on the list here? How about let's go with Chaser. How old is actor Michael Shannon? He was in The Flash.
0: 53.
2: 50.
1: 52, but that's it. Dr. Crane, you win 9-7. Who are we leaving out?
0: There's a big sports birthday that I've seen on Twitter.
1: Who is it?
0: Lee Corso.
1: Didn't make the list, pal.
0: Okay.
1: Hey, you're not that guy, pal.
0: Do you know how old Lee Corso is?
2: I do. He is 91.
0: 91.
1: I was going to say 107.
2: Shout out to my dad, by the way. Today's his birthday. So.
0: Oh, him shout out to him. His twin sister. All right. Happy birthday.
1: Your dad's a twin?
2: He is.
1: I know people say two twins.
2: He's also an Irish twin as well.
1: That means four kids, so I'm not a fan of that. But happy birthday to your good father. He's a good man.
2: Thank you.
1: You have a good dad there, buddy.
0: Yeah, happy birthday. He's a great dad.
1: He's a great dad.
0: Man. He's a great guy.
1: We love him. Can't take Elvis, though, but we love him.
0: That is going to do it. That is going to do it for us here today.
1: Yeah. All right, guys. Great show. Thank you as always this week. I look to our guys out there. Continue going to therapy. Continue to know how much God loves you. And we talk all the time about what you're going through and everything. If it's rough, you're having a bad day, just sit down and ask God for a break. Just say, Lord, I need a break today. Can you help me? He just wants you to talk to him, man. We know how beautiful you are, how strong you are. Need you here, right? Need you here to walk your daughter down the aisle, to hold your grandbaby. You are powerful. Our world is a better place when we have big, wonderful, beautiful, strong men around, and that's what you are. We love you, and no, more importantly, more than anything else in the world, know how much God loves you.
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17: D-Mace, Vingan, and Donick, 102.5 The Game. Willie Donick, Derek Mason, Adam Vingan, and Connor Newt here with you. We hope you are having a wonderful Friday. Another beautiful day in our fair city. Of course, we will discuss the Tennessee Titans waking up this morning and choosing violence. But before we get to that, there is some Tennessee Titans breaking news to discuss. It broke within the past hour. Peter Skoronski has signed a 4-year, $100 million deal for you. For those of you out there who are not great with math, I'm sort of in that boat. $25 million a year. So 4 years, $100 million. $88 million guaranteed, according to SpotTrack. It makes him the highest average paid NFL guard. And the $88 million in guarantees is the most all time at the position by nearly $10 million. So Peter Skoronski under contract, 4 years, $100 million. We expected it to happen. I think it's a fair deal for one of the best players at his position in the NFL. And I know that guard isn't a sexy position. But Peter Skoronski, if you look at his analytics, one of the best players at his position. I think he was at number 9 on Jeremy Fowler's ESPN list of the best offensive linemen or interior offensive linemen. I can't remember which one. Either way, 4 years, $100 million for Peter Skoronski. Derek Mason, your thoughts?
18: Well, I'm trying to get Adam, I mean, not Adam, but Connor to put something together real quick because you said that you referenced being sexy.
17: Yes.
18: The guard. So,
17: yes.
18: I think Connor has it. Because what Peter is doing is bringing sexy back. The guard position is sexy now. It is. We gonna look at the guard position a lot different.
17: I thought you were about to go with "I'm Too Sexy" by Right Said Fred.
18: No, I wanted this one. This was appropriate for this occasion and obviously the radio. But hey, listen, this is what you know. This is what we talked about 3 years ago, 3-4 years ago. The Titans need to be a team that, you know, draft well, and in drafting well, you resign your draftees. This is what Borgonzi preached. And even before that, you know, the brass at hand preached the same thing. Draft and develop and resign players. Well, the Titans have done it several times with said players. And the most recent now is Peter Skoronski, who when he got drafted, it was like, why you draft a guard? Why? You don't spend... Well, this is a 2-contract guard that is continuing to get better. This is why you draft guards, because it's not for the right now. It's for the immediate future, meaning 2-3 years down the line. It's not about right now. If he plays great right now when we draft him, that's icing on a cake. But good organizations develop their guys and then re-sign them. And it seems that's what the Tennessee Titans are doing. They're taking a guy that they drafted, 10th overall, I believe. Was he 10th?
17: 11th.
18: 11th overall at guard. And he's developed into a damn near all-pro player. And he was rewarded with a hefty contract. So for those that said, you know, drafting a guard wasn't worth it, is it worth it now? Because we assume no injuries. He's going to be your guard for the next 7 years. So tell me that wasn't worth it now. I think it was worth it. And you want to continue to build on, you know, Skoronski and then hopefully JC. And then maybe, you know, Coogan or Slater or one of those guys that can also develop as young players.
15: Look, I think based on how poorly the Titans have drafted, when you look at that as the backdrop, this is a grand slam, right? Regardless of what position he plays. But I agree with Derek. If you get a frontline player at any position with the 11th pick in the draft, then you can't complain. I know that there are some that are idealists that think that every team who drafts in the first 10 or 11 picks a guy at a premium position that's an all-pro every year. But we know that that's not the case. So Peter Skoronski is a big success story. And I think he would have gotten better quicker had he not had the really tough appendectomy that really made it tough for him his first year to excel. That set him back. So I think I give him a lot of credit for turning himself into the player that the Titans hoped he would be.
17: This is the second market-resetting contract signed by the Tennessee Titans this summer. Of course, Jeffrey Simmons re-signed a couple of months ago. Again, the details of Skoronski's contract, the reported details, 4 years, $100 million, including $88 million guaranteed. He is now the highest-average paid NFL guard. According to SpotTrack, the reported $88 million in guarantee is the most all-time for a guard by nearly $10 million. Also from SpotTrack, the Titans have now added $384 million in contract guarantees this offseason via free agency or internal extensions, second only to the Chiefs with Mahomes in parentheses. And as we talked about the other day, with the Tarek Skubal trade to the L.A. Dodgers and the advantages that the L.A. Dodgers have over other Major League Baseball teams, resources do not equal competence. Mm-hmm. You can be the L.A. Dodgers or, sorry, Willie, the New York Mets. So we hope that the Titans spending all of this money are closer to the Dodgers than the Mets. But
15: they got a long way to go.
18: Yes, they got a long way to go.
17: I mean, the Titans haven't been great either lately.
15: Well, I think the Dodgers are in a different, it's not apples to apples because there's no salary cap
19: of course,
15: in baseball. But and the Dodgers have the extra resources.
19: The general premise, though, mm-hmm. that just because you have the resources and you can spend a lot of money doesn't mean that you know what you're doing.
15: Well, it's never good to spend that money. That's usually an indicator that things aren't good in terms of free agency. I think you want to be doing what they did with Skoronski and with Simmons because that's just simply locking up really good players.
18: Mm-hmm.
15: The problem is those are the only two really good players that they've drafted over the last, you know, what, eight drafts? The only guys that they've really reinvested in on any level.
18: Now, they could have reinvested on some other guys, but they chose not to.
15: Right, because why? They weren't that good.
19: They didn't have anybody to reinvest in.
15: Really.
18: I thought Corey Davis should have been a reinvestment.
15: Oh, but he's before the era that I'm talking about.
18: Like, oh, okay.
15: Simmons was drafted in 2019, mm-hmm. the year that the draft was here in Nashville.
18: I think Chigakonkwo, under a different offense, showed that maybe he wouldn't have gotten the money that the Commanders gave him. I think it's the Commanders he's with, that the Commanders gave him. But he still was a guy that, under a different offense, you could see them potentially re-signing him because he had proven, now they probably needed a top-flight tight end, another one, but he did prove enough where if you're re-signing him not to a mega or a huge contract, that would have been feasible if they wanted to. But I thought he played well enough to earn another contract.
15: And he did with Washington.
18: With somebody else,
15: right?
18: Yes, exactly.
15: It just wasn't the Titans. So 2019, they drafted Jeffrey Simmons, A.J. Brown, Amani Hooker. So Hooker,
18: it's the second contract.
15: They have gotten reinvested, and we know what they did with A.J. Brown when it was time to reinvest. They traded him instead. That was the last really good draft they had. And then since 2020, and of course, the last two drafts since Borgonzi has been there, the jury's out. Hopefully there's guys that will end up getting to this spot.
18: More
15: right?
18: second
15: That's
18: contract
15: what you want,
18: guys.
15: Second
18: yes.
15: contract guys. But we know the drought. It's a well-told story. And you're right. There's some guys that maybe they could have debated that they wanted to keep, and Chig would be one of them. But you want it to be a no-brainer, Skoronski and Simmons. You need to end up with a bigger nucleus than they have right now. And therefore, the only other way you can get players is to overspend on free agents that are flawed guys. And it's always mixed results. And it certainly has been with the guys that they've spent that money on so far.
19: According to our friend, Teron Davenport, Peter Skoronski logged 1,004 snaps last season, the only Titans offensive player to play 100% of the team's snaps, and established himself as one of the NFL's top pass blockers following a significant improvement from his rookie and sophomore seasons. He recorded a 96% pass block win rate in 2025, finishing tied for fourth overall among interior linemen. So we will take your thoughts. 615-737-1025. Our phone and text lines are driven by WilsonCountyHyundai.com on Peter Skoronski. But okay.
18: No, go ahead. Say what you said. I'm sorry.
19: I was gonna pivot here.
15: Mm-hmm. Well, before you pivot.
18: Yeah, yes. I wanted to say something quickly
19: about
18: that.
19: Please.
18: This should be moving forward because I know the fan base, and rightfully so, you know, the Titans don't like spending money or they don't sign their own players. This should be encouragement for you. And this should be encouragement for guys on the team. Because, yeah, for some years you could say they didn't give anybody second contracts that they drafted and they didn't develop them. But now you can start seeing the development. And now other guys see that, okay, if I play and develop, I can get a huge contract like Jeffrey Simmons, a record-setting contract like Jeffrey Simmons, or a record-setting contract like Peter Skoronski, because what Amy is showing you is that she will pay top dollar for her marquee guys, and she's done it.
15: And you can't win unless you draft those guys and pay those guys. That's the issue in baseball, is the smaller market teams, while they have found a way to survive, like the Tampa Bay Rays, the Milwaukee Brewers would be the best at it, and you can see where they are currently. But they draft and develop those guys, and then they have to trade them. They can't afford the big second unrestricted free agent type contract. In the NFL, because of the salary cap, I don't think there's any reason that any team, regardless of big market or small market, because of the revenue that the league generates and the revenue sharing, you should be able to lock down the guys you want to lock down. The Titans' problem isn't that they don't have any money, even though they're not as cash rich as Dallas or some of the other teams, but it's, they haven't drafted enough guys that you want to invest in. Now, the next guys that are key to me that are coming up is J.C. Latham, a guy that they end up reinvesting in. That's huge. If he doesn't, if they don't think he's good enough to do that, that would be a tough blow, right? That is a guy that they really need to be worthy of a contract. Maybe not the highest paid guy at his position like Skoronski, but a guy that you want to be the guy, right? That would be a huge one. Cedric Gray is another one that I'm looking at.
18: I think
15: at.
18: He's really the guy that is looking to, you know, redo a contract or sign another contract, you know, this year. And I think the Titans are, depending on, it seems like he's fitting in with the defense, and he's going to have another good year because he had a good year last year.
15: And then there's those secondary guys like Tajay Spears, James Williams. You know, that would be a little bit more like an Amani Hooker, where you'd rather have your guy, not
18: somebody else's
15: not somebody guy. Else's guy. That's what Floyd Reese used to always say. I want my guys. If I can just keep my guys, we'll be all right. And Floyd Reese, though, had a lot of guys, good guys. This last regime, before Borgonzi, the well went dry. Like, not just dry, but like zero drops, other than one or two exceptions. They've got to get that well filled back up.
19: Maddie says, they should have reinvested in Derrick Henry. Yes, I'm still bitter. Smiley face.
15: Scott. But they did, right? Just not for the third contract.
18: They
15: reinvested a couple times on Henry.
18: They made him the highest paid running back, didn't they?
15: Oh, they paid him a ton of money.
18: Well, one of the highest paid.
15: Yeah.
19: One texter says, other players will also now want to come play with the Titans, finally. I mean, they do need to win, too. But I understand Derek's point that if you are a current member of the Tennessee Titans and you see Amy Adams-Strunk taking care of her own, that should serve as motivation because you, too, will get paid. 615-737-1025. One texter says, do you guys think that J.C. Latham were to be drafted by another team that actually had good momentum like the Rams, we would see a different J.C. Latham? I'm not sure exactly if I understand the text.
18: Well, he's saying if he got drafted by a team like the Rams, who have been good, and their offensive line seems to be good as well, would we already see that development?
19: Okay, do you guys think that if J.C. Latham were to be drafted by another team that actually had good momentum like the Rams, would we see a different J.C. Latham?
18: Well, it's a possibility.
15: Possibility, but when you're the seventh pick in the draft, you're going to a team that is bad.
18: It's bad.
15: You're saying if he'd have been a lower first-round pick and surrounded by better players, maybe. I think Latham, A, very young for his draft class, right, 21, and some injuries, and not supported by a lot of good players around him that has made his job tougher.
19: You could say the same thing about Peter Skoronski. And yet he has thrived and now he has cashed in. 615-737-1025. Don't worry, we will get to T-Rack. That was the biggest that was the biggest news of the day before Peter Skoronski.
15: I want to ask people, like, when we get to this, I just want to know how people rank the importance of this. Adam's like, we got to talk about this.
19: I've got some thoughts.
15: What is going on?
19: Some thoughts on T-Rack.
15: He's got thoughts.
19: I've got thoughts on T-Rack. And you know what? I don't think y'all are going to like them. 615-737-1025. Our phone and text lines are driven by WilsonCountyHyundai.com. Coming up next, our buddy Chad Withrow will join us. We'll ask him about Peter Skoronski's new deal. I'll probably ask him about T-Rack. We've got some other things we can discuss with our buddy Chad Withrow coming up next. 615-737-1025. 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
20: I'm Fox 17 Code Red meteorologist Greg Bobas. Our forecast going into the afternoon with heat and humidity on the rise. We'll be in the low 90s later on this afternoon, feeling closer to 100. A few isolated storms are possible, but most of us will stay dry. Rain chances, however, have gone up for our Saturday.
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19: D-Mace, Vingen, and Donick, 102.5 The Game. Willie Donick, Derek Mason, Adam Vingen here with you. I'm in charge of music today. The theme. Opening themes from 2000s teen dramas. Any guesses?
18: This is somewhere. This had to take place in California.
19: That is true. That it did.
15: Well, okay, I'm going to take a guess then.
18: Go ahead.
15: The OC?
19: Bingo!
18: Okay. There we go.
19: You got it.
18: Tag team.
15: These will be shows that I was probably aware of but didn't dive into. But I'm hoping there's one.
18: I watched a couple episodes.
19: Perhaps your daughter. Perhaps your daughter watched them at some point.
15: No. That was you'd be missing her. She has a birthday this weekend, by the way.
19: Oh, okay. Happy birthday, Evie. How old?
15: 24.
19: Okay.
18: Yeah, she would have been.
19: Yeah, she was. A little too young.
15: Yeah. Because OC is what, early 2000s.
19: Yes.
15: Right?
19: Mm-hmm. Yes, that's true. All right. Well, you're one for one, guys. Good job.
15: Let's
19: go to our phone line, driven by Wilson County, Hyundai.com, and welcome in our buddy Chad Withrow. Hello, Chad. How are you?
23: I'm doing well. First off, happy birthday to Evie. I have an Evie myself, yes. And I'm getting ready to watch her play middle school volleyball. And, guys, I am looking at the football field that Jared Curtis starred on in high school right now, as my daughter is set to play at Nashville Christian School. So that is where I'm parked doing this interview right now. I have never seen an episode of the OC, and I knew exactly that theme song. That's how easy that one was, okay. Adam. That was very easy to get, even though I've never seen the show.
19: They might get tougher, so we'll see how Willie and Derek do throughout the remainder of the show. But, Chad, let's start off by talking about the big breaking news for the Tennessee Titans. T-Rack got a makeover.
18: Wait. Oh, wow.
19: Your thoughts on the new look T-Rack, Chad Withrow.
23: I mean, of the list of things that the Titans need concern themselves with, with this team. A glam up for T-Rack is pretty far down the list of things that I care about. There's something about the video that just made me angry when I saw it. And it's not because I care at all about T-Rack. It's just something about the social media with that team and what they prioritize that really bothers me to my core. And I can't quite describe it. Maybe I'm just being a grumpy old man about this, guys. But I got legitimately angry when I saw the video. And it's not because they changed the look of T-Rack and all that. I don't care at all about T-Rack. I don't consider T-Rack to be one of the top mascots in sport, in the NFL, in anything. But just something about the video and that was a priority to announce that the makeover was complete with the new branding of T-Rack during training camp. I was bothered, boys.
18: You don't like T-Rack's gentle eyes now?
23: I don't like it, and the raccoon is the state animal, right, of Tennessee?
19: Yes.
23: Mm-hmm. Isn't that why? Okay. So I was half expecting, I don't know what the state animal of Texas is, but I was half expecting Amy Adams Strunk to change it to that because she wants to do all things Houston
19: right.
23: at all times.
19: Right.
23: I thought that was going to be the big reveal. Now, that would have been ballsy to come out and say, hey, we're changing the animal completely, and we're going away from the Tennessee state animal and the raccoon and going to something else. But instead, it was just it was a glow-up for T-Rack, and I was bothered by it, and I can't quite explain why.
19: One of the state animals of Texas is the nine-banded armadillo. So could have been an armadillo instead of a raccoon. But Chad, I think when I I made the mistake of wading into social media in the immediate aftermath of this announcement, and I think a lot of Titans fans who are upset about this, their point is it's yet another erasure of something that made the Tennessee Titans the Tennessee Titans. The uniform rebranding, the new stadium, now the mascot gets a glow up. Like, it's just another example of the Titans forgetting their past. Do you see any reason to believe that?
23: Well, also, knowing that the armadillo is a state animal of Texas makes the Texas state armadillos from Necessary Roughness a lot more. I understand it more now with that mascot. A great movie, by the way. Do you guys remember New Coke
19: when
23: that happened?
19: Oh, yeah. Yes.
23: I don't want to say that the Tennessee Titans are Coca-Cola. I wouldn't say that it's that great of an organization or a brand. But there are times where you need to value what made you successful in the first place. And I think the Titans have just completely lost focus of that. This is a team that when they moved here, and D-Mace knows this, Willie certainly knows this, being around the move from Houston to here. I mean, this is a grassroots thing. Just getting the team here was done by local people in this community. They put an emphasis on the Mid-South. You know, Mike Keith takes that job, and they're on the caravan going into southern Indiana and throughout the state of Kentucky and into Arkansas and Alabama and Mississippi and really just canvassing the state of Tennessee and trying to make this a thing, a regional thing with the Tennessee Titans. And there are a lot of fans from that original era that value their time with the team and that value that original Titans brand and what it was. And this is the sense that I get from the Tennessee Titans. And they would never say this, and maybe they don't feel this way, but it does feel like the longtime fans, the older fans, they're getting left behind a bit because the Titans don't really care about you that much. They want younger people. And look, every company wants to try to get the younger demographic. They want people to spend money with them for a longer period of time. It's understandable. But when you completely neglect the older fans and you throw out your old ways for new ways and new branding and everything else, I get it, guys, when fans feel like they're being left behind and that they don't care, their team doesn't care about them as much anymore. I kind of get the same sense. I get the same sense with a lot of different decisions the Titans have made. And I laugh as I say this, mm-hmm. but if you want to put the redressing of the raccoon on this long list of things where the Titans don't care about older fans or older traditions, yeah, go ahead and add it to the list because it keeps piling up.
18: Now, Chad, that is, and you make a good point because that's why I was so disappointed with the jerseys, because not that they necessarily, you know, went more Houston, but that they totally went away from, you know, what the Tennessee Titans were. And I just think they, at times, I'm not sure if it's a well thought out thing in regards to how do we keep our old, you know, fans still engaged with this while we're growing and changing.
23: Yeah, and if you're going to point to any golden era of the Titans, right, it's like 99 to 05, 06, right around there. And I think back to those uniforms. And if I want to associate with something with a team in Nashville, I want to associate with the golden years of that team in Nashville. I don't want to associate with the golden years of Love You Blue and the Houston Oilers. I do not care about the Houston Oilers. I have never cared about the Houston Oilers. I grew up in Nashville. I was a 49ers fan as a kid because that's who I saw on TV all the time, and they won. And I love Steve Young and Joe Montana and Jerry Rice and those teams. But when the Titans moved here, I became a Titans fan like so many Middle Tennesseans, and I associate the Titans with Derek Mason and Steve McNair and Frank Wycheck and Eddie George and Bruce Matthews, and go down the list of those original Tennessee Titans uniforms. I was in the building to watch the Titans play the Cincinnati Bengals that first game in 1999 in what was then Adelphia Coliseum. And I don't think the Tennessee Titans care at all about that. I don't think they care about me. I don't think they care that much about people who feel that passionately about that era. It's all about the new. It's all about people who have moved to Nashville since then. That's the market they're trying to capture. And I think, D-Mace, when you do that all the time, you start to separate from your original fan base. And I think it's a shame because there is some really good history with this team that needs to be honored more.
18: Now, we've talked a lot about Saleh and how important it's going to be that he get this team back to some winning ways. And we never really go, or we haven't, at least in a while, gone in depth with Brian Daboll because he's tasked, I think, with something greater than Brian Saleh. I mean, Saleh. And that is to, you know, develop the quarterback and make this offense a top 10 offense. So with that being said, do you think the pressure is more so on Daboll and not necessarily Saleh in the big scheme of things?
23: You know, it's a great question. I think the pressure is on Saleh ultimately, but I'll even shift it a little bit and say the pressure is on Cam Ward. And this is the reason why. Brian Daboll is a proven commodity as an offensive coordinator in this league. He was not a great head coach, right? He got fired for a reason. Robert Saleh's got some proving to do as a head coach also. Cam Ward is the guy who ultimately has the most to prove because he didn't really do anything in year one. Now, he had a bad offensive line in front of him. He didn't have any weapons. We know all the issues with the Titans, but he didn't really help himself either. But now that he's been paired with a competent offensive coordinator that's done it before, the excuses are out the window. I know that Cam Ward needs to have a good season and show a ton of improvement if the Titans are going to be able to rely on him to be the franchise guy that they believe he could be for this team. And if he can't do that, I don't think people are going to look at Brian Daboll and say, boy, you're the problem. You don't know how to work this guy. You don't know how to construct an offense. Because we know that he does. We know that he can run an offense around a great quarterback the way he did with Josh Allen and the Bills. He can do that for a really good quarterback. Now it's on Cam Ward to prove that he is that quarterback. And yes, there is pressure on Brian Daboll, but I just think the mere presence of Daboll puts even more pressure on Cam Ward.
15: We're talking to Chad Withrow. Chad, a couple of SEC questions to get that college blood flowing here as we get going. You and I had a good conversation last year in the anticipation of what we were going to see from Arch Manning. What about this year? Because as crazy as it sounds, it almost was like the second half of the season, he was under the radar doing some good things, and they didn't end up making the playoffs, so we never saw him on the big stage. So he got labeled early as, he was overhyped. He wasn't as good as people thought. What about this year?
23: I think that the bowl game where he was great, but that win over Texas A&M and their rival late in the year, I think the Friday after Thanksgiving, Willie, that kind of got swept under the rug because of the early struggles, right? It was, well, they're not a national championship contender, so he's been a disappointment, and he wasn't great early in the year. But he did get better and better as the year went on. I mean, look, I think expectations, it feels like this year the expectations are where they should be, and a year ago they were too high. You know, a year ago, we're probably a year ahead of ourselves on what he should be. I think any type of prediction about Heisman Trophy or him being truly great. It's fair this year. That should be the expectation for Arch Manning. We got ahead of ourselves a year ago, but what I saw in the back half of that season and what he was able to do against A&M and with some big plays, what he was able to do in that bowl game, I think that should be a preview to what it's going to look like this year. And he's got a ton of talent on offense around him. Kind of like Cam Ward, there's no excuses for him not to take off this season. That's the way I look at Arch Manning. And I do think he's a legitimate Heisman Trophy contender. And I saw enough to know that he should be great. Now, he's not like the other Mannings in his ability to run. So it's going to be a little bit different in how he compiles stats and gets things going. But I think any type of superlative or huge expectation you throw out for him this year is all fair.
15: How many in this whole thing of, hey, the SEC wants to get back on top. They haven't won the last three national titles. Let's say Texas for sure is one of the candidates to win the whole thing. How many others are in the SEC that you think could win the whole thing?
23: Georgia. I put Georgia on that list for sure. Texas, Georgia would be the top two. Of the others that could sneak in there and maybe win it all. See, I think that I'm thinking of more like, oh, this team could be a sneaky playoff team. I would put like an Alabama and a Tennessee in that mix. Of if things break right, they could be a back-end playoff team this year. But neither one of those teams are going to win a national title. I think Ole Miss, if I had to throw one other one in there, just Trinidad Chambliss coming back and who they have coming back on a team that made it to the semis a year ago, Willie, I got to put them on the list of a team that could surprise and be a possible national champion out of the SEC. But if you're asking me to pick, it's Georgia 1, Texas 2, drop-off, Ole Miss 3 would be the next one I'd go to that could win it all.
15: What a wild card team that I think could be really good, or you know, in turmoil again, is LSU. What's your best guess? Because there's so many new guys involved, and you've got the Lane Kiffin factor. What's the reasonable expectation in your mind for them?
23: It's kind of the Arch Manning deal again in terms of expectations. I mean, expectations to me are rightfully through the roof. You know, they're spending a ton of money on that roster. They've got Sam Leavitt, who's a proven commodity with what he did at Arizona State. Yes, it's a ton of new guys, but college football is showing year after year, you can bring in a bunch of new guys, and if you've got good coaching, they can get together quickly and be a really good team right away. Indiana's done it. Other teams have done it over the years. I think Lane Kiffin has that ability. Yeah, I would put LSU right behind an Ole Miss as a team that could win it all, but they're certainly loaded with talent. I'm just skeptical that it all comes together perfectly in year one with this group. But I do think that they're going to be really good.
15: Who do you think the league is getting better at spending their money smarter? It's never going to be about resources. We know the arms race will always be there in the SEC. They've got the depth. Everybody's got resources. But I think, like I'm curious about take the movie Moneyball. The A's were one of the few teams that were starting off with a lot of these Moneyball principles, and then the next thing you know, 5 years later, everybody was incorporating those principles. Do you think that is going to happen in the NIL era?
23: Yes, I think someone's going to figure it out better than others. Two examples I'll use. I think Indiana's smarter than anyone.
15: They've got to be,
23: NIL
15: right?
23: Allocation. Yeah, and look, they spend, you know, as much as anybody, and they're spending a ton of money, but they're so smart with how they spend it and guys that match with Kurt Cignetti and what he's doing, and they really have a personality on that team they're going for, and they've got it down. I would put Vanderbilt in that category of smart spending the last 2 years. You know, go and get a really old offensive line from the smaller school ranks at times to come in that were great players there and build a really good offensive line that way. I think Vandy, from just an intelligence of how you allocate the money, has done a really nice job. Now they're flipping that a bit with spending so big on the freshman quarterback. That's number one in the country, so that's going to be a little bit different for them. I think Vandy's a contender to be a really smart spender. When it comes to like LSU and Ole Miss and Tennessee, even some of these kind of freewheeling, free spending type programs, I don't know. I think you just got to hit it right. You need to have a plan and a formula, but it's just all got to come together at the right time. But Willie, I don't think anybody's doing it at the level Indiana's doing it. If I'm looking at SEC teams, that's the one I point to and say, get me whatever they're doing in their system, and that's how I want to do it. It's why I think Josh Heupel's hiring of their strength coach and their entire strength staff was such a smart hire for Tennessee.
18: Now, what do you make of Nick Saban sort of dumbing down or lowering the standards for Alabama football? Paul Feinbaum didn't like it one bit. But I was wondering, what do you think about that? Because, I mean, Alabama's been number one for so long, and now all of a sudden it's, oh, well, this has to happen, and it's going on. Me, personally, I'm not buying it.
23: Yeah, I mean, look, I think Nick Saban would love, you know, for Alabama just to keep rolling and winning at the rate he was winning at with whoever took over. But the reality is this. Nick Saban is the greatest coach of all time in college football, and yes, the brand matters and the program matters and all that. And Alabama's got a great history and tradition. And when you match those two up, you're going to have results like that. So the program does matter, but Nick Saban ain't walking through that door anytime soon for Alabama. They were going to take a step back. They are just like now a lot of other programs in the SEC. They're not special. You know, they're really good. It's a historically great program. And it's a great job for someone, but when you throw them in the mix with Georgia and Texas and LSU and Ole Miss with what they're spending even, I mean, Florida when they get it right, Tennessee, there's nothing overly special about Alabama. They got the tradition. They got a lot of national titles. But what made them special was Nick Saban. And I think Nick Saban, he knows that. I mean, he does a good job of not sounding egotistical on air mm-hmm. when he talks about it. But, I mean, his admission that their standards have fallen, D-Mace, mm-hmm. is an admission that he is great. And they were going to fall no matter who took the job because there was no way that that person was going to be as good as him at leading that program. And you know what? He's right. No one is going to be as good as him at leading that program. And Kalen DeBoer is a good coach. He's not Nick Saban. And Alabama fans are finding that out.
19: Chad Withrow has been our guest on D-Mace, Vingan and Donick. He joins us every Friday. Chad, as always, a pleasure. Good luck to your daughter today. We'll talk to you next week.
23: Sixth grade volleyball. It's a fantastic action, guys. We'll talk to you next week.
15: Articles. Let's go.
19: 615-737-1025. By the way, at the top of the hour, Brian Costello of the New York Post will join the program. He was in town earlier this week and sat down for an exclusive interview with Robert Saleh. Really good story at the New York Post. So we'll get Costello's thoughts on Saleh's second chance here in Tennessee at the top of the hour. 615-737-1025. Willie Donick, Derek Mason, Adam Vingan, 1025 The Game.

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7: 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Come on.
2: This is the young man just passed away, yes, didn't he? Yeah, he just passed away.
7: James Vanderbeek.
2: Yes, exactly.
7: All right. Absolutely. What is it?
2: What is it?
7: 2000s teen drama theme songs.
2: Gosh.
8: Not a river, call it? Not a river, but a
2: lake.
7: Keep going.
2: Dawson Lake.
8: Dawson's Creek.
2: Creek. Dawson's Creek. Yeah, not Dawson's Lake. Dawson's Creek.
7: I'm accepting Dawson's Lake, so okay. I'm going to say.
2: No, it's Dawson's Creek.
7: It is Dawson's Creek.
2: I was thinking of its old wife.
8: Katie Holmes?
2: No.
7: Ricky
2: yeah,
7: Lake?
2: Katie Holmes. Yeah, Katie Holmes. Yeah.
7: Yes, she was on Dawson's Creek, yeah. If memory serves.
9: I have no idea what this is.
2: So. You know? You should go back and look at it. They play, it's on Netflix or something.
8: I actually did watch that show.
2: I thought it was pretty good back in the day. Now, I tried to watch it. I couldn't do it.
8: And I look back and I'm like, was that good? Was it good?
2: Back then it was.
8: It was
2: but you look at
8: popular.
2: It now,
8: very
2: it's
8: popular.
2: Like, why did I even watch it?
8: I know. That's kind of the feeling.
7: I'm going to go 1-for-2. I'm not giving you credit for Dawson's.
2: Oh, come on.
7: Okay.
2: Seriously?
7: How about partial credit?
8: Are we a team or what?
7: How about
2: exactly.
7: partial credit?
2: He knew it.
7: No, well, no then you should have said it.
2: I said Dawson. He said
7: No, he said Dawson's Lake.
2: He said not Lake, but.
7: I'll split down the middle. I'll call it half credit.
8: No.
7: 1.5. 1.5 out of 2.
8: That was an easy one.
2: Exactly. And I guessed it, man. I even said the guy.

0: guy's name.
1: We'll reconsider the scoring system as the show continues. But I woke up this morning, and you know, the other day I went to Titans practice. It was one of the practices that was open to fans, and as I was walking in, I saw T-Rack, and T-Rack was doing his thing, and I guess over the past couple of days, the Tennessee Titans sent old T-Rack up to the Mascot Farm upstate, because earlier today, they announced the transformation of T-Rack. Some would say a new and improved T-Rack, including me, because I'm glad the Tennessee Titans dumped T-Rack's Times Square mascot-looking ass in the trash. Where raccoons belong, okay? The old T-Rack looked like a combination of the Hamburglar and an Animorph, all right? Mm-hmm. And I know people are upset about this. The new T-Rack actually looks like a raccoon. Sidebar, I can't remember the last time I actually saw a raccoon. I know raccoons are the state animal of Tennessee, but I can't remember the last time I saw a living or dead raccoon near me. But I digress. But
2: wait, well, I have one question.
1: Mm-hmm. Yes.
2: I know the Hamburglar.
1: Are you unfamiliar with Animorphs?
2: What's an Animorph?
1: Animorphs was a book series, a young adult book series, science fantasy, sci-fi, whatever you want to call it. And it was about the characters like transforming from kids to animals. And they had mm-hmm. these really strange covers where they would show the step-by-step transformation. I'm going to show you one right now. Look at the kid transforming into like a snake or a lizard or something. Like, look at those weird faces in between.
0: Oh,
1: it
0: man.
1: Looked like the Hamburglar got stuck transforming into a raccoon is basically what I'm saying. Shout out to those of you.
2: I never thought about that, but you're right.
1: Shout out to those of you who read Animorphs. Also, shout out to you out. Shout out to all of you who actually read. Remember, we talked about this yesterday. Right. We need more actual readers. But you know what? I'm fine with the new look T-Rack. He actually looks like a raccoon. If you're going to stick with the raccoon as the mascot, which to me doesn't make a whole lot of sense, at least make it look like an actual raccoon. But I can understand Titans fans being upset. And I asked this to Chad Withrow in our previous segment. I can understand it's yet another example of the Tennessee Titans forgetting their history. Changing the uniform. So long, two-tone blue. Hello, Houston Oilers cosplay. So long, old mangy T-Rack. Say hello to the new and improved T-Rack. So on and so forth. So that's been the argument, I think, from Titans mm-hmm. fans who are upset about this. It's just yet another reason or another example of the Tennessee Titans forgetting their history.
0: I mean, I'm not sure. I think this was more so, it had to be, more so for those younger fans. Making T-Rack more, I don't know, approachable and soft. You see the eyes? He got puppy eyes, man. He just like, hey, I want to give you a hug. That's how he looks. So I'm thinking, well, maybe they're gearing more toward the younger fan because, honestly, I mean, listen, I love T-Rack, still love T-Rack, but I didn't pay much attention to T-Rack when I'm in a game or I'm watching a game.
1: You never high-five T-Rack after a touchdown?
0: If he's right there, I do.
1: Okay.
0: I would. And, you know, and that's great. But I think these changes now, at least with T-Rack, I think it's more so for the younger fan. Again, I think you make a great point. It's like, and Chad did it too. It's like you're moving, and this is what my whole, you know, thing on the jerseys in the new jerseys. I like the new jerseys. I do. Great color combination. It's clean. I love everything about it. But it does seem like you're trying to move far away from the original Tennessee Titans, when in fact that is the team that put you on the map. That is a team that made you beloved in a city that didn't have football. That's what my whole beef is with it. And it's a small beef because, again, I like the new jerseys and, you know, I'm going to support the team. But, you know, you have a point, Chad have a point. It's like the more and more they do, it seems like the further and further away they get from the actual sort of genesis of what this team was. And I know change happens, but when you it seemed like you're just going completely away from everything, that's the part that, you know, that sort of that I grapple with every now and then.
2: When you said on our when we were preparing for the show this morning and you saw this, Adam, that people were upset, I read the comments under that. I was really surprised how many people were like, go back, don't do this. Like, go back to the old. I was surprised. I've always felt like the NFL mascots aren't as big as a baseball mascot or
0: college.
2: Well, college for sure, but even NBA, NHL, where there's more games, there's more for them to do. Like the NFL, I can't identify that many of the mascots like I can for the for the baseball. And the other observation I would have about this redo or whatever is he doesn't look like a football player. He doesn't look like a guy you'd want on your football team.
1: Did the other T-Rack look like a football player?
2: He looked a little more mischievous, like up to no good. This guy looks like the little cuddly.
0: Yeah,
2: like,
0: they softened the eyes, man. Look at the eyes.
2: Yeah. I don't, it makes so I'm not sure what the look is.
0: I guess that's what they were going for, Willie. Just come and hug me. Just come and hug me. No fight. I don't want to fight. Don't want to dig in your trash. Just come and hug me. That's basically what it is. Which, I get it.
2: I wonder in a couple days, are people going to really care when this version of T-Rex walks out? Are people going to be like, boo? I don't know. Like,
0: I hope they don't.
1: Will we find out tonight at the scrimmage at Nissan Stadium? Will the new T-Rex be pelted with garbage?
2: It's still fresh.
1: The raccoon might like that, actually. Raccoons like
0: garbage. Don't boo T-Rex. Don't do that.
2: No, I don't think it's a big thing either way. I would say that, generally speaking, on social media, there's nothing that people who are trolls like to do more than rip on a new jersey or a new look because it's foreign. It's like, oh, that's bad. Why did they do that? It's terrible. I think that's usually what you hear from the vocal minority. I was never a huge fan of the first look. This doesn't improve it much. I'm just kind of meh on the history of T-Rex.
0: Did he change his signature? Because on this new thing, the signature seemed like it's changed. It's the meshing of the T and the R.
1: I can't pretend to care or know whether T-Rex signature has changed.
0: I think his signature changed, man.
1: Okay, we'll have to do some studying. Let's go quickly to our phone line driven by WilsonCountyHunter.com. T-Mac on T-Rack. T-Mac, thank you for calling. Go ahead.
3: How you doing? I'm kind of with Derek Mason on this. I'm like, I just kind of, you know, even just going back to, I'm going to talk about T-Rack in a minute, but even just kind of going back to the uniforms and stuff. When I look at footage of them out on the field practicing, they don't look like the Titans. They don't feel like the Titans to me. And I've been trying to, you know, it's been some time now. I've tried to, you know, look on the brighter side and stuff like that. And I feel like I'm forcing myself. But no matter how much I force myself, it just don't feel like the Titans. And then even, you know, waking up this morning and seeing what they did to T-Rex, you know, it just really seems like they're moving away from, you know, what we know as the Titans. And I just hope it end up being one of those things, kind of like the Atlanta Falcons, right? You know how, like, every 5 years they're like, oh, they got the red uniform, and then, they go back to the black, and then they go back to the red. I really hope at some point, maybe 4 years from now, we change again. You know, we go back to something more familiar because this can't be it, man. This can't be it.
1: Thank you, T-Mac. 615-737-1025. If you do have thoughts on the new and, I say, improved T-Rack, 615-737-1025. We will get to that reaction in a little bit. But coming up next, Brian Costello of the New York Post will join the program. He was in town earlier this week, had an exclusive interview with Robert Saleh and Brian Daboll. So we will talk to Brian Costello about both men coming up next. 615-737-1025. Willie Donick, Derek Mason, Adam Vingan, 1025 The Game.
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15: Good afternoon, I'm Connor New. A deal has been struck between the Tennessee Titans and guard Peter Skoronski as they have agreed to a 4-year, $100 million extension with an $88 million guarantee. This deal makes Skoronski the highest paid guard in the NFL and shores up the former number 11 pick for the foreseeable future. Elsewhere in the NFL, Coach Andy Reid of the Kansas City Chiefs has said Patrick Mahomes is unlikely to play in the Chiefs' preseason opener. Mahomes went down mid-season last year after tearing his ACL and has been practicing with the Chiefs this preseason. The 9-year quarterback has never missed the entire preseason before in his career. With that being said, the Chiefs will most likely turn to backup quarterback Justin Fields and LSU rookie Garrett Nussmeier to helm the calls for their preseason games. In the NBA, Los Angeles Clippers and maybe Toronto Raptors star Kawhi Leonard continues to be the center of NBA investigations. Leonard had a sponsorship deal with a now bankrupt Green Banking Company and now has been revealed to be having an undisclosed sponsorship agreement worth millions of dollars with the company that designed the Clippers video board inside the Intuit Dome, Daktronics. Leonard was traded to the Toronto Raptors earlier this offseason, but the deal has not been made official as the investigations are ongoing. And tonight, right here on 102.5 The Game, join me for another edition of The Six. We'll talk about Tennessee Titans training camp, the blue-white scrimmage going on tonight live from Nissan Stadium, and much, much more. Hang out with me immediately following DVD beginning at 6 p.m. right here on 102.5 The Game. 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
1: D-Mace, Vingan, and Donick, 102.5 The Game. Willie Donick, Derek Mason, Adam Vingan, and Connor Newt here with you. Let's go to our phone line, driven by Wilson County, Hyundai.com, and welcome in senior sports reporter for the New York Post, Brian Costello. Hi, Brian. How are you? Thank you for joining us.
17: I'm good, guys. Thanks for having me.
1: So, Brian, earlier this week, you were here in Nashville to catch up with Robert Saleh as he prepares, one, to face the Jets in week one of the NFL season, and two, he's preparing, of course, now that he has a second chance as an NFL head coach. You've covered the Jets for about 15 years, so you covered Robert Saleh's tenure in New York. When you were with Saleh earlier this week, did you sense anything different about him as he prepares for that second chance as an NFL head coach?
17: Yeah, I sense something different from the guy I met in 2021 when he was initially the coach with the Jets, where he's a lot more comfortable. He kind of knows the lay of the land now as a head coach. You know, I think everyone thinks they're ready to be a head coach when they're a good coordinator, and then they don't realize everything that comes with that job. Like, there's a lot that goes into that more than just coaching football. And I think Saleh wasn't really ready for that when he took over the Jets job. And I don't think many people are ready for that as first time coaches, but now he knows kind of what the job entails. And I think he's ready. You know, he's embracing that part of it. And I think he's excited to have a second chance.
1: What would you say, Brian, are valid criticisms of Saleh's Jets tenure, and how do you anticipate him approaching those areas this time based on your conversation with him the other day?
17: Yeah, you know, I think the biggest problem for Saleh was quarterback here. That was really the biggest problem. So it's not really a criticism of him. You know, I think he's learned a little bit about having more experienced assistant coaches. Like, it stood out to me that he has Brian Daboll, now Gus Bradley, and John Fossil as his coordinators, right? Those are three guys who've been around for a long time. They've all been head coaches. Fossil even was an interim coach. When he was with the Jets, he had some very inexperienced assistant coaches at the beginning of his, especially at the beginning. He kind of adjusted as he went along, but I think he surrounded himself with better people this time. I think he's probably learned how to handle the media a little bit better. He wasn't great with that here at the beginning. I think he tried to make everyone happy here, and I think he realizes that's not going to happen. I do think he's calling the plays on the defense, right? I think that's what he said at the beginning of at his introductory press conference. He didn't call the defense here, and I always think that's kind of a weird thing for the coach, because they get the job because of X's and O's, right? Then you're not becoming a head coach if you're not a good coordinator. And we have it here with the Jets right now with Aaron Glenn. He didn't call the plays his first year. He's now calling the plays in his second year. I think it's a smart thing. Saleh didn't do that here. But he's a very good defensive coach. And to take that away seems kind of silly. So I think that's a big adjustment that I've seen from him.
1: Brian Costello is with us from the New York Post. He was here in Nashville earlier this week, had an exclusive sit-down with Robert Saleh. You also caught up, Brian, with Brian Daboll during your visit here to Nashville. Both men were, let's put it bluntly, chewed up and spit out by the New York market. What do you think of the pairing of Saleh and Daboll on the same staff?
17: Yeah, I mean, it's very funny from the New York perspective, right? These were two guys that were the head coaches here, the two teams for the last few years. I think it's a good pairing because I do think, you know, Saleh joked to me at one point. He said, you know, you could say, had I got the offense right with the Jets, it would have worked out better. And you could argue with Daboll, if they got the defense right, it would have worked out a lot better. So they kind of paired up now. And I think it's good, like I said, Saleh with calling the defense, he needs a strong offensive coordinator that he can sort of let them do his thing and not have to be so involved on that side of the ball. And Dable, you know, before he was the Giants coach, he was the Bills offensive coordinator. And as covering the Jets, I saw him twice a year. He was a very good coordinator, and he did a really good job up there. I know everyone goes, oh, he had Josh Allen. But even before he had Josh Allen, I can remember a game he had Matt Barkley as his quarterback, and he really torched the Jets. And it was a it was an impressive performance by him. So I think they're a good pairing for each other in that they have, you know, different strengths on the other side of the ball. I also think Dable can help Saleh because he's been the head coach. Gus Bradley, too. Like, they can help him through some of this stuff. And he can, they can be sounding boards for him on head coaching decisions.
0: We're talking with Brian Costello, senior sports reporter for the New York Post. Now, Brian, in talking to Saleh, it seemed like he was very measured in how he spoke about the New York Jets and his experience there.
17: Yeah.
0: Did you ever get a sense of, hey, listen, yeah, I know you're speaking very carefully, but you, but every place isn't like the Jets. And you know, when he went off, I think he spent a small stint with Green Bay for a second before he went to San Fran. But he had to have understood that, like, every place isn't like the Jets. Did you get that sense from him?
17: Yeah, I think he knows that. And I think he's interested in the differences. He told me at one point that in Tennessee, there's been a lot more football questions than he got in New York. Because in New York, it's a lot more about the drama. And there was a lot of drama here when Saleh was here because – obviously, like, they drafted Zach Wilson, you know, his first season, so there was a rookie quarterback here. Then he washed out in the second year, then they make the trade for Aaron Rodgers, and he gets hurt in the first game. There was a ton of drama with when Saleh was here with the Jets. So I think he's enjoying, so far, less drama in Tennessee. And I think, yeah, I think he knows it's a different market, and it's not... You know, I tell people, though, like, people talk about the New York media or the New York market, and... D-Mace, you can attest to this.
0: Yeah.
17: You were here for a minute.
0: It's a hot minute.
17: In that, it's different. Like, there's more of us than some markets, although I saw a lot of people there when I was at practice in Tennessee. It's a little different, just the kind of the volume is a little louder. And also, like, you know, we have a like Page Six at my newspaper. Like, if the head quarterback's going out for a dinner, it ends up in the paper the next day if he's eating in Manhattan. Like, I don't know, sure that happens in every market. So it's a little different that way. But the football aspect of it, to me, is the same in New York, is the same in Nashville, is the same in Jacksonville, is the same in Denver. Like, if you stink it up out there, the fans and the media are going to get on you. So it doesn't really matter where you are in that aspect. But so I think, you know, I think he knows that.
0: Now, do you get a sense of, in talking with Dable, some things he may have learned with his stint with the Giants? Because like Saleh, I think this is a critical time for him. If indeed he wants to be a head coach again, he has to prove that he can get an offense going and sustained.
17: Yeah, look, Dable was much closer to the vest talking to me than Saleh was. And I've known Dable a long time. He was a Jets assistant back in 2008. He was a quarterback coach when Brett Favre was here. So I've known him a long time, but I'm much closer to Saleh because I covered him as a head coach. So Dable was pretty guarded about the Giants. He didn't really want to talk about his time with the Giants, but, you know, he told me, like, you know, you learn lessons from every single place you've been. And he learned, I think he learned from the adversity that he had with the Giants. And he just had an experience with a new quarterback with Jackson Dart. So I think he's very excited to work with Cam Ward and try to implement some of the stuff that he did, you know, with Josh Allen. He was a young quarterback, and then last year with Jackson Dart. I think it was a good learning experience for Dable with the Giants, and just kind of it just didn't work out there.
2: Brian Costello is our guest from the New York Post. He's been writing articles about both Brian Dable and Robert Saleh, former New York head coaches, now, of course, here in Tennessee. Brian, I'm curious that I gave my perspective on the New York media, having grown up there when I was very young, but get a taste of it. This was before social media and all those things.
17: Yeah.
2: But, you know, just the Bronx Zoo and all those things, that there's so much great history there of how it evolved to where it is today. But if you were to advise, you know, someone, of how would you deal with the New York media and the drama? What are some of the things that are do's and what are don'ts? Because we were reading things about Saleh about he was kind of, you know, chasing it a little bit, going after some people, saying, hey, why are you writing this or that? Like, what's the best way to do it? Ignore it, or is it better to engage?
17: a little bit of both. Like, I think you have to be yourself, number one. I think the biggest mistake I've seen guys make here is they come here and they try to act like Bill Belichick, or they try to act like Bill Parcells, or they try to act like whoever their mentor is, right? And I think you have to really be yourself. I do think developing a relationship with the media is smart and good, but you can't get caught up on every single thing that's written about you. Like, you'll drive yourself crazy. Like, you've got to turn the noise off and not listen to everything that's said or written about you here, because it's a lot. And, you know, like, whether it's the print media or the talk radio stations, and like, we have back pages where like you could end up in a clown suit, stuff like that. Like, there's some crazy stuff here. So you can't get too bogged down on it, but I do think it's important. You know, as a beat writer, I think it's a good idea to have a relationship rather than not have a relationship with people that cover your team every day. And I think the new challenge for guys is to understand the differences in the jobs, right? Like, there's a lot of people who are content creators now, and they do a great job with that stuff, but they do a different job than I do, that I'm there every day. And so I think coaches need to recognize that too. But the biggest thing is be yourself and be as honest as you can be. You know, sometimes you can't tell the truth, but don't lie. Just don't answer the question if you can't tell the truth.
2: What do you think is fair in evaluating Robert Saleh, given Zach Wilson in particular, because you mentioned Rodgers, but they had to go back to Zach Wilson that first year where he got hurt so early in the season. And Zach Wilson, you know, the numbers are just so low, and he hasn't shown any signs of doing any better anywhere else. Yep. But, you know, how you watched it week to week, right? How would you evaluate what's fair and where do you think they could have been better?
17: It's really hard. It's really hard because he did not have one season of good quarterback play. There wasn't one. Zach, like, I've covered obviously a lot of different rookie quarterbacks with the Jets, as it's been well established how many guys they've drafted and stuff through the years. Zach, like, you could tell there was never a moment where I thought Zach Wilson was the answer for this team. So he really didn't have a lot of good moments. And then you know, you would have loved to have seen Saleh get a season with Rodgers. The first year he gets hurt, the second season Saleh gets fired 5 games in, when Rodgers is kind of coming back from the Achilles injury. It wasn't himself right away. So it's hard to evaluate, but I tell you this, guys, he can coach defense. Like, there's no question about that. And what he did defensively here was really impressive. They really didn't have good players his first year. They struggled, but he built that defense. And he's good at finding guys who other teams give up on and getting there. Like, he got Quincy Williams, who was an all-pro here, linebacker, who the Jaguars cut. And they claimed no off waivers, and he can coach linebackers really, really well. You know, Fred Warner in San Francisco, obviously, Fred Warner wasn't a top 10 pick or anything. Like, Saleh developed him. And here they had Quincy Williams, Jamie and Sherwood played well under him. So he coached defense. The key for him is, right, like, how good is Cam Ward going to be? And what's Dable going to get out of him? I wouldn't worry about the defensive side of the ball. He's got to figure out now how to be the head coach. He's not. It's not like he's tunnel vision just on defense, because I've covered that before here, where one guy's just focused on one side of the ball. He was pretty good at seeing both sides of it, but he just needs some success offensively, and I think he can be a successful head coach.
2: Why do you think that the Jets pulled the plug when they did in the middle of the season when they let him go?
17: I think Woody Johnson had enough of Robert Saleh. Just the dynamics of this. So you guys know, like, Woody Johnson was the ambassador to the United Kingdom in Donald Trump's first term. So he wasn't here when Saleh was hired. Saleh was hired in January of 21 here. That was Woody Johnson actually was on a plane coming back to the United States the day of Robert Saleh's press conference. So Woody's brother Christopher hired Robert Saleh. I'm sure Woody was somewhat involved, but he wasn't in the interviews. It wasn't his guy. So it was never his guy. I don't think Woody and Saleh really ever got along, and I think he just got tired of them, and he got frustrated. They lost a game in the rain to the Denver Broncos at home on a missed field goal, and then they lost in England to the Vikings that game, and I think Woody just had enough and pulled the plug. But in my opinion, it was too soon. Like, I think he should have given Saleh that whole year to see what he could have gotten with a healthy Aaron Rodgers, and it didn't work. The team went 5-12 after that season. So it wasn't a good decision in my opinion. But I think they just did not. It was just a personality clash there, guys. And I think Woody Johnson had just had enough at that point.
1: Brian Costello, senior sports reporter for the New York Post, has been our guest on D-Mace, Vingan, and Donick. I highly recommend all of Brian's stories from here in Nashville. You can read them at nypost.com. Brian, we really appreciate your time. Thank you so much for doing this.
17: Thanks for having me, guys.
1: 615-737-1025. We'll react to what Brian had to say. You can as well. 615-737-1025. Tomorrow on 1025 The Game, catch the Arena Crown Championship as the Nashville Cats take on the Albany Firebirds at F&M Bank Arena. 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
1: D-Mace, Vingen and Donick, 102.5 The Game. Willie Donick, Derek Mason, Adam Vingen here with you. All right, I've decided retroactively to give the two of you credit for Dawson's Creek, even though Derek Mason said Dawson's Lake. So you're 2 for 2 on themes from 2000s teen dramas. Gavin DeGraw.
2: Okay, I need some hints on this show.
0: I can't.
2: Because I know the song. So I know right around when this song was out. But I need a clue for the show.
0: It's not Clueless.
1: It's not Clueless. It's
2: no. Clueless.
1: Well, Clueless
2: was
1: had.
2: Did they have a show to go with the movie? Movie's more famous.
0: Clueless, it was a show.
1: It was a show.
0: Yeah.
1: It wasn't a good show.
0: No.
1: But it was a show. Clueless is the best. I love that movie so
0: that
1: much.
0: That wasn't 90210.
1: No, because that's not a 2000s.
0: Yeah, that's
1: 2000s.
0: Yeah.
2: That's 90s.
0: Did it bleed into the 2000s?
1: I don't think so.
2: It was probably pretty close,
0: yeah, but I don't think it quite made it to the 2000s.
2: So, all right, can we have a, like, who, like, actor, actress?
1: Chad Michael Murray.
2: That's not helping me.
1: Chad Michael Murray was on this show. Who else was on this show?
0: So we had Dawson's Creek.
1: Sophia Bush was on the show.
0: That's what you said when you saw.
2: Wait, Chad Michael Murray was in Dawson's Creek, wasn't he?
1: No, yeah, that was not Chad Michael Murray.
2: No,
1: no, you're thinking of the dude from the Mighty Ducks movies. Was in Dawson's Creek. What's his name? I can't remember it off the top of my head. Joshua Jackson.
2: Well, yeah, but no, I think Chad Michael Murray. He might have made an appearance later.
1: It appears he did.
2: Yes.
1: So Chad Michael Murray was a star
2: the
1: on the show.
2: Was he in the OC?
1: I don't know. Do you have a guess?
2: I don't.
1: No. The answer is One Tree Hill.
2: One Tree Hill.
0: I never watched that.
1: One Tree
0: Ever.
1: Hill.
2: I never watched it. I should have just thrown that out there just as a...
1: Oh, 2 for 3. You guys are doing okay. Yes. 2 out of 3.
0: Never watched.
1: 2 out of 3 ain't bad. Greg Roberts says One Tree Hill. Good for you, Greg.
6: Good 0 for 3 on show.
0: He played in Riverdale,
1: too. This predates your existence.
6: I don't know what any of these
1: you
6: are.
1: You don't get to play.
2: Damn.
0: Oh, wow. Riverdale.
1: By the way, be listening at the top of the hour. For Ask D-Mace, we do have a prize associated with Ask D-Mace. The best question for Derek Mason, as chosen by Derek Mason, the person who asks that question will receive a 4-pack of tickets to PBR Stampede Days at Bridgestone Arena next weekend. So if you want those 4-pack of tickets to PBR Stampede Days next weekend, participate in Ask D-Mace. You can start texting your questions now, 615-737-1025. We appreciate Brian Costello, senior sports reporter from the New York Post, for joining us in the previous segment. He was in town earlier this week, had a sit-down exclusive interview with Robert Saleh. Of course, he wrote about it for the New York Post. And I thought it was a really interesting read, which is why I wanted to have Brian on the show, because we've talked so much, right, about what's Robert Saleh going to do this time to make sure what happened in New York doesn't happen here. It's one thing for us to speculate on it. It's another thing to actually hear from someone, to read someone who was there for the Robert Saleh experience in New York. For example, one of the things Brian Costello mentioned in the story is that one thing Saleh did differently this time is he actively chose to surround himself with players who know his system. He told Costello that when he came to the Jets, he deliberately stayed away from guys he knew. And it was actually Rex Ryan, former Jets coach as well, who told Sala that he should bring in players that already know his system. And we've seen that. A lot of former Jets players.
2: And Giants players.
1: And Giants players, in the case of Brian Daboll, on the roster. Willie, what stood out to you? One, reading the story by Brian Costello and then talking to him just now.
2: I thought both Daboll and Sala were careful not to say anything that was going to have people chirping about it up in New York, right? I think they knew better than that. It's time to just kind of lay low and just do your thing here and then see what happens. Because we know week one, when they play the Jets, you're not going to be able to avoid it, right? Mm-hmm. It's going to be a huge topic up there. So why get started now? I didn't know that it was Woody Johnson's brother that hired. I didn't know that. But that had to be something that made it even more difficult. Because what I tried to do with my questions was put yourself with somebody that was watching it every day, like Costello was, and to say, could Vince Lombardi have won with Zach Wilson as your quarterback? I don't think so. Like, name me a coach that could have won under those circumstances. Zach Wilson, the quarterback, then you sign Aaron Rodgers, he gets hurt on the fourth play, and you're back to Zach Wilson, who's horrible. I mean, he is of the bus, other than Jamarcus Russell, who never played. Zach Wilson might be the worst statistical quarterback of the guys who were drafted in the top three or four picks, right? I mean, I don't think you could dispute it. But that had to make his job impossible.
0: Yeah, and that's why I asked Brian, you know, in regards to, did he really, like, understand? Because, again, he was trying to be as careful as possible in his interviews. And I understand, you don't want to, regardless of how the situation went, this is a small fraternity, and you don't want to go around burning bridges with owners or anybody else. You just sort of kind of go about your way, and hopefully, you know, things don't start to come out that then forces you to make a comment here or there. But just how, you know, that's why I look at it now, and when you hear some of the comments from writers or podcast people or people that have shows in New York and how bad they get on Sala. It's like, do y'all even understand how bad that team was? And if you did, why are you pointing so much of the anger at Sala? Whereas the guy that has been the linchpin in all of this has been the owner, and he's still there. So you just wonder through it all, how, you know, how is he going to, you know, approach this? And we talked about this as well. You know, smoothing out some of the rough edges with this coaching, having a more experienced coaching staff, because he made the mistake like Callahan, you know, hiring first time guys or guys that hadn't been on the job for a long time, and it didn't work well for Sala, it didn't work well for Callahan. This go around, he has added a lot of experience. And I think with that experience, it takes a little bit of the stress off of him, because you know whatever you put in the hands of these other guys, they're in capable hands because they've been there before.
1: Another thing that Brian Costello wrote in his story, he happened to be here on Tuesday when Jeffrey Simmons got kicked out of practice by Robert Sala, and Costello wrote, quote, on Tuesday, Sala showed a disciplinarian side that some Jets fans might argue he did not show enough with the Jets.
2: I found that very interesting.
1: He threw Simmons, the all-pro defensive tackle, out of practice after Simmons threw a punch. So he just happened to be here when that happened. And according to Costello, Jets fans thought maybe Sala wasn't enough of a disciplinarian in New York.
0: That's what we talked about, the whole Aaron Rodgers thing and, you know, Aaron Rodgers sort of being hired or sort of being signed as the offensive guy, like he's his guy,
2: and you got to bring in all my people.
0: You got to bring in all my people. You got to do this. And every time you saw Sala trying to answer a question about Aaron Rodgers, he really couldn't answer it because it was like, I have no power.
2: He
0: in
2: was
0: this.
2: In a tough spot.
0: Yeah,
2: but there was that whole summer where Aaron Rodgers was just doing his own thing. He was not showing up to the OTAs, and Robert Sala had to answer all of the questions. And he, you know, you could tell he was like, what do you want me to say? I can't tell the guy.
1: Aaron Rodgers
2: to be.
1: Aaron Rodgers was in Egypt. Yeah. That was what it was. He was in Egypt during either mandatory. I think it was maybe during mandatory minicamp or something like that.
2: And they didn't get the message straight from either side, right? Aaron Rodgers didn't say anything, And Sala was, I remember him, I think, not really sure what the message was going to be. Mm-hmm. Hey, did you know he wasn't going to be here? It's like cryptic of whether they he talked knew about it. Yeah, it was really awkward.
0: And that's one of those situations where, you know, it's made to feel as if you don't have no control yes. over your team whatsoever. And you got to fault Aaron Rodgers, too, because I'm sure he took advantage of that. And when you see your star player, you know, sort of, you know, shunning you in a sense, what do you think everybody else is going to do? You know, it seemed like that locker room and that building just got kind of sideways after that whole Aaron Rodgers debacle.
1: And of course, just because Robert Saleh is trying to do things differently in Tennessee, he's hired an experienced staff. Maybe he's showing a little bit more of a disciplinarian side. Maybe he's going to be more careful about what he says and developing relationships with the reporters around the team. That doesn't necessarily mean that it's going to translate into more wins. Look, Robert Saleh could still struggle as head coach of the Tennessee Titans. He could still have a losing record. But it appears that he's really making an effort to make sure that the same things that did not help him in New York will not be the reasons why he fails in Tennessee. He might still fail in Tennessee, but he's trying to not fall into the same traps.
2: And I think it's clear to say, I think we would all agree that Brian Callahan fell into a lot of traps.
1: Yes.
0: Yes.
2: Before things went south. Like even during the time, I think you look back on it, I think he tried too hard to answer all of the questions and go into great detail, and he probably said some things that didn't come across very well. I think Saleh's done a good job so far of being to the point, open, friendly. And look, they haven't had, knock on wood, they haven't had adversity yet, right? We just talked about the story yesterday. His last team, the 49ers, have 20 guys that can't practice already. The Titans haven't had that yet. It's going to happen, right? Whether it happens in training camp or when they start losing a couple games, that's when it's going to be tested. That's when people will start asking the questions, did they hire the right guy? And that's when I think you find out how much he's learned. But it does look like he's learned a lot from the first go-round.
1: It will start in week one.
0: Mm-hmm.
1: Jets at Titans.
2: Playing the Jets, yeah.
1: Yes. If the Titans lose that game at home, I think we'll quickly learn how Robert Saleh is handling his second chance, because you can only imagine the reaction here and in New York.
2: Mm-hmm. And the Jets really aren't trying to win. Like they aren't going for it. Like you can tell they're sort of setting the table for getting
0: for
2: a quarterback in the next draft.
1: Right?
2: They clearly opted not to try to get a quarterback this year.
1: So
2: no offense to who's going to be taking snaps for them,
1: Geno Smith.
2: Yeah, I mean when you bring he's been around the block.
0: Yeah.
2: Many times. Started in New York.
0: And back home. Yeah. He's back home now.
1: Yes. 615-737-1025. We'll take your reaction to our conversation with Brian Costello of the New York Post. Again, I highly recommend the columns he wrote when he was here, both about Robert Saleh and Brian Daboll. You can read them at nypost.com. 615-737-1025. Coming up next, there is a team out there that has offered a bounty for a trading card. Really interesting. My question, when we get back, I'll tell you what the offer is. And I wonder if your favorite team offered this to you, if you would take it. 615-737-1025. Willie Donick, Derek Mason, Adam Vingan. We are broadcasting from the Busy Bee Plumbing, Heating, and Air Conditioning Game Nashville Studios, home of the $99 yearly Beehive membership, where the buzz is always about great service.
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23: I'm Fox 17 Code Red meteorologist Greg Bobas. Our forecast going into the afternoon with heat and humidity on the rise. We'll be in the low 90s later on this afternoon, feeling closer to 100. A few isolated storms are possible. Most of us will stay dry. Rain chances, however, have gone up for our Saturday.
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1: D-Mace, Vingan and Donick, 102.5 The Game. All right. 2000s teen dramas. Round four. Bad Reputation. Joan Jett. Now, this show premiered in, I believe, 1999, but bled into 2000.
0: Oh.
27: Shrek.
0: It is Shrek.
1: It is in Shrek.
27: Ronda Rousey.
1: Judd Apatow, I believe, produced the show, created the show. A lot of famous actors debuted on this program, including Seth Rogen, Jason Segel, Linda Cardellini.
27: Oh,
1: among others.
27: I think I know. Now I got to remember. Freaks and Geeks.
1: Bingo!
27: I had to get the clues to get that.
0: I didn't watch that.
1: Great show. Great show. All right, you guys are three for four.
27: It was critically acclaimed.
1: Yes, it didn't last very long, but it was...
0: So if it was critically acclaimed, it should have lasted longer.
27: No, it didn't hit.
1: It's a cult classic.
0: Classic. Okay. All right.
1: People learn to appreciate it more long after it was gone.
27: Okay.
1: Especially as Judd Apatow became very famous and produced so many funny movies. So, like the 40-Year-Old Virgin, Superbad.
27: Oh, yeah. He's got a string of them now.
1: All of those. So, a couple of you did get Freaks and Geeks. Good job, guys. All right. So, I noticed this yesterday. The Dallas Mavericks are in search of a one-of-one trading card, a one-of-one Cooper Flagg debut patch autograph card. 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It is a proposed trade, so I believe there could be some negotiation. 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Two Mavericks season premium lower level tickets for 32 years. 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A post game photo with Cooper Flagg. 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
27: Whew.

0: season tickets behind home plate for the next 30 years, mm-hmm. and a meet and greet with Skeens. Even Skeens' girlfriend, Livy Dunn, offered a seat in her suite for a game. Mm. An 11-year-old from the L.A. area fetched the card but declined the deal and sold it at auction for $1.11 million.
1: Yeah, I'm going to see what I can get for that auction first before I do anything.
0: I think you could get more for a Cooper Flag one-of-one debut rookie card.
1: I'm holding on to it for a little while longer. I'm putting it in a safe somewhere, and I'm holding on to it.
0: So if
2: how much more do you think? Because Skeens was pretty big.
1: Yeah.
0: I think Flag could get you $1.5 million.
2: All right.
1: So I hold on to it for a minute.
2: Not terribly bigger, but that would be significant if that's true.
0: So if your favorite team offered you a similar deal for a rookie card, would you do it?
2: I think this is the essence of it, is am I a hardcore fan of that team?
0: Mm-hmm.
2: Because that's the stuff that the team is offering is valuable if you love the team.
0: And you live in Dallas, so you have access.
2: Yeah. Right, and there's no way of knowing whether the person is a Mavericks fan or a Duke fan or lives in Alaska or lives in Dallas, right?
0: Mm-hmm. Yes.
2: So I don't know, why are they thinking somebody would take that? Because what are the chances that the person mm-hmm. who gets that card
1: is
2: Dallas, a Mavericks fan?
1: Or lives in Texas, for that matter.
2: Yeah. He could live in Dallas and not like the Mavericks.
1: Exactly. He could be a Houston Rocket fan for whatever.
2: I don't think they're offering enough. I think they would have to offer more.
1: Exactly. That's
0: Josh says there's also a $2 million bounty on it right now, too.
1: Ooh.
2: Does that mean like Boba Fett is combing the country to try to find it?
0: In the fine print on
2: if
0: the
2: Boba
0: Mavericks.
2: If Boba Fett knocks on my door, I'll know why. He's going to say, do you have the Cooper Flag card?
3: I'd be more excited to meet Boba Fett than Cooper Flag.
0: Yeah, I would. On the Mavericks website.
2: Boba, come on in.
0: The fine print says the card's market value may exceed the market value of the experiences to be offered.
1: And that's what I'm saying. It's like,
2: you got to come to the table with
1: you got to come to the table with a little bit more.
0: Josh chimes back in and says ultimately it'll go for around $3 million, he thinks.
1: I'll take that $3
0: million. Yeah. Even for someone who loves Cooper Flag, I'm taking
1: $3 million.
0: But again, here is the proposal from the Dallas Mavericks for a one-of-one Cooper Flag debut patch autograph card. Two Mavericks season premium lower-level tickets for 32 years. 32 years! A Cooper Flag signed game-worn rookie jersey, a post-game photo with Cooper Flag, a private photo shoot with the NBA Rookie of the Year trophy and Larry O'Brien championship trophy, a VIP tour of the Mavericks practice facility with a team meet-and-greet, private basketball experience for up to 10 guests at American Airlines Center, a road trip experience to see the Mavericks take on the Celtics, including round-trip airfare, hotel accommodation, and game tickets.
2: I also am a card-collecting purist. Mm-hmm. I go back... When I was a kid, my idea of card collecting is a lot different than what it's become, which is, you know, an asset, mm-hmm. right? It's how much is this worth? Like, I come from the days of it was just a fun hobby to do.
1: To like trade.
2: Collect and trade and talk about the guys. And we handled the cards, which you can't do now. You have to, like, put it in a hermetically sealed
1: thing.
2: Can't
1: touch it.
2: Right. That took the fun out of it. That's sad that this become that. Like you're trying to find the person that mm-hmm. found that and not have that person cash it in. And that's the immediate thing you go to. What's the value of this versus the value of that? But unless I was a hardcore Dallas Mavericks fan that just absolutely loved having season tickets, there's no way they're not gonna get that card from that.
1: You're
2: not going to get it.
0: This website called soulretriever.com says depending on the seats, estimates range from $350,000 to $600,000 for the total value of the offer that the Mavericks have. However, there are reportedly offers for the Flag card from private collectors that already surpass the $1.1 million mark set by the Skeens card, with some experts speculating that it could go for as much as $5 million at the public auction. With those kinds of offers being thrown around, the Mavs offer seems pithy and almost insulting by comparison.
2: Well, why do they want it so bad?
1: Exactly.
0: Maybe Cooper wants it. Maybe he wants it back.
2: Well, then
0: maybe they want to display it.
1: Cooper called me, and you can buy it from me.
2: Yeah.
1: You know, I don't need the other stuff. If you pay me the money it's going to be worth, I can do that on my own. And still have a bunch of money, you know, invested. So, give me the money.
2: There's probably an over 95% chance that the holder of the card
0: is not a Mavericks
2: fan. Fan or a Cooper Flag fan.
0: B-Man says, do we know if anyone has pulled the card yet? I do not know that. Josh, who is our resident card collector, I suppose, says, I've watched some people spend more than 100

0: $100,000 on just the Cooper flag spot and a big break on Fanatics Live. They did not hit the card in that break.
1: My thing is, and I know that it's probably more, you know, a little bit more complex than this, but if you have a guy like Cooper Flagg, first overall pick, shouldn't he get his, like, first, his own card? Like, here, we're going to give this card to you. A one of one of you and your rookie, this is your card to keep. And then kind of go from there. Because ultimately, that's what the Dallas Mavericks wants to do, get this rare card so they can then hold it and put it in their Hall of Fame or whatever. Why didn't, you know, the card companies, whoever, you know, get with the NBA and say, hey, listen, we're going to make one card of each individual, like one special card of each individual draft pick. Or if you just want to say the lottery guys, we're going to make one special card that nobody else will have, and that'll be theirs.
2: I'm curious, too, of how you look at it long term. Is it right? Because Cooper, part of the game that people would play a lot in the collection world for baseball, like the rookie card of a certain guy. There are guys that peak early, right? They might be the rookie of the year. They might have a couple of great seasons early in their career. And then for one reason or another, injuries, et cetera, they're not as good. And the stock of the card goes down. So it also would, like Paul Skeens right now is in a little bit of a lull. He's not pitching very well.
0: His card probably wouldn't be worth $1.11 million
2: now. I think there's a lot of reason to believe he'll bounce back, but you never know.
0: People would pay that to sit next to Livy Dunn for a game, though. Am I right, Connor Newt?
3: Don't look at me. What are you
0: She, you know, she's popular in your age bracket.
3: Yeah, but that's weird.
2: She came up way short on
3: a married man to ask me that.
1: Oh my goodness.
0: Let's see. B-Man says, "How much does Willie's card cost in the Vandy days?"
2: The Vandy days.
1: Got it.
2: There is a Vanderbilt NIT card. Mm-hmm. I don't think I have an individual Vanderbilt card. There's a team photo of the NIT champions. I do have some minor league baseball cards.
0: With your name misspelled, if I
2: A couple
0: correctly.
2: Of them are spelled right, a couple of them not spelled right. I think I'm 2 out of 4 on correct spelling.
0: B-Man also wants to know if Willie has a basketball card.
2: I don't have a basketball card. Just I have there's a Fleer Vanderbilt team card, 1990 NIT champions.
0: Taylor says, 2 seats times 41 games times 32 seasons, 2,624 tickets. If you sell the tickets for $150 each, that's $393,000. Give me the millies.
1: Exactly. Give me the money. I love you, Dallas, but give me the money.
0: Yeah, even me. You know, I love Cooper Flagg. Exactly. I'm taking the money. I'm taking the money. Gunner says, imagine if a Carolina fan got it, said, screw this guy and burned it or just trashed it. I'm going to bite my tongue on this one.
1: That would be crazy.
0: I'm going to bite my tongue on this one. I'm going to take the high road on this one. Also, this happened when I was on vacation, so I haven't been able to react to it, the whole Michael Lombardi thing. I did see that, and I'm like, oh, what a shame.
1: I'm sure you did.
0: Oh, that's just terrible what's happening to North Carolina football. It's just a shame.
1: You shed some tears, didn't you? Yes, you did.
0: But, I mean, look, it's amazing how much these trading cards go for. It's just a completely different thing than when I'm sure you guys were growing up and collecting cards. It's just the amount of money that these things go for is just insane.
1: There was a card that my barber had, and I know you're saying, barber, you ain't got no hair. Well, my beard, okay? Just get it itched up and everything.
0: Back in the day.
1: You know, still do it. But he had a card, and he has own shop. So what he does is put out cards, and when kids come in there, because he's old school, he's like, man, go in there and grab some cards. You know, get some baseball cards and football cards, basketball cards. And that's cool because, like you said, kids are not like they used to be when it comes to cards and at least sports cards and trading and stuff like that. So he said he gave him, by accident, because there's not many of these, I think it was a rookie Magic Johnson card, but it had Irving Magic Johnson on it.
2: Oh, wow.
1: Yes. He said he gave it away. He said, oh, my goodness. Yeah. Everybody was ragging him in the barbershop. Like, dude, how can you give that one away? Magic didn't have his full name on cards. It was really his rookie season. After that, it was just Magic Johnson. It was not many with Irving Magic Johnson.
0: I mean,
1: at least not rookie, you know, after rookie year.
0: When I was younger, I collected Pokemon cards. And some of those cards went for a ton of money. I think famously, Logan Paul paid like $1 million for a Charizard card or something like that for you Pokemon fans out there. But it is amazing to me how much these cards go for. So good luck to the Dallas Mavericks, I suppose. We'll see if somebody is willing to take them up on their offer, but I'm not sure. Let's go to our phone line, driven by Wilson County, Hyundai.com. Welcome in Justin. Justin, thank you for calling. Go ahead.
4: Hey, guys. I heard y'all talking about the flag. The flag card will probably go for $3 to $5 million. I do shows all over the Southeast. The card market now is unprecedented how hot and how much money is moving around. Nashville has one of the largest shows in the country. Usually there's three times a year. There's about 1,400 table show at the fairground.
0: Wow. Interesting. Yeah. Thank you, Justin.
1: I wouldn't have thought that.
2: Do you think, or is he still there?
0: He's gone.
2: I would be curious, you know, what got him into it and what he thinks about that part of it. Because it was always to me about, it would spark discussion. It got you interested in these players. Like, oh, I want to see that guy play. Like, what did he hit last year? Oh, this guy, he's only 5'6". You know, there's the little things that you learn by reading the cards. Mm-hmm. It was essential for me.
1: And then you got some bubble
2: growing
1: gum.
2: Up. And the gum.
1: Yes, about some
0: and gum. You got some gum. Mm-hmm.
2: And you got the gum. Stale gum.
1: Yes, it was very stale.
0: But gum nonetheless.
1: You chewed it. You chewed it.
0: Gum nonetheless. 615-737-1025. All right, it's Friday. It's almost 5 o'clock. It's time for Ask D-Mace. And I'm telling you, you're going to want to text us a question for Derek at 615-737-1025. Because if you do, and you ask a question that Derek Mason likes above all else, you will win a 4-pack of tickets to PBR Stampede Days at Bridgestone Arena either next Friday, August 14th, or next Sunday, August 16th. 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
12: Good afternoon, I'm Connor New. A deal has been struck between the Tennessee Titans and guard Peter Skoronski as they have agreed to a four-year, $100 million extension with an $88 million guarantee. This deal makes Skoronski the highest-paid guard in the NFL and shores up the former number 11 pick for the foreseeable future. Elsewhere in the NFL, Coach Andy Reid of the Kansas City Chiefs has said Patrick Mahomes is unlikely to play in the Chiefs' preseason opener. Mahomes went down mid-season last year after tearing his ACL and has been practicing with the Chiefs this preseason. The nine-year quarterback has never missed the entire preseason before in his career. With that being said, the Chiefs will most likely turn to backup quarterback Justin Fields and LSU rookie Garrett Nussmeier to helm the calls for their preseason games. In the NBA, Los Angeles Clippers and maybe Toronto Raptors star Kawhi Leonard continues to be the center of NBA investigations. Leonard had a sponsorship deal with a now bankrupt green banking company and now has been revealed to be having an undisclosed sponsorship agreement worth millions of dollars with the company that designed the Clippers video board inside the Intuit Dome, Daktronics. Leonard was traded to the Toronto Raptors earlier this offseason, but the deal has not been made official as the investigations are ongoing. And tonight, right here on 102.5 The Game, join me for another edition of The Six. We'll talk about Tennessee Titans training camp, the blue-white scrimmage going on tonight live from Nissan Stadium, and much, much more. Hang out with me immediately following DVD beginning at 6 p.m. right here on 102.5 The Game. 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
0: D-Mace, Vingan, and Donick, 102.5 The Game. Willie Donick, Derek Mason, Adam Vingan here with you, and Connor Newt as well. The Titans will have a scrimmage. What time does it start, Connor? 6:30?
2: 6:30.
0: 6:30 at Nissan Stadium. So no practice today during the day, so we don't have any Titans practice reports for you. Though I did see earlier today from Paul Gaharski that Elik Iyemanner's shoulder is fine.
1: That's good.
0: After he left practice yesterday with a shoulder injury. But it's Friday, it's 5 o'clock, and you know what that means. It's time for Ask D-Mace. And if you need any incentive, you don't really need an incentive to ask Derek Mason anything, but in case you do, if you want to win a four-pack of tickets to PBR Stampede Days at Bridgestone Arena next weekend, send us a text with a question for Derek at 615-737-1025. Derek will select the winner later this hour, and if you are the lucky winner, you will be going to PBR Stampede Days at Bridgestone Arena either next Friday, August 14th, or next Sunday, August 16th. So get those questions in now at 615-737-1025. Josh says, hey, D-Mace, I have one of your cards. Do you want to buy it from me? I'll give you a great deal.
1: I have 1 million of my own cards. I got so many of those cards in myself. Because they send them to you every year in bundles. New cards that they produced of you while you were playing. And I got a huge like load of them once I retired. It was like a case of just cards that got delivered. So I got enough cards.
2: Do you have any Jets or Texans cards?
1: I don't think I've seen a Jets or Texan card. Not to say that there's not one out there.
2: But if so, you're saying you're not really worried.
1: Yeah, I'm not that worried. You don't about have that. Those. Yeah, I'm not too worried about. I'm not too bent out of shape if I don't have one of those cards. But I do believe I have I have one or the other or both. But I have not seen them.
2: Okay.
1: Because I was on the Jets at the. Oh, you know, I may not because, well, I was on the opening day roster, so I may just have a card. You know.
0: I just pulled up a picture on Getty Images of Derek Mason in a Texans uniform being tackled by Courtland Finnegan. And what a strange look this is for Derek Mason.
2: But it's not a card, though.
0: It's just a picture. It's okay. Just a picture. But it's still just a strange
1: look.
0: Like he's
1: hugging me?
0: Maybe he is hugging you. And it looks like you've got the ball. You're catching it. But like just you in that uniform. Just ooh,
1: yeah, it just doesn't look right.
0: Something doesn't look right about it.
1: Don't even look at the Jets one.
0: I'm going to do it. Scott from Shelbyville says, question for D-Mace. For the bull riding tickets, remember, if you want those PBR tickets, 615-737-1025, ask Derek a question. Best question gets the tickets. Question for D-Mace for the bull riding tickets from Scott. Out of all of the personalities on the radio and all of the shows, or not, you can include 94.9 in this, so George Plaster and crew can be involved. Which one of you would last the longest and or do the best riding a bull? Who would come closest to riding 8 seconds?
1: And which person out of our crew
0: who would do the best job riding a bull?
1: You know who I'm gonna say.
0: You,
1: Nick,
0: Frazier.
1: Yeah,
0: it's always Frazier.
1: It's always Frazier.
2: Low center of gravity.
1: Yes, I'm looking at
2: knowledge.
1: Like, exactly. I think Frazier.
2: I feel like I like my chances with him.
1: Yeah, I think it would be Frazier.
0: Okay,
1: so Frazier. I'm trying to Connor. Nah, not really.
2: He doesn't have the low center.
1: He's top heavy. He'll fall off.
2: You know what's funny?
15: It would fall long though.
2: They had one
15: be up in the air for 5 seconds.
2: Back when you were playing D-Mace, mm-hmm. they had I was my crew was in an after mm-hmm. Titans game. Uh-huh. Right near the stadium, there was a place. I forget.
1: It was right across the street from. I know what you're talking about.
2: Yeah. And they had a bull ride.
1: Yeah, they had a bull ride. We did a show out of there, Brad Hopkins, years ago.
2: Yeah. And it was called different things at different uh-huh. times. So I don't remember what it was called at the time. But, there were a couple of guys. Frank Wycheck was one. And then Drew Bennett was in there. And he had just played a game.
1: True.
2: And so did Frank, but Frank didn't get on the bull. But Drew got on the bull.
1: Oh, yeah.
2: And he started riding it.
1: Yeah, that's Drew. I'm not surprised.
2: A guy that famously woke up in his college dorm one day and his buddy's like, let's run the marathon.
1: Exactly.
2: And
1: he ran it.
2: And he did it.
1: No preparation at all.
2: Tried everything.
1: Yeah. So.
0: All right, I'm going to put you on the spot.
2: So Nick Frazier is our guest.
1: Yes.
0: Who would last?
2: Seeing that Drew Bennett is not here.
0: Who would be immediately thown off the bull?
1: I'm sorry, Chase.
0: No hesitation there from Connor.
2: Sorry.
1: I'm sorry, Chase, but you, and then you and Adam, Chase and Adam may be neck and neck. I think Chase would fall off first, but I think you would be second.
0: Why is that, Derek?
1: I don't know, because you don't live like a bull riding guy. You don't even want to be outside. I mean, come on.
15: He does have one thing going for him, though.
1: What's that?
15: He doesn't wear red.
1: You got a point.
0: That is true.
15: Yeah, bulls hate red.
0: My wife did remark on my sunburn when I came home from Titans practice yesterday. And I was like, one texter says, The Trap. Was that the name of the place you
1: I
0: were
1: think
0: referring
1: it was.
0: To?
1: Maybe. Well, Willie, it had several different it names. Did. But it, at it the changed. Time, I think it was at one point The Trap. The Trap. I ain't going to no places the name The Trap. No, I don't want to go in there.
0: Jeff says, what was your most intense locker room moment?
1: Oh, man. Most intense locker room moment. Oh, man. I think after that loss in, it's a couple of them. When we lost to the Raiders, AFC Championship game, how that game went. The New England game, we lost at the end. That was intense. I mean, that locker room is just, you know. And then obviously Super Bowl, because it was just, finality of it all. And, you know, crying and, you know, everything you can, every emotion outside of, you know, happy emotions that you can, you know, you can sort of think of. I've been in a situation where those guys come in and threw the helmet at the whiteboard and, you know, cursing and screaming because we've lost or things happen. So there's been some intense time, but I think those typically they're, you know, those games that are, you know, final games, and typically that's in the playoffs.
0: Greg says, Derek, how long did it take for you to be able to sit and watch a game as a fan?
1: As a fan?
0: After you retired.
1: Oh, man, a very, very long time. And even today, unless I'm, like, watching for work and I'm at the stadium in the press box, I'm not sure, at least on a pro level. I can do it on college level. My son and I have done it a few times, going to see Michigan State play and then going to see my nephew and stuff. But to actually sit at a in the stands at an NFL game and watch the whole game, I still hadn't been able to do it. I just, because I look at it different. I process everything different than what a lot of fans do. And I think a lot of fans, it's more so the enjoyment. And I'm sitting there and I'm watching the game, you know. So it's hard. Well, I did it when my daughter and I went to London for the Titans and Ravens game. But we were in the press box. I mean, we were in a suite, so we were kind of coming back, you know, in and out. So, but outside of that, I haven't been able to really do that. And I don't think I can, honestly. You know, it's just one of those things when it's like you played it, it's hard to now go sit. And there's nothing wrong with it, but it's just hard to go sit in the stands, because when you sit in the stands, it's like it's a lot of other stuff going on and you want to pay attention to the game.
0: Gunner says, was there ever a guy that you knew or felt you were definitely better than through the league, but he always seemed to get the nod or more popularity over you, even though he didn't deserve it?
1: No. I just, you know, coming in as a rookie, you always think that, hey, you know, I'm doing better than, say, that guy over there. But I can tell you one thing. I was doing better than those guys over there.
0: Name names, Derek Mason.
1: My rookie year. And then it's not about that, because they played well too, but I knew what I was doing. And you can hear, or at least when the coaches talk to you, the excitement about what you're doing. And then they're putting you in more and more and more. So, you know, I've always felt that even in college, like, just let me prove myself. And once I prove myself, you'll understand that I should be playing. And I think even in college, when I proved myself, when they gave me a chance to prove myself, it was like, okay, this kid can play. Same thing happened here in Nashville. It was like, oh, this kid really can play. So I've always had that mindset of not from an arrogant standpoint, but I was always confident in who I was as a player. And I didn't believe, like, I thought guys were good or even great, but it was always like, okay, all right, yeah. But I know I can also hang with that guy too, or even better than that guy. So that's the way I looked at it.
0: Michael says, Derek, which teammate did you feel brought the best out of your playing career? Maybe not quarterback specific, as they would have a direct impact on your game, but any teammate that brought out the best D-Mace?
1: Samari, because going up against him all the time. You know, the person that really, outside of Steve, and Steve and I's relationship sort of grew when I became a starter. But it was two guys, I tell you, outside of Coach Les Steckel. But that was from a coaching standpoint. But Neil O'Donnell and Dave Craig, those two guys, started with Dave Craig my rookie year. And he and I just clicked. And, you know, he and I just built a rapport. And then when Neil came in, it was just, he and I just picked up a rapport, and I just, he allowed me to feel comfortable in the games, and he allowed me to realize I can play this game, because he would always encourage, and he would encourage the other receivers that were, you know, that was in that group, whether it was myself, Joey, Isaac Bird, or anybody else. But Neil was always pushing, trying to make you better as a player. He would always do that. And I contribute me being, a part of me being ready was because of Neil O'Donnell. And then I end up getting my first start. Neil was a quarterback, you know, because Steve had gotten hurt. And it was like being with Neil, I had that confidence because he helped give me confidence on the practice field. And when we got in the game, it was just like break, you know, peanut butter and jelly. Just throw it, catch, throw it. That's just how we were. So I contribute that, you know, on field to those two guys, Les Steckel, you know, and then obviously Heimer didn't get to help refine my game. But yeah, if you're talking about guys on the field and Samari who would challenge me, he and Denard would challenge me every day. I'm in practice, so.
0: One texter says, was there ever a player you underestimated that took you by surprise at game time?
1: Wow, any guys that I underestimated? Who said that? Unnamed texter, okay.
0: Yes.
1: I would say Cincinnati, their defense in general, secondary in general. I underestimated them in the second rematch. I was in Baltimore. This was maybe it was 5 or 6, somewhere around there.
0: I'm trying to look up these players.
1: And that next game out, I maybe had one catch. It wasn't good. And you know, they did what they were supposed to do.
0: I see Delta O'Neal.
1: No, it wasn't O'Neal.
0: Torrey James.
1: Torrey James is pretty good, yes. What was the other guy? It might have been, what's the next year after that?
0: 2006?
1: Yeah.
0: Let's take a look.
1: Because they had two good corners back then. I don't know why I can't.
0: Jonathan Joseph?
1: Yeah, Jonathan Joseph.
0: Yeah.
1: Jonathan Joseph was a really good player. Kind of flew under the radar a lot, but he was a really good player. Technical, sound in what he did. And, you know, after the first meet, I underestimated the guy, and yeah, it didn't work out so well for me.
0: 615-737-1025. You've still got time to ask questions for Derek Mason, and you are incentivized because the best question to Derek, the person who asks that question, will receive a 4-pack of tickets to PBR Stampede Days at Bridgestone Arena next weekend. So if you want those tickets, you've still got time to send in a question for Derek Mason. The number 615-737-1025. Also, on the other side, we were watching the local news during one of the breaks, and something came up on the news that upset Derek Mason. And we're going to talk about that. Coming up next as well, 615-737-1025. Willie Donick, Derek Mason, Adam Vingan, 1025 The Game.
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2: All right, let's talk twice daily. 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
16: I'm Fox 17 Code Red meteorologist Greg Bobas. Our forecast going into the afternoon with heat and humidity on the rise. We'll be in the low 90s later on this afternoon, feeling closer to 100. A few isolated storms are possible, but most of us will stay dry. Rain chances, however, have gone up for our Saturday.
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0: bass, Vin Gidendonic, 102.5 The Game. All right. You guys are 3 for 4 so far on theme songs from 2000s teen dramas.
1: Jeez. This one, I'm struggling with because I know the song. Like, this is Carole King.
0: It is Carole King. Where You Lead, I Will Follow.
2: Yeah, it's not song. Doogie Howser, no.
0: It is not Doogie Howser. That is not. Is that your official guess?
2: No, it's not my official guess. I said it's not right. Doogie Howser.
1: I need a hint.
0: You need a hint?
1: Yeah.
0: Okay, let me see if I can come up with a good hint.
1: Because I'm not going to get it based on the song.
0: It was created by Amy Sherman Palladino, who also created The Marvelous Mrs. Maisel.
1: That doesn't help me at all.
0: It starred
2: Marvelous Mrs. Maisel.
0: It starred Lauren Graham and Alexis Bledel.
1: That's not helping me either.
2: Touched by an Angel? I don't know.
0: Well, I think it might have been on the same network as Touched by an Angel.
2: Okay.
0: I think. I think it was a WB program.
2: Ooh, it's WB.
0: I think it was a WB program. Let me double check. Let me confirm it was a WB program. It was. It premiered on the WB.
2: Ah.
1: Is it Buffy the Vampire Slayer?
0: Is that your final answer?
1: No.
0: We're gonna do the Connor Newt rule for Where Are They Now?
2: Yeah, they know.
0: You get one more guess, and if you don't get it, that's it.
1: Gilmore Girls.
0: Got it.
1: Really?
0: Yep.
2: You just threw it out there. Gilmore Girls.
0: 4 out of 5.
3: You're so in touch with your feminine side.
2: Gilmore Girls.
1: I never watched the show.
3: I don't know I know what that one is.
0: Oh,
3: I know one of the six.
2: Now, Gilmore Girls lasted for a good bit, didn't they?
0: Gilmore Girls. Let's see. How long did Gilmore Girls? 7 seasons, yeah. Gilmore Girls. 7 seasons. From October 2000 to May 2007. It's still going for a very, very, very long time. All right, you guys are doing so well. You guys are doing well. 4 out of 5.
1: We're hanging tough.
0: 4 out of 5. All right. Remember, it's Ask D-May, 615-737-1025. If you ask the best question for Derek Mason, as chosen by Derek Mason, you will win a 4-pack of tickets to see PBR Stampede Days at Bridgestone Arena next weekend. You still got time to get your questions in. 615-737-1025. One texter says, this is more directed to all of you as a follow-up from the talk yesterday about the terrible matchup for the Hall of Fame game. But what did you think of that finish last night? Who says preseason games can't be fun to watch? Glad football season is back. I was at the gym earlier today, and I wasn't listening to the Pat McAfee show, but it was on the TV. And on the lower third, all it said was, best Hall of Fame game of all time. And I'm like, are we doing this? Are we comparing preseason games? Are we ranking preseason games? And I know I read, because I'm going to be honest with you. I told you I wasn't going to watch. I think I watched like a couple of plays and then I fell asleep.
1: That's more, however many plays that was, that's more than I watched.
0: I read that Carson Beck had a fabulous performance, but how many times have we seen fabulous preseason performances that amounted to nothing? On the other side, on the other sideline, is a preseason all-star, Kenny Pickett. How many great preseasons did Kenny Pickett have early in his career that amounted to absolutely nothing? So good for Carson Beck, I suppose. But yeah, I didn't watch.
2: I watched the first quarter, and Carson Beck was doing really good. And after that, it was just like background television after that. So I really wasn't paying attention to it.
0: Yeah, it was more of a cure for insomnia for me as I was.
2: I got my football fix in the first quarter. It was like, yes, it's back. Yes. And then after that, I was like, okay.
0: Andrew from Thompson Station says, what do you think, or who do you think, is going to be a big story for the Tennessee Titans?
1: Besides the obvious, right? Yeah, let's take Cam Ward out.
2: Yeah, you got to take Ed Cam out. And you got to take Cardale Tate out.
1: Okay.
2: He's got to take those two guys. Jeffrey as well. Honestly, I think it either has to be Cedric Gray or Elik Iyemanner. I think those two guys.
0: And Elik Iyemanner, according to our friend Paul Kaharski, is fine after dinging his shoulder yesterday at practice. So good news there.
2: Because it seemed like both of those two guys are sort of on that precipice.
0: Hold on.
2: To break out. We've seen it early on with Elik. I'm glad he's healthy. But then we saw glimpses of it. And not necessarily glimpses, but it was consistent last year. With Gray at linebacker. So I think this year, those are two guys that I think are prime for breakout seasons.
0: Okay.
2: Could you call Elik a breakout season? He never really had a season in the sense of...
1: I thought he had a good, solid rookie year. So
2: it can be a breakout season.
1: Yeah, he would have to play a lot.
2: Yeah.
1: Which right now, I'm curious how much he gets in there. Mm-hmm. If they have the three wides that are together a lot in the drills so far, which is, you know, the new guy, Robinson in the slot, Ridley's back on the outside, and of course you got Tate. Mm-hmm. So fighting for the role for DK and Iyo Manor, who played a lot last year, that's going to be something to watch.
0: We were watching the local news earlier during a break, and something popped on the screen that upset Derek Mason greatly. Kellogg's has announced that it will remove artificial flavors from all of its cereals by the end of this year.
1: Goodness.
0: And they showed Fruit Loops on the screen, and Derek Mason loops. and Apple Jacks, and Derek Mason was not happy about
2: it. You get loops and just Jacks. No more apple, no more fruit.
3: You can use chocolate milk like Willie says.
2: That's definitely not.
1: Chocolate milk doesn't work with those cereals. Yeah. You don't need it with those cereals. Let me make that clear. For those that not did with not every hear cereal. Me yesterday, we were asking about like peculiar eating habits. Uh-huh. I was saying mine is with chocolate milk on straight up Cheerios or maybe even Raisin Bran. But the Fruit Loops and stuff, this is a big story.
2: Yeah, I am glad they are taking out the artificial flavor, and they need to take that out. That stuff don't
1: matter. But it's all artificial,
2: but
1: the whole thing.
2: Will it taste the same?
1: That's the key.
2: Yes.
1: And will the milk taste the same after you're done with the bowl?
2: Will it still have that film on there?
1: That's the key. You want the film. Exactly.
0: But all of the loops taste the same. At least they do to me. Whether it's yellow or red or blue, it all tastes the same. My son claims they don't taste the same, but he doesn't have a refined palate. He's almost 5 years old.
2: I think if you've eaten them individually, you may get a sense of them tasting different. But if you're eating them together, I mean, you don't know. But I'm upset.
0: There was a restaurant here in Nashville that has since closed. It was over by Vanderbilt, and they served cereal milk. Like, they just had a big dispenser of milk with different cereals floating in it to get the, you know, to get the flavor. And then they would just, you know, turn the tap and pour it into a glass. That was good stuff, man.
2: Eat cereal.
1: So you ordered it just out of curiosity, just to see if it was it the same sensation you got.
0: Oh yeah,
1: ate a bowl of cereal.
0: Oh yeah, Cinnamon Toast Crunch milk. Oh, it was. Incredible.
1: If you wanted to get the cereal with it, did they have that there? Or you just it's like a grab and go. You just
0: no,
1: the milk.
0: Just like I want a glass of milk that tastes like Cinnamon Toast Crunch, please, without actually eating cereal. You got it.
2: So you drink.
1: Okay. How many flavors did they have? How many cereals?
0: I don't recall off the top of my head. I'm sure there was some chocolate cereals, maybe some Cocoa Puffs. You know, get that chocolatey milk.
2: You know what the worst cereal is?
0: Raisin Bran.
2: No. Definitely not.
1: Raisin Bran.
2: How dare you?
0: Cornflakes.
2: No, cornflakes is a staple.
0: Worst cereal.
2: Wheaties is kind of a knockoff of, I called it a knockoff of cornflakes, but
1: is,
2: it was like a...
1: Just with the, you know, a little slightly I'm trying, kind of plain, straight up. You know.
3: Mini-wheats.
1: Mini-wheats.
2: Sugar Smacks. Sugar Smacks was... Nice. You don't know what Sugar Smacks...
1: You didn't like those?
2: Sugar Smacks were horrible.
0: I think they're just called Smacks now.
2: Yeah, they probably call it just Smacks.
0: I think it's
2: they were called Sugar Smacks. They were horrible. Horrible. And my mom would buy that stuff. We just got smacked. We didn't get Sugar Smacks.
1: But it was sugary cereal, though, right?
2: Yeah, it was. But it was a chocolate. It was, and it looked like bugs, honestly. It looked like little bugs.
1: Yeah. There's a strange
2: looking. Weird. Yeah.
1: But I was okay with it.
2: Yeah, I ain't like
1: not
2: Sugar
1: horrible.
2: Smacks. Sugar Smacks wasn't my favorite.
1: What about honeycombs with the big...
2: Oh, I love honeycombs.
1: Yeah, those are good.
2: Honeycomb. Yeah. Love hugging them. But you had to be careful with honeycombs. You had to let them soak just a little bit.
1: Yes, because it would tear up.
2: Oh, my goodness, they would. Oh, my goodness. You would have to let them soak for a minute. Then you eat them.
1: I don't know how the roof of my mouth survived some of those. Because they're so good, you're just gobbling them up. You can't wait to refill the bowl.
2: Exactly.
1: You're just tearing up the roof of your mouth.
0: I remember my mother would not buy the extra sweet sugary cereal. But every now and then we would go on vacation and you get the variety pack where it was like six different cereals in those mini bags. Mm-hmm. And my sister and I fought over the cereals we weren't allowed to have at home. Oh, like Cocoa Puffs, that's mine.
1: I feel like
0: Lucky
1: that's
0: Charms,
1: every household.
0: All mine.
1: My brother and I, same kind of fight. What about those little things where you did you do the thing where you took the knife and you opened up the little perforated
2: Yes.
1: Things, so you ate it right out of the box?
2: Yes.
1: I always thought that was a fun trick.
2: Yes.
1: Like, oh, I don't need a bowl. Oh. I'm just going to cut it open right here. Pour the milk right in.
2: Back then.
0: Derek, tell the story you told us about.
2: Oh, yeah. So
0: yes, this was
2: because,
0: great.
2: Listen, I grew up in a big family. And my mom and dad were not buying cereal, like specific cereal for everybody. It was like, we got one or two cereals, and that's what all y'all are eating. You know, it was like, okay, we had to eat it. You know, that was our cereal for the next 2 weeks, two boxes of cereal or three boxes of cereal, whatever it was. So I always said, like, man, because when you're walking down the aisle as a kid, it's like, oh, I like all of those cereals. And my mom was like, you better not touch that cereal. We know where we're going. So I said, once I become an adult and I can buy my own cereal, I am going to get all the cereal I want. First day I walked into a grocery store with my own money, I went down that cereal aisle, and I just looked at all those cereals I wanted, and I got them.
1: How did you choose?
2: It was just like my favorites, Raisin Bran.
1: Was the cart like overflowing with all the boxes?
2: It was
1: you
2: know, it was like five, six boxes of cereal. It's like throw it in and go, because I felt like I can finally eat the cereal I want. Yes, I got freedom, and I can eat a whole box in one day without having to worry about anything, and I did it.
1: All right, what were the draft choices?
2: So I know I had Raisin Bran. That's why I say Raisin Bran. Come on, man. I had Fruit Loops. I had Fruity Pebbles. I loved Fruity Pebbles.
3: You're 0 for 3 right now.
2: You don't like Fruity Pebbles?
1: Fruity Pebbles?
2: Oh, goodness. Come
3: like
2: on, Connor.
3: Stuff.
2: Come on, Connor. So it was Raisin Bran, Fruity Pebbles. Honeycombs was another. What else did I get? Cinnamon Toast. I love Cinnamon Toast Crunch.
0: That's the best.
2: Yes.
0: The best. That gets
2: then,
0: a lot of votes. The best.
2: Lucky Charms, because I love the marshmallows.
0: Yeah,
2: oh, love Lucky Charms. Loved it. And it was another cereal. I remember when they had like the Smurf cereal out back then. It was the Smurf cereal and then these other cartoon cereals. I should love those too.
3: Where do you stand on Captain Crunch?
2: Okay, see. Captain Crunch, because they came out with several varieties of Captain Crunch.
1: They added some stuff.
2: Exactly, they added some stuff. Now, when you're just talking
3: the original
2: peanut butter Captain Crunch,
1: Yeah, a little shaky.
2: Yeah, a little shaky.
1: I mean, I did it.
2: Yeah.
1: If that's all that was there, but
2: exactly.
1: The Crunch Berries.
2: Yes.
1: Crunch
2: Berries.
0: Now,
2: yes.
0: How about Oopsall Berries? Are you familiar with Oopsall Berries?
1: No.
2: I think I had already become a real adult.
0: It's Cap'n Crunch. So it's the Cap'n Crunch with the Crunch Berries, right? Except it's just all berries. There's no Cap'n Crunch.
2: I would have loved
0: it. It's just Crunch Berries only.
2: I wonder why
0: Oops
2: I didn't know
0: berries.
2: About that.
1: Oh.
2: That Maybe that's
1: intriguing.
2: When I found out.
0: Willie knows what he's having for dinner tonight.
2: Maybe that's when I found out I was lactose intolerant, so I kind of went away from that.
0: Cereal is just so good.
2: I love cereal.
0: I could just... Cereal
2: should be a staple in everybody's household.
0: Back to Ask D-Maze for a moment.
2: I want some more cereal.
0: Because you still got time.
2: I want
0: still
2: some
0: got
2: Cinnamon
0: time.
2: Toast Crunch.
0: It's so good. I would gain 50 pounds just eating. I recently decided to go back to a big box store, a place where you can buy things in bulk.
2: Okay.
0: And I walked by a pallet of Cinnamon Toast Crunch one time.
1: Oh, my.
0: And I'm just I would need Ozempic by the end of this box.
1: So you resisted?
0: I resisted.
1: See, I don't think I could have done it.
0: I resisted.
2: Ooh,
1: there's
2: man.
1: Something about those cereals where you eat a bowl and your body just tells you, fill up the bowl again.
2: Do it again.
1: And your brain is like, yeah, fill it up again. I could eat another bowl.
2: I don't know
1: what it is. It's like it just draws you in.
2: That's that little Willie talking to you.
1: Yeah.
2: That's little Willie. Like, hey, put more in there.
0: Josh
1: and
0: says,
1: you're like, okay, I can do it.
0: Josh says, can't believe nobody's mentioned Cocoa Pebbles.
2: Cocoa Pebbles, they were okay.
3: No,
2: it wasn't
3: stuff,
2: it wasn't at the top of the list, but it was doable.
1: Cocoa Pebbles, a little easier on the roof of your mouth than the Cocoa Puffs, which was like hard, rocky. You know, you had to really chomp or let the milk soak in a little bit there.
2: You like Cocoa Pebbles?
1: Hell yeah.
2: Why you don't like
1: Fruity Pebbles?
2: Because
1: it's fruity.
2: Oh my goodness.
1: You don't like
2: fruit? Exactly.
3: No, I love fruit, but if I'm going to eat
2: Fruity
3: something
2: Pebbles.
3: Fruity, it's fruit,
1: and there's
3: not
1: so much
3: cereal.
1: They have 7 to 10 essential vitamins.
2: Exactly. And minerals.
1: Wasn't that the thing you always try to run by your mom? But mom, it's a sugary cereal. So look at all the, it says it's got all these vitamins in it.
2: Look at all of these.
1: Yeah, sure, man.
0: We do have a quick blue and white scrimmage update Nissan Stadium has posted in the last 10 minutes. At this time, lightning is approaching Nissan Stadium. Please proceed to covered areas of the concourse or other interior areas at this time.
1: We got a delay.
0: So if you're on your way to Nissan Stadium, maybe hang out in your car a little bit. If you're at Nissan Stadium and you're listening to us, well, first of all, thank you. Second of all, cover up because
1: you got time to run by and grab some cereal.
2: Yes, exactly.
0: Yes.
1: Tide you over.
0: 615-737-1025. We've got one more segment. If you've got a question for Derek and you want to win a four-pack of tickets to PBR Stampede Days, you can by texting Derek Mason a question. 615-737-1025. We will contact the winner shortly after the show. 615-737-1025. Willie Dunning, Derek Mason, Adam Vingan, 1025 The Game.
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0: D-Mace, Vingan, and Donick, 102.5 The Game. Willie Donick, Derek Mason, Adam Vingan. I've been very impressed with Willie and Derek. Today's theme for music. themes from 2000s teen dramas. They are 4 for 5 so far. They've gotten The O.C., Dawson's Creek, and Freaks and Geeks, and Gilmore Girls. They missed One Tree Hill. Christian, let this play for a little bit longer.
1: Oh, I know this song. See, this is weird. I find myself knowing the song, but not the show.
0: The song is We Used to Be Friends by the Dandy Warhols.
1: Yes, the Dandy Warhols.
0: All right.
2: This is not Melrose Place, is it?
0: Melrose Place was not the 2000s teen drama.
1: No. It's definitely not Melrose Place. I can answer that.
0: Yes.
1: Because I would say Melrose Place peaked mid-90s, right?
2: Yeah, that's it was mid-90s. 90s. That's what I'm thinking, like 90s. Oh.
0: It's 2000s.
2: Gosh. Oh, yeah, winter 2000s.
0: All right, do you want your one hint?
1: Yes. Got to have it.
0: It led to the rise in popularity of one Kristen Bell.
1: Kristen Bell. I'm going to be disappointed with myself.
2: Yeah, something to do with it.
1: This should be easy. Honestly, that was a big show, and I can't remember the name of it.
0: Any guesses, or do you want me to reveal?
1: Couples Retreat.
2: Kristen Bell.
0: She was in that movie. Yeah, she was in Couples Retreat.
1: Dang it. What's the first letter? I mean,
0: no, I'm not doing that. I'm not doing that.
2: Did it take place on the West Coast?
0: It did take place in the fictional town of Neptune, California.

0: is of the concourses or other interior areas at this time. So if you are on your way to the blue and white scrimmage at Nissan Stadium, just keep that in mind. One texter on our cereal conversation said, nobody said Trix. Trix is gross.
1: Yeah, I'm not a Trix person. Nah.
2: Gross.
1: I wasn't a big Trix guy.
0: So as I mentioned, when we would get the variety packs on vacation and we would all jump on the Cocoa Puffs or Lucky Charms, Trix was always the last one left. Like, nobody wanted this.
3: So when you said, was this a variety pack of only sugar cereals?
0: It was a variety pack of, I think,
1: the small box.
0: General Mills cereals.
3: Yeah. Because sometimes you get it, and there's, like, the cereals you don't want. Like,
0: there would be Cheerios. It would be Cheerios and things
3: those
0: like.
3: Tend to go lower in the draft.
1: There'd be, like, two or three good cereals, and then the other cereals would be something bland.
0: I don't want the bland cereals. But Trix would always get left by the wayside.
3: What about the sugar corn pops?
1: No.
0: No. One texter does say, with his cereal choices and love for Hallmark movies, Derek and I would be best friends.
1: There we go. Yes.
0: It's almost that season.
1: It's almost that time.
0: We're getting there. We're getting there. Mm-hmm. Let's sneak in one more question for Ask D-Mace. Thank you for all of your participation. Derek has been writing down your questions. He will choose a winner after the show, and we will be in contact with you. One texter says, speaking of the scrimmage, what are your thoughts on Will Levis and his spot on the roster?
1: Wow. We got a couple hours to talk about this. No. I think that is ultimately going to be sort of, you know, the question that sort of lingers out there, that, you know, you don't know how to approach it in a sense, because they say that it's a competition. But if you've been out to practice, you know this really is not a competition for the backup quarterback position. You know Will Levis has talent, but the talent may not be able to, you know, ever be on display here moving forward in Nashville. So, it's almost one of those things where you know it's coming, like him either being traded or released, but nobody really want to, you know, say it. In a sense, from the organization, nobody really wants to touch or speak on it. Salah said what he had to say early in camp about the backup quarterback, but since then, it hasn't been a topic with anybody. And it's sort of just one of those deals. We're going to look up, and you know, it's going to be okay. Will Levis has either gotten traded, which I think is more likely to happen than them just outright releasing him. I don't think that benefits the Titans by any means. I think trying to get something for him would be good for the Titans. But yeah, I don't think he's going to be here. Now, when that happens on the last day of camp, or they choose to do it a little bit before, I don't know. I'm sure if they get a dance partner with a trade, they're looking to do it, you know, before the season starts. So it's going to be one we need to just continue to watch, because we'll see more and more on how they want to divvy up these reps once preseason come. Because right now, what you say, Willie, he's been relegated to the third team, and
3: I think the key is going to be, do they feel like the roster is deep enough to where they would rather have, let's say, Hendon Hooker as the third quarterback on the practice squad? Mm-hmm. And keep two, or they value Levis enough to say he's one of the best 53, and until we can find something else to do with him, mm-hmm. we still don't want to just throw him into the pile mm-hmm. and get nothing for him.
1: Yeah.
3: I think that's going to be what it comes down to, unless they find a trade partner, and when the games start, there might be a team or two that end up needing a quarterback.
0: And the question is, and we've touched on this throughout the week, we opened the week by talking about Will Levis actually addressing reporters for the first time in more than a year. Those preseason snaps are so valuable. How many snaps do the Titans actually want to give Will Levis? Are they saying to themselves, hey, we've got to get Will out there more than we probably want to, because we're trying to get more good tape for him so we can find a trade partner? Is that something that they prioritize? They have more important needs, more pressing needs than, you know, boosting Will Levis's stock in the preseason.
1: I don't think they are prioritizing that, because I think their thing is, we're going to get the guys ready that we know are going to be on this team, meaning from the quarterback.

0: quarterback position. So that's Ward and Trubisky. And, you know, if Will Levis, in while we're getting them prepared, if he shows out in preseason in those games that he's going to play, then, you know, it opens up an avenue for a potential trade. I'm just worried that, you know, based upon what I've seen in practice, Will hasn't done anything to separate himself in a good way. And it's like, okay, if we get in the preseason game, is it going to be the same way? Because ultimately that's going to be how he shows he can play in this league, is through preseason and whatever reps he get. And if he doesn't show then, it's just going to be like interesting to watch how all of this kind of falls out.
1: Paul Kaharski, as only he can, quote tweeted Nissan Stadium's warning and says, "You'd be crazy to choose to come to this."
0: Well, Paul, don't do that. Let the people come.
2: Because the skies are ominous? Or
0: yeah.
2: Maybe on that. Getting in?
1: Over here, it's not too bad looking outside, but maybe closer to downtown. By the way, I did find the 8 pouch cereal breakfast pack from General Mills. All right, here are the cereals: Lucky Charms, Cinnamon Toast Crunch, Cocoa Puffs Cheerios, Honey Nut Cheerios, Golden Grahams, Frosted Cheerios, Trix.
0: No Trix.
2: I'm glad you guys have said this. If we're drafting, I'll wait and I'll take the Trix in the last pick. I'll be okay with that.
0: Cocoa Puffs, no.
1: A value pick.
0: Cocoa Puffs, no.
1: Honey Nut Cheerios.
2: I'm a big fan.
1: Big fan.
2: Yeah. Because that one got clearance in the Donick House as not being a quote-unquote sugar cereal.
1: Mm-hmm.
2: When reality is, it had a lot of sugar in it. So, boom. That was a go-to.
1: One texter says there's a cereal bar in 12th South. Okay. I'll have to check it out. Honestly, I cannot remember the last time I went to 12th South. I'll check it out. Okay.
0: There you go.
1: All right. I know what I'm doing this weekend.
0: Get you some cereal.
1: A lot happening today. Mm-hmm. We appreciate Brian Costello of the New York Post for joining us. He wrote exclusive stories. He had exclusive interviews with Robert Saleh and Brian Daboll. He was here earlier this week. If you missed that conversation, it will be wherever you find your podcast soon, if it isn't already up. Really interesting conversation. We came on the air. Peter Skoronski signed a 4-year, $100 million deal, $88 million guaranteed. It makes him the highest average paid NFL guard. And the $88 million in guarantees, according to SpotTrack, is the most all-time at his position by nearly $10 million. Also, T-Rack. That was a thing today. I like the new look because I thought the old T-Rack looked busted as hell. But
2: doesn't he look too friendly to be a football mascot? Shouldn't it be something?
1: He does. But at least he looks more like the animal he is representing. As I said, the other T-Rack, I don't know what that quote-unquote raccoon was, but it certainly wasn't a raccoon I've ever seen. But I saw T-Rack, the old T-Rack, on Tuesday, and now he's gone to the mascot farm upstate with all of your deceased dogs.
2: You want to hear a funny story?
1: I would love to.
2: About a ex-mascot costume that was discarded?
1: Yes, I would love to hear this.
2: There was a Domino's Pizza campaign years ago where it was the Noid.
1: The Noid, of course.
2: Avoid the Noid.
1: The Noid.
2: So that was a sponsor of Vanderbilt football at one point. And so there was a, you know, for some promotion, there was a guy in the Noid costume. Mm-hmm. And then that promotion was gone. The Domino's went into something else. So somebody discarded the mascot suit in the in the stadium, underneath the stadium. So it was just sitting there. So I was the sideline reporter for Vanderbilt football, and somebody secretly, a couple years later, found the suit and just dressed him up in the suit and went to every Vanderbilt football game as the Noid and just walked around the stadium waving to everybody.
0: And nobody knew anything.
2: Free season tickets. But he wasn't affiliated with Domino's. He didn't get clearance. He just found the suit, put it on, and just waved to the people coming in. He was there the whole season.
0: This wasn't cleared through the university.
2: No. This is some guy.
0: Oh, my goodness. Hey, if you act like you belong, won't nobody say nothing to you.
1: I admire his pluck. One texture says, this is one of the most hyped all three of you have been talking about old school cereals. Bravo. I mean, hey, we are a multifaceted program. And that will do it for us today and for the week. I will consult with Derek Mason right after the show, and we will find out who gets those PBR tickets. So excellent participation from all of you and Ask D-Mace. We had a wonderful week with you. We hope you had a wonderful week with us. We will be back Monday at 3 o'clock. If they actually have this scrimmage because of the weather, we will react to it on Monday. We'll get more, of course, into the Tennessee Titans when we return to the air. Have a wonderful weekend. Be safe. And we will talk to you Monday at 3.
0: Be love, love, and your people. Have a safe, blessed, and wonderful day. I love you. The team loves you. Hear that music? Don't you forget about us? Because we will not forget about you. We're back on these airways starting at 3 p.m. come Monday, talking about the scrimmage and everything else that concerns the Tennessee Titans.
1: And maybe cereal.
0: And cereal. Maybe. And anything else that comes up on these airwaves. So as I always say, we're going to be talking and...
3: you're going to be listening.
0: Peace. Stand above me.
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14: Good afternoon, I'm Connor New. A deal has been struck between the Tennessee Titans and guard Peter Skoronski as they have agreed to a 4-year, $100 million extension with an $88 million guarantee. This deal makes Skoronski the highest paid guard in the NFL and shores up the former number 11 pick for the foreseeable future. Elsewhere in the NFL, Coach Andy Reid of the Kansas City Chiefs has said Patrick Mahomes is unlikely to play in the Chiefs preseason opener. Mahomes went down mid-season last year after tearing his ACL and has been practicing with the Chiefs this preseason. The 9-year quarterback has never missed the entire preseason before in his career. With that being said, the Chiefs will most likely turn to backup quarterback Justin Fields and LSU rookie Garrett Nussmeier to helm the calls for their preseason games. In the NBA, Los Angeles Clippers and maybe Toronto Raptors star Kawhi Leonard continues to be the center of NBA investigations. Leonard had a sponsorship deal with a now-bankrupt green banking company and now has been revealed to be having an undisclosed sponsorship agreement worth millions of dollars with the company that designed the Clippers video board inside the Intuit Dome, Daktronics. Leonard was traded to the Toronto Raptors earlier this offseason, but the deal has not been made official as the investigations are ongoing. And tonight, right here on 102.5 The Game, join me for another edition of The Six. We'll talk about Tennessee Titans training camp, the blue-white scrimmage going on tonight live from Nissan Stadium, and much, much more. Hang out with me immediately following DVD beginning at 6 p.m. right here on 102.5 The Game. 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
14: 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I am broadcasting from the Busy Bee Plumbing, Heating, and Air Conditioning Game Nashville Studios, home of the $99 yearly Beehive membership, where the buzz is always a grouse about great service. 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The Titans are in action tonight for the blue-white scrimmage live from Nissan Stadium. I will be out there to cover that. I'm very excited about that. Very excited about the narratives that are going to be put out there tonight. Very excited to see what the offense and the defense can do. And most importantly, very excited to see these new uniforms for the first time in person. Something I'm looking forward to very, very much. But without further ado, we got a great show for you today. A lot of Titans talk, actually pretty much all Titans talk today, as the Titans training camp is pedaling on. Very exciting times. Football is in the air, and if you watched the Hall of Fame game last night, unlike me, I watched about maybe 5 minutes of it, you can kind of feel it. I personally had no interest in watching the Hall of Fame game last night. I'm not interested in watching Carson Beck, who I heard played well, and I saw played very well against Kenny Pickett. Seemed like, from a score standpoint, it was a good game, but it's two teams I'm not really interested in, and you know, you cannot take a lot from the Hall of Fame game from an NFL grand scheme. So I hope you enjoyed the Hall of Fame game last night. I didn't watch it. But without further ado, we have to start today's show with the heartbreaking news that T-Rack has been brutally murdered by the Tennessee Titans. That's right. If you were keeping up with the Titans today, you saw that the famous mascot, sort of, not really famous, not a lot of people like T-Rack, but T-Rack got a nice little rebrand. Sarcastically, I say nice. It's not good. Now, T-Rack, I have my issues with. I've never been a huge T-Rack fan. I always found it kind of dumb that I understand it's Tennessee's state animal is a raccoon and what have you. But T-Rack has never really done it for me. In terms of Nashville mascots in sports, T-Rack is probably near the bottom. Nash will always reign supreme. Then I think Mr. C has an argument up there for Vanderbilt. I think Tempo for Nashville SC is a great one, even though he's a Coyote, and I don't quite understand that, but he's still cool. There are a lot of great mascots in Nashville. T-Rack, as long as he's been around, has never really stood out to me, but you understood his look. And he had personality just by looking at him. You know, the brown fur, which I believe Easton Freeze of A to Z referred to it as poop brown. I will not be referring to it as that. But he had brown fur
2: and he had the bandana across the eyes that the raccoons have, and he had the tongue sticking out. And I don't want to say it was iconic, but you saw that and you immediately thought of the Tennessee Titans. And I mean the old Tennessee Titans. The flaming thumbtack Tennessee Titans. The true two-tone blue that we know them as. Today, this morning, around 8 a.m., T-Rack went on Good Morning America and showed off what the Titans are calling the, quote, glow-up. Now he's gray, and he looks about as generic as you can possibly get. I am here to tell you, and I'm sure, actually I know for a fact, a lot of our hosts today have ranted about T-Rack. Justice for T-Rack. T-Rack did not deserve the rebrand. It's crazy to me how the Titans have gone from maybe a top three uniform in the NFL, going to have probably a top three stadium in the NFL next year, and now have probably a bottom three mascot in the NFL. And NFL mascots in general are just not something that appeal to me. I can name a good bunch of them, but they don't stick out to me like hockey does, or like baseball does, or like college sports do. I bet you I could go across all 138 teams and at least give you 70% of what their mascots' names are. That's how iconic college mascots are to me. I could probably do a good bit of baseball in the NHL as well. But the NFL mascots have just never really stuck out to me. There's some. I mean, I'm not, obviously we don't like the Jacksonville Jaguars, but theirs is all right. You've got Swoop out in Philadelphia. I think Blitz is the name of the Seattle Seahawks. Rowdy for the Cowboys. Blue for the Colts. There are some that I can name, and some that are really good. But the product of the NFL hasn't really been mascot-centric, because I think they've tried to separate their environment from the college environment, and that's okay. I fully support that. Because just by going to a game or just by watching a game on Saturday and Sunday, you can tell the difference. There's a difference in game flow. There's a difference in how the game is played. There's a difference in skill, et cetera, et cetera. So mascot culture has never really been fully embraced in the NFL. But still, as a diehard Titans fan and now media, watching what happened to T-Rack today broke a little part of my heart. I have been diehard Titans since I was born. In 20-plus years of life, T-Rack has always associated the Titans for me. The brown look with the tongue sticking out. And although a lot of people didn't necessarily like him as much as other mascots, he was still a part of the two-tone family. There was a part of me that always felt attached to T-Rack. And I can tell you, in going to practices, especially when the fans are out there, T-Rack is out there to greet the fans. And he treats the fans and the media equally. T-Rack and I have embraced many times over the past couple of years as I've gone out there to cover camp. T-Rack is a man, or a raccoon, of high honor. And he did not deserve what happened to him today. I don't support the new T-Rack. I just can't. He doesn't do it for me. And I've seen people say, well, he looks more realistic. Is the point of a mascot to be realistic or cartoony for the kids? Go across college football. The best mascots are some of the most outlandish and cartoonish ones. The Stanford tree. Who in their right mind is going to make a mascot a tree with no arms? Stanford is. And it works for them. And a lot of people love the Stanford tree. Probably the most iconic mascot in college football right now. Puddles the Duck for Oregon. Not super realistic. I mean, he's got a dad bod, for goodness sake. But, you know, he's iconic because of what he does. And his look matches his feel. When I look at this new T-Rack, I don't see the fun-loving raccoon that we had the last 25-plus years. I just see bland. Plain. It doesn't work. It's not exciting. Which I think goes in the opposite direction of the direction the Titans are going towards. You have fun and vibrant and exciting uniforms that pay tribute to your culture and your history of the franchise. You have a massive stadium opening next year that's going to get you Super Bowls and maybe a WrestleMania. Final Fours, national championships, big-time concerts, huge events. And that's the direction of the new era that the Titans are trending in. To me, it's not a massive deal, and this is probably the only day we'll rant about it. But the new T-Rack just does not represent that to me. You can put a plain gray raccoon who looks like an off-brand Rocket from Guardians of the Galaxy in a new Titans uniform and white pants and tell me it's T-Rack, but to me, that's not T-Rack. T-Rack is brown. T-Rack is kind of dad bod shaped. He has a weird head. He sticks his tongue out. That's T-Rack to me. And T-Rack's not an iconic mascot, but he has meaning to this city because that football team he represents has meaning to this city. The new T-Rack, I don't recognize him. It's not something I associate with. And Adam Vingan said earlier today that he stands with the new T-Rack because he hated the old one. And that's fine. You can have your opinion. But he's also not from here. And that doesn't make me better than him. But T-Rack, to me, represents this city. And again, he didn't have a huge fan base. But he has a special place in my heart. Not that I'm a huge fan of him, but he has a special place of my heart because of the childhood memories I have of him. I have fond memories of going to old Nissan Stadium and seeing T-Rack on the sideline dancing around, go across broadcast history, the inflatable T-Rack that devoured the cheerleader, one of the most iconic NFL memes in history. When T-Rack rappelled down from Nissan Stadium that one time, the old T-Rack. The new T-Rack won't get me excited. He just doesn't do it for me. Gray is not his color. It's brown. A realistic head shape is not for him. He needs the weird one that he used to have. The oversized, as Teresa Walker called them, boots with the fur, which is a great pull by her. The boots with the fur that he has, they look bad. He looks like a cheap Party City costume. That's exactly what he looks like. And again, the past T-Rack was not that great. And it didn't really make sense. Because if you're the Tennessee Titans, you should probably have a Titan as a mascot. I liked when they had that guy for a few years. And I know they're leaning away from the whole Greek mythology thing. I can't remember his name. Was it Ramses or something like that? That big jacked guy that would do whoo. I can't remember his name. Maybe someone on the text line can help me out. But I liked him. Bring him back. Something that is truly in connection with what your mascot is as far as the team is. And again, I understand T-Rack being a raccoon. The raccoon is the state animal of the state of Tennessee. We get it. But at least make him fun. He's not fun anymore. So with that being said, as the great Chase McCabe once said today, and as they said in WWE when Cody Rhodes was pushed out of the main event of WrestleMania 40, hashtag, we want T-Rack. 615-737-1025 is the phone number. Phone and text lines driven by WilsonCountyHyundai.com. If you want to get involved in the conversation, a fun show today. Lots of Titans preview for the blue-white scrimmage tonight, which I will be out there. If you're hopping by, come by, say hello. I'd be happy to talk to you. Lots of preview for that. We'll look at both sides of the ball. And ultimately, we'll review the first week of padded practice. But coming up next, I just mentioned it, the blue-white scrimmage live tonight from Nissan Stadium. Kickoff, I believe, at 6:30. If you're heading down there, maybe you're on your way listening. That would be awesome. Kickoff at 6:30. I'll tell you what I want to see from the offensive side of the ball of the Tennessee Titans. Coming up next, this is The Six. I'm Connor Newt here with you on 102.5 The Game.
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14: 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Connor Newt here with you, talking Tennessee Titans football and the blue-white scrimmage. 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I am on my way down there immediately after that show, after this show that is, to get you coverage. So stay tuned to 102.5 The Game for that. But it's time to talk about expectations and how big is this for the Titans of Tennessee. Overall, I don't think you're going to be able to take a lot of conclusions from this practice tonight. But it is going to be similar to a real-life game experience. You're going to see some cool scoring points out there, or some cool scoring systems. Robert Saleh laid it out for the media the other day while I was out there. They're trying to get it similar to a real-life game. It's not going to be exactly the same, just because, you know, you only have so many guys that are going to, you know, contribute to an NFL football team and so on and so forth. But it is going to be interesting to watch, and you're going to see the Titans best on best out there. So this segment, we'll talk about what to expect and what you want to see from the offense, and next segment, we'll talk about the defense. But as far as the offense is concerned, who are we to begin this segment without talking about Mr. Cam Ward? For Cam Ward tonight, you need to see some consistency. I expect some mistakes to be made out there. But if you're Cam Ward and you're going out for the first time in Nissan Stadium, the first time in Nissan Stadium this preseason to perform in front of the fans and play against the Titans' best, you want to show some flashes, don't you? You want to see those passes. And especially you want to see the connection between him and his receivers. So that's something I'm probably my number one priority I want to see out there tonight, is how consistent can Cam Ward be in this practice? Obviously, number two is going to be Carnell Tate. And I think him and Cam Ward go hand in hand in this conversation. Because out there this week, in the first week of practice, I've been telling you about the matchup between Alante Taylor and Carnell Tate. Of the three practices we've had this week open to the media, I would say Carnell Tate is up 2-1. Some good moments from him throughout this week. And he's really showing you the flashes of why he got drafted number 4 overall. Now, we're not going to be able to come to a conclusion on whether he was worth it for a long time now. May not even be after this year when we realize how valuable he is. But you're starting to see,
5: at least against your own inner squad team, the moments that make a first round, better yet, a top five wide receiver worth taking. It's the Ohio State factor, first of all. I asked him this the other day when myself, Adam Vingan, Willie Donick, Derek Mason sat down with him. I said, how much of an impact did Brian Hartline, who was the wide receiver coach at Ohio State, now the head coach over at USF, I said, how much of an impact did he make on making you an NFL-ready receiver? And he said he played the biggest impact. The fact that he was able to mold him into a pro. And we talked to Carnell Tate about his position before wide receiver. He kind of played all over the field. He was quarterback, he played some defense, he was running back, and then ultimately settled down and found himself as a receiver. And I would say it's probably worked out pretty well for him, being as he was drafted in the top five. But you're starting to see the moments. And this is the Brian Hartline factor. Look across the NFL at some of the best Ohio State receivers in the league. Jackson Smith and Jigba comes to mind, first of all, because I think you could argue he is the best wide receiver in this league right now. Reigning offensive player of the year, coming off a just historical season last year. Ohio State built, Brian Hartline built. You just see some of the mechanics. And Derek Mason would be able to tell you a little bit more about this better than I can, but there's just so much control with Carnell Tate. The hands are steady. The hip movement is strong. He has great foot control. There was a clip that I posted yesterday of him working on pass drills with Cam Ward, and Cam Ward fires it to the back of the end zone. Carnell Tate, two-hand grabs, elite toe tap in the back of the end zone. And the Titans posted it, and it later went viral, but I had it first. I'm just kidding. The Titans can overrule me anytime they need to. But Carnell Tate tonight, I think you're going to see some of those moments from him. And I hope so. Because I know how this fan base works. This fan base gets very, very excited very early. Remember the Will Levis experience? That game against the Atlanta Falcons where he had four passing touchdowns and we all crowned him a franchise quarterback after one game. Remember DGB? There are a lot of instances of Titans fans getting really excited about things super early that ultimately don't pan out. And I'm not saying Carnell Tate isn't going to pan out. In fact, I think his percentage of panning out is higher than his percentage of busting. But tonight, on that practice field, not even practice field, on that field that they're going to be playing home games on this season, I want to see the moments. I want to see maybe not necessarily highlight plays from Carnell Tate, but I want to see some structure. I want to see some strong plays from Carnell Tate. And that ultimately reflects on Cam Ward as well, because Cam Ward is the one getting him the ball. One thing I want you all to look at tonight if you're going out there. Watch Wandale Robinson across the middle. Watch how open he can get. Watch how the connection between him and Cam Ward looks in these short pass yardage plays. It's incredible to watch. And some of you have probably been out there as fans in training camp, and some of you are familiar with Wandale Robinson's game, whether that be in New York or Kentucky or Nebraska or where have you. But I want you to watch tonight just how Cam Ward and Wandale Robinson operate. I've told you this before, but I'll tell you again. I asked Wandale about this when myself, Willie, and D-Mace interviewed him. I said, how much of a factor is working across the middle for you and Cam Ward? Is that something that you stress to each other? And he said, no, it just comes naturally. Now, it's something they've worked on, maybe not as much as other things, but it's something they've worked on. But Wandale Robinson said that his game is in the middle. And we know through Cam Ward's college career, we know through his NFL career last year, his rookie season, that he loves finding receivers open in the middle. So I want you to watch that tonight. That's something I'm going to keep my eye on as well. Is in a real life game setting, or somewhat close to it at least, because your fans are going to be out there, and there's not going to be a lot of opposing fans, I'll tell you that much, but your fans out there, you're creating the environment. They're playing on the field that they're going to be playing on every Sunday. I want you to watch that. I want you to watch that connection between Cam Ward and Wandale Robinson, because I truly think that Wandale Robinson can be a safety blanket for Cam Ward. Same could be said for the tight ends. And the tight ends were used pretty heavily in practice yesterday. I'm going to be watching Gunnar Helm and even Daniel Bellinger because the tight end got some heavy usage as a position yesterday. And this is something Parker and I talked about yesterday. The Brian Daboll offense doesn't necessarily focus too much on getting the ball to the tight end at all levels. But the tight end position is a pretty useful position in football, I would say. I would say there's some pretty dynamic players in the NFL that play that position. Brock Bowers, George Kittle, Sam Laporta. You could go back. Travis Kelce's not there anymore, but Travis Kelce is someone who helped define that position. So the tight end position is a very important position for an offense. I am curious to see how much it's used tonight in what Robert Saleh refers to as close to a game-like setting as they can possibly get. Now, I don't think they're going to go 3.5 hours, and, you know, lucky for us, we're not going to have broadcast breaks, but I am curious to see how that works in a game flow setting. The offensive line, of course, is going to be the forefront of conversation tonight as well, just because that's such a unit that we've been focused on and concerned about, and I still have my question marks about it. I think tonight will determine a lot about how concerned I am about them. Because the fans are out there, they're going to want to put on a show defensively, and we'll talk about the defense here in a second, but I am curious. Dan Moore is going to be back out there. I would imagine you'll see Austin Schlotman get the start at center, Cordell Volson at that guard position on the right side, Latham and Skoronski at right and left tackles. But I am curious to see how they hold up against this defense. Because I could be the first to tell you, Jeffrey Simmons in practices does not hold back. I mean, for God's sake, the story behind him this week was how mature is he after going after Latham. So that is something I'm going to be not worried about, but watching. How can this offensive line contain the pass rush? Because I would imagine it hasn't come out yet, or maybe it has, but John Franklin Myers, I don't think is going to get too much run out there. Jeffrey Simmons will be out there. You'll see Jermaine Johnson, Keldrick Falk, Jalen Harrell, all the guys off the edge. But this pass rush has the opportunity to be something special, something that it hasn't been in a long time here in Tennessee. On the other side, the offensive line has the opportunity to be something special in the bad way, one of the worst units we've seen. And I'm not there yet. I'm not ready to say, oh my God, this offensive line unit is the worst unit that has ever been put in two-tone blue. We're not there yet because I haven't seen it in an actual game setting. We won't be there yet until a couple weeks into the season. You cannot take one-game instances. I don't care how bad they look week one against the Jets. You cannot take the one-game instance from them. You got to give it a little bit of time. You can't even take practice or preseason games from them because not all of them are going to be out there at the same time. So the offensive line is certainly something that I'm going to have my eye on tonight. And I'll let you guys know, or if you're going out there, you could see for yourself, what are they going to look like against an aggressive pass rush? Because if I know how Robert Saleh operates and Gus Bradley operates, they practice what they preach. Fast and violent. All gas, no bricks. So we'll see. I'm curious how this offensive line is going to look. And overall, I'm excited to see what this offense can do in as close to a real game setting as we're going to get for a little while, until probably about next week when the Titans play the 49ers in Santa Clara for a preseason game, which could be the highest injury count for both teams we've ever seen in a preseason game. Thank you, Electrical Substation. But overall, all eyes are on the offense tonight if you're headed out to that blue-white scrimmage. Again, kickoff at 6:30. I'll be out there. Feel free to come by, say hello. 615-737-1025 is the phone number. We focused on the offense. Now let's flip the ball over and talk about the defense for this blue-white scrimmage on the other side. This is The Six. I'm Connor Newt here with you on 102.5 The Game.
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2: This is The Six here on 102.5 The Game. Connor Newt here with you. Talking Titans football. Again, the blue-white scrimmage out there at Nissan Stadium. Underway right now, actually. I will be on my way out there as soon as this program is over. So, feel free. Say hello. I'd be happy to talk to you. Not that I'm a celebrity. You're probably out there for the football game. Not me, but I would understand. It'd be nice to see some of you out there. I love a lot of our texters. It'd be nice to see a lot of you out there. But we just focused on the offensive side of the ball and what we should be expect to seeing from them this evening. So let's flip it over to the defensive side. And of course, the defense is going to be a fun topic to talk about all season, I think, because this is going to be a unit that is vastly, vastly improved. You have experienced play calling in Robert Saleh and Gus Bradley. You have better pieces as you add John Franklin Myers in the cornerback room. And probably the surprise of training camp so far has been the inside linebacker room, who has looked really, really good. So without further ado, let's get into it. I mean, we have to start with the pass rush. That front line. Jeffrey Simmons, of course, going to be the forefront of a conversation with the Titans defense. He's the face of the franchise, for God's sake. So I expect intensity from him tonight. Hopefully no punches thrown from him. But I expect some intensity from him. But beyond Jeffrey Simmons, I'm really interested to see the depth of this defensive line in action. I'm interested to see what Keldrick Falk, and Jermaine Johnson has been a star of training camp so far, so I want to see him perform in front of the fans. But Keldrick Falk, Jalen Harrell, who I think doesn't get talked about a lot, Femi Oladejo, who I think needs to take some steps this year. I'm curious what the depth, especially at edge rusher, looks like. Because, as we know, this Titans defense hasn't necessarily been known to have that guy.
5: that lifts them over. And Jeffrey Simmons might be that guy this year. He was last year. But over Titans history, it's been more of a unit. Now, you have outliers like Javon Kearse and Albert Haynesworth had some years in him. And Harold Landry had a good year one year where he had double-digit sacks. Danico Autry, guys like Jarrell Casey. You've had guys that have been the forefronts of defense, but you've never had really that guy. And I think that continues this year. Jeffrey Simmons will probably lead the team in sacks, but it's going to be a pass rush by committee. So I'm interested to see what Femi Oladejo can do specifically, because that's a guy that Robert Saleh is clearly excited about the development that he can have. I mean, if you go look at him, he looks like he's on steroids. I'm not going to mince words on that. He looks like he is on steroids, and I know he's not, but he looks like a WWE wrestler of 1989, like the Ultimate Warrior. That dude is jacked. So I hope that he can put the physical tools that he has to use, combined with the mental skill and the technique that comes with playing an edge rusher. Keldrick Folk is one I'm really interested in as well, because you haven't heard a lot from him in training camp, and that's fine. He's a rookie. He's learning the position. But I do think he's going to play a good rotational role on this team. I do think, especially in the run game, he's going to be instrumental in getting some tackles. Now, I think you can send him off the edge and send him after the quarterback and see what he can do there, but he needs to see some development. And this isn't the kind of player where, well, he was drafted in the first round. If he doesn't perform, he's bust. No, we're not there. I mean, he hasn't played an NFL regular season game, for God's sake. I'm not ready to call Femi Oladejo a bust, because we need to see development from him. You get more than 1 year, believe it or not. We need to see the development. But this edge rusher room in general is something I'm very interested to watch tonight and throughout this entire season, because I think there's depth there. Jermaine Johnson specifically is intriguing to me because he's playing for a contract, and he's just someone that hasn't panned out so far. Remember, he was a first-round draft pick out of Florida State and had a great season that year he was drafted, by the way. But played for an organization in the Jets. And yes, I will get the argument that it was the Robert Saleh Jets, and you know, how is that going to change when he's here? We don't know yet. But as we know, the New York Jets organization, everything they touch, you know the story of King Midas, everything he touched turns to gold, and that's his curse. Well, everything the New York Jets touch turns to crap. That's their superpower. So I'm interested to see a change in environment for Jermaine Johnson, who I think is a very talented player and has the intangibles to be a good pass rusher and a good player overall in this league. I'm interested to see what a change of scenery can look like for him and how he can improve upon that. And if there's anyone I trust to do that in a new setting, because he hasn't proven me otherwise yet, it's Robert Saleh. I've told you this before, and I share the Nick Frazier sentiment that everyone I meet starts at 100% respect, 100% trust. Now, if you do something to break that trust or break that respect, then that percentage will go down. But right now, Robert Saleh is at 100% in the trust meter. If we get to the regular season and he just completely throws away a game, similar to a Brian Callahan experience, then yes, that respectometer, as I'm calling it, is going to go down. But as of right now, there's nothing I have against him that I can say, no, I don't trust him to lead this franchise, because all the evidence that the Titans are giving us points to the exact opposite. Now, you can go back across history and look at his tenure as the Jets coach and say the winning percentage wasn't there. What makes you think he's going to be successful here? And that's a fair argument. But as I told you, with the ownership they have and the rosters they construct up in New York, everything the Jets touch turns to literal crap. Sorry if I disgusted some of you with that comment, but it is true. So the front line in general is something that's interesting to me. Inside backer is spectacular so far through this Titans training camp. Now, Cedric Gray, Cody Barton, those are going to be your two guys. You're probably going to see Cody Barton wearing the green dot at that linebacker position, at least to start the season. Cedric Gray, coming off the year he had tackle-wise, is going to be probably more of the same this year, too. But it's under them that I'm I'm interested in. Anthony Hill, who you drafted in the second round this year. Or was it third round? Second day of the draft, regardless. Anthony Hill, who you drafted, he is not ready to be an NFL starter. Not to the level of Gray and Barton. But I would argue that he's kind of ahead of schedule. Because he's made some plays out there. I think it was Tuesday. Mitchell Trubisky had two interceptions. Anthony Hill had two of those. And the guy next to him under Barton and Gray is James Williams. And he's made some plays out there. He had a one-handed interception the other day. So those two, I think, are making strong, strong pushes in the first week of padded practice. James Williams, I think I told Jake this, but James Williams isn't someone that I would, or at least to start the camp, I considered as a true factor for this defense. I thought he would make the roster just because of depth purposes, but he's showing me so far that he can rotate in and still play a factor. Now, he'll contribute on special teams, and that's fine. But he's showing me that if you rotate him in, he's going to do his damnedest to go out there and make a play. And I love that about a football player because, again, Robert Saleh defense practicing what they preach. So tonight, at that blue-white game, I want to see those two on the back end of your inside linebacker room, at least for your first team. I want to see some moments from them. I want to see the fast and violent nature that they preach. And I want you all to look out for that as well, because that's something we've been seeing on the practice field, and it's something that I think can carry a lot of momentum for the Titans this season. Cornerbacks are something to keep an eye on, because there's not a lot of depth there. Now, you have Alante Taylor playing on the outside, which is interesting because he's always played nickel in the NFL, but he's playing on the outside, and he's looked good doing it, at least in team practices. So I wonder what that's going to look like tonight. Now, you're going to see him matched up with a variety of receivers. Ridley, Wandell Robinson, Carnell Tate, of course. Maybe even Chim DK and Alec Iomanner, who was cleared to practice earlier today. But I want to see how he goes to work against a variety of wide receivers. Because I've told you this before. Every Titans receiver on this roster plays a different role and has different attributes that sets them apart. If you think about it. Chim DK, your speed threat. Big play threat. Contributes the most on special teams, but you can rotate him in on offense and he'll do something. Alec Iomanner and Wandell Robinson, you could play them inside. On occasion, you can switch them out to the outside and they'll make a play. But for the most part, they're inside guys. Carnell Tate is your big play guy as well. But he can do just about everything. His thing is, as soon as he gets his hands on the ball, that's it. There's not much yak yardage from him. He's going down. And that's okay, because I trust his hands, at least so far. And then we know what Calvin Ridley is. He's still got speed, he's still got route running, but he's got something to prove, and he's got to stay healthy this year. Alante Taylor is going to have a variety of guys to match up against tonight, and they're all going to provide him different things. So I'm interested to see what kind of a big play threat he can limit, or he can be. Can he limit this wide receiver room? And if he doesn't, but still looks good in coverage, then that's okay. We're not going to take anything, any foregone conclusions from this thing tonight. No one is busting. No one's getting cut. Not yet. That's next week. No one's getting cut yet. It's just a fun thing for the fans, and it's basically an open practice. But outside of Alante Taylor, you've got Cordell Flott, who's been relatively quiet in training camp. You've got, what's his name? Williams, who is kind of your back-end corner, not going to provide you super much. And then safeties, you've got Winston and Hooker. So this secondary in general is an interesting unit just because I don't think they have a lot of depth. But if you can get production from the top end of that room, then, you know, they provide a lot to your defense. If they can be good in pass coverage, if they can be good in blitz, if they can be good in man-to-man defense, you want to see production from the top half of your corner room because, quite frankly, you don't have production from the bottom. So I think it's interesting to see the investment they've made at that room compared to what can they put out on the field. So that'll be something I'm watching tonight. how do they defend the wide receivers? Because as you've probably heard me and Parker Kelly talking about yesterday, the wide receivers are going to be the driving factor of this pass offense. Not a lot of rotate or a lot of targets going towards the tight end, or as much as the wide receivers at that. We know how Brian Daboll offense works. This is going to be sort of

0: not uninterested or not impressed. What's my takeaway? We'll do that coming up next. 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
1: I'm Fox 17 Code Red meteorologist Greg Bobas. Our forecast going into the afternoon with heat and humidity on the rise. We'll be in the low 90s later on this afternoon, feeling closer to 100. A few isolated storms are possible, but most of us will stay dry. Rain chances, however, have gone up for our Saturday.
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6: Welcome back in. 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Connor Newton here with you, previewing the Titans blue-white matchup. Just overall talking about the Titans. And I'm sure a lot of you want to know, first week of padded practice, what's the general takeaway from seeing the Titans in action, padded up and ready to go? And overall, I would say it was a week of ups and downs. Obviously, you had the Simmons situation with Latham, and he was tossed out of practice and told to work over on the side field, which is fine. And I told you my thoughts on that. I respect that. I respect from Robert Saleh what he had to do. So you've had your downs. Cam Ward threw some interceptions, made some mistakes. Mitchell Trubisky on Tuesday had a really bad day, throwing three picks. You've had your downs, but you've had your ups too. The iron sharpens iron matchup, I've been telling you, between Carnell Tate and Alante Taylor, I think has gone in the favor, as of right now, of Alante Taylor, or I'm sorry, of Carnell Tate, the past few times they've matched up. So we'll be watching that tonight at the blue-white game. And again on Sunday when practice is open to the media. But there are some good things to take away so far. And injuries aside, because injuries are always going to happen on the first week of padded practice. The body is getting acclimated to being hit again in pads. They're reacclimating with the heat. It's, you know, the beginning of practice every day. They're spending so much time together. They get into scuffles. Basic stuff you'll see pretty much on every level of football when the pads come on. But to me, Carnell Tate has been kind of the story of the week. He makes plays, man. I'm going to start calling him the smooth operator because everything he does is just so smooth. The way he catches the ball. I told you, two hands on the ball and he comes down, but it's smooth. His hip control. The way he can contort his body to make a play. It's something special. And look, I'm not ready to say Carnell Tate is the greatest receiver in the history of

the Tennessee Titans franchise because I work with that man on a daily basis, and his name is Derek Mace. But I think if he is implemented correctly and they're very careful with how they operate on him, he's going to have the opportunity to be a really special player for this Titans team for a long time. We're a long way from that. I mean, for God's sake, he hasn't even touched the field in a regular season game yet. So we'll find out. But based on what I've seen from him in practice, the first couple days of being padded, there's things out there to like. And he's a very mature guy. Very soft-spoken. Kind of has the personality of a rock sometimes, but I think he'll open up once he gets more comfortable here. He's very mature. And I think a mature receiver and a mature quarterback, as we know Cam Ward is, blend well together. It's two guys that can handle criticism from each other. It's two guys that know how the other operates, so there's no confusion. There's no, you know, there's no mystery between the two. And that's something you want to see. The best quarterback receiver duos in the NFL know each other like the back of their hand. Joe Burrow, Ja'Marr Chase. You can go across the pond at Sam Darnold and Jackson Smith and Jigba. They know each other. And they play to their skills. And that's something I've seen from practice this past week. Carnell Tate knows how to play to the skills of Cam Ward. Cam Ward is going to improvise because that's what he does best. And arm arrogance is not something to be ashamed of if you're a quarterback. Now, too much of it is, but a little bit here and there is what makes a quarterback a quarterback. And Cam Ward, I think, uses his arm arrogance. At times, there are mistakes made, but overall, I think he uses his arm arrogance to a decent ability. And Carnell Tate plays a factor into that. Carnell Tate is a great route runner. And I've told you about the sure hands. It plays into the improvisations. Sorry, words are hard. The improvisations of Cam Ward. So that's a good thing I've seen out there. And that's something I hope we can continue to look at and say, yeah, these two growing together is going to be good for the future of this franchise. Something else that is worth noting out there is, again, the inside linebacker room has been sort of the surprise of training camp so far, and I don't understand why I'm surprised, because last year it was a good unit as well with Barton and Gray. But I told you the back half of that room, at least for the first team, and Hill and Williams have been playing great. They've been making plays, and it shows you something. It shows you that this new system that the Titans defense is working under can work. Again, we can't make any rousing conclusions until we at least have some real games under our belt. Don't even take the preseason games into true account, because as we know, it can be good or bad, but things we see in preseason and training camp are not always going to carry over to the regular season. But the inside backer room, I think, has the chance to be a decent unit. Now, bad things we've seen out there. Will Levis is still Will Levis, folks. And there is a weird section of Titans fan base that defends Will Levis till the day they die. There is a gap between Will Levis and Mitchell Trubisky, and there is an even more significant gap between Will Levis and Cam Ward. And you know me. If you've listened to me before, if you're familiar with me, you know I love my Kentucky Wildcats. And you know I love Will Levis. I am the opposite of a Will Levis hater. I would love nothing more than for Will Levis to be a Hall of Fame quarterback here. But it's just not in the cards. It's not going to happen. Now, I could sit here for the rest of the show and tell you great destinations I think Will Levis could go to, and maybe you'd find that beneficial, maybe you'd find that redundant. But overall, the message is, it's not going to work here. And I told you this yesterday if you listened. I think we're starting to ask the question when, but not if, Will Levis will be traded or removed from this roster. Now, it could be a trade. It could be they let him finish out his contract and let him walk. I don't know. But the future for Will Levis at the quarterback position is not in Tennessee. And you're seeing that on the practice field.
There are times where he just makes the dumbest reads. And I'm like, have you learned nothing? We didn't see him last year because he was in California rehabbing that arm because of the shoulder injury. So he's back this year. He's out the door, folks. He's not going to be around for much longer. Now, whether he makes it through the season or not, I don't know, but he's not going to be around very much longer. Obviously, the huge breaking news, I can't believe I forgot to mention this off the top of the show, but the Titans and Peter Skoronski have reached an agreement on a four-year, $100 million deal, and that includes $88 million guaranteed. So that's probably the biggest thing that's come out of training camp. Your guy is finally paid, in good form, because I think he's proven that he deserves to be selected at number 11. He is the biggest constant on this Titans offensive line in a room that has many, many questions. But Peter Skoronski getting paid is a huge, as the kids say, a huge W for this franchise. Now, you can complain about, well, he played guard, and it's not an important position on the offensive line. Last time I checked, all five positions on the offensive line are pretty important. But again, he's the steady hand. You know what you're getting from him. He's the top 10 interior lineman in this league. And I think that's something worth asking. So overall, I would say a productive week from the Tennessee Titans this year, or this, not this year, this week in the first week of padded practices. I'd say we still have some things to work on, but so does every football team in America. So maybe I'm being an optimist and maybe I'm being too glass half full. But from what I've seen out there, there feels like there's something with this team. Now, that something isn't, oh my God, we're going to win a Super Bowl, and that something may not be, oh my God, we're going to make the playoffs. I told you I would pick this team to win probably seven games. But seven games is about four more than what you've won the last 2 years. So I would say that something is worth mentioning. That'll do it for us here on the 6. My thanks to everyone involved in the broadcast. Christian Skelton behind the board today, doing a fantastic job as always. I am on my way out to the blue-white game for the Tennessee Titans. I'll let you know what I see, so stay tuned to my socials at @C_Newt15 for all coverage. And, of course, right here on 102.5 The Game. But no more words for us here on 102.5 The Game today. 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